0: in some part of the, other area. I have appealed them to pray, okay? Appeal them to at least pray for the peace, so that, hello, have you
1: Go on,
0: gone
1: sir.
0: through
1: Go on.
0: this
1: I mean, I want to understand why do you want
0: FCRA
1: foreigners to
0: bill?
1: pray? Okay, no, sir. Why, if this bill is being examined by the 31-member JPC, there was a meeting that was held today. Any issue you may have with this bill, if it's draconian, if you find some clauses which are unacceptable, sir, it has to be sorted out within a country. Why should foreigners, or why should you expect foreigners to pray?
0: I have appealed them to pray for the people of India who are living in India. Now, have you gone through the, detail about the FCRA? Now, this FCRA is a dangerous attack on the minority and the religious institutions which serve the majority of the, people in India. Okay. Now, we were scared that the deemed secession, for example, section 16A3-5. If the organization fails to renew its FCRA licenses, if the renewal is delayed, or if the government arbitrarily refuses to renew, the organization automatically ceases to exist. It will it will lose its right and protection. No notice,
1: Okay.
0: no.
1: Sir, then again, all these points that you're raising, raise them in the JPC, raise them in Parliament. Why reach out to the United States or Mexico? Why do you want their prayers for you, sir?
0: No. I am. We are asking them to pray. You see, prarthna karne ke liye ye zarurat nahi hai ki prarthna karne, so that we will get the strength and then,
1: अरे सर, हमारे देश में कानून बन रहा है, आपको विदेशियों की प्रार्थना क्यों चाहिए अपने देश में कानून के लिए? आप तो सर लॉ मेकर हो, यू आर अ मेंबर ऑफ पार्लियामेंट. व्हाई वुड यू रीच आउट टू फॉरेन पावर्स ऑन अ डोमेस्टिक इंडियन इशू? व्हाई सीक फॉरेन इंटरफेरेंस इन अ मैटर दैट इज बीइंग डिबेटेड इन पार्लियामेंट करंटली इन जेपीसी?
0: No. I said, tell me one thing. Why do we have the international relationship? No, why do we have the international relationship especially? You talk about the BRICS. Why, President of you, why the Prime Minister has brought the BRICS to India? Tell me one thing. Why there is a G20?
1: He's not asking BRICS leaders to pray in India. He's not asking BRICS leaders to pray for India, sir. You know, your request for prayer, does that not amount to seeking direct foreign interference in an internal Indian affair, sir?
0: No. I'm not here. I'm not telling them to interfere. I'm not telling them to interfere here also. I'm appealing them to pray so that we will have a peace. Nothing more than that. I'm not appealing them to intervene. I'm not appealing them to intervene regarding making up the bill. I'm appealing them to pray for us. Nothing more than that.
1: Arey, why do you need foreigners to pray for you is the question I'm asking you, sir. I'm unable to understand if you have any issue with any clause of the FCRA bill. Sir, you are a member of parliament. You don't have to, seek foreigners' interference, whatever clause you may have an issue with. Government has a stated position. They want to crack down on illegal foreign funding. They want to ensure if foreign funding is coming into India for X purpose, it should be used for X and not be diverted to Y. Whether government actions are legitimate or not can be discussed, debated, fought out in parliament or through courts of law. Why this opposition or seeking foreign prayers ki humko bacha lo, kya ho raha hai India mein?
0: Why? Are you have not seen how our fundamental right has been discriminated? You have not
1: How?
0: seen how the people, SC, ST are being discriminated? What the hell you are talking about, man? You don't know
1: How?
0: that. You have not seen that one.
1: I fail to understand. No, so, please explain to me. Do you have no trust in institutions in India? You have no trust in the Parliament of India, of which you are a member of Parliament, sir. You belong to the principal opposition party. You have no faith in Parliament. You have no faith in JPC. You have no faith in courts of law.
0: Have you not seen how have you not seen then how this how this how this how this I am a member of parliament. I know that one.
1: Yes.
0: How this election commission is trying to discriminate? How this election commission is...
1: Sir, then go to court. Sir, you can go to court. If there is a problem, you go to court. If there is a problem, you raise it in parliament. You raise it in media. You're sitting on television talking about what are the issues you have, you know, what are the clauses you have an issue with. Thrash it out internally. Why would you reach out to foreign powers? Please pray for us. Please pray for us. Why do you want foreigners to pray for you in an internal affair of India?
0: I am also concerned. I'm just asking them to pray because our fundamental duties and the rights are being disturbed. What the hell you're talking about? Nothing wrong with the prayer.
1: Court of law in
0: Christians
1: India, sir.
0: Pray for peace.
1: Sir, explain to me. Your political opponents are saying you literally seem to be wanting foreign intervention in Indian internal affairs. You want to reach out to some foreigner saying, humko bachalo, or words to that effect, hamare liye pray karo. Why would you want to do that? What do you have to say on that, sir?
0: I'm not begging for foreign help. I'm asking them to pray. What is wrong with the prayer?
1: Sir, tell me this. What part of this bill... What part of the bill do you find so problematic that you now require foreigners in different parts of the world to pray for you, sir?
0: Now, look at 16A, 3, clause 3 and then 6. Okay? Administrator okay. Assets without judicial override.
1: So, tell me this. You've raised this demand. You have an issue with this bill. There's a meeting of the JPC that is happening. Raise it there. Deliberate upon this. Everybody can sit together, put their heads together. Parliament will put its head together and decide what is best for the people of this country. After all, that is what you do as lawmakers of this country. Why would any lawmaker, you know, we've suffered in history. We've seen our people going overseas historically seeking help, and we've seen what happened to our country. Why are you jumping the gun before the parliament has sorted this issue out?
0: We have asked.
1: Okay. But that meeting is still going on. There was a JPC, MHA briefed you, Law and Justice Ministry officials briefed. If there are contentions, you raise it once again internally. Debated on the floor of the House. Are you in principle opposed to certain clauses of this bill, or are you opposed to the entire FCRA Amendment Bill 2026, or you want to specifically talk about certain clauses that need to be either watered down or removed, sir?
0: Are, let me tell you, amendment after amendment is going on, nothing wrong with that. We are not against anybody. We are just afraid that the schools, the colleges, and the institutions run by some religious institutions might be seized. This is what we are appealing to the government of India. What is wrong to appeal to the, you know?
1: Because the law existed even earlier, there is a certain classification that is now being made with the clarification that there will be no change to that religious institution. Only paperwork has to be complied with. Paperwork will need to be complied with. And if you think there is something that is draconian about it, sir, you can raise it in parliament instead of praying outside, ki, you know, whatever you may have prayed for, world peace. I want to understand from you, sir. Is it right to expect foreign entities to have a say in India's internal affairs? You want them to start meddling into our affairs? FCRA bill is an Indian internal affair. If you don't like it, oppose it. Oppose it tooth and nail. But why do you want foreigners? You know, you give them 1 inch. Sir, we've been ruled by invaders for 800 years and then another 200 years. Don't let that history repeat itself, sir. Anything in India has to be sorted out internally, sir.
0: Very much. But what is wrong to appeal for the prayer? All right? Then why the hell you are asking for the BRICS to come? Why the hell you are asking for the G20 to come? We have the international relationship.
1: Sir, BRICS is all about getting economic cooperation. BRICS is not about foreign interference in India's internal affairs or prayers from foreigners to make laws in India. Nobody would want any kind of foreign intervention whatsoever. As a country, as a people, as a civilization, we have suffered for 1,000 years. You want history to repeat itself?
0: No. It doesn't defy logic at all. Are, why? Acha, tell me one thing. Are we not asking any loan from the other country? Tell me.
1: But are we giving away our sovereignty? Are we giving away our sovereignty for that? Are we getting foreigners to interfere in our internal affairs if we are seeking a loan? Or are we keeping, and should we not all keep India first? Sir, I've run out of time on this part of the show, but this is a debate which we shall continue to have over the days and weeks ahead. Mr. Sangma, for joining me here on India Today, many thanks. I have to slip into a quick break here. There's a story that's coming up, and a very important story on the other side of a quick break. Balochistan freedom fighters, and this time a women's team has targeted, a women's assault rifles, they've targeted security forces in Pakistan. They've targeted a convoy on CPEC. Details coming back. We tell you

0: are trying to accommodate online classes.
1: A decision that became the starting point of a much bigger story.
2: They've taken out a solidarity march of the 17-year-old who was gang raped about 7 minutes from their college.
1: From the studio to the campus, to the ground, to the voices that needed to be heard.
3: Even if it's the front of the college or the back side of the college, we are just unsafe.
1: We followed the story. We asked the questions.
4: We
2: need the protection.
5: That's your main demand.
1: We stood up for her.
2: The faculty has told these girls, all of them, that they cannot speak to the press.
1: India Today, always standing up for her.

0: Baloch freedom fighters have put out a video of a women's fighting unit, Baloch Liberation Force women's fighting unit, taking on the Pakistan army along that crucial China-Pakistan economic corridor. And that corridor is in global spotlight. The BLF has released this video showing the newly formed Karima Armed Assault Division, or the KAAD, a women combat unit which targeted a Pakistan security forces convoy on the China-Pakistan economic corridor. They claimed 9 Pakistani army personnel, including 2 officers, were killed. This was a targeted attack on a Pakistan military garrison. When a QRT, or a quick reaction force convoy, came to assist them, these women were lying in wait. They were there in ambush. They targeted this unit. This happened in the Josak area of Turbat, and they released women commandos taking on the Pakistani security forces. What does this mean for the China-Pakistan economic corridor? My colleague Sandeep Unnithan joins me for more on this big story. Sandeep, does this indicate that Baluchistan is virtually no longer in control of the Pakistani security forces?
1: Well, Gaurav, Baluchistan hasn't been in control of Pakistani security forces for several months now. Every passing year has only increased their anxiety vis-a-vis Baluchistan. And as the visuals show you, now the Baluch are rising up in revolt in numbers that we've not seen. Entire women's brigades now attacking convoys. This is the kind of warfare that Pakistan has not seen in a long time. And the Baluch seem to be waging a very a clever economic battle on Pakistan. Now, Baluchistan was seen as this huge province that Pakistan could exploit for its mineral resources and, most importantly, its access to the Arabian Sea and the CPEC. The CPEC passed through that. It culminated in Gwadar port. All of that is in near collapse because of this insurgency, Gaurav, over the last couple of years.
0: So the Chinese, Sandeep, they'd invested close to, what, $60 billion or around that in CPC. Is that investment now dead? Gwadar port, does it have any traffic whatsoever? Is that road safe anymore or no longer?
1: Well, Gaurav, the Gwadar was meant to be the crown jewel of the China-Pakistan economic corridor, which, as you mentioned, the Chinese plan to spend over $60 billion. But now, more than a decade later, in fact, they began this project in 2013, 13 years later, it's been a dead investment. There's literally billions they've spent on building the port, about $250 million on building the port, all the allied infrastructure, building captive power plants, an airport, all of those facilities, desalination plants, all are lying waste. They're completely underutilized. It's possibly one of the biggest black holes in the China-Pakistan economic corridor and the Belt and Road initiative that Xi Jinping had launched with much fanfare over a decade ago. Gwadar is in collapse. It was a fishing village, Gaurav, before this project began. It continues to be a fishing village even now. It's all the major shipping lines are giving it a miss because there's simply not enough cargo. Why would you build an economic corridor and a big port like this in a country which does not have an economy? And we know the kind of economy that Pakistan has. It is terrorism, exporting terrorism, and CPAC does not benefit from any of that, Gaurav.
0: So China sunk its money and lost money, but for some reason, Field Marshal Asim Munir has been able to get America to pledge money again in Baluchistan. Where China failed, can the US succeed, or are Baluch freedom fighters ensuring that if their rights are not protected, Baluchistan remains a graveyard for Pakistan army?
1: Truly, Gaurav. In fact, Pakistan has been offering Pasni for a port nearby to Gwadar to the Americans. And the idea was to link it up with a railway line into Afghanistan. But all these are pipe dreams, Gaurav. It is one thing to make these PowerPoint presentations and pitches and go into the White House. It's another thing. Smart businessmen know which areas to avoid. And currently, Pakistan, given the kind of insurgency that's raging in Baluchistan and in Khyber Pakhtunkhwa, is the last country that any sensible businessmen would want to invest in. Money is a coward, Gaurav. And when money sees this kind of chaos and, trouble, they're going to stay far away from this, Gaurav.
0: Indeed. And the last 30 seconds I have on this part of the show, I want to understand, Sandeep, the writ of the Pakistani state does it no longer prevail or prevail only in name west of Indus, whether it's Khyber Pakhtunkhwa or Balochistan, Pakistan Army, it's a graveyard for Pakistan Army and that so-called strategic depth in Afghanistan. Now, Afghanistan seems to have strategic depth in Khyber Pakhtunkhwa.
1: Absolutely, Gaurav. You know, and they used to say that Afghanistan was the graveyard of empires, but today it is Khyber Pakhtunkhwa and Balochistan, which seems to be a graveyard for the Pakistan military. The only province that is relatively untouched is the Punjab province, and to some extent it's Sindh. Every other province in Pakistan seems to be on fire, Gaurav, and it's only going to get worse. And when a country does not have the economic resources to put down these kind of insurrections, then the inevitable, is staring at them in the face. Fractures, dissension, and a collapse.
0: Developments in Pakistan very closely, because a strong Pakistan always means more trouble for India, more terror in India. And a jelly state Pakistan, which is neither breaking nor strong, keeps their army occupied within. We'll be tracking that story closely. That is all I have for you on India First this evening. Many thanks for watching. News and updates continue on India Today. Stay with us.

0: Good evening. Hello and welcome. You're with the news today. Your primetime destination news, newsmakers, talking points. Our big talking point this Tuesday night is the chief election commissioner becoming an embarrassment for the Modi government. Will the Congress's CEC Hatao campaign actually work on the ground? Among my special guests, Abhishek Manu Singhvi, who's planning the Congress's legal strategy on the issue. But first, let's crack cracking once again with the nine headlines at nine tonight. Amidst the growing heat on Chief Election Commissioner Gyanesh Kumar, the Congress steps up its demand for his resignation. Now wants Prime Minister Modi and Home Minister Amit Shah also to resign, claiming that they are the puppeteers who are directing the Chief Election Commissioner. BJP hits back, asks why was Congress silent when they won Karnataka and Himachal Pradesh. Ahead of the key India bloc meeting in the national capital, DMK decides to skip the meeting once again. Amidst ongoing seat-sharing talks in UP, Akhilesh Yadav too will stay away. Samajwadi Party to send representatives instead. Mamata Banerjee, though, will attend. AIMIM Chief Asaduddin Owaisi demands scrapping of SIR exercise at the India Today South Conclave, slams BJP and Congress for what he says is no meaningful political representation for Muslims. Delhi's slapgate controversy now takes another twist days after Minister Parvesh Verma was caught on camera slapping a worker. AAP MLA and his aides detained after they assaulted a cop while protesting against the Delhi minister. Stunning CCTV footage emerges from Lovely Professional University in Punjab. Masked men seen vandalizing the campus, looting stores. 30 to 40 students under the scanner. Maharashtra FDA Chief Tukaram Munde responds to extortion charges made by Shiv Sena. UBT MP Sanjay Raut seeks proof from the MP, says he has zero tolerance towards corruption. Tamil Nadu's fisher folk go up in arms against Chief Minister Vijay, which fishermen protest against a new TN secretariat, fearing loss of access to beaches, worried over loss of livelihood. Four CISF personnel killed after colleague allegedly opens fire at camp in Jammu and Kashmir's Kathua. The incident took place at a Heidel Power project in J&K district. And India strike gold in shooting and athletics. Neeru Dhanda becomes the first Indian woman to claim an individual trap shooting gold at the Asian Games. Women's team gives India the second gold with an outstanding 4x400-meter relay run. Okay, that brings me to our top story today, and it is the Congress Working Committee, which was held today ahead of the India Alliance meeting. At the meeting, the Congress demanded the immediate resignation of Chief Election Commissioner Gyanesh Kumar. But they went a step further, with Rahul Gandhi claiming once again that Gyanesh Kumar was acting at the behest of Prime Minister Modi and Home Minister Amit Shah, and they too should resign. Now, the BJP has hit back, accusing the Congress of undermining constitutional institutions. With every passing day, the divide is growing over the Election Commission. Here's a report.
1: The political temperature over the Election Commission is rising. After revelations that two election commissioners raised 14 objections over matters related to SIR, the Congress, which has already taken voter deletions to the streets, now wants to take the fight further. The CWC met on Tuesday and passed a resolution saying vote chori is organized by CEC Gyanesh Kumar on behalf of Prime Minister and Home Minister, and nothing short of their resignation will ensure the safety of the Constitution. The party sought immediate resignation of CEC Gyanesh Kumar, immediate suspension of SIR and immediate restoration of 13.3 crore voters deleted from electoral rolls. Sources tell India Today that Rahul Gandhi told the CWC that 2024 elections were fixed. The Prime Minister is shaken after protests and the Congress will work with allies in its fight over SIR.
2: Whenever the dictators lose the confidence of the people, common voters, they will find out extraordinary tools to continue in power. This exercise, entire SIR exercise, entire fraud done by Ganesh Kumar cannot happen without the concurrence of Prime Minister Modi and Amit Shah.
1: The BJP has hit back.
3: इलेक्टोरल रोल में अगर किसी मृत व्यक्ति का नाम हो तो कांग्रेस पार्टी क्यों चाहती है कि मृत लोगों का नाम रिस्टोर हो? कांग्रेस पार्टी क्यों चाहती है कि डुप्लीकेट नाम इलेक्टोरल रोल में चलते रहे?
1: But the CWC meet is only the first act. On Wednesday, India bloc parties are set to meet to work out a joint strategy on the Election Commission and SIR Rao. Yet, even before that meeting, there are signs of disorder within the opposition camp. SP Chief Akhilesh Yadav is skipping the meet, citing prior political engagements, while senior SP leaders are expected to attend in his place. Shiv Sena, UBT and MNS will attend the meet virtually as they are holding their own demonstrations in Mumbai this week.
4: उद्या बैठक आहे त्याच्यामध्ये सुद्धा चर्चा होईल आणि देशपातळीवरती काय करायचं याच्याबद्दल मला वाटतं उद्या एक नक्की रूपरेषा 2 तारखेच्या कॉंग्रेस जनता पार्टीच्या आंदोलनाला आमचा पूर्ण पाठिंबा आहे त्या तारखेला आम्ही करतो.
1: शरद पवार इज ऑल्सो स्किपिंग द मीट. The DMK has already distanced itself from the India bloc after Congress's post-poll alignment with Vijay's TVK in Tamil Nadu. So as Congress escalates its fight against the Election Commission, the bigger test may be whether the opposition can turn that anger into a united front. The CWC has drawn the battle lines. Wednesday's India bloc meet will show how united that front really is. Bureau Report, India Today.
0: And joining me now is my newsmaker tonight. I'm joined by the Congress's senior MP, CWC member, and its legal eagle, Dr. Abhishek Manu Singhvi, senior advocate, Supreme Court with us. Dr. Singhvi, at your CWC meeting held today, Congress demanding not just the resignation of Chief Election Commissioner Gyanesh Kumar, but also Prime Minister Modi and Home Minister Amit Shah reportedly alleging that there is a vote chori nexus. And the vote chori was organized by the CEC on behalf of the BJP leadership. Now, when you make such a serious charge, you must have evidence. You're a lawyer. You know better than that than anyone else. Please tell us, what is the evidence you have of direct political interference that the CWC, no less, should call for Prime Minister and Home Minister's resignation?
5: Okay, now, can allow me to answer your long question. Let me start by saying that it's very ironic that you have started not about the CEC, but about the Prime Minister and the Home Minister. We have no expectation that the CEC or Mr. Pradhan would ever resign on his own or be made to resign by the Prime Minister. What to talk of the Prime Minister or the Home Minister? Therefore, we have no expectation, but this is a political demand. However, the reasoning given is this. Do you really think, Rajdeep, that the scale of this rigging, the scale of this organizing exclusions of VROs, hiding from your own colleague commissioners, giving instructions suddenly out of the blue, no CEC prior to this incumbent has had such wide-ranging SIRs in such short times, deleting 13 crore people. Do you really think that this can happen without the political executive giving him full support? Do you really live in some cloud cuckoo land that when we said that you will be answerable in the criminal law after you demit office, the government runs to give him a shield and a shelter of a legislation? Do you really think any constitutional position holder can be so brazen or egregious without getting full support, full instructions, full coordination? So ultimately, he is the puppet of his masters. He has made the election commission his puppet is a different story. But he is clearly
0: That's a political statement.
5: The CWC is not...
0: That's a political statement and a political demand. I want to understand where...
5: The CWC is a political body.
0: Where is the direct... You know, people will say, is the Congress... Is the Congress tilting at windmills? My point is... Y'all, the other day, were calling for the Chief Election Commissioner Gyanesh Kumar's resignation.
5: Yes.
0: Now you're escalating into Prime Minister and Home Minister.
5: Absolutely.
0: I am asking you, is this therefore about now the Election Commissioner or is it about the political leadership of the BJP?
5: No, Rajdeep. You are making it about only the BJP political leadership. You did not start your question by saying, why is Mr. Gyanesh Kumar not resigning? Why does he have no shame? Then I gave you five reasons why, by inference, we believe that he is a puppet of his political leadership. Then you say that we have changed. Have we stopped asking for Gyanesh Kumar's resignation? We know that Gyanesh Kumar will not resign. So where is the question of Prime Minister and Home Minister resigning? And do you think that the CWC is some kind of a private club? Or is it a political body's apex body? So we are a political body. We make political demands. What is wrong in that? The CWC has said three things very clearly.
0: You have
5: got a CEC who has done unprecedentedly things which no other CEC, many of them very compliant with the government, has ever dared to do. Second, we gave examples of that. Third, we said that he could not have done it. I gave you the same reasons, you ignored my reasons. He could not possibly have done it without clearly the backing of the top two people in this country. Clearly the protective shield of no action even after he retires, even after governments change, passed by a legislation in post-haste pronto. Clearly he has had a very close association from Gujarat, from the cooperation ministry with the Honorable Home Minister. These are all known facts. You can't say that I said nothing. It is you who are ignoring my five answers. On those five answers, are you denying the locus to the CWC, a political body, to make that fair inference and call for the resignation? And what's the point of calling for the resignation? We are entitled to make a demand, but do you think anybody is resigning? Forget the people like Prime Minister and Home Minister. Do you think the CEC is resigning? Do you think Mr. Pradhan resigned?
0: Sir, I come back to it. It appears what started off, because there are a number of people who are raising serious legal questions about the way the Election Commission has been functioning. The newspaper report in the Indian Express also opened up the fact that there were serious questions of a divide on critical issues within the Election Commission. Now, the Election Commission says our decisions were passed unanimously. The Election Commission makes it very clear that while there may have been differences of opinion, none of these differences should be seen as being in the nature of any rebellion within the Election Commission. Therefore, I ask you again, has the Congress decided already that now that the constitutional, it's not about the constitutional issues anymore, now it's the political demand that you're making, that you want to escalate this from Gyanesh Kumar to Amit Shah, as happened even with Dharmendra Pradhan.
5: Your initial demand was
0: Dharmendra Pradhan. Your demand during parliament session was Amit Shah istifa do.
5: I think your repetitive unifocal questions, Rajdeep, are displaying a very fertile and febrile imagination that we have excluded the CEC. We are not the Gymkhana Club. We are a political party. If a political party consistently for the last 1 week asked for the resignation of CEC, makes it clear he'll not resign, and then in a CWC meeting calls for the resignation of the two chief people in this country, you think that can't be done without, are you a court of law? Do we have to come and argue and cross-examine somebody and say that, look, we have this document, a video which says that in a dark, smoke-filled room, I recorded the Prime Minister telling the Home Minister, who in turn told the CEC to do this? Is that the way politics work? What is the single comma full stop you can fault us for saying what we are saying? And do you really think that any chief election commissioner will be so egregious, brazen? So really, this is you have suddenly deflected the debate away from Mr. Gyanesh Kumar, whereas we are including Mr. Gyanesh Kumar and the other two. And let me tell you that...
0: Yes, but
5: the answer which came from the EC, if you want to ask me in legal terms, there is a saying there that if you answer partially or not at all or avoid a question asked, then it is a deemed admission. Everything which the Express said, everything which I said in my press conference was admitted in the press released by the Election Commission and in the press conference of Mr. Sambit Patra. Just give me 30 seconds, only 30 seconds. Four questions we asked. Were the EROs excluded as written? And the writing was unauthorized, illegal. Was Form 6 changed de facto? Was 16 lakh appeals filed? Now, none of those questions had any specific answer either in the press statement of the EC nor in Mr. Sambit Patra. Now, if I ask you ABC and you give a blanket general answer from the mountaintop as if you're a feudal lord speaking of general mantras, it means an admission of these four points. So on the contrary, your reply confirmed whatever I've said. That's the clear truth. Not a single nitty-gritty answer, not a factual answer.
0: But you see, Dr. Singhvi, you know the law better than anyone else. If you want to remove a chief election commissioner, assume that Gyanesh Kumar is not going to resign. There is no sign of that. Is impeachment. A first notice was filed in the Rajya Sabha on March 12, signed by 63 MPs above the 50 required. Second notice in the Lok Sabha, March 12, signed by 130 MPs above the 100 required. Another notice on February 24, signed by 73 MPs in the Rajya Sabha above the 50 required. Gyanesh Kumar has gone nowhere. In fact, Parliament has refused to, the chair in both houses have not even accepted these notices. I therefore want to understand. I come back to it. Are you tilting against a brick wall? Chalo, let's not call it a windmill. Are you tilting against a brick wall? How much further can you take this? The question is, how much further can your party? This is a political question now. How much further can your party take it?
5: First and foremost, there is a vast difference between a windmill and a brick wall. Second, yes, we are tilting at brick walls. Who is that brick wall? The brick wall is one of obstinacy and blindfoldedness by the government of the day. Who has the majority? The three examples you gave validated my point, actually. You were actually unknowingly validating my point. We filed in a constitutional democracy. Can I come, catch you by the throat and yank Mr. Gyanesh Kumar out of his seat? I filed impeachment motions. A new one is coming shortly. I can say with certain amount of safety, although the India Alliance will take a view on that. I can't commit to that. Now, there is stonewalling. There is neither a rejection nor an admission. Who does this? The majority of the day. Now, if in a democracy, you redefine democracy to mean that a majority of electoral votes validates every shamelessness you do, then you are right. You can say, I will not look to hell with your impeachment motion. To hell with your new impeachment motion also for that reason. These are new facts in the new impeachment motion yet to come. So what do I do? Should I take to the streets with a gun? No, impeachment will go hand in hand with a complete concerted campaign by the India Alliance. Do you know that, Rajdeep, in 3 days to 5 days, we had the statistic today in the CWC, 900 events took place at district levels. What else is democracy? Democracy and the brick wall, which you are talking about, is on the other side, their new definition of democracy. We can do nothing but break our heads and stand bravely against the brick wall, I concede. That doesn't show the brick wall in very good light. It shows us in good light.
0: How would you reply, though, in conclusion, to those who will say the Congress is blaming the election commissioner? Rahul Gandhi reportedly said there is EVM manipulation, says now that the electoral rolls are contaminated. But at no stage, the Congress will introspect and blame itself for its losses. The Congress doesn't want to introspect. You are looking outwards, but you are not willing to look inwards.
5: This is again BJP's whataboutery, which you are articulating as a devil's advocate. Nothing but that. Rahul Gandhi has gone hoarse, shouting from the rooftops for the last 4 years. He gave you examples of Mahadevpura in Karnataka. He gave you examples of Maharashtra. He gave you examples of Haryana. He gave you example of Bihar. He sat with statistical charts. You don't get any response. You don't get machine-readable voter lists. You tell me one thing. If you were to ask for something that please notify the deletions in public domain, please give us a readable printout of a voter's list. Where there are issues, have an independent inquiry. Are these rocket science questions? Are they very too much to ask in a democracy? Nothing happens. Now, Rahul Gandhi, today a lot of people are saying he's been proved right. A man who can do this, which has come out only partially, the tip of the iceberg in the file notings disclosed by the Indian Express, could have done much more. The very fact, Rajdeep, that 13 crore voters in less than a year have vanished from the list. Take one example given by the EC, which perhaps may have escaped a lot of people, including those who read these.
0: Draft rolls. Sir, we must clarify. These 13 crore have vanished in the draft rolls. All of them now can go and appeal. This is not the final roll.
5: Sir, let me answer. This is 13 crores. 13 crores is 13 yes. crores. And 3 crores more are going to be added within a few months. It will be 16 crores. The so-called appeals you talk about are less than 0.05% or 0.5%. What are you talking about? You know the figures from West Bengal? Is that an appeal? So you will reverse 25 lakhs out of 16 crores. Will Rajdeep start clapping? Will I start clapping? Now, the point of the matter is that why is it never before in 50 years, etc., 80 years, 70 years, that you had such a massive exclusion? And why is it that you're not giving a single statistical answer to the figures and facts quoted by Rahul Gandhi again and again? Today, people are coming around to this view. So, of course, you see, there's no point fighting elections all the time. And then coming back saying that you are actually under your nose having vote chori. Yes. So, therefore, this is the heart of democracy. It's part of the basic structure.
0: Can I ask you, therefore, in conclusion, did anyone in your CWC raised the question that if this continues, we will boycott elections? Was there even one voice?
5: No
0: faith in the election commission and the election chief election commissioner, then why even participate in an election which you believe is prima facie, an election that has been manipulated or subverted?
5: Was there a voice there?
0: I'm just asking you that.
5: First of all, even if this was discussed or not discussed, you're never going to get it out of me as to what was discussed in the CWC. Number one. Number two, it has been discussed in the public domain earlier. It is above my pay grade and any average congressman's pay grade to decide this. It has to be a collective decision of a lot of parties. I'm not saying it's been taken. I'm not saying that India Alliance will agree. But this is one of the things discussed in the public domain. It's as simple as that. But real question you're not asking, Rajdeep. Have you ever in 80 years come to a stage on a television show, 80 years without television, with television and with today's television, have you ever come to even a stage of asking the question that parties might consider boycotting it? The real question you should be asking is that if parties have reached the stage of even thinking of this option, are we not in an abysmal definition of New India headed by Mr. Gyanesh Kumar, who appears to have no shame to ever resign? The very fact that this is being debated, not that it's been done, that is the real question. People, there have been BJP governments, there have been Vajpayee governments, there have been VP Singh governments. Have you ever thought of boycotting elections? Ever? You haven't had exemplary CECs all the time. Has anybody come near to the heights attained by Mr. Gyanesh Kumar? You ask his colleagues in the bureaucracy, you ask his predecessor CECs, you ask the election commissioners, and now you have it on file as to what his colleagues think of him. It stares you in the face.
0: So net, what you're saying, the Congress Working Committee's resolutions reflect their determination to push for Gyanesh Kumar's resignation because you believe he's unfit to hold the office. You believe he's not a neutral umpire. You will not go as far as suggesting that you will consider boycotting the election. But the very fact that I've raised this question, in your view, suggests where we've come in our democracy. But I will continue to, of course, raise the question whether the Congress Party itself is also going to look inwards and only outwards, because otherwise it almost seems as if every time now an election is lost, the election will be delegitimized by claiming any election under Gyanesh Kumar's leadership is not a legitimate election. Am I correct? In conclusion, any election under Gyanesh Kumar's leadership, irrespective of all the clarifications he and the Election Commission have given, will not be seen as legitimate by the Congress Party. It will be seen as a vote chori election.
5: That is a distortion of the Congress stand. It is also a trivialization of a very serious set of actions which undermine democracy. Certainly, there are cases whereby arrangement, BJP may want us to win. BJP may have no stake in it. Certainly, every election is not necessarily the way you say it is. But certainly, right. Every action a man like Mr. Ganesh Kumar takes is suspect. And certainly, our raising it does not mean any blanket verdict. It means that the man must go. And any normal person by now would have gone three times over. And any normal political dispensation would have sacked, just like the education minister, not waiting for the water to go above your heads.
0: Let me leave it there. Abhishek Manu Singhvi, at his combative best on the Ganesh Kumar question, I appreciate you joining me. Thank you so much.
5: Thank you.
0: Okay, Dr. Abhishek Manu Singhvi's stiff defense of the CWC stand brings us to our big questions of the day. Has the CEC become an embarrassment for the Modi government? Will the Congress's CEC Hatao campaign really work on the ground? Is there merit in the Congress's charges against the CEC? Joining me now on our face-off, Salman Soz of the Congress and Dr. Ajay Alok, national spokesperson of the BJP. To you, Ajay Alok, first. Abhishek Manu Singhvi, very clear. CEC must go, and he claims the CEC is merely a puppet in the hands of the BJP leadership. Particularly, he mentions Home Minister and the Prime Minister. Your response, how do you see the Congress's resolution today on Hatao Ganesh Kumar?
6: Well, Rajdeep, I would like to say that Mr. Abhishek Manu Singhvi, he happens to be a very eminent and a good lawyer. But an eminent and a good lawyer doesn't change his statements. Like I was going through his statement, he claimed in 2018 that more than 50 lakh voters are duplicate fraud across Andhra Pradesh and Telangana and they should be deleted. An election commission must take an exercise. It was a press conference conducted at AICC. Now, today I am saying that he's protesting SR deletion and aberration and saying that CEC Ganesh Kumar is a puppet. So I don't know which Abhishek Manu Singhvi was correct then and now. And secondly, as far as keeping CEC as a puppet, no one knows better than the Congress. This is for sure. No one knows better than the Congress because we have seen the videos of Mr. T.N. Seshan, how he used to say that Rajiv Gandhi used to tell us, go and finalize the date of the elections. We have seen in 1991, after post-Rajiv Gandhi death, that the whole general election was postponed for 1 month. The election was scheduled to happen on 20th, 22nd, 24th, if I'm not mistaken. And it was taken up to June 2nd week, almost around 15th June, so that Congress could gain sympathy. We cannot see much more big puppet than Naveen Chawla, who was accused by his own chief election commissioner, who wrote a written letter to the president that he works for the Congress, he's not fit to be in the post. But still, he was not even made chief election commissioner. We cannot even forget M.S. Gill, who after being election commissioner, he was given a post-plummet post of ministerial post in the Manmohan Singh cabinet. So how to keep chief election commissioner as a puppet? This story is well known by the Congress, played by the Congress, and that's what they think that BJP is also doing. Sorry, sir, we are not in the same boat. We are not running the country like you did.
0: Isn't that whataboutry? What about you? You're giving the names of chief election commissioners, many of whom are not alive to defend themselves. The question is Ganesh Kumar ji. The question is the changes that have been sought to be brought in through the SIR exercise, many of which his own colleagues have called illegal and unauthorized. Focus on the individual. The lack of confidence and credibility of Ganesh Kumar, does that not worry you? Should that not worry all of us, irrespective of our political inclinations? If the chief election commissioner finds himself in a situation where on a daily basis he's being questioned by the opposition, what does that say about the health of our democracy?
6: A public prosecutor must not leave the court because he's not being liked by the criminals. Law shouldn't be afraid if criminals are saying that this law is very tenacious, this law is very cruel and anything. That doesn't mean that a law shouldn't exist. Those who are blaming the chief election commissioner, where they are themselves, I straight away like to ask, where they are themselves? And who are you to question the credibility of the chief election commissioner, Ganesh Kumar, when the whole matter of SIR is in front of the Supreme Court? Don't you think that you are questioning the credibility of Honorable Supreme Court here? Because everything is under the scrutiny of Supreme Court. I really wonder why Mr. Abhishek Manu Singhvi fails to understand this. Where he himself went in front of the Supreme Court and argued for the SIR. He and the Supreme Court
0: together. The Supreme Court is hearing these matters, lakhs of people have gone in appeal. Lakhs of people have gone in appeal, even as the Supreme Court is hearing the matter. Many of them were disenfranchised ahead of the West Bengal elections. Subsequently, 90% of them whose hearings have taken place so far have been found to be legitimate citizens. Does that not lead to questions being asked? Is the Congress, as the principal opposition party, not entitled to ask those questions?
6: Now what figures, Rajdeep, you are quoting, is still when the 91,000 hearing took place, and out of that 91,000 hearing, 83,000 got a nod that they will be refranchised again. But till now, 1,50,000 hearing has taken place and only 1,04,000 have been allowed, 46,000 have not been allowed. This is the current figure of yesterday. So, update your facts. Still now, more than 35 lakhs pending. So, that 91% does not mean that, yes, everything was done wrongly. Secondly, if the Election Commission is saying 13 crores voters were deleted, out of that 13 crores, almost 3 crores are dead. Why do you want their names to be on the electoral list? Out of that 7.93 crores, approximately 8 crores have shifted. Why do you want their names on the list? 1.7 crores names are not known where they have gone. In spite of all the effort by the local administration, they couldn't trace. Why you want those names to be there on the list? This is the pertinent question. This kind of democracy you want?
0: My dear friend, there is no booth loot today. Let me take your pertinent question, Dr. Alok. Let me take your pertinent question to Salman Sos. You see, Salman Sos, these figures that are doing the round, 13 crores as of now are reportedly have not been put on the draft rolls, 13 crore voters. And there are enough indications a number of them are dead or have shifted location. This is a cleanup exercise is what the Election Commission says. Y'all have now said not cleanup, it's vote chori. That's a very serious charge. Today, though, you've gone to a step further saying vote chori under the guidance of Prime Minister and the Home Minister. When the Congress is making such charges, should you now be a little circumspect? Because tomorrow, if it turns out of these 13 crores, majority of them either were dead or have shifted location, should you not wait till the final rolls before saying that this entire exercise is fraudulent?
7: Rajdeep, the spokesperson of the Election Commission, or is it the BJP? I don't really know whether he's a spokesperson of the EC or the BJP, but he's made certain claims. So let me just address them head on. First of all, he said something to the effect that everything is happening under the scrutiny of the Supreme Court. Did the Supreme Court know that Form 6

0: Two, the spokesperson of the Election Commission said that if the public prosecutor, if the criminals say the public prosecutor should be removed, why should he be removed? In this case, I think his analogy is absolutely wrong because I don't think he understands what it means. This is not, this is an umpire.
1: That means you are the criminal of democracy.
0: This is a referee.
1: No, you are a proven criminal of democracy.
0: I listened to you very patiently. Now you listen to me.
2: Ajay Alok, your voice down. Let him pick something. Let him
1: pick something. Go ahead. Since you are calling me spokesperson of Election Commission, that shows how much derogatory you think about the democracy of this country.
0: You see, when BJP people are caught, then they start
1: to the track.
2: Okay, sir. Ajay Alok, your complaint, your objection has been registered. Your objection has been registered. Mic down. Go ahead, Salman Sos. I would suggest you call him spokesperson of the BJP. Let's be, you know, if you attack the the BJP through the Election Commission, they will also oppose. Please go ahead, Salman Sos.
0: Rajdi, please give me my time. As far as I'm concerned, there is no difference between the BJP and the Election Commission of India that we have today. I'm saying it on national television, that the Election Commission of India has become a tool of the BJP and the RSS. Now, let me talk about, you know, I was trying to explain to him, because his analogy was wrong, that we are talking about a referee. Now, when the principal opposition party and all opposition parties have lost trust in the chief election commissioner, any decent person would resign. And by the way, he said, what right do we have? Half the country voted for us. Half the country voted for us. We have every right to represent them. Now, let me also talk about the numbers, because he talked about, shouldn't we remove dead people from the electoral rolls? Of course we should. Now, Rajdeep, you know Maharashtra very well. Let me remind people about Maharashtra. Between the Lok Sabha election of 2024 to the Assembly election of 2024, 40.5 lakh voters were added within 4.5 months to the electoral rolls. 1.5 years later now, 2 crore voters have been removed. 75 lakh of them, roughly, have been removed because they moved. 75 lakh voters they cannot find, and 40 lakh voters are dead, and there are about 10 lakh or 20 lakh other voters they cannot find. Please tell me, Rajdeep, how is this possible? What kind of joke do these people think that playing with the people of this country? Do they think we are stupid? Does the Election Commission think we are stupid? Does the RSS and the BJP, do they think we are stupid? Do they think that the people of this country are stupid? They are making the weakest among us, they're making them stand in queues and saying, you prove that you're Indian. You prove that you're a voter. That is not how things were in India. We had an inclusive system. That was the mandate of the Election Commission of India. 13.3 crore voters? Is that a joke? That is the population of Bangladesh almost. They have to be held accountable. The Chief Election Commissioner, I am saying on national television today to Mr. Ganesh Kumar, please, sir, have some decency. You have to resign. We don't trust you. The opposition does not trust you. How can you stay in your position? And by the way, he's not obviously doing it on his own. This is the Prime Minister and the Home Minister. They're responsible and they have to be held accountable.
2: Okay, I've heard you now. I've heard you. I gave you your time. Ajay Alok, let me give you a final word, because the word trust deficit is being used. Democracy is built on trust, sir. There should be trust between constitutional functionary. There should be trust between the people and the Election Commission. That trust somewhere has gone, it appears. Do you concede that Ganesh Kumar in particular, given some of the statements that his own election commissioners made about him on notes, about actions being taken that were illegal and unauthorized, that Ganesh Kumar needs to do much more? And if that involves stepping aside till there is a full inquiry possibly, Would you support that or not? Do you concede that there is this trust deficit, or do you believe it's only the Congress party which is raising it?
1: Well, Rajdeep, it's very clear, right from 2016 onward, the whole opposition, we shouldn't call whole opposition, the

0: Congress party never had trust in the system. They always kept on believing anti-incumbency. Hum apne aap aa jayenge. That's what they believed in 2019 when they started Rafael. Hum apne aap aa jayenge. Modi ko log dande se marenge. After Notbandi and GST, hum apne aap aa jayenge. The similar thing they thought about 24, hum apne aap aa jayenge. The time has gone. Your trust deficiency doesn't mean that the nation has lost trust. The way the nation is progressing, that shows the nation has trust. And what my friend was saying, do you think we are fools? Do you think we are fools? Do you think we are fools? Brother, I am no one to think you are a fool. You are under the captaincy of Rahul Gandhi. That is more than enough. Why will we think that you are a fool? Be under the captaincy and leadership of the great Rahul Gandhi. I don't call you fool. I call you super intelligent. Durlab prani aap log. Durlab. Rare to find. I mean, come on. This is 1.4, 1.5 billion people this country is off.
1: You know, but...
0: And right now we are having the trust of 70% people of India. And in the whole history of Congress party, you have never been able to get more than 48%. And that too in 1957, when the whole electoral composition was only 21 crores. Today we are 197 crore electorate. And we are securing almost 39% of the mandate. Where are you?
1: Sir, the fact...
2: I will... Can I respond?
1: Sir, I've heard you, Ajay. Let me give Salman Soz. You see, it's a point I made to Abhishek Manu Singhvi. You're blaming everyone else. The fact is, over a period of 12 years, the BJP has won more elections than they've lost. It's not as if they haven't lost elections. They've lost in Chhattisgarh, Rajasthan, Madhya Pradesh 2018. At the end of the day, voters, are you saying all these elections, all the polls that show Mr. Modi as the number one leader, all of them have been falsified? All of them are part of this vote chori. Will you ever look inwards? A quick response.
2: Rajdeep, I think you're under some false impression that we've not been looking inwards. In fact, I think just recently, there was a major newspaper report, maybe you should read it, in The Hindu, actually, which is a very reputable newspaper, talks about all the organizational changes that are happening in the Congress party. Yesterday, we had 800 to 900 events in the country. 800 to 900 events in the country opposing what is happening, because we are going to resist what the RSS and the BJP are doing to our democracy. So I urge you, Rajdeep, that you should do a little bit more. I know you're busy with television here, but you should be on the ground, just like our workers are on the ground right now, from Kashmir to Kanyakumari, from the west to the east. So let me just say one thing. You know, Ajayji was saying something about our leader, Rahul Gandhi. Let me just say this. Our leader, Rahul Gandhi, did not preside over a government that has basically delivered 0% real wage growth in this country for the last 12 years. 0%. Our leader, Rahul Gandhi, did not preside over a stock market that in the last 2 years, since the Prime Minister said that everybody should be buying stocks, has returned 0%. 0% for the investors in this country. So I urge you people to introspect, because this is the same Prime Minister who, when he contested in Varanasi in 2024, almost lost his seat. His victory margin came down from 5 lakh votes to 1,50,000 votes. And some people say that he was trailing in that seat. Okay? So we don't need any gyan from you, friends of Mr. Ganesh Kumar. We don't need any gyan from you. The people of the country want accountability.
1: I've heard both sides. I've given both sides equal time on this face-off. Ajay Alok and Salman Soz for powerfully defending your respective sides. I appreciate you for your time. Thank you very much. Okay, we've heard all the politicians, but what's the situation on the ground? Now, one area which Rahul Gandhi has gone and visited to make his claim that voters are being disenfranchised is in the national capital, where over 47 lakh people, remember, across Delhi have been removed from the voter list. One Jhuggi cluster is in the capital because the Congress points out that everyone except one resident here has been removed. Here is a ground report by Rahul Gautam from Belaghat, a day after Rahul Gandhi met residents there. Take a look at what our Rahul Gautam, found on the ground.
3: 727 names from a list of 728 residents of Bela Estate Jugi cluster on the banks of the Yamuna struck off in SIR. The deletions have triggered a political row with Leader of Opposition Rahul Gandhi visiting the residents and alleging vote chori.
4: देखिए भैया पीरियड होता है वो सब ठीक है मगर यहाँ पे इनका नाम वोटर लिस्ट मेरी बात सुनिए इनका नाम वोटर लिस्ट पे नाम है इनका आपने उतार दिया उनका नाम.
3: When India Today visited the Bela Ghat, there were no pakka houses at the spot. People are living in shanties under a bridge with no proper electricity or water supply. The residents showed their voter IDs and previous electoral rolls.
5: मेरा जन्म सर यहीं हुआ है. मैं 1998 की पैदाइश है मेरी और मैं यहीं रहती हूँ शुरू से ही. मैं यहीं रह रही हूँ और जब से पहले हमारे यहाँ पे खेत हुआ करते थे.
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3: 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The BLO alleged that the shanties were erected to get the names registered.
9: In Bela estate, Rahul Gandhi is claiming vote chori, but at same time ECI is maintaining that names were deleted after following all the norms and regulations. Clearly, there are many layers to Bela estate vote chori claims and truth is just not plain. With Vinod Kumar, this is Rahul Gautam, reporting for India Today.
1: Okay, let's take a break at this point. When we return, a 55-year-old Jeevan Mithari walking 2.5 kilometers through a forest to teach just one student. That's right, one child enough for a teacher to keep his journey going. That Get Real India story that you don't want to miss on the other side. You're watching the news today. News without the noise.

0: Welcome back. You are with the news today. Let's turn to tonight's Get Real India story, which comes from Maharashtra, where one teacher in rural Maharashtra, for him, the daily commute is not just a journey. It's a commitment. Listen to this carefully. A 2.5 kilometer trek through a forest every morning to teach just one student. Let me repeat that. 2.5 kilometers to teach just one student. That's the story of 55-year-old Jeevan Mithari, who's taught here for 13 years and says whether there is one child or 100, a teacher's duty is a teacher's duty. Take a look at our special story.
1: Every morning, Jeevan Mithari sets out on his scooter from Kale in Kolhapur to reach Dangarwara village.

0: The last 2.5 kilometers are covered on foot through a forest. He is the only teacher at the Zilla Parishad Primary School in the village. And the school has only one student, Swara Bodke.
1: I am in 3rd standard. I am 8 years old. My father's name is Tarun Bhagat Bodke. My mother's name is Akbar Bodke. My sister's name is Kalyan and Vishma. My brother's name is Amitabh Bodke.
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0: The 55-year-old teacher has been working here for the last 13 years.
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0: 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The forest has leopards and bisons. He was warned.
3: मैं भी मानो हूँ, मुझे डर लगता है, लेकिन जो 4-5 बरस के बाद मुझे कुछ एक्सपीरियंस यहाँ पे आया, इस यहाँ के जो बांधव है उन्होंने मुझे बताया किस प्राणी का क्या गुण होता है, उसके बाद मेरा ही जो हौसला है वो बढ़ गया और मैं आज मुझे कुछ नहीं लगता सर.
0: If the school were to close, Swara would have had to go to school 11 kilometers away in Dhundwade village. Jeevan Mithari has 3 years of service left. His lonely job, but a job that needs to be done because every single student matters. With Deepak Suryavanshi, Bureau Report, India Today.
6: Okay, let's turn to the good news story of the day. And it comes once again from the Asian Games where India finally got an athletics gold. And it was the women once again taking forward the rich legacy of Indian women at the Asian Games dating back to P.T. Usha. Today it was the turn for the 4x400 meters women relay team. Kiran Pahal, M.R. Poovamma, Prachi and Vithya Ramaraj clocked 3 minutes 29.6 seconds to win the gold ahead of Bahrain and China. With this win, India clinched its 7th Asian gold in history at this event, maintained a 44-year streak of medaling in this every edition of this event since 1982, since the days of Usha, Valsamma and Shiny Abraham. So a moment for India to celebrate at the Asian Games, a good news of the day. Okay, that's about all that we could pack in on the show today. Thanks very much for watching. You stay well, stay safe. Good night, Shubhratri, Jai Hind. Namaskar.

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2: A very good morning to all our viewers. You're watching First Up on India Today with me, Anjali Pandey. Lots lined up for you in this bulletin. But first, let's take a look at the headlines this morning. Big India block huddle today to seek Chief Election Commissioner Gyanesh Kumar's ouster in special intensive revision row. Opposition seeks probe into Election Commission decisions. BJP mocks India block campaign, calls it a sinking ship. Opposition unity in shambles ahead of big India bloc meeting. Akhilesh Yadav to skip meeting amid seat fight with Congress in Uttar Pradesh. Samajwadi Party to send representatives. No show by DMK too. Aam Aadmi Party also distances itself. BJP targets opposition as India bloc has been exposed. Showdown over Maharashtra Food and Drug Administration after extortion bid charged by Sena UBT MP Sanjay Raut. FDA boss Tukaram Munde hits out, demands proof of corruption, asserts zero tolerance for corruption. External Affairs Minister S. Jaishankar warns of major global shortfalls in food, fuel, fertilizer and finance. Congress rushes to claim credit, says Rahul Gandhi flagged incoming economic tsunami first. CISF fratricide shocker in Jammu and Kashmir. CISF head constable guns down four colleagues using service weapon. Accused head constable held after killing spree triggered by minor tiff.

0: And at the top of this hour, we're getting some breaking news. Lashkar commander killed in Budgam in Jammu and Kashmir. Lashkar-e-Toyba commander Musa has been killed in an encounter between forces and terrorists in Budgam. So big win for the forces after searches revealed presence of terrorists. Another Pak terrorist has been gunned down by the forces. Terrorist Musa has been killed after heavy exchange of fire in Jammu and Kashmir's Budgam district. Combing operations continue in the valley. So it's a big win for the forces as Lashkar commander has been eliminated in Budgam in Jammu and Kashmir. Lashkar-e-Toyba commander Musa has been killed in this fresh encounter. This encounter was between the forces and terrorists in Budgam, in which Musa has been eliminated. My colleague Meer Farid is now joining us with more details on this. Meer, over to you. Give us more details about this encounter in which Lashkar-e-Toyba commander Musa has been killed.
1: Well, Anjali, this was a late night operation. Yesterday, late night, the security forces, in fact, had cordoned off this Gurwet Kalan village of Central Kashmir's Budgam village. They had credible intel input about the movement presence of a Lashkar group. And as soon as the search was started by joint forces, that input proved to be correct. They were fired upon from at least two locations. The security forces retaliated, and in the very first exchange of fire, Musa, who said to be topmost commander of the Lashkar from Pakistan, he was gunned down. And since the operation is still continuing, because there are inputs, there could be his accomplices. Number is not known, but there could be some more hiding in the area. Now, about Musa, our sources say that he was part of the Musa Foji group of the Lashkar. He, along with his accomplices, were active in the Jammu and Kashmir area, across the Peer Panchal area in Kashtwar or in Rajouri Poonch, Jammu, right up to Kashmir, from South Kashmir forest area up to Budgam. And he was someone who was on the most wanted list and was behind a number of attacks, guerrilla kind of attacks against security forces, especially army. There were a number of attacks in the last 3-4 years against army convoys in Jammu, and also in Puttaparthi area of Gulmarg in Kashmir, where it is said that he was the one, along with two others, who carried out an ambush against the army party, which resulted in the killing of two army men. So he was the most wanted. There was a Musa Foji group which was he was leading, and today finally his luck ran out and he has been eliminated. Anjali?
0: All right, Meer, thank you so much for all those details. So there could be more terrorists who could be hiding, and a combing operation is still underway. But there's a big win for the forces as Lashkar-e-Toyba commander Musa has now been killed in an encounter in Jammu and Kashmir's Budgam district. And some more news coming in. Big India bloc meet today in the national capital. Opposition meet to up the ante on Chief Election Commissioner Gyanesh Kumar. Opposition seeks probe into the EC decisions that have been taken, because as per reports, there was some difference in opinions of the three election commissioner, and they were not consulted. This is what some reports suggest, after which the opposition has been upping the ante against Chief Election Commissioner. And although the EC has clarified that all the decisions, including special intensive division, were taken unanimously by all the three election commissioners. Now, opposition demands Chief Election Commissioner's resignation. BJP meanwhile attacks India bloc meeting in Delhi, calls opposition unity a sinking ship. BJP says India bloc a failed experiment, and India bloc is a house of cards. So the BJP in turn is questioning the unity of the India bloc, because Samajwadi Party Chief Akhilesh Yadav will not be attending the meeting. He will be sending representatives. If we talk about the DMK will also not be a part of this meeting. The Aam Aadmi Party was also approached, but the Aam Aadmi Party is also distancing itself from the Big India Bloc meeting that will be held today in the national capital. So The BJP is questioning the India bloc and its unity. Meanwhile, the strategy of the opposition is now to up the ante on Chief Election Commissioner Ganesh Kumar. They are seeking his removal, they are seeking his ouster, and they are going to discuss the strategy of this today. And the opposition is also seeking probe into the Election Commission decisions. They are also staging nationwide protests. Different opposition parties are staging protests across the country, particularly the Congress Party. And my colleague Piyush Mishra is now joining us with more details on this. Piyush, all eyes today are on the big India bloc meeting that is set to be held in the national capital. What all is on the agenda? What is going to be the strategy of the opposition? Meanwhile, the unity of the opposition is also being questioned by the BJP.
2: Kunda said today is going to be a big meeting in Delhi where various partners of India bloc are attending, and this meeting is basically going to be focused on multiple political developments. Remember that this meeting has come in the wake of Congress's CWC meeting, which happened yesterday when they decided on various other issues. Today, the India bloc meeting is happening in the national capital, and in this India bloc meeting, they're going to focus on the issue of election commission and various other issues which the Congress party has been raising in the past many days. Unitedly, India bloc is going to raise this issue. What we are told is that the parties like RJD, Samajwadi Party, and various other India bloc constituents are participating in this meeting. Especially left leaders are also participating, but TMC is also coming and taking part in this meeting. And after the meeting comes to an end, a lot of things are going to come forward. And unitedly, India bloc will be telling to the media about the kind of issues which they have discussed. But yes, it's a huge political development which is facing national capital, because this meeting was all set to be done last month, but because of few reasons, it could not happen. And again, now this meeting is happening in Delhi. We have to wait and watch what are the issues on which India bloc is going to put its name.
0: All right, Piyush, thank you for those details. We'll keep coming back to you for more updates on the story that we're closely tracking. So the big India bloc meeting is all set to be held today. But the BJP, meanwhile, has attacked the opposition, has in fact mocked the India bloc, calling it a failure and also questioning the India bloc's unity. So the India bloc meets today to strategize its response to the Election Commission and the Special Intensive Revision Row. But with the opposition stepping up its attack on the poll body, the focus is on whether the alliance can put up a united front. The meeting will see leaders from the Congress, TMC, RJD, National Conference, PDP, CPIM and NCP Sharad Pawar, among others. Will be participating in this. Shiv Sena UBT will also be attending this meeting virtually. The opposition's agenda is firmly centered on Chief Election Commissioner Ganesh Kumar. Its demands include impeachment proceedings against the CEC, his resignation and an impartial probe into the Election Commission's decisions. The meeting also comes on the heels of the Congress Working Committee meeting, where the party laid down three key demands: the immediate resignation of the Chief Election Commissioner, suspension of the SIR exercise, and restoration of 13.3 crore deleted voters. The Congress is now looking to take that fight to the wider opposition platform. But the BJP has hit back, mocking the India bloc as a sinking ship, a failed experiment, and a house of cards, questioning the alliance's unity as it prepares to take on the Election Commission.
3: Congress certainly want to do this type of massive agitation for save democracy in this country with the help of all political movements, political parties. So we will hear, I think there will be a valuable suggestion from the senior leaders of India Alliance. After that, we will sit and we will formalize their clear action plan for the future agitation.
4: Election Commission ko thodi soul searching karni chahiye. Ye aise hi nahi hai ke sare opposition parties aaj Election Commission ke khilaf hain. Aur saboot kisi political party ne nahi laya. Saboot akhbar ke investigation ke zariye samne aaya hai. 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
7: 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माध्यम से हुआ।
0: Now let's understand and take a look at what are the opportunities for the India bloc right now. So they will be highlighting alleged voter roll discrepancies. This will draw public attention to claimed irregularities in electoral rolls and demand clarification. They will capitalize on the huge voter deletions during the special intensive revision that have also been reported. So they will use these concerns over voter deletions during the special intensive revision to mobilize the affected voters. They will also be demanding accountability. They are already doing that, and they will take this fight directly to the poll panel. So they will press the Election Commission for explanations, records and corrective action. They will also push the narrative of alleged Election Commission bias. So they are arguing publicly that the Election Commission's actions or decisions show alleged partiality. There will be a joint campaign to re-enroll the deleted voters, so that's also likely. So they will be coordinating efforts to help eligible voters whose names were removed apply for re-enrollment. Finalized draft notice for impeachment of Chief Election Commissioner. That's also one of the key agendas for today. So they will be preparing a proposed parliamentary motion seeking the Chief Election Commissioner's removal through the constitutional process. And they claim that Election Commission, ED and CBI are being used as weaponized agencies. So they allege that these institutions are being used politically against the opposition parties. They will move past seat-sharing frictions to one anti-BJP plank. So they will be setting aside alliance disagreements, and they will unite around a common political campaign opposing the BJP, which is this CEC ouster issue. They will also be planning a high-profile mega rally on the special intensive revision. So it's likely that the opposition organizes large public rallies focused on voter roll revision and related concerns to finalize a joint parliament strategy against the government. So the opposition will also be coordinating opposition parties' parliamentary actions, messaging and flow strategy on issues involving the government and the Chief Election Commissioner. Some more news coming in. Opposition unity in shambles ahead of the big India bloc meeting today. BJP targets strengths in opposition unity over SIR. BJP says India bloc's unity facade has been exposed. Cracks within India bloc have now been exposed. Allies constantly trade accusations. India bloc meeting to be held today, but key allies to stay away from the meeting. Samajwadi Party Chief Akhilesh Yadav will be skipping the meeting over alleged rift with the Congress Party over seat sharing in Uttar Pradesh. Meanwhile, DMK is set to skip the India bloc meeting once again. And Aam Aadmi Party was also approached for this meeting, but Aam Aadmi Party will also be keeping a distance from the India bloc. Now, this is exactly what has been questioned and targeted by the BJP, which is questioning the unity of the India bloc. And it is clearly stating that India bloc's unity facade has been exposed. There are already cracks within the opposition bloc, and the key parties, the key opposition parties, will also be skipping the meeting, be it DMK, be it Aam Aadmi Party, and Samajwadi Party Chief Akhilesh Yadav will also not be attending the meeting. My colleague Piyush Mishra continues to stay with us. Piyush, the BJP is now targeting the India bloc's unity, saying that its unity has been exposed with Akhilesh Yadav not joining the meeting, DMK also staying away from the meeting. Even the Aam Aadmi Party has distanced itself from the meeting.
2: Well, that's right. We're now seeing this whole massive politics is erupting over the divide in India bloc. Remember that DMK has made it very, very clear that they have no more power than India bloc, so they will not be taking part in this meeting. Aam Aadmi Party has also been maintaining distance from the Congress Party, saying that the ideology of the Congress Party does not match with Aam Aadmi Party. On the other side, Akhilesh Yadav has decided not to take part in India bloc meeting. And all these things between Samajwadi Party and Congress is happening because of the seat sharing in the state of Uttar Pradesh. We've also seen various statements from multiple Congress leaders where they are saying that we are not dependent on Akhilesh Yadav for our performance in the state of Uttar Pradesh. So we have seen different statements coming in from Samajwadi Party and Congress leaders on the seat sharing in the state of Uttar Pradesh. Arvind Kejriwal has been targeting Rahul Gandhi, saying that he's a failed leader. DMK saying that now Congress has aligned with TVK in Tamil Nadu, so we are no more part of this India bloc. So this is certainly telling us to how there are differences that have now emerged in India bloc. Though the leaders of Samajwadi Party are saying that one of the representatives, senior leader of Samajwadi Party, will be taking part in today's India bloc meeting. We'll have to wait and watch who that leader is going to be. But the BJP is saying that India bloc is a completely divided bloc and it is a censorship.
0: All right, Piyush, do stay with us. So the BJP is attacking the India bloc over its unity and questioning that why are the key parties of the opposition bloc distancing themselves from the big India bloc meeting today. Some more news coming in. And we now get you the inside scoop on the Congress meeting, the CWC meeting that was held yesterday, just one day before the big India bloc meeting, in which Congress President Mallikarjun Kharge took a swipe at Shashi Tharoor at the meeting. So Tharoor had suggested a Congress event on Gandhi Jayanti, which is on 2nd October, to which the Congress president mocked Tharoor and said that you must attend the event and not just write articles and post on social media platform X. So that was the jibe from Congress President Mallikarjun Kharge. It was a light-hearted jibe which left the CWC in splits. And Mallikarjun Kharge said that will we see Tharoor only on social media or also in the event? So that is the jibe. That was the jibe from Congress President Mallikarjun Kharge at Congress MP Shashi Tharoor. My colleague Mausumi Singh is now joining us with more details on this. Mausumi, we're learning about this light-hearted jibe that was a banter between the Congress President and Congress MP Shashi Tharoor over holding an event on Gandhi Jayanti, to which Mallikarjun Kharge said that Shashi Tharoor himself must join the event and not just post about it.
8: That's right. You know, there was a lot of political discussion and, of course, casual banter also exchanged. Now, this is not the first time when Mr. Kharge is taking a dig at Dr. Tharoor. And clearly, he was talking about his presence on TV and on social media. while Mr. Tharoor made that suggestion, saying that hopefully he will be present for the event.
0: Absolutely. So that was the banter between the Congress President Mallikarjun Kharge and Congress MP Shashi Tharoor after Shashi Tharoor had suggested that Congress must hold a big event on Gandhi Jayanti on 2nd of October, to which the Congress President said that Shashi Tharoor himself must also be present at that event of the Congress party and not just post about it on social media platform X or write news articles about it. So that is what took place in the CWC meeting, along with other crucial discussions on the CEC ouster also. Some more news coming in. And some more details from the CWC meeting, which was held yesterday. Congress leaders divided over Nitish Kumar's India block exit. Congress party's Digvijay Singh and Sonia Gandhi debate Nitish Kumar's exit from the India block. Digvijay Singh says that we shouldn't have allowed Nitish Kumar to leave, to which Sonia Gandhi responded, "Thank God Nitish Kumar left in time. He was always meant to go there. He was constantly looking for new ways to exit the India bloc. He was being controlled by the BJP." As per Congress sources at the CWC meeting, Digvijay Singh said that they shouldn't have allowed Nitish Kumar to leave the India bloc. But Sonia Gandhi had different views on this. Sonia Gandhi said that it's good that Nitish Kumar left the India bloc. He left in time. He always wanted to be on the other side. And he was looking for ways to exit the India bloc. And it's good that he made his exit. This was the view of Sonia Gandhi, which was completely contrary to what Digvijay Singh was saying. He said that the India bloc should not have let Nitish Kumar leave the opposition bloc. But Sonia Gandhi said that thank God Nitish Kumar left in time, because he always wanted to leave the opposition bloc, and that he was looking for ways to exit the India bloc. So that is the inside scoop on the CWC meeting, which was held yesterday, just ahead of the big India bloc meeting that is set to be held today, in which Nitish Kumar's exit was in fact discussed, and Digvijay Singh said that we should not have let him go, to which Sonia Gandhi replied that it's good that he went out of the India bloc in time. So the India bloc meets today to strategize on the Election Commission and SIR Rao, but the opposition enters the meeting with visible chinks in its ranks. Samajwadi Party Chief Akhilesh Yadav will not be attending the meeting. The Samajwadi Party says that his absence is because of Rajya Sabha nomination-related commitments in Uttar Pradesh and that he will send a representative instead. But the Samajwadi Party is not the only major constituent staying away. Congress former ally in Tamil Nadu, the DMK, has also decided to skip the meeting. The party has said that it is no longer part of the India bloc following the breakdown in its relationship with Congress after Congress-backed Vijay's TVK in Tamil Nadu. And then there is the Aam Aadmi Party, one of the most vocal opposition voices. Aam Aadmi Party has also decided not to attend the meeting, with Sanjay Singh saying that the party has already made it clear that it is not part of the India alliance. Meanwhile, BJP has mocked India bloc and has said that India bloc's facade of unity has been exposed as the so-called allies keep trading accusations.
3: Akhilesh Yadav, I spoke to Akhilesh Yadav day before yesterday. Yesterday, Honorable Congress President spoke to him. He has an election nomination tomorrow, Rajya Sabha. Though in that issue, he cannot come personally. He is trying to come. But difficulty is that because of filing nomination paper is tomorrow, that is in Uttar Pradesh. You know Uttar Pradesh situation. That is why he is not attending. His party leaders are attending. What is the issue?
9: नहीं, आम आदमी पार्टी ने तो पहले ही स्पष्ट कर दिया कि हम इंडिया गठबंधन का हिस्सा नहीं है,
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6: 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They have the same view and they will oppose BJP.
10: So they need not attend the India block because the issues every party knows and every party is in line with the Congress. So attending the meeting alone is just a formality, that's all. I think it is not stable because many of the parties have opposed Congress. Even their alliance, switching of alliance in Tamil Nadu, they have criticized.
11: India Alliance Gathbandhan, ye ekjut hone ka hamesha dhol peetta hai. लेकिन इंडिया अलायंस गठबंधन के ढोल के पोल खुल गए और इंडिया अलायंस गठबंधन के नेता बैठक दिल्ली में है और सारे नेता कह रहे हैं कि हम वर्क फ्रॉम होम करेंगे, हम घर से ही बैठ के बैठक अटेंड करेंगे, तो ये कैसे चलेगा? 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
0: So let's also understand what are the challenges for the India bloc. So mega regional rifts rife in the India camp. We're already seeing deep differences among the regional allies that could make coordinated action difficult, and a seat sharing conflict already raging in Uttar Pradesh. And Samajwadi Party Chief Akhilesh Yadav will also be skipping the meeting today. So disagreements over constituency allocation may strain the cooperation among the alliance partners, which is already kind of visible in the India bloc. Allies often see Rahul Gandhi as a liability. So some alliance partners have reportedly questioned whether Rahul Gandhi strengthens or weakens their electoral prospects and the India bloc. Congress Party's Pua poll show drags down alliances. So Congress Party's weaker electoral performance in some states has in fact affected the alliance's overall bargaining position. And the absence of key leaders also weakens alliance solidarity. So the absence of prominent leaders can reduce coordination, visibility and cohesion. And the opposition lacks the numbers to impeach Chief Election Commissioner Gyanesh Kumar. Now, that's very crucial. So without sufficient parliamentary support, an opposition-led removal motion against the Chief Election Commissioner faces a numerical hurdle. BJP's spirited fight back against the SIR lies. So the BJP is actively contesting opposition allegations about the SIR process and calling some claims even misleading. BJP is pointing to opposition silence in wins but noise in losses. So the BJP argues that the opposition accepts electoral outcomes when they are successful but raises objections after defeats and start questioning the Election Commission and EVMs if they lose the election. The SIR process has already cleared the Supreme Court scrutiny, so that's also another challenge for the opposition bloc. And now shifting focus, more news coming in. This is from Bihar. Bihar's monster assaulter has been arrested for Begusarai assault. Rapist Rohit Kumar has been nabbed by the Bihar cops for rape and assault. This was a rape and assault shocker from Bihar's Begusarai, where a woman was abducted and assaulted and raped in a hotel, and was beaten with slippers and then raped in a hotel. So after Jamui, Samastipur, now shocker from Begusarai, Rohit Kumar, the prime accused in this case involving the rape and assault of a young woman at a hotel, an incident which was also captured on camera, has been arrested in Samastipur district.
12: Oh, my God.

0: महिला के साथ में दुर्व्यवहार का वीडियो वायरल का, उसमें दोनों भुक्त गिरफ्तारी हो चुकी है। भुक्त गिरफ्तारी आज दिन के क्रम में ही हो गई थी, आप लोगों को जानकारी भी से दी गई थी। जो दूसरा मेन अभियुक्त रोहित सहनी नाम से व्यक्ति है, उसकी अरेस्टिंग कर ली गई।
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2: And my colleague Rohit Singh is now joining us on this story. Rohit, absolutely horrifying visuals. And what is even more shocking is that this video has been recorded by the accused himself. Tell us about how he was arrested and what action can now be expected against him.
3: Well, yes, this video in fact went viral on the social media a couple of days back, where the accused in this case, Rohit Sahni, was seen that he was brutally assaulting and also sexually assaulting a woman inside the hotel in Begusarai. And after this video went viral, the police flung into action and registered an FIR in this entire case, and the hunt began for the accused. And after evading arrest for almost 24 hours, finally last evening, Rohit Sahni was the main accused in this case, was arrested from Samastipur, Mohiddin Nagar, and one of his accomplices and his brother-in-law Vikram Kumar has also been arrested in this entire case. And now the police is further questioning both of them, and they have been brought to Begusarai. But once again, after this video went viral, questions are being raised over the issue of women's safety in Bihar, because in the last few days we have seen how several incidents like in Jamui, in Banka, in Samastipur, in Kishanganj, where crime against women are being sexually assaulted.

0: accused in this case are now being apprehended. Back to you.
1: All right, Rohit, thank you for those details. Yet another case of assault and rape being reported from Bihar. This is an absolutely horrifying video, and which has been recorded by the accused himself.
2: Thank you.

So he not just hit the victim but also raped her afterwards, and now he has been arrested from Samastipur, and further action will also be taken against the accused Rohit. With that, we're now slipping into a very short break, but do stay with us, as on the other side we'll get you more on US President Donald Trump's meeting with AI titans, and he has also released AI accords, and Musk, Zuckerberg, Sundar Pichai were present at the meeting. More on this on the other side.

0: executives at Trump's AI meeting. Elon Musk, Mark Zuckerberg, Sundar Pichai were present at this meeting. Anthropic's Dario Amodei and OpenAI's Greg Brockman and NVIDIA chief Jensen Huang also attended this meeting. Google, Meta, OpenAI and Musk signed this deal. Trump says four layers of control and audit a must. Monitor capabilities and alignment of models. This is what the U.S. president said. And he added that panel will be overseeing the reports and evaluations.
1: Well, thank you very much. We had a very, very good meeting, very productive, extremely friendly. And the one thing that we all have in common is we love our country and we love the world. And the job they've done is unbelievable. We have a very big lead and we're going to keep our lead. And it's a very positive thing. It's an amazing industry. There are those that say it's bigger than the Industrial Revolution. Now, I don't know if that's so, but everyone seems to think it is. And there was a lot of commonality in this room. It was pretty amazing and all for the good. Really amazing. Well, there's a belief that there should be tremendous self-regulation, and we automatically have regulation with the Department of Justice, the FBI, all of that. But the self-regulation is very important. There's something else that was discussed, and that's local communities. This is a group that loves local communities. They love our country. And they're going to work with local communities for the data centers in particular. And they're going to work to make the community happy. That might be supplying oil and gas. It might be supplying education. It may be helping teachers along financially, helping people along financially. And they've all agreed that that's a very positive. Nobody really thought of it. And it's a very positive thing. So you're going to see data centers are going to be very popular because this is the group and they're the ones that want to. And they're also the ones that want to see communities that are safe and happy.
2: Mr. President, tell us why the world should not be concerned about AI, why there shouldn't be guardrails.
1: Because we have people that love our country and love the world
2: a
1: lot.
2: But it requires more than love, doesn't it, sir?
1: No, it requires this, and they're the smartest people in the world. And we had a great meeting today, every one of them. We had a great, really a great, great meeting. It was something very, very special. We had the top, I'd say it looked like a group of about 40, but whatever it was, here's one of them right here, Jensen, and NVIDIA. And they love our country and they love the world and they came together and they did something that few people really, it's almost like a constitution in a way.
3: Mr. President, the biggest
1: people in the world signed that and I signed it as president and it really is a form of protection.
4: We did good.
5: Yeah. We signed a joint declaration regarding SI safety I think that'll be published by the White House soon, if it hasn't been already. But we agreed to a number of things that include joint monitoring, board special committees, and just generally grading each other's homework, which is a lot better than if people just grade their own homework, for obvious reasons.
0: And my colleague Rohit Sharma is now joining us with more details on this. Rohit, give us more details about what all was discussed during this meeting with the AI titans. And Donald Trump also talked about four layers of control and audit. Also, tell us more about that.
6: Well, essentially, I think, you know, there has been a lot of debate about AI capabilities and what AI has been able, you know, to do, especially these rogue agents. And I think President Donald Trump obviously has replaced that in one of the releases that has come out. You know, they have said that they'll start calling this a superintelligence instead of AI, because AI gives people all these negative vibes, essentially, in terms of the news and headlines. So I think President Trump started with that. It was a big meeting in terms of establishing that accord that we've been talking about, all these big companies, competitors, out there in the White House with President Donald Trump signing on this. Now, we'll have to wait and watch what it essentially means in the next 60 days as we learned that they have to work out and submit something to the government in terms of how they will take this forward. But all in all, I think, you know, trying to make sure that, the right messaging gets out, which it has now by seeing all these people gathered in the room. B, President Trump has said multiple times that he does not want to slow down AI, because anybody who wants AI, essentially China, if China wins AI, then they'll be leading this in this century. So, you know, not a lot of meat, you know, but obviously a lot of messaging. And we'll have to see after the first 60 days if they are able to come to an agreement and submit it to the US government for further review. But essentially, you know, having all these guys in the room, calling it super intelligence, talking about how data centers are important and they will be helping communities and all that positive headlines that President Donald Trump has been wanting to give out. He was able to do that today.
0: All right, Rohit, thank you for those details and for that context. So amid concerns which were raised by top AI titans that there could be that the rapid progress and the rapid growth of AI may lead to doomsday, amid those concerns, Donald Trump does not seem to be satisfied with those concerns. And Donald Trump is in no mood to slow down the pace of the development of AI. And amid that, this meeting was held and several deals were also signed with these AI titans. So let's take a look at the Trump's AI Accord. So AI companies to partner with external auditor to assess AI monitoring system, firms to designate independent committee to review AI guardrails, AI companies to self-police, and internal team will be monitoring the capabilities and the potential threats of AI models. No enforcement mechanism or legal implications will be there. And now shifting focus, a warning for the global community has now become a heated topic for politics in India. Addressing an event in New York, External Affairs Minister S. Jaishankar flagged the ongoing Ukraine and Iran conflicts and highlighted how these wars could lead to a food crisis in the coming months. He warned that the two conflicts have already had a devastating impact on global South economies, especially the energy sector, and said that the situation could see major grain exporters struggling to send out their shipments. But the Congress Party is using his words of caution to claim vindication for Rahul Gandhi. The Congress has accused the government of ignoring Rahul Gandhi's warnings, pointing to the Lok Sabha leader of opposition's claim earlier this year that India would soon be hit by an economic tsunami. The Congress has also attacked the Prime Minister, saying that had he listened to Rahul Gandhi's advice and acted in time, India would not be facing the current crisis.
3: If you look at these two conflicts, the Ukraine and now the Iran Gulf conflict, they've actually had a devastating impact on global South economies. And we are particularly concerned about, you know, one, of course, the energy situation, because as it is, the market is very tight. And on top of that, if, you know, people play politics with it, that adds to the complications of the market. It will drive up prices at a time when people should actually be stabilizing prices. So part of it is actually the security of oil supplies, and part of it is the politics of oil supplies. And they are feeding into each other. And they are creating, you know, they're creating a double crisis or an aggravated crisis. When it comes to food, you know, we are today looking at a situation where some of the major grain exporters will not be able to send out their shipments, particularly out of the Black Sea. We are already looking at significant fertilizer shortages, both because the key producers have been in the Middle East and Russia. And their fertilizer production has been impacted. On top of it, we are looking at a super El Nino. So there is going to be a major food crisis probably, you know, in the coming months.
0: Let's also listen into what Rahul Gandhi had said earlier, warning about an economic tsunami.
4: आर्थिक सुनामी आ रही है, भयंकर आर्थिक सुनामी अब आ रही है. उसका कारण है कि हिंदुस्तान का जो प्रोटेक्शन का सिस्टम था, जो इंटरनेशनल इकोनॉमी से एक प्रकार से शॉक अब्जॉर्बर था, उसको बीजेपी ने हटा दिया है. 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रोक नहीं सकता है.
0: So four fronts, one global shock, and the warning has already been issued by External Affairs Minister S. Jaishankar. Let's understand this better. So what does it mean for food? So Super El Nino threatens agricultural output. It could disrupt rainfall and temperatures affecting the crop production. Major food producers face bad harvest, so adverse weather in key producing regions could reduce the agricultural yields. Grain movement disrupted across the world because of El Nino. And food security is also under pressure because lower supplies and higher prices can make access to adequate food more difficult. Let's also take a look at what it means for the fuel. So West Asia conflict threatens the energy security. We've already witnessed how it is disrupting oil and gas supplies and increasing the energy market risk. Energy and trade routes face disruption. We've already seen that in the Strait of Hormuz, how it is interfering with important transport and supply routes, which is raising the delivery costs. Shipping vulnerabilities add to the risk. So there are threats to maritime routes, which can delay the energy shipments and increase the freight and insurance costs. Fertilizer. So conflict is stopping fertilizer production and trade, and there are also shortages that compound the food security pressure. So this makes the food security pressure even worse. Reduced fertilizer availability can lower crop yields and increase the agricultural costs. The supply disruptions have been hit because it has hit the agricultural inputs, and it is also impacting finance. Now, tariff and discriminatory trade practices are being witnessed. So higher tariffs and unequal trade measures can restrict commerce and raise costs for businesses and consumers. Developing nations are facing financing pressure. So there are higher borrowing costs and tighter financial conditions. And finance is being used as a geopolitical weapon, as we've seen in the case of United States, how there are financial restrictions that are being placed, how there are tariffs which are being imposed, and market access and sanctions are adding to the economic strain. So trade barriers and sanctions can limit market access, investment, and also economic activity. Let's also understand what exactly is El Nino. So it is the warming of Pacific Ocean water. So El Nino is a periodic warming of surface waters in the central and eastern tropical Pacific Ocean. It alters global weather patterns. So this ocean warming disrupts normal atmospheric circulation and changes the rainfall and temperatures worldwide. It can weaken India's monsoon. So El Nino can reduce monsoon rainfall over India, although the impact varies by the year. And it can also cause heat waves and drought. So it can increase the risk of hotter conditions and drought in some regions. It can also wreak havoc on food grain production because reduced rainfall and extreme heat can damage crops and lower agricultural yields. So let's understand El Nino's impact on the food production. So weaker monsoons can reduce crop yields. So less rainfall can limit water availability and reduce the output of crops. Heat waves and droughts stress crops and livestock. So extreme heat and dry conditions can damage the crops and reduce the livestock health and productivity. Water shortages affect irrigation. So reduced water availability can make it harder for the farmers to irrigate fields adequately. And then lower production can lead to higher food prices. So when food supply falls while demand remains high, prices may also increase. And now shifting focus, a shocking incident of fratricide has come to light from Jammu and Kashmir's Kathua. A CISF personnel allegedly opened fire, killing four of his colleagues, including an officer, following an argument. The incident was reported around 7:30 p.m. on Tuesday at the CISF unit deployed at the Seva Power Project in Mashka village. The victims have been identified as Assistant Commandant Ankit Kumar Pandey, Sub-Inspector Lakshman Singh, Constable Rafiq Ahmed and Constable Sandeep Kumar. The suspected shooter has been identified as Head Constable Abhidesh Kumar Singh. He has been arrested and is being questioned by local police and other investigating agencies. And with that, it's a wrap on this bulletin. Thank you for watching India Today. More news and updates will continue on the other side. Stay with us.

Welcome back. We have some more breaking news coming in. Donald Trump meets AI titans, releases AI accords, and Trump holds high-profile AI meeting at the White House. Two dozen top tech

driven by our Honorable Prime Minister's vision to make flying more inclusive, we are on a mission to establish India as the world's third largest aviation market in the world. For this, we aim to grow passenger numbers nearly sixfold by 2047, which is from 24 crore today to 130 crore, and nearly tripling the number of operational airports from 165 today and to the up to the tune of 400 airports by 2047. And at present, 66 airports are under development across various stages, and we also in the next 10 years have in the pipeline to build 100 more airports in the next 10 years. So 100 is more than the total number of airports combined in Vietnam, Laos, Cambodia and Singapore. And it is like creating an aviation infrastructure which is equivalent to Malaysia or Myanmar in the next decade alone. That is the speed with which India's aviation infrastructure is evolving.

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0: A very good morning to all our viewers. You're watching First Up on India Today. I'm Anjali Pandey. Our top focus today is on the key India bloc meeting, which will be held at 11 a.m. today. We'll get you all the updates on that. But before that, let's take a look at the headlines this morning. Big India bloc huddle today to seek Chief Election Commissioner Gyanesh Kumar's ouster in Special Intensive Division row. Opposition seeks probe into Election Commission decisions. BJP mocks India bloc campaign, calls it a sinking ship. Opposition unity in shambles ahead of big India bloc meeting. Akhilesh Yadav to skip meeting amid seat fight with Congress in UP. Samajwadi Party to send representatives to the meeting. No show by DMK. Aam Aadmi Party also distances itself. BJP targets opposition, says India bloc farce and facade has been exposed. Bihar's monster assaulter Rohit Kumar arrested for rape. Woman abducted, assaulted and raped in hotel. Woman beaten with slippers and raped in hotel and recorded, the accused himself recorded the video. Showdown over Maharashtra FDA after extortion bid charged by UBT MP Sanjay Raut. FDA boss Tukaram Munde hits out, demands proof of corruption, asserts zero tolerance for corruption. External Affairs Minister S. Jaishankar warns of major global shortfalls in food, fuel, fertilizer and finance. Congress rushes to claim credit, says Rahul Gandhi had flagged incoming economic tsunami first.
1: Super El Nino. So there is going to be a major food crisis probably, you know, in the coming months.
0: Donald Trump holds high-profile AI meet at White House. Two dozen top tech executives at Trump AI meeting. Elon Musk, Mark Zuckerberg, Sundar Pichai were present at the meeting.

0: And our top focus continues to remain on the India bloc meeting, which will be held at 11 a.m. today in the national capital, where the opposition parties will be discussing the strategy to up the ante against Chief Election Commissioner Gyanesh Kumar. They are seeking the removal of Chief Election Commissioner Gyanesh Kumar, and they're also seeking probe into the Election Commission decisions. The opposition is demanding the CEC's resignation. Meanwhile, the BJP has attacked the India bloc meeting in Delhi. The BJP has called opposition unity a sinking ship. The BJP has said that India bloc is a failed experiment and that India bloc is a house of cards. So on one hand, there's this big India bloc meeting, which will be held today in the national capital, and it will be attended by top opposition leaders. But what is also important to know that Samajwadi Party Chief Akhilesh Yadav will be skipping this meeting. He will be sending representatives from his party to attend the meeting. If we talk about DMK, which is the former ally of the Congress Party in Tamil Nadu, but after Congress Party joined hands with the TVK, there's a rift between the Congress Party and the DMK, and the DMK has also distanced itself from the India bloc meeting, though DMK is also questioning the Chief Election Commissioner, but will not be attending this meeting. The Aam Aadmi Party will also be staying away from this meeting. My colleague Rahul Gautam is now joining us with more details on this. Rahul, a very good morning to you. Give us more details on what all can be expected in this key India bloc meeting, what all is on the agenda, and will there be a discussion on a joint strategy, or each opposition party will be taking this fight individually?
1: Well, good morning, Anjali. And as you rightly mentioned, that this important and crucial meeting is actually going to revolve around CEC Gyanesh Kumar. In fact, we all know that how in yesterday's CWC, Congress Party has made it very clear that the ongoing SSR exercise must be scrapped immediately. It must be suspended immediately. And apart from this, all the voters that have been deleted, almost around 13 crore, 30 lakhs voters that have been deleted so far in the ongoing exercise must be reinstated. Now, these are the two demands, and as all the opposition parties are going to come together, expect that they're going to deliberate upon the future course of action. We've been informed from our sources that there might be a joint campaign or joint rallies by all these political parties in various parts of the country just to increase the heat against the incumbent CEC. Also, we know that an impeachment motion is also on the table. A draft is being circulated among opposition MPs, and in all likelihood, it will be going to be submitted in the next week. So, as far as CEC is concerned, expect that it is going to be high on the agenda as far as opposition is concerned. Given the fact that Rahul Gandhi, Mamata Banerjee, Mallikarjun Kharge, and many other senior leaders are going to be participating in this important meet, the important discussion would also take around as to how they can increase the ambit of India bloc. Remember, two important parties, DMK and Aam Aadmi Party, they are not going to be joining today's meet. Apart from this, there are several like-minded opposition parties which are not part of NDA nor of opposition. For example, BRS, BJD. So the idea is to increase the ambit of India bloc, just to increase the pressure on the government. So expect that a joint campaign against CEC and BJP government on vote chori issue, and also to increase the ambit of India bloc in coming days.
0: All right, Rahul, thank you for those details. So that is the latest on the India bloc meeting, although some of the opposition parties will not be attending this meeting, but it remains to be seen what is the strategy that the India bloc decides to up their ante against the Chief Election Commissioner. They are seeking his removal, his ouster. So all eyes now on the India bloc meeting that is likely to be held today at 11 a.m. So the India bloc meets today to strategize its response to the Election Commission and the SIR row. But with the opposition stepping up its attack on the poll body, the focus is on whether the alliance can put up a united front. The meeting will see leaders from the Congress, TMC, RJD, National Conference, PDP, CPIM and NCP Sharad Pawar, among others, who will be participating. Shiv Sena UBT will be attending virtually. The opposition's agenda is firmly centered on Chief Election Commissioner Gyanesh Kumar. Its demands include impeachment proceedings against the Chief Election Commissioner, his resignation, and an impartial probe into the Election Commission's decisions. The meeting also comes on the heels of the Congress Working Committee meeting, where the party laid down three key demands: the immediate resignation of the Chief Election Commissioner, suspension of the SIR exercise, and restoration of 13.3 crore deleted voters. The Congress is now looking to take that fight to the wider opposition platform. But the BJP has hit back, mocking the India bloc as a sinking ship, a failed experiment and also a house of cards, questioning the alliance's unity as it prepares to take on the Election Commission.
2: Congress certainly want to do this type of massive agitation for save democracy in this country with the help of all political movements, political parties. So we will hear, I think there will be a valuable suggestion from the senior leaders of India Alliance. After that, we will sit and we will formalize their clear action plan for the future agitation.
3: Election Commission ko thodi soul searching karni chahiye. Ye aise hi nahi hai ke sare opposition parties aaj Election Commission ke khilaaf hain. और सबूत किसी पॉलिटिकल पार्टी ने नहीं लाया, सबूत अखबार के इन्वेस्टिगेशन के ज़रिए सामने आया है. अब बजाय ये कि इसको छुपाने की कोशिश हो, मुझे लगता है इलेक्शन कमीशन को अपने कामकाज में सुधार करना चाहिए और कोशिश करनी चाहिए कि इस तरह के इल्ज़ाम जो हैं और इस तरह के हरकत जो हैं वो ना हों.
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0: Let's now understand what are the opportunities for the India bloc. So they will be highlighting alleged voter roll discrepancies. So they will be drawing the public attention to claimed irregularities in electoral rolls and will be demanding clarification. They are capitalizing on the huge voter deletions during the SIR. So they are using these concerns over voter deletions during the special intensive division to mobilize the affected voters. They're also demanding accountability and they will be taking this fight directly to the poll panel. So they are pressing the Election Commission for explanations, records and corrective action, pushing narrative of alleged Election Commission bias. So the opposition is arguing publicly that the Election Commission's actions or decisions, including the SIR, show alleged partiality. Joint campaign to re-enroll deleted voters. So that's also something that they are going to discuss today. Coordinated efforts to help eligible voters whose names were removed apply for re-enrollment. finalized draft notice for impeachment of the chief election commissioner. That's one of the key agendas of this meeting, to prepare a proposed parliamentary motion seeking the chief election commissioner Gyanesh Kumar's removal through the constitutional process. A claim that EC, ED and CBI are being weaponized by the government. So the opposition has been alleging that these institutions are being used politically against the opposition parties. Move past seat sharing frictions to one anti-BJP plan to set aside the alliance disagreements and unite around a common political campaign opposing the BJP, which currently is the chief election commissioner and the SIR and also the alleged EC bias. To plan high-profile mega rallies on SIR, to organize large public rallies focused on voter roll revision and related concerns, and to also finalize joint parliament strategy against the government. So coordinated to coordinate the opposition parties' parliamentary actions, messaging and also the flow strategy on the issues involving the chief election commissioner. And some more news coming in. Opposition unity in shambles ahead of the India bloc meeting today. The BJP targets chinks in opposition unity over SIR. The BJP has said that India bloc's unity facade has been exposed before the meeting. And there are cracks within the India bloc that have been completely exposed. The allies constantly trade accusations against each other. So India bloc meeting is likely at 11 a.m. today. And the key allies will be staying away. So Akhilesh Yadav will be skipping this meeting over alleged rift with Congress party over seat sharing in Uttar Pradesh. But he will be sending his representatives to the meeting. Whereas the DMK is set to completely skip the India bloc meeting once again. The Aam Aadmi Party has also kept distance from the India blocs and has in fact said that it is not a part of the India bloc, although Aam Aadmi Party is also mounting pressure on the Election Commission and the Chief Election Commissioner's ouster, but it will not be attending the India bloc meeting today. My colleague Piyush Mishra is now joining us on the story with more details on this. Piyush, the BJP has attacked and taken a jibe at the India bloc ahead of the big meeting, questioning the unity and in fact saying that the unity has been completely exposed with the key allies staying away from the meeting.
7: Well, the site, Anjali, BJP is now taking a dig at the meeting of India bloc, which is all set to begin at 11 a.m. today. Remember that various constituents of India bloc are coming, but the key players like Akhilesh Yadav, Arvind Kejriwal from Aam Aadmi Party, also DMK, all of them have now decided to distance themselves from the India bloc meeting. Akhilesh Yadav is likely to send one of his representatives for this meeting, but Arvind Kejriwal has now made it very, very clear that we are not going to be part of this India bloc meeting. As far as the DMK is concerned, remember the DMK has been maintaining complete distance from the Congress party since Congress decided to ally with TVK in the state of Tamil Nadu. And after all these differences, those have now emerged. BJP is now taking a dig at the India bloc, saying that it is a sinking ship. Now we'll have to see how this meeting goes on, who will be the one who is going to represent the Samajwadi Party in this meeting, and what all decisions this India bloc meet is going to take. What we are learning is that the big focus of today's meeting is going to be the resignation of Chief Election Commissioner Gyanesh Kumar and also restoring of 13 crore votes. We'll have to see what happens throughout the day.
0: Absolutely, Piyush. Thank you for those details. We'll keep coming back to you for more updates on this. Let's also take a look at some political reactions on the story.
2: Akhilesh Yadav, I spoke to Akhilesh Yadav day before yesterday. Yesterday, Honorable Congress President spoke to him. He has an election nomination tomorrow, Rajya Sabha. Though in that issue, he cannot come personally. He is trying to come. But difficulty is that because of filing nomination paper is tomorrow, that is in Uttar Pradesh. You know Uttar Pradesh situation. That is why he is not attending. His party leaders are attending. What is the issue? Ajit?
8: No, Aam Aadmi Party ne to pehle hi spasht kar diya ki hum India Gathbandhan ka hissa nahi hai. Us meeting mein to aisi kisi meeting mein shamil hone ka koi matlab nahi hai. Aur dusri baat, jahan tak impeachment ka sawal hai Gyanesh Kumar ke khilaf, wo hum sign kar chuke hain. तो पार्लियामेंट में अगर ज्ञानेश कुमार के खिलाफ इम्पीचमेंट का मोशन लाया जाता है, कोई कार्रवाई की जाती है, उसमें हम लड़ाई लड़ेंगे, सारे विपक्षी पार्टियों के साथ मिलकर लड़ेंगे। तो ये बहुत स्पष्ट है, पहले से स्पष्ट है।
9: 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So they need not attend an India block because the issues every party knows and every party is in line with the Congress. So attending the meeting alone is just a formality, that's all. I think it is not stable because many of the parties have opposed Congress. Even their alliance, switching of alliance in Tamil Nadu, they have criticized.
10: India Alliance Gathbandhan, ye ekjut hone ka hamesha dhol peetta hai. लेकिन इंडिया अलायंस गठबंधन के ढोल के पोल खुल गए और इंडिया अलायंस गठबंधन के नेता बैठक दिल्ली में है और सारे नेता कह रहे हैं कि हम वर्क फ्रॉम होम करेंगे, हम घर से ही बैठ के बैठक अटेंड करेंगे. तो ये कैसे चलेगा? 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
0: Now let's understand what are the challenges for the India bloc. So mega regional rifts are rife in India camp. So there are deep differences among the regional allies that could make coordinated actions difficult. We're already witnessing that. And seat sharing conflict already raging in Uttar Pradesh. So disagreements over constituency allocation may strain the cooperation among the alliance partners. And Akhilesh Yadav will also not be attending the meeting today, although he will be sending his representatives. Allies often see Rahul Gandhi as a liability. So alliance partners have reportedly questioned whether Rahul Gandhi strengthens or weakens this alliance and their electoral prospects. So Congress poor poll show also drags down alliances. So that's also another challenge and a concern. Absence of key leaders weakens alliance solidarity. So the absence of prominent leaders can reduce coordination, the visibility and cohesion. And the opposition lacks the numbers to impeach Chief Election Commissioner Gyanesh Kumar. Now that's very crucial because without sufficient parliamentary support, an opposition-led removal motion against the Chief Election Commissioner faces a numerical hurdle. BJP's spirited fight back against the SIR lies. So the BJP is calling all these allegations as lies. It is actively contesting opposition allegations about the SIR process and calling them misleading. BJP pointing to opposition silence in wins and noise in losses. So that's the big argument that the BJP is making. The BJP is arguing that the opposition accepts electoral outcomes when it is in their favour, but raises objections when they lose an election and start questioning the EVM and the Election Commission. SIR process has already cleared the Supreme Court scrutiny, so that's also another big challenge for the opposition. My colleague Rahul Gautam is now joining us with more details on this. Rahul, the big challenge for the opposition at this moment seems to be the unity, because the key players of the India bloc will not be attending this meeting. What message does this send out? The Aam Aadmi Party, which is not a part of the India bloc but is actively vocal about the Chief Election Commission's ouster, that has also distanced itself from the meeting.
1: Well, Anjali, the absence of senior opposition leaders from this India bloc meeting is only going to give an opportunity to BJP to have the last laugh. We all know that how Congress is trying to make vote theory claims, PAC, as a rallying point for all the opposition parties to come together under one roof. And that's why we saw Mamata Banerjee reaching out to Rahul Gandhi, Mallikarjun Kharge, and obviously trying to put up a very strong and united show against CAC Ganesh Kumar and incumbent government BJP. But obviously, if Akhilesh Yadav, one of the most senior most members of India bloc, is going to stay away from this India bloc meeting, if a strong and prominent political parties like DMK, Aam Aadmi Party, they aren't going to join them, obviously this would provide an opportunity to BJP to go around and say that this united opposition is only a myth. And that's why, the petty interest is always on the topmost when it comes to these opposition parties. And that's why, obviously, these cracks coming to the fore, we all know what happened in Uttar Pradesh, Akhilesh Yadav taking out Yatra from Raibareli, which is Gandhi's bastion. We also know that how there are several leaders from both the sides making allegations, giving statements against each other. And obviously, DMK also deciding that they're not going to stay at any stage or a dais with Congress party, as they are calling that Congress has backstabbed them in Tamil Nadu.
0: Right.
1: So there are many political parties who are staying away, who could have been part of this India bloc meeting. But obviously, it seems that this is actually going to give a picture away that all is not well when it comes to opposition, and it seems that the BJP is going to have the last laugh, at least in this scenario.
0: Absolutely.
1: The senior leaders are going to stay away.
0: Absolutely. Rahul, thank you for those details. And the BJP is already mocking the India bloc over its unity, and it is calling it a sinking ship. Shifting focus, some more news coming in. Crushing narco-terrorism on the high seas. Indian Coast Guard busts global syndicate with record 3,000 crore rupees narcotic seizure in a swift and decisive maritime operation striking at the heart of transnational narco-terrorism networks. The Indian Coast Guard, operating in seamless tactical synergy with the anti-terrorism squad, Gujarat successfully neutralized a major maritime narcotic smuggling attempt in the Arabian Sea west of Lakshadweep. And the high seas operation resulted in the seizure of approximately 526 kilograms of high-grade contraband comprising heroin, and which is valued at over 3,000 crore rupees in international markets, alongside the swift apprehension of five Pakistani nationals operating the vessel. The intercepted Dhow crew and seized contraband have been escorted under armed escort to Mumbai for joint interrogation and comprehensive multi-agency legal proceedings. So, narco-terrorism on the high seas has been crushed. Indian Coast Guard busts global syndicate with record 3,000 crore narcotics seizure. So this was in a swift and decisive maritime operation which struck at the heart of transnational narco-terrorism networks. The Indian Coast Guard, operating in seamless tactical synergy with the anti-terrorism squad, successfully neutralized a major maritime narcotics smuggling attempt in the Arabian Sea.

0: And now shifting focus, some more news coming in. This is a shocking case emerging from Mumbai where a dead rat was found in a Mysore masala dosa in a Borivali area of Mumbai. So a shocking incident regarding food hygiene has once again come to light from the Borivali West area of Mumbai. Allegations have been made that a dead mouse was found in a dosa which was served at Radha Krishna Hotel, which is located on the LT Road near Borivali Station. Now, according to reports, Amit Trivedi had visited the hotel with his two brothers and his son to have South Indian food. They ordered a Mysore masala dosa. And Trivedi claims that after consuming a few bites of the dosa, he spotted a small dead rat inside it. Upon seeing this, Trivedi was reportedly left in a state of shock and began vomiting. He subsequently contacted the Borivali police to report the incident. Senior Police Inspector Pushpalata Mandalia of the Borivali Police Station stated that the police forwarded the complaint to the FDA and the FDA has taken action against the hotel and further investigation is also underway. My colleague Dipesh Tripathi is now joining us with more details on this. Dipesh, absolutely shocking case from Borivali where a dead rat was found inside the Mysore masala dosa. Give us more details. What action has been taken against the food joint?
1: Anjali, definitely this shocking incident came from the Mumbai yesterday at Radha Krishna Hotel, where an Amit Trivedi went to the hotel with his brother and his son for a South Indian delicacy, and he ordered a Mysore masala dosa, and while having some bites after that, he found that there was a rat in his masala dosa, and he started feeling uneasy, started vomiting, after which he complained to the Borivali police station. Later on, the Borivali police station forwarded that complaint to the FDA, and FDA came into a quick action, and they found that the allegations were true, and after that they suspended the license of the Radha Krishna Hotel. And we spoke to the FDA officials as well. They have said that they found that the complaint was right, and therefore they have suspended the license of the Radha Krishna Hotel. Radha Krishna Hotel is one of the most famous joints of the Borivali, the Mumbai suburban area, and therefore it was a very shocking incident which came into the light that a rat has been found in their food. Anjali.
0: All right, Dipesh, thank you for those details. Action has been initiated against this hotel where this dosa with a dead rat was served to a customer. And meanwhile, as Maharashtra's Food and Drug Administration steps up action against restaurants across the state over hygiene and food safety violations, Sena UBT MP Sanjay Raut has leveled serious allegations against FDA officials. Raut has alleged that FDA officials are trying to extort money from businesses. In a letter to Maharashtra FDA Chief Tukaram Munde, the UBT MP has claimed that he has received complaints that FDA officials are demanding bribes to restore suspended licenses and intimidating business owners. He has alleged that the rates for withdrawing closure notices have shot up with demands running into lakhs of rupees. But Tukaram Munde has responded saying that he has a zero tolerance for corruption, but action cannot be taken without concrete evidence, saying that he has not received any complaints himself. Munde has asked Sanjay Raut to share proof, including who took the money and how much. The FDA chief has assured that anyone found guilty will face action.
2: मुझे दो तीन चीजें क्लैरिफाई करना चाहूंगा वेरी क्लियरली. ये 10,000-12,000 अगर आप बोल रहे हो कि वो पहले था, वो था कि नहीं मुझे नहीं पता है, आपको पता है तो आप बताए कि कौन लेता था, किसने लिया, कितने 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
0: And some more news coming in from Maharashtra. Shocking case, in fact, where a baby is sold for mobile phones by parents. So that's what is emerging from Maharashtra, where baby sale for mobile is being reported. Parents sell 1-month-old infant for phone. So the parents sold a baby for 1.2 lakh rupees, buy two phones and also some jewelry. Baby changes hands multiple times in 48 hours. The baby was resold for 3.5 lakh in Hyderabad. The cops recover baby safely from Hyderabad. The mother initially complained her baby was stolen. A shocking case involving the alleged sale of a one-month-old infant has come to light in Chhatrapati Sambhaji Nagar in Maharashtra. Police investigations revealed that the infant's biological parents sold the child for money and used the proceeds to purchase gold jewelry and two smartphones. And seven individuals linked to an interstate network have been arrested in connection with this case. My colleague Dipesh Tripathi is with us with more details on this. Dipesh, over to you. Give us more details about this shocking case which is emerging from Maharashtra. Baby being sold for money.
1: Yes, Anjali, definitely this is a very shocking news which you are learning from the Chhatrapati Sambhaji Nagar, where a mother and her father sold their one-month-old baby to the gang who was allegedly expected operating on the national level basis. And now they have sold their babies just for 1.2 lakh rupees, and they have bought two mobile phones and jewelry, gold jewelry worth of rupees 62,000, and they have sold their baby to the accused. Then their baby was taken to the Telangana and then to the Hyderabad, and at the last that baby was sold at around 3.5 lakh rupees. After receiving the complaint, police started the probe, and they have taken this complaint very seriously. Therefore, they have formed several teams to investigate this case to find the baby. And that team reached to the Hyderabad, and after nabbing the main accused, they came to know that father and mother sold deliberately

0: might be a big gang which is operating on the in the other states as well, and they are trying to find out their nexus as well.
1: All right, Dipesh, thank you for those details. So, a shocking case emerging from Maharashtra where a one-month-old infant was sold for money, and through that money, the parents bought jewelry and two mobile phones, and after which the baby was then resold to Hyderabad and for 3.5 lakh rupees, and after which the biological parents had filed a complaint that their baby was stolen. Now, seven people have been arrested and the police are investigating if there's a larger nexus that sells these babies. Some more news coming in. Big win for Indian forces as Lashkar-e-Toyba ka commander Musa has been killed in an encounter in Budgam in Jammu and Kashmir. So potential a big attack has been averted by the forces and the forces have gunned down Pakistan terrorist Musa. Musa Pak Special Forces Commando, and according to sources in the security apparatus, Hashim Musa was a retired trained SSG commander of Pakistan Special Forces, and he was sent along with a group of highly trained Lashkar terrorists to operate from jungles. He, along with his group, was specifically trained for forest survival, shoot and scoot attacks against security forces. With the killing of Musa, the complete group has been wiped off as he was the last surviving member. My colleague Mir Farid is now joining us with more details on this. Mir, give us more details about this encounter in which Musa has been killed, and we are learning that he was also the last member of the entire group in that particular jungle.
2: That's right, Anjali. In fact, the last 3 years he has been operational in the Peer Panchal area. Initially, he was active on the other side in Poonch Rajouri forest area, and then slipped to this side. And from the last some time, according to sources in the security apparatus, was swiftly changing positions in the Yusmerg higher reaches. Now, if you remember, 5th of September, his accomplice by the name of Yasser was killed almost in the same vicinity, larger area. And then the security forces focused their attention on him. Now, from the last some time, he was lying low. Our sources say probably he was acting as a sleeper asset and waiting for instructions from his handlers on the other side on how he needs to proceed from here on, what kind of attack, if any, he was planning. But before he could do that, the security forces got this credible input, intel input about his presence. The Gurwet Kalan area of larger Yusmerg area in Budgam was cordoned off late last night. In the very first burst or exchange of fire, he was gunned down, and now his body has been recovered. Arms and ammunition has also been recovered from the location. And as is the SOP, the area has been scanned because there are inputs there could be more in the area, and the security forces are searching for them. Now, further on Musa, he is said to be a retired SSG commando. Now, these are special forces of the Pakistan Army. He was sent along with a very highly trained Lashkar group 2-3 years back into this side to carry out specific shoot and scoot attacks, and also importantly operate from the jungle. So he was an expert in jungle survival, shoot and scoot attacks, and in fact, that's why, if you remember, 3 or 4 attacks that he carried out, he did cause casualties to the army. And post that, he was on the most wanted list. So with his killing, the Musa Fauji group has been completely wiped off. That's what our source in the security apparatus tell us. And that's why, in many ways, it is a major success in the fight against Lashkar and its operational capability in the Kashmir Valley as far as security agencies are concerned.
1: Absolutely, Mir. Thank you so much for those details. A big win for the forces as Lashkar-e-Toyba commander Musa. And in fact, not just Musa, his entire group has been wiped off. And this encounter took place in Budgam, in which he was killed. And now shifting focus, a warning for the global community has now become a heated topic for politics in India. Addressing an event in New York, External Affairs Minister S. Jaishankar flagged the ongoing Ukraine and Iran conflicts and highlighted how these wars could lead to a food crisis in the coming months. He warned that the two conflicts have already had a devastating impact on global South economies, especially the energy sector, and said that the situation could see major grain exporters struggling to send out their shipments. But the Congress Party is using his words of caution to claim vindication for Rahul Gandhi. The Congress has accused the government of ignoring Rahul Gandhi's warnings, pointing to the Lok Sabha leader of opposition's claim.

0: claim earlier this year that India would soon be hit by an economic tsunami. The Congress has also attacked the Prime Minister, saying that had he listened to Rahul Gandhi's advice and acted in time, India would not be facing the current crisis.
1: If you look at these two conflicts, the Ukraine and now the Iran Gulf conflict, they've actually had a devastating impact on global South economies. And we are particularly concerned about, you know, one, of course, the energy situation, because as it is, the market is very tight. And on top of that, if, you know, people play politics with it, that adds to the complications of the market. It will drive up prices at a time when people should actually be stabilizing prices. So part of it is actually the security of oil supplies, and part of it is the politics of oil supplies. And they are feeding into each other. And they are creating, you know, they're creating a double crisis or a aggravated crisis. When it comes to food, you know, we are today looking at a situation where some of the major grain exporters will not be able to send out their shipments, particularly out of the Black Sea. We are already looking at significant fertilizer shortages, both because the key producers have been in the Middle East and Russia, and their fertilizer production has been impacted. On top of it, we are looking at a super El Nino. So there is going to be a major food crisis probably, you know, in the coming months.
0: And let's now listen into what Lok Sabha Leader of Opposition Rahul Gandhi had said while warning of an economic tsunami.
2: आर्थिक सुनामी आ रही है, भयंकर आर्थिक सुनामी अब आ रही है. उसका कारण है कि हिंदुस्तान का जो प्रोटेक्शन का सिस्टम था, जो इंटरनेशनल इकोनॉमी से एक प्रकार से शॉक अब्जॉर्बर था, उसको बीजेपी ने हटा दिया है. 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रोक नहीं सकता है.
0: So four fronts, one global shock. Let's understand about the warning by External Affairs Minister S. Jaishankar. So as far as food is concerned, Super El Nino threatens agricultural output because it could disrupt rainfall and temperatures affecting the crop production. Major food producers may face bad harvest because of the adverse weather in key producing regions that could impact and reduce the agricultural yields. Grain movement disrupted across world, so weather shocks and trade disruptions can affect the availability and movement of grains. Food security is now under pressure because lower supplies and higher prices can make access to adequate food more difficult. Let's now understand about fuel. West Asia conflict threatens energy security. We've already witnessed that how conflict in West Asia has disrupted oil and gas supplies and increased the energy market risk. Energy and trade routes face disruption that we've seen in the Strait of Hormuz. Conflict interfered with important transport and supply routes, raising the delivery costs. Shipping vulnerabilities add to the risk, so threats to maritime routes can delay the energy shipments and also increase freight and insurance costs. Fertilizer. So conflict is stopping fertilizer production and trade. So it is disrupting the fertilizer manufacturing facilities and exports and international supply chains. Shortages compound food security pressure. So shortages of fertilizer availability can lower the crop yields and also increase the agricultural costs. Supply disruptions hit agricultural inputs because interruptions in global trade can make essential farm inputs more expensive. Finance, tariff and discriminatory trade practices are prevailing. So higher tariffs and unequal trade measures can restrict commerce and raise costs. Developing nations face financing pressures because higher borrowing costs and tighter financial conditions can make it harder for developing countries to fund growth. Finance being used as a geopolitical weapon, particularly we've seen that in the case of United States, how financial restrictions and tariffs are being weaponized, and market access and sanctions add to the economic strain. So trade barriers and sanctions can limit market access, investment and economic activity. Let's also understand what exactly is El Nino. So it is warming of Pacific Ocean waters. So El Nino is a periodic warming of surface waters in the central and eastern tropical Pacific Ocean. It alters the global weather pattern. So this ocean warming disrupts normal atmospheric circulation and changes the rainfall and temperatures worldwide. It can weaken India's monsoon. So El Nino can reduce monsoon rainfall over India, although the impact varies by year. It can cause heat waves and drought. So it can increase the risk of hotter conditions and drought in some regions in India. And it can also wreak havoc on food grain production. So reduced rainfall and extreme heat can damage the crops and lower the agricultural yields. Let's understand in detail its impact on the food production. So weaker monsoons can reduce crop yields. Less rainfall can limit water availability and reduce the output of crops. Heat waves and droughts stress crops and livestock. So extreme heat and dry conditions can damage the crops and reduce the livestock health and productivity. Water shortages can affect irrigation because reduced water availability can make it harder for farmers to irrigate fields adequately. Lower production can then lead to higher food prices because when food supply falls, while demand remains high, prices may increase. Now shifting focus, some more news coming in. Bengaluru auto driver assaults women. Auto driver slaps woman and pulls her hair. Driver assaults women over cancellation of a ride. Assaulted over cancellation and fare dispute. Shocker from Bengaluru's HSR layout. Auto driver detained after the assault. So auto driver was detained after a brawl with two women over ride cancellation and a fare dispute in Bengaluru. So we are showing you the visuals also of the brawl between the auto driver and the two women. This was a fare dispute and the cancellation of ride dispute, after which the auto driver can be seen pulling the hair of one of the women, and after which he has now been detained. So an auto rickshaw driver was taken into custody by HSR layout police after a video of a physical altercation involving him and two women went viral on social media. The incident took place on Monday in HSR layout's third sector. The driver has been identified as Chetan, who was reportedly involved in an argument with the woman with the women over repeated ride cancellations and the auto fare. So this is the video that has been going viral on social media in which you can clearly see there's a physical altercation between the auto rickshaw driver and there are two women. And this was reportedly a dispute over fare and ride cancellations, and after which he started pulling the woman's hair, and he can also be seen pushing them, hitting them in this video. So there are two women, as you can see in this video, and there's an argument that broke out with the auto driver, after which it turned into a physical altercation. And the auto driver can also be seen hitting the woman, and even the women are hitting back, and he can also be seen as pulling their hair. So shocking video from Bengaluru that has now gone viral. This was a verbal dispute that had first broken out between the auto driver and the two women, after which it turned into a physical altercation in which the auto driver can be seen hitting the women. In fact, the women were also seen hitting the auto driver back. The auto driver also pulled the women's hair, after which now he has been detained. My colleague Sagar Raj is now joining us with more details on this. Sagar, what led to this physical altercation between the auto driver and the two women, and what action has been taken by the cops now?
3: The auto driver has been detained by HSR police. They have taken him into custody, and after this particular video of physical altercation involving him and two women went viral on social media. An incident took place on Monday afternoon, HSR layout in the third sector. The driver, who has been identified as Chetan, was reportedly involved in an argument with a woman over repeated ride cancellation and auto fare. So they were trying to negotiate, stating that you should pay the cancellation fee. That's when the verbal dispute broke out between them and escalated into physical confrontation. And you can see in the visuals is that both these girls are attacking the driver, and the driver is retaliating with them. And the entire episode was captured on a mobile phone, and the video went viral on social media. Taking cognizance of this particular video, police have registered a case and taken the auto driver into custody.
0: All right, Sergey, thank you for those details. So the video went viral, after which action has been taken and the auto driver has been detained. And some more news coming in. Another moral policing shocker now being reported from Bihar. This time it is from Gaya. Remember, after Jammui, Samastipur, now Gaya is where this incident is being reported from. In Gaya, a young man walking with a woman was surrounded and assaulted by a group of youth. A video of the incident has now gone viral on social media, prompting the Gaya police to launch a search for the perpetrators. So we'll show you the visuals that show the assault on the young man accompanying the woman. And it also shows the verbal abuse which was directed at the couple. And this is not the first time that such a case has been reported from Bihar. First, we saw what happened in Jammui. Absolutely horrific visuals emerged from Jammui. Then came Samastipur. And this time, it is Gaya, where this horror was caught on camera. So a young man was walking with a woman, after which he was surrounded and assaulted by a group of men. A video of the incident has now gone viral. Now, this is the video in which you can see there's a young man along with a woman, and how they can be seen after they were assaulted by a group of men. They can be seen leaving on their bike. And this is very similar to what we saw in Jammui also.
4: इधर परिवार यहाँ है उसके बाद यहाँ घूमे आए ठीक है अभी वहीं जाएंगे उसके बाद घर ही जाएंगे हम लोग ठीक है ना
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5: तो नाम बताओ
6: नाम
0: My colleague Rohit Singh is now joining us with more details on this. Rohit, another shocking moral policing case being reported from Bihar, this time from Gaya. Give us more details on this. What exactly happened?
7: Well, yes, another video in Bihar has gone viral, where you can see there are a few people who are basically surrounding and assaulting a young man who was roaming with a girl in Sherghati area of Gaya a couple of days back. And the SSP of Gaya has also confirmed that this video was verified, and the incident in fact had taken place. And in this video, we can see that a group of local youth were alleged, they were all surrounding and assaulting the man and also abusing him and forcing them to leave the spot. And the police has taken cognizance of this entire video, and an FIR has been registered in this entire case. And the police is now making efforts to arrest the accused who are seen in this video, who are trying to harass the couple who were roaming in that area in Sherghati.
0: All right, Rohit, thank you for those details. So police have taken cognizance of the video, and the investigation is now underway. Meanwhile, this is the viral video in which you can see a couple on the bike. They are leaving that area because they were being harassed and by this group of men that had surrounded the couple, and they were asking questions to them. And this is very similar to what we saw in Jammui as well, where there was so-called moral policing that was taking place, and that was even justified by some people after that incident. And another blood-boiling incident comes to light from Bihar. The incident happened in Begusarai on September 27th. The accused Rohit Kumar Sahni assaulted and raped the victim. In the video, he can be seen punching, slapping and hitting the victim, who kept pleading with him. He himself made the video of the assault and later made it go viral. The main accused, Rohit, was arrested by police. He injured his leg while trying to flee from custody. Another accused, Vikram Kumar, who is the main accused's brother-in-law, has also been arrested. Several such incidents have come to light from Bihar in the last month alone, raising serious questions about the safety of women in the state. On September 19, two minors were assaulted and abused in Jammui. The girl was groped while her friend was slapped. The two pleaded with folded hands while the accused continued to harass them. Similarly, in Samastipur, a minor was groped, assaulted and abused. Her hair was pulled by a mob. The incident happened on September 23rd. The shocking case of assault and rape continue to emerge from Bihar. It remains to be seen what are the steps that are taken by the government to protect the women in the state. With that, it's a wrap on this bulletin. Thank you for watching India Today. More news and updates will continue on the other side.

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2: For more facts to come out in public domain in a court of law for more clarity. Everyone wants more clarity. Everyone wants more transparency. Everyone wants to ensure that the system is clean. But in the garb of sab galat hai, sab hata do, isko hata do, usko hata do, we will have to wait for more facts to come out in public domain

0: Very good morning to all our viewers. You're watching The Burning Question on India Today with me, Anjali Pandey. And right now we're getting some breaking news. Chief Minister Vijay's alleged VVIP culture sparks row. K. Annamalai slams Vijay, says day-long traffic diversions for the Chief Minister, normal life and daily commute impacted. Says, think about hospitals, schools and colleges. Chief Minister Vijay to campaign for bipoles in Dharapuram. And now Annamalai has slammed the TVK government over the day-long traffic diversions for Chief Minister Vijay's Dharapuram campaign. Annamalai has posted that due to Chief Minister Vijay's visit to campaign for the Dharapuram constituency by-election, it appears that numerous traffic diversions have been implemented across multiple areas, including Coimbatore, Avinashi and Dharapuram for the entire day. And my colleague Apurva is now joining us with more details on this. Apurva, a very good morning to you. Tell us more about these traffic diversions and how it is causing inconvenience to the residents, and which is now being also, this issue is now also being taken up by K. Annamalai, who is slamming the Chief Minister.
1: Well, a very good morning to you too, Anjali. Here at Dharapuram, in fact, there's been a complete chock-a-block right from Coimbatore to Dharapuram. The entire area has been cornered off. Not only that, there are also particular designated red zones that have been allotted by the Coimbatore District Police as well. And in fact, traffic throughout since the morning has been escalating as well. In each and every area, there have been barricades that have been set up right from, the police officials who are being stopped at each and every nook and corner, every signal as well. In fact, this is the very thing that Annamalai has gone ahead and stated. In fact, Annamalai is a resident of Coimbatore. He is a resident from this very area. And he says that, yes, it is necessary that the Chief Minister's convoy, the Chief Minister's arrival is very important. There needs to be proper protocol that needs to be followed, but not at the inconvenience of the common public, not when the entire area is completely chock-a-block. In fact, if I can just show you over there, the police over there are checking each and every vehicle just to ensure that there aren't any unnecessary traffic or any persons who are not permitted without any passes or such. Even at the venue in Dharapuram today as well, we will also be getting to learn that only 5,000 people are allowed, that too with the QR code, the QR passes that will be given to them, provided to them. But we are also seeing that several public are gathering here, be it from Tirupur, from Coimbatore. They are going towards Dharapuram, and that is exactly why these kind of roadblocks have been set in place. In fact, at the Coimbatore airport, the entire area has been completely barricaded off, left and right centers, just to ensure that the crowds are safely inside the barricades when Chief Minister of Tamil Nadu, Joseph C. Vijay, arrives here. He'll be travelling in a roadshow of sorts from Coimbatore to Dharapuram, all through the way campaigning for the Dharapuram candidate for the TVK here. Anjali.
0: Itta Purva, thank you for those details from Dharapuram, and we'll keep coming back to you for more updates on this story. So, K. Annamalai has slammed the TVK government and Chief Minister Vijay, who will be campaigning in Dharapuram for the by-elections. But what K. Annamalai is highlighting is the traffic diversions that have been made for the Chief Minister's campaigning and how it is causing inconvenience to the people in Dharapuram. With that, we're now shifting focus to the India Bloc meeting, which will be held today at 11 a.m. in the national capital to strategize on the Election Commission and Special Intensive Revision Row. But the opposition enters the meeting with visible chinks in its ranks. Samajwadi Party Chief Akhilesh Yadav will not be attending the meeting. The Samajwadi Party says that his absence is because of Rajya Sabha nomination-related commitments in Uttar Pradesh, and that he will send a representative instead. But the Samajwadi Party is not the only major constituent which is staying away. Congress' former ally in Tamil Nadu, the DMK, has also decided to skip the meeting. The party has said that it is no longer part of the India bloc following the breakdown in its relationship with Congress after Congress-backed Vijay's TVK in Tamil Nadu. And then there is the Aam Aadmi Party, one of the most vocal opposition voices. Aam Aadmi Party has also decided not to attend the meeting, with Sanjay Singh saying that the party has already made it clear that it is not part of the India alliance. Meanwhile, BJP has mocked India Bloc and has said that India Bloc's facade of unity has been exposed as the so-called allies keep trading accusations.
2: Akhilesh Yadav, I spoke to Akhilesh Yadav day before yesterday. Yesterday, Honorable Congress President spoke to him. He has an election nomination tomorrow, Rajya Sabha. Though in that issue, he cannot come personally. He is trying to come. But difficulty is that because of filing nomination paper is tomorrow, that is in Uttar Pradesh. You know Uttar Pradesh situation. That is why he is not attending. His party leaders are attending.
3: नहीं, आम आदमी पार्टी ने तो पहले ही स्पष्ट कर दिया कि हम इंडिया गठबंधन का हिस्सा नहीं है,
4: उस मीटिंग में
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5: 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So attending the meeting alone is just a formality, that's all. I think it is not stable because many of the parties have opposed Congress. Even their alliance, switching of alliance in Tamil Nadu, they have criticized.
6: India Alliance Gathbandhan, ये एकजुट होने का हमेशा ढोल पीटता है, लेकिन India Alliance Gathbandhan के ढोल के पोल खुल गए हैं और India Alliance Gathbandhan के नेता बैठक दिल्ली में है और सारे नेता कह रहे हैं कि हम वर्क फ्रॉम होम करेंगे, हम घर से ही बैठ के बैठक अटेंड करेंगे, तो ये कैसे चलेगा? 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
0: And let me now go across to Sakshi Batra of Business Today TV with all the updates of the markets in this business show. 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

0: Very good morning, dear viewers. You're watching the Business Today Show with me, Sakshi Batra. This is where I get you all the stock market opening action on the Lal Street. But first up, let's take a look at what's hot in the corporate and the financial world. Noel Tata builds another case for an unlisted. Tata Sons says listing will weaken its ability to support Tata Group companies. Reports meanwhile indicate Venu Srinivasan has flagged serious governance lapses in Tata Trusts with the Maharashtra Charity Commissioner. Brent crude oil prices slipped to $103 overnight, but long-term bond yields in the U.S. hit a 24-year high. Traders are nervous as Nifty slips below its 200-day moving average yesterday. Also, $250 billion have been wiped out in the last 7 weeks. Foreign investors clock in biggest single-day sell-off in 6 months, selling about 10,000 crores in yesterday's trade. DIIs have bought about 7,000 crores, cushioning the outflow. But September FII flows now stand at 34,000 crores, while DII buying tops 64,000 crores. It was an AI mahakumbh at the White House last night. Top industry leaders signed morally binding commitment to strengthen AI safeguards, even as Trump gives a new name to AI, also rechristens it super intelligence. Big spike in cash purchases of gold as buyers avoid high taxes. Reports indicate government's efforts to curb gold buying is pushing festive and wedding season demand into the black market. We'll start off with a big breaking on the Indian rupee, viewers. The rupee has edged slightly higher at the open today, 95.95 per dollar vis-a-vis a 95.98 per dollar close that we saw yesterday. So just about a 3 paise stronger opening for the rupee in today's trade. Let's also look at how the precious metals are trading. MCX Gold, 700 rupees higher at 1.747 lakh rupees per 10 grams. MCX Silver is trading 600 rupees higher now at 2.26 lakh rupees a kilo as well. Some breather after the consistent sell-off that we've been seeing as far as the precious metals are concerned. But we'll straight away look at the big breaking news and the big story we're tracking for you on India Today and on Business Today, the Tata boardroom battle, which has taken another sharp turn. Reportedly, Venu Srinivasan, the trustee of Sir Dorabji Tata Trust and Sir Ratan Tata Trust, has now sought an immediate probe by the Maharashtra Charity Commissioner into alleged governance lapses at the trusts, escalating the internal tussle. At the same time, Noel Tata has made a fresh argument against listing of the Tata Sons, saying that going public could limit the holding company's ability to support group companies during financial difficulties. For more on these two major developments and what they mean for the Tata boardroom battle, Krishna Gopalan is joining in with the latest. Krishna, good morning. Seems like both the sides are pulling severe strings to ensure that their own safeguarding interests take place.
1: Yes, morning, Sakshi. I think the timing is absolutely uncanny because the Tata Trust, of course, put out a proposal for restructuring 2 days ago, and Mr. Srinivasan's letters come right after. Obviously, all is not well between the chairman of Tata Trust and the vice chairman of Tata Trust, something which has been spoken of. I think the big question to be asked is the restructuring proposal which was put up by Tata Trust, was Venu Srinivasan completely in the know of it? Going by his letter to the charity commissioner, some questions I think will obviously be raised around that. If you look at the contents of the letter quite carefully, he's spoken of Mr. Tata's own position as perpetual trustee, apart from the decision to induct his son, Neville Tata. So it's an all-out war as we speak. All eyes, therefore, towards the Tata Sons AGM, which has now taken a fresh twist. We all remember the fact that the Ratan Tata Trust itself has been into a bit of a turmoil, and this obviously is one more layer in a very large cake.
0: Absolutely. So all eyes will be on what all really comes out. It seems to be a Pandora's box, and every day we have a new development to really track. Krishna is keeping a very close eye on all of those developments. And Krishna, we'll keep coming back to you to really find out, what is the way forward from here on and how may things pan out for the Tata Group as a whole. Let's actually now welcome my guest on board. We have Gaurav Sharma, Vice President and Head of Research at Globe Capital, joining in. Gaurav, good morning. Good to have you with us. We'll talk about the markets in just a bit, but your thought on what is happening in the Tata Group, the Tata boardroom tussle that seems to be taking new twists and turns on an everyday basis as well. Do you think, the investors who've been large shareholders of Tata Group as a whole should be worried at all with what's really transpiring, or does it really not matter to them in terms of the fundamentals of the companies and the business concerns?
2: Ms. Akshi, very good morning. Thanks for having me today. There's a lot going on within the Tata Group, and it is almost one and a half years now that they are into news, and not for good reasons. First, it was Neil Tata and the erstwhile chairman and Chandrasekhar. There were news that they are not getting onto the same table. The thoughts right. are not matching. Then there was the listing tussle. Neil Tata not favoring the listing. Shroponji Polonji Group advocating a listing because they need liquidity. They are the largest single shareholders. They do have a stay in the board. Now, another thing's come out with the Mumbai Municipal Corporation, and there are other things as well.
0: Yeah.
2: Nothing has been positive. There are no good news coming in from the Tata front. But absolutely. What does it impact the shareholders? That's the real question. I think, Sakshi, it is just the question marks that are just running around the Tata Group. This is a huge group having presence in all the continents. I think more than 50 countries, they have their operations. They employ lots of people. When it comes to TCS, when it comes to Tata Motors, when it comes to Titan, among others, they are the largest in their segment. So I think better emphasis should be given to the balance sheet rather than the rumors and the news that is coming around. These things will have a near-term impact, of course, negative, and that's what really we are seeing. But in the longer run, what really moves the stock price is the financial performance. Till yeah. the point, financial performance is intact. I think it becomes an opportunity for long-term investments. Okay. For example, as of now, we have a buy report on Titan going on. So a disclaimer mm-hmm. first, our clients mm-hmm. and company could have a position in it. We see real value in the company. Now when the stock has also started tumbling down, we are not at all afraid of what's happening, what will happen next. We are confident any further decline should be utilized as a fresh buying opportunity. The financials okay. are intact, the business model is intact, and the things are going in the direction as expected.
0: Absolutely. So Titan remains as the top pick within the Tata Group even now going forward from here for Gaurav. We're looking at the market opening any moment now. 22,665 is what is being indicated in the pre-open trade as what could be the opening level. 50 points lower in trade is the indication. And you have the opening bell right here. 22,698 right now. 22,700 quickly achieved towards the opening session. And you can clearly see about a 6-point lower opening in the session. So there is a slightly better off than the GIFT Nifty was indicating as kind of the opening is concerned. You're looking at several sectors, in fact, opening higher. PSU banks about 1% up as the top moving sectoral index. Oil and gas about 0.6% up. Broader markets are opening with a green tick about 0.5% higher. Both mid and small cap indices are opening positive. Nifty Bank about 0.3% up. You're also looking at the autos, IT names also inching higher. Pharma, which was holding up the entire session yesterday, is seeing some profit taking today, 0.1% lower. Metals are also slightly lower by 0.7%, and financial services. These are the only three sectors that are opening with a lower tick. This is despite the fact that India Wakes is opening higher by 2.6% at 13.7 odd levels. Top movers on the Nifty, well, TCS 1.2% higher. Indigo, you're also looking at Tech Mahindra, ICICI Bank, HUL and Maruti as among the top movers on the Nifty. There's a 0.2% downtick right now. And you can quickly see there is a lot of volatility right in the opening trade. Adani Enterprises has seen some profit taking today, 2% lower right after a 5% jump yesterday. Infosys, Max Healthcare, Dr. Reddy's, Adani Ports, HDFC Bank, HDFC Life as among the top laggards in trade right now. This is how the beginning is shaping up for the October series viewers. Gaurav, I'm going to be taking your comment. September series panned out to be the worst September series in last 25 years. The kind of pain that investors have seen. almost an 8 consecutive week loss is what we are standing on at this point in time. We are beginning the October series again with the U.S. bond yield surging to a 24-year high as well. How big a concern is the bond yields rising sustainably? And there is some cool off in the oil prices, some improvement in the rupee. Will that tend to support the downside that we've been looking at?
2: Actually, it is a great matter for emerging equities and for India as well. U.S. equity is hovering around 5.24%. Just take it like this. U.S. bond yields is probably the safest asset class available on earth. When this particular segment gives you a return of 5.24%, that is a safe fixed return, it attracts money from across the globe. What happens is the larger player sells from emerging equities. They treat India and other emerging equities as a relatively riskier market to invest in and look for safer opportunities like US and other developed nations. These are, you've rightly pointed out, 20 plus years peak. So after 20 years, they are witnessing this kind of a fixed return from US bond yields. So that is the reason why we are witnessing a continuous sell-off on Indian equities by the foreign players. They are selling from here and investing into other markets, the US bonds. This is having a cascading impact, a larger cascading impact. Crude still remains at elevated level 106, 107. Yeah. These are not at all comfortable levels. As far as technical chart formations are concerned, any further rise beyond this will take the crude price towards 115 and then towards 120-122 levels. These any further uptick in crude price will also encourage the Indian government to revise the prices upwards domestically. And if that happens, this will have an impact on inflation. Again, if inflation goes up and it goes beyond the RBI's comfort zone, again, there will be a question mark and we will again be surrounded by the smoke. That whether we will be seeing a rate hike by the RBI in the coming monetary policies?
0: Absolutely.
2: A question mark here.
0: Right. Oil marketing companies are higher, viewers, on the back of some cool-off in crude oil prices today. RIL, as the upstream major, is up by 0.6%. You're looking at the market breadth advancing. 1834 advances on the NSE to 491 declines. That goes on to show some positivity coming in. But the big question is, will this sustain? And will this bounce back after a sharp sell-off in yesterday's trade sustain or not is the question. Because foreign investors continue to pull out money from the Indian markets. 10,000 crores have been sold off in just a single session. Your suggestion, Gaurav, you pointed out clear winners in global trade, U.S. bonds attracting a lot of foreign money where there is certainty of a 5.24% or a 5.77% kind of return on the bond as well. So how would you look at the foreign investors that have already sold off so much, $25 billion odd already sold off in 2026 in the Indian markets, and the sell-off continues?
2: That's what I've been pointing out, Sakshi, that these are way too attractive numbers as far as bond yields are concerned. They will attract further buying and further sell-off into Indian equities. Whenever there are question marks, there is one action by the larger players, whether it is domestic or the foreign.
0: Yeah.
2: They prefer to book their positions. They prefer to move out because big money always required surety, capital assurance. That is what really plays out.
0: Absolutely. Let's also focus on a bit of the pockets that are performing well. We have the IT space doing well, over 1% higher for the index as a whole. Any suggestion here, Gaurav, that you may have on the IT space, 1.3% up in today's trade? Is this a space that is again ready for a bounce back, and should one be focusing on this space?
2: Sakshi, we are very much stock-specific and selective as far as IT is concerned. We are not concentrating on the larger IT players. We are focusing on the better of the mid-cap IT players. We have released buy reports on Persistence and LTM. So these two stocks remained our preferred bets. They are down from their recent uptick that we have seen. They have performed well in the past when compared to other players, whether they are large, mid, or small cap IT players. Therefore, we are confident that in a longer term, 1 year, 1.5 years time span, these companies will outperform. Their results clearly show they have good amount of resilience and business uptake as far as AI is concerned. So we remain really bullish on these spaces.
0: Okay, so IT space selectively, definitely important to look at even at this current juncture, and there could be an upside. And we just heard from Donald Trump, who's announcing a new name for artificial intelligence, calling it super intelligence or SI, speaking after the meeting with top tech leaders. Donald Trump has also described their agreement as morally binding and has discussed plans of self-regulation and a possible oversight committee as well. Let's actually listen into what he had to say.
3: But the name has been officially changed by the biggest, the smartest, the greatest people anywhere in the world at this. And I was with President Xi a few days ago, and he would admit, he said, these are the smartest people in the world at what they do. And it's a big thing. But it's been officially changed to superintelligence, or SI.
4: So is this accord that everybody signed? Is it binding in any way?
3: I think it's morally binding, yeah.
5: Mr. President.
3: Policing. And they understand that they have to self-police. And it's very hard for somebody to come out and say, get into these models are very complex. And again, I believe they're going to be used for the good. And when they're not, we're going to be able to nab them. But there's going to be a tremendous self-policing aspect. We're also thinking about forming a committee of sorts where we put maybe 10 people on that committee. It could be from that group, so the committee can watch over the whole enterprise. These big, powerful, very rich, very smart companies are going to be making massive contributions to communities, individual people within the community, and it's going to be really partnership. We talked about it. They're going to be forming partnerships with communities. They're going to take something that people don't understand, and they're going to let them understand it. But they're going to form partnerships within the communities. That's going to be so good for the people.
0: AI is now being called as SI, super intelligence is what Donald Trump truly says. But back home, Indian IT giants that had been facing a big aftermath because of the AI-led disruption are seeing some uptick. You can actually see large caps and even mid-cap names like First Source Solutions has gone up by 8-odd%. So that's where the focus today is on the IT stocks. That's where the focus is shifting at. Nifty is back into the green, 22,729. Let's see whether we can build up onto these gains. The breadth is positive. You're looking at several sectors, PSU banks, oil and gas, IT among the top movers, 1.5% higher. Look at broader markets. Now small caps are up by 1%. Again, clear move being seen in the broader market as well. Real estate, autos, private banks are all moving up in tandem. So let's see whether this is just a bounce back or will it sustain as well. Gaurav, I'm going to be coming to you and trying to understand from you one basic question that a lot of investors would have, who have been facing the last few days and last few weeks of an absolute wrath on the markets. Do you think we have, in the interim, made some kind of a bottom?
2: It will be very, very difficult to say whether we have made a bottom or not. It will clearly be led by geopolitical developments, crude oil prices. So if it were anything domestic, we could have taken a stance here outright. But these are completely a war-led situation. I think precisely saying and answering this question will be really difficult for me, or maybe for anyone else who would put all the logics together. But as far as levels are concerned, we have recently corrected, reasonably corrected from the top. Levels closer to where we stand currently, somewhat 22,800. These are the support levels. Beneath that, 5-600 points further sell-off is pretty much likely. So intermediate or maybe a 1 to 2 day kind of a haul we can see. We are currently maintaining a cautious stance. I'm not outrightly willing to go out for any kind of discount shopping here.
0: Okay.
2: Very much stock specific is what I am keeping a view at. Say, just take an example. I want to share it with you. Aether Energy is one stock which will be clearly be a beneficiary of higher crude oil prices. Now, when an elevated crude situation is there, which pretty much looks sustainable with government encouraging and making
0: yeah,
2: policies
0: absolutely.
2: Of laying off and getting rid of the petrol two-wheelers, Ather becomes a primary choice. It has done well. Now, when it is available at a corrected price, these are some areas and some pockets one should be eyeing at. So this is what exactly I was waiting for quite some time, a dip in this kind of a stock. There are other opportunities that we are currently looking at. If we get these things at a discount rate, I think that would be a prudent call to take rather than just going out and looking at hunting for levels, because there is a big question mark. No one can answer where this will stop.
0: Okay, Gaurav, we leave you at that. Thank you so much for your time on India Today. And of course, caution has to be still prevailed despite this bounce back that we are seeing in the markets. Very stock selective approach is what Gaurav is really betting on. It's a wrap on the Business Today show right here. But tune in at 3.05 p.m. for all the closing action on Dalal Street with me.
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1: They've taken out a solidarity march of the 17-year-old who was gang raped about 7 minutes from their college.
0: From the studio to the campus, to the ground, to the voices that needed to be heard.
2: Even if it's the front of the college or the backside of the college, we are just unsafe.
0: We followed the story. We asked the questions.
3: We
1: need the protection.
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0: We stood up for her.
1: The faculty has told these girls, all of them, that they cannot speak to the press.
0: India Today, always standing up for her.

Welcome back. You're watching The Burning Question on India Today, and we are getting some breaking news. 2022 Ajmer Israeli tourist harassment case. Four accused, Furkan, Anis, Farhan and Akhtar, arrested. And we'll show you the video of the harassment where four men can be seen hurling obscene remarks at the Israeli tourists. Law catches up with Ajmer harassers. Mohammed Furkan, Anis Farhan and Akhtar Ali have been arrested over these remarks that they made at the Israeli tourists. Four people have been arrested after over 4 years of the incident that took

0: place in Ajmer. So a nearly four-year-old video showing an Israeli woman being allegedly harassed by a group of men at Rajasthan's Kishangarh dumping yard has now led to the arrest of four people in Ajmer.
1: ये मेरे दोस्त है फरहान अख्तर फुरकान. हम आज से कई तीन चार साल पहले डंपिंग यार्ड घूमने गए थे. वहाँ अदर महिला थी विदेशी, तो वो वीडियो शूट कर दी थी. उसमें हमने कोई गलत कमेंट कर दिया. हम उस बात से शर्मिंदा है. हम माफी चाहते हैं. हमसे गलती हो गई. आगे से हमसे कोई ऐसी गलती नहीं होगी.
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0: So an Israeli tourist was harassed by a group of men in Rajasthan's Ajmer. We'll also show you the video of what exactly happened. This video has been posted by the victim herself on social media. This happened in 2022 in Ajmer.
3: No.
4: Ajim.
3: Egg ring.
4: No.
3: Ajim.
4: No.
3: Ring.
4: Go. You're disturbing me. I said no. Bye. Thank you, but you're disturbing me.
5: Why?
4: No, go.
5: Bye. Chalo. Achha nahi hai.
4: Chalo.
5: No. Chalo.
4: Leave me.
5: One please help you.
4: No.
5: Please.
4: No.
3: Egg ring.
4: No.
3: Ring.
4: No.
3: Ring.
4: Go. You're disturbing me. I said no. Bye. Thank you, but you're disturbing me.
5: Why?
4: No, go.
5: Bye. Chalo. Achha nahi
4: hai. Chalo.
5: No. Chalo.
4: Leave me.
5: One please help you.
4: No.
5: Please.
4: No.
3: Egg ring.
4: No.
3: Ring.
4: No.
3: Ring.
4: Go.
0: So this is the video that has been posted by the victim, and you can clearly hear how they are asking her for a selfie, and they're also making some filthy remarks. And the only response which can be heard in the video from the victim is that no, no, and bye. And she has also said that you are disturbing me. Despite that, the four men continue harassing her, making these filthy remarks, obscene remarks at the Israeli tourist. And my colleague Sharat is now joining us with more details on this. Sharat, ये जो पूरा incident है, ये 2022 में हुआ था. चार साल क्यों लग गए action लेने में पुलिस की तरफ से?
6: अंशी, this is the power of social media. ये 9 अक्टूबर 2022 की घटना है और तब ये वीडियो वायरल हुआ था, मगर उतना वायरल नहीं हुआ था. वीडियो बस आया था और चला गया था सतरी निगाह से. अब जब ये वीडियो वायरल 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
0: 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And now shifting focus, in Bihar's Gaya, a young man walking with a woman was surrounded and assaulted by a group of youths. A video of the incident has now gone viral on social media, prompting the Gaya police to launch a search for the perpetrators. And we'll show you the visuals also in which the assault on the young man accompanying the woman can be seen. And there's verbal abuse that was directed at the couple who was there. after which they were surrounded by a group of men. This video is rapidly being circulated on social media. We'll show you the video as well, in which a group of local youth can be seen surrounding and severely beating a young man who was in fact walking with a woman in the Sherghati police station area of Gaya district. And following the emergence of this video, the Gaya police have initiated an investigation. The video shows several youth surrounding the man, assaulting him, hurling verbal abuse and also chasing him away. They are seen striking him from behind as he moves away with the woman. An FIR has been registered and investigation is also underway. In fact, another blood-boiling incident has come to light from Bihar. The incident happened in Begusarai on September 27. The accused Rohit Kumar Sahni assaulted and raped the victim. In the video, he can be seen punching, slapping and hitting the victim, who kept pleading with him. He himself made the video of the assault and later made it go viral. The main accused, Rohit, was arrested by police. He injured his leg while trying to flee from the custody. Another accused, Vikram Kumar, who is the main accused's brother-in-law, has also been arrested. A similar incident took place in Gaya, where a man and a woman were harassed in the name of moral policing and assaulted by a mob. Several such incidents have come to light from Bihar in the last month alone, raising serious questions about the safety of women in the state. On September 19, two minors were assaulted and abused in Jammu. The girl was groped while her friend was slapped. The two pleaded with folded hands while the accused continued to harass them. Similarly, in Samastipur, a minor was groped, assaulted and abused. Her hair was pulled by a mob. The incident happened on September 23rd.
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0: Let's also take a look at what happened in Jamui and Samastipur earlier. This is what happened in Jamui and then Samastipur also, and now in the latest we also showed you what happened in Gaya. A similar case of shocking moral policing has now emerged from Gaya also, where there was a couple who was then surrounded by a group of men who started questioning them, making filthy remarks at the couple, and who were then seen escaping, but then they were also hit by the group of men and action has also been taken. Let's take a look.
11: उतना दूर से क्यों आया ये यहाँ पे, कौन वजह से आया है?
12: देख इधर परिवार यहाँ है, उसके बाद यहाँ घूमे आए, ठीक है? अभी वहीं जाएंगे, उसके बाद घर ही जाएंगे हम लोग, ठीक है ना?
0: And my colleague Rohit Singh is now joining us with more details on this case. Rohit, several sexual harassment cases are being reported from Bihar. Not just sexual harassment, but also moral policing cases are repeatedly being reported from Bihar. In the latest, we have the Begusarai case where a woman was hit and raped. On the other hand, we also have a case from Gaya where another couple was faced moral policing by a group of men.
13: Well, yes, once again, the moral policing at display in Bihar. And this incident happened now in Sherghati area of Gayaji, where a couple who was, in fact, roaming around in that hilly area, they were confronted by a group of men who questioned them why were they there moving around, roaming around in that area. And later, verbal abuses were hurled at the a youth, and also he was assaulted, he was beaten up as the girl was walking along with him. And now this video, as it went viral on the social media, the SSP of Gaya has taken cognizance of the entire video and he has verified it, found it to be true. And an FIR has been registered in this entire case and hunt is going on to nab all the faces, in fact, all the persons who are visible in this viral video harassing the couple and, in fact, hurling verbal abuses and, in fact, beating the boy as he was walking around with the girl.
0: All right. All right, Rohit, thank you for those details. So another case of alleged moral policing now emerging from Bihar. This time it is from Gaya and now action has been taken against the group of men and further investigation is also underway. Some more news coming in. TVK leaders, big blooper during bipol campaign. Vijay's AIADMK import forgets that he's now in TVK. AIADMK turncoat seeks votes for his old party, AIADMK. Vijay Bhaskar says, vote for two leaves symbol. Viral moment from Tamil Nadu bipol battleground where the former AIADMK minister MR Vijay Bhaskar accidentally seeks votes for two leaf symbol. Remember, he is now in the TVK. He was campaigning with TVK Dharapuram candidate Satyabama yesterday. So we'll show you the video where he can be seen asking and seeking votes for the AIADMK, which has now also gone viral on social media. He's asking the voters to vote for the two-leaf symbol, which is the symbol of AIADMK. He was earlier in the AIADMK, but he forgot that he's now joined the TVK. He was seeking votes for the TVK candidate and in Dharapuram. And he said that please vote for the two-leaf symbol, which is of the AIADMK. My colleague Apurva is now joining us. Apurva, old habits die hard, and that is exactly what we saw in Dharapuram with the AIADMK turncoat who's now in the TVK but is still seeking votes for the two-leaf symbol.
14: Well, that's right. It looks like it's kind of a foot-in-the-mouth situation for MR Vijay Bhaskar. In fact, he is the former AIADMK's minister as well. And he had, in fact, deflected to the TVK, him among several other MLAs, including Satya Bama, who is now the TVK's Dharapuram candidate ahead of the by-elections. All of them had deflected to the Tamilaga Vetri Kazhagam. And in fact, yesterday, when he was campaigning for Satya Bama, on behalf of the TVK party there in Dharapuram, it was accidentally that MR Vijay Bhaskar said campaign for Retelai symbol, which is Retelai is two-leaf symbol, which is the symbol of the AIADMK. Earlier on as well, we had seen several drives that have been taken by AIADMK's chief and supremo Edappadi K. Palaniswamy EPS, who had gone ahead and stated yes, several of our MLAs have jump shipped and gone to TVK. This is nothing but horse trading that took place by TVK's allegations that EPS had stated, and very much so on these very lines. Now you see MR Vijay Bhaskar there going ahead and asking for people to vote for two-leaf symbol as a part of old habits, rather than going ahead and saying his new and modified party, which is the Tamilaga Vetri Kazhagam, which is being contesting from the whistle symbol.
0: All right, Apurva, thank you for those details and for that context. So TVK leader's big blooper during the bipoll campaign is the former AIADMK leader who's now in the TVK. He was seeking vote for the TVK candidate, but he said he was seeking vote on the two-leaf symbol. He said that please vote for the two-leaf symbol, which is of the AIADMK. And it is when everybody around started laughing that he realized that he's made a mistake. He has to seek votes for the whistle symbol that is of the TVK. In fact, the AIADMK is also now taking a jibe at the leader. With that, it's a wrap on this bulletin. Thank you for watching India Today. More news and updates will continue on the other side with my colleague Sriya Kundu.

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0: Very good morning, viewers. Welcome back. You're watching India Today with me, Sriya Kundu, and this hour we bring to you India's agenda with all of the latest developments on all the top stories. Let's begin the bulletin with a glance at the headlines first. Big India block huddle at 11 a.m. to seek CEC Gyanesh Kumar's ouster in the SIR row. Opposition seeks probe into the Election Commission's decisions. BJP mocks India block campaign and calls it a sinking ship. Opposition unity in shambles ahead of the big meet. Akhilesh skips meeting amid seat fight with Congress in Uttar Pradesh. Samajwadi Party to send representative. No show by DMK as well, and Aam Aadmi Party to distance themselves. BJP targets the opposition and says India block is farce and that's been exposed. Another case coming in from Bihar. Monster assaulter Rohit Kumar arrested for rape. Woman abducted, assaulted and raped in a hotel. On camera, woman beaten with slippers, raped in hotel. And you can hear the screams in the background. External Affairs Minister S. Jaishankar warns of major global shortfalls in food, fuel, fertilizer and finance. Congress rushes to claim credit, says Rahul flagged incoming economic tsunami first.
1: So there is going to be a major food crisis probably, you know, in the coming months.
0: Meanwhile, Donald Trump holds the high-profile AI meet at the White House. Two dozen top tech executives at Trump AI meeting, including Musk's Zuckerberg, Sundar Pichai, all at the Trump meet. So right at the top, we have breaking news coming in before the meeting begins. Remember, we were telling you about how there are different parties still with regards to being no-show, and some whose chief will not be attending the very meeting. One such party is Samajwadi Party. Now, Akhilesh Yadav had earlier said that he's not going to be attending the meeting himself because of prior commitments, but instead he'll be sending representatives. Now, we have learned who the two representatives will be. They will be sending in two Member of Parliament to the India Bloc meeting. Akhilesh Yadav himself will be skipping the meeting amid the seat fighting with Congress. What the names we are learning of are SPMP Harindra Malik and Rampur SPMP Maulana Muhibullah Nadvi, who will be participating in the meeting on behalf of the Samajwadi Party chief. This is the latest that we're learning with regards to the attendance and who, which all leaders shall be there. Remember, there are three main parties which have been a bit on the sidelines, especially when it comes to attending this very meeting. They have distanced themselves. Samajwadi Party, however, has not distanced itself from the very meeting. They have said, Akhilesh Yadav himself had come out to say yesterday that he has certain prior commitments on September 30th, that is today, which is why he will not be able to, in fact, attend the meeting, all-party meeting himself, of the India Bloc members, but he shall be sending two of his representatives, which also ensures that Samajwadi Party for the time being is a part of the India Bloc. On the contrary, if we take a look at the DMK and the Aam Aadmi Party, both have refused to send any members, be it the chief themselves or representatives, to the very party, which is why there's been a lot of conversations with regards to rift within the opposition bloc itself. There is a lack of unity even now that we see, and this is simply because of the seat sharing negotiations that have taken place across state elections. And one such recent case was, of course, in Tamil Nadu, where the Congress went ahead to ditch their old alliance party, that is the DMK, and moved on to form a new alliance with the TVK, which is exactly the reason that's been cited by the DMK for not, in fact, participating in the India bloc. They do not consider themselves members of the India bloc. On the other hand, Aam Aadmi Party has also said that they're not a part of the India bloc. And every party, however, maintains the same line that they will be strategizing on their own to ensure that they do raise their voices against the CEC matter. But which party decides to go ahead with the India bloc being a part of the India bloc fold itself, and which party does so independently on their own, that is yet to be seen. Well, today, three parties that we see are in the question, because Akhilesh Yadav from Samajwadi Party is also not attending, but he has not distanced himself from the India bloc. He said he's sending in two representatives. These are the latest details. Now, let's quickly take you a little bit in detail of this very story right ahead of the meeting as to what's building up. The India bloc meets today to strategize on the Election Commission and the SIR row, but the opposition enters the meeting with visible chinks in its ranks. Samajwadi Party chief Akhilesh Yadav will not be attending the meeting. Instead, two of his members of parliament will be attending. The SP, that is, Samajwadi Party, says his absence is because of Rajya Sabha nomination-related commitments in Uttar Pradesh and that he will be sending representatives instead. But the Samajwadi Party is not the only major constituent that's staying away, because Congress's former ally in Tamil Nadu, the DMK, has also decided to skip the meeting. The party has said it is no longer a part of the India bloc following the breakdown in its relationship with the Congress after the party decided to back Vijay's TVK in Tamil Nadu. And then, of course, there is the Aam Aadmi Party, one of the most vocal opposition voices. Aam Aadmi Party has also decided not to attend the meeting, with Sanjay Singh saying the party has already made their stance clear that they're not a part of the Indi bloc, Indi alliance, that is. Meanwhile, BJP has mocked the India bloc and said that the bloc is a facade and the unity, the facade of unity has been exposed even before the meeting, as the so-called allies keep trading accusations at each other within the larger umbrella of the opposition alliance bloc.
2: Akhilesh Yadav, I spoke to Akhilesh Yadav day before yesterday. Yesterday, Honorable Congress President spoke to him. He has an election nomination tomorrow, Rajya Sabha. Though in that issue, he cannot come personally. He is trying to come. But difficulty is that because of filing nomination paper is tomorrow. That is in Uttar Pradesh. You know Uttar Pradesh situation. That is why he is not attending. His party leaders are attending. What is the issue?
3: आम आदमी पार्टी ने तो पहले ही स्पष्ट कर दिया कि हम इंडिया गठबंधन का हिस्सा नहीं है,
4: उस मीटिंग में
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5: 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Even their alliance, switching of alliance in Tamil Nadu, they have criticized.
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0: On that note, we have Moushami Singh joining us on the broadcast with more details and insights into what exactly is building up right before the meeting begins at 11 a.m. Moushami, very good morning to you. Firstly, we're taking a look at a meeting that perhaps for the first time we'll be seeing all of these leaders again in a joint meeting with one purpose and one aim in mind. This time the issue is of the CEC row. And the major part, however, is some of those who will be missing at the table when we speak of the India bloc. Three of them, Aam Aadmi Party. Then we will see Akhilesh Yadav himself not being there, but his representatives being there. And M.K. Stalin from the DMK. All of these three were very strong presence at the India bloc table. And this time they will be missing in action.
4: A very good morning to you and all of the viewers on India Today. And we are here at the Constitution Club, giving you all the latest updates and all the scoops that will happen as we cover this story. But of course, all eyes on the opposition, not so far away from the parliament. You know, Constitution Club becoming the hub of the rallying point as far as the EC row is concerned. Notably, you know, the Aam Aadmi Party, for the fact, let's put the record straight, has walked out of the India Alliance long back. With the tiff between the Congress and the Aam Aadmi Party writ large on the wall. Perhaps they were frenemies, more to say. And also the DMK, after the renewed political equations, or perhaps the changed political equations in Tamil Nadu, the DMK walked out of the India Alliance as well, and even demanded that the Lok Sabha Speaker should shift its seating arrangement away from the Congress. So that is a tip that is prevailing. Perhaps that issue the Congress would like to address and woo back the DMK, but that's not happening. So, and Akhilesh Yadav, of course, we are told that conveyed that he was busy with the Raj Sabha elections. Ram Gopal Yadav himself, who is one of the nominees, candidates, will not be around. I'm told Dharmendra Yadav will represent the Samajwadi Party. So that's about it. Perhaps this is a start of the entire issue, as far as I was trying to get John Brittas as soon as I get him. I'll ask Sanjeev also to really come this side. And, you know, importantly, it's important to put it in perspective that Gyanesh Kumar's resignation, a mass movement, a movement to, you know, activate the public, in fact, rally the public to demand the resignation and mount pressure on the Modi government. That's on the platter. Of course, you know, there will be discussion as well. I'd asked that DMK question. They said, we've just started off this meeting. Sir, we are on India Today. I just came to reach out to you. Now, you know, what is on the platter here?
7: It's simple. We want the democratic process, the constitution, be saved. We want Gyanesh Kumar to quit forthwith. We want all the political parties opposed to NDA to come together, rise to the occasion, so that the democracy of this nation can be salvaged, saved.
4: So, sir, this Gyanesh Kumar to quit, is he going to, you're going to urge him to resign? Is he going to listen? What is the way out? What is the template?
7: See, if he is not ready to heed the voice of the people of this nation, the protest, the agitation will make sure that he understands his continuation as the CEC would be a debacle for this nation. That's why India Bloc is going to chalk out strategy to see how the campaign can be taken ahead.
4: So importantly, you know, the DMK, which was a very strong member of the alliance, isn't there any longer. So outside the ambit of the India Bloc, the BJT, the BRS, and of course the DMK, would you want to reach out since they're not listening to the Congress party?
7: We want all those political parties to be with us. We also want us to be with them also. This is not the question of A party or B party. Let me be very clear that the left parties, the five left parties, jointly address letters to all the parties, including DMK, even those parties which are distant away from, say, our India bloc, like BRS or even BJD or Jagmohan. All these parties, we want all these parties to come together because this is a question of saving this nation.
4: Okay. Thank you so much. That was John Brittas of the Left Party saying the left is written to all the parties, even the BJD and the BRS. And there you can see Nasir Hussain of the Congress Party coming in here. So we will have an array of leaders who will be participating in this meeting, and it's going to be a very, very important meeting because it will actually set the template, as Mr. Brittas said, for the road ahead.
0: Right. Moshumi, do stay with us. We also have Samarth Srivastav joining us on the broadcast. Samarth, let's specifically look at the fact that Akhilesh Yadav himself is not going to be attending the meet. Akhilesh Yadav has been a very crucial part of the India bloc. He's been a vocal leader and a vocal opposer of the centre, be it in the parliament or be it as a part of the larger opposition bloc that's in question here. Right before the Uttar Pradesh elections, the fact that he will not be attending this particular meeting himself, what are we picking up, the sense that we're picking up from this absence? Samarth, if you can hear me. We'll get that connection reworked at this point. So, yes, viewers, we're talking about some very crucial leaders who will be missing from this very meeting today. A meeting, formation of a bloc which we had seen pre-2024 Lok Sabha elections, and all of these leaders back then had come together to form the India bloc. And these three members, that is M.K. Stalin, Akhilesh Yadav and Arvind Kejriwal, they are vocal speakers, they are vocal opposers of the centre at this given point, who did bring about a lot on the table. But at this given point, their absence definitely does raise a certain amount of questions, especially given the issue is something that's been picked up by all the parties at the end of the day. It doesn't just restrict itself to certain parties of the opposition. At the same time, let's take you through the challenges for the India bloc that goes much beyond just the regional rifts. Of course, the first one is the mega regional rifts that are rife in the India camp. Deep differences among the regional allies could make coordinated action difficult. Remember, because this is also coming in at a time right after a few elections that have already taken place across certain states and before a few elections that are scheduled for 2027. So the timing is also crucial to understand which party stands where in association with the other members of the India bloc. Seat-sharing conflict has already been raging in Uttar Pradesh for the last couple of months, and there have been major disagreements over the constituency allocation that may strain the cooperation among alliance partners as well. Now, the allies often see Rahul Gandhi as a liability. Some alliance partners have reportedly questioned whether Rahul Gandhi strengthens or weakens their electoral prospects. Remember, because even when the India bloc was formed and it was on with their activities in full swing, there used to be questions with regards to whether an M.K. Stalin should take over as the leader, whether a Mamata Banerjee should take over as the leader. So all of these used to be in speculation. So that still continues at this point of time. Congress's poor poll show drags down the alliances. The last couple of state elections that we have seen since 2024, Congress has not fared well in most of them. Very few elections that they have, numbered elections that they've won, and in most they've won with the help of an alliance, regional alliance member. So Congress's weaker electoral performance in some contests can affect the alliance's overall bargaining position. Now then, the absence of these key leaders that we've been speaking of weakening the alliance's solidarity, the absence of prominent leaders can reduce coordination, visibility and cohesion at the same time. Opposition also lacks the numbers at the end of the day to impeach the CEC Gyanesh Kumar. Because if, yes, they have put forward their demands, they are putting forward, they are condemning what's happened, they are protesting against the CEC. But if he doesn't give in his resignation, the other way around, the other option that they have is to impeach. But they don't have the numbers to impeach as well. So without the sufficient parliamentary support, an opposition-led removal motion against the CEC also faces a numerical hurdle at the end of the day. BJP's spirited fight back against the SIR lies as well. The BJP has been actively contesting opposition's allegations about the SIR process and calling some of these claims misleading. The BJP is pointing to the opposition's silence in wins and noises in losses, because that is one important part. While all of the opposition members have come out to ask for re-election, what happens in the states that they have won in? The BJP argues that the opposition accepts electoral outcomes when they're successful, but raises objections after defeats. That's something we've seen with the EVM as well over the years. SIR process has already cleared the SC scrutiny. That is a very crucial point one needs to look at here when we're speaking of the entire matter. The legality here of the entire process has been secured with the SC order. Samarth Srivastav back with us on the broadcast. Samarth, if you can hear me, a very good morning to you. To begin with, specifically looking at the SP representatives being a part of this meeting and Akhilesh Yadav himself missing in action, being a vocal leader of the India bloc pre-2024 and even post-2024, but in the latest times, we've seen those rifts turning up because of the Uttar Pradesh elections and the seat-sharing negotiations not going perhaps the most smoothly.
8: Well, exactly. See, something is cooking right over there in the Indian Alliance. We cannot deny the fact because, see, Rajya Sabha nomination is happening today. It can happen till 6th of October. Then what was the emergency of taking that Ram Gopal thing forward today only, and Akhilesh Yadav also attending that particular event? Number two, having that farmer sammelan at the party office, citing that the events were pre-scheduled. One thing is very clear. If you can assume that, yes, Ram Gopal Yadav and Akhilesh Yadav might be busy in their pre-scheduled affairs, then the core leadership of the party, which kind of remain involved in the decision making, is also not there. There is no Dimple Yadav right over there. There is no Dharmendra Yadav right over there. And who is going? It's Maulana Nadvi of Rampur and Harinder Malik, the two MPs who are not there in the core, in a way, decision-making committee of Samajwadi Party. Yes, they are the MPs. They are the faces of Samajwadi Party. But if you talk about the senior leadership of the party, you cannot consider them as a part of the senior leadership of the party. So one thing is very clear, that all being done by Samajwadi Party as a part of pressure politics, especially after the statement of Ramji Gautam, where he claimed that Congress Party will be eyeing the 150 seats out of 403 Vidhan Sabha seats in Uttar Pradesh. So that's very clear thing. Both the parties are trying their best. One, with the help of Imran Masood, and now Samajwadi Party, by not attending that particular India Alliance meeting with the core faces, and in a way sending away those normal MPs from Samajwadi Party and avoiding and skipping the major leadership to attend that particular meeting, which is very, very crucial, especially for the Congress Party, sizing the coming elections in various states. Back to you.
0: Absolutely, Samarth. But one needs to understand this, viewers, that it's still a balancing act that the Samajwadi Party is playing. They're not completely abandoning the entire or leaving the very table empty. They are sending representatives. Only Akhilesh Yadav himself is not attending, which sends both. It's basically a one-stone, two-bird situation where the message is also very clear that we're not on the same line when it comes to certain discussions within ourselves between the parties. But at the same time, we are against the entire matter. So we'll take part in the meeting through representatives, not the chief attending it themselves. So yes, a lot of clear messaging out there and a lot that's going to happen in the next couple of minutes as we are inching closer to the very meeting beginning. And as we speak, there's more news coming in with regards to the very meet. Let's quickly take a look. Now, it's an inside scoop on the India bloc meet that is to be held at the Constitutional Club in Delhi itself. India bloc meeting all set to take place at 11 a.m. today. That's Wednesday at the Constitutional Club on September 30th. That is, as we said today, the agenda for the meeting has already been decided and will center around the Chief Election Commissioner Ganesh Kumar and his ouster. Several India bloc parties have been organizing these protests across the country over the issue. The alliance partners have now decided to come together, join hands and chalk out a common strategy for the opposition. Among the key issues expected to be discussed at the meeting are impeachment motion against the CEC, Ganesh Kumar, legal course of action, joint protests by the India bloc parties. Remember, when we speak of protests, they have also been in conversation. Some of the parties individually have been in conversation with the CJP that also plans to protest against the same issue from October 2nd onwards. So a lot seems to be on the table as we speak. The battle plan is what they will be figuring out and chalking out the finer points of. Rahul Gautam joins me on the broadcast with more details on the same. Rahul, very good morning to you. You're at the Constitutional Club, as we can see. What you've been having conversations with leaders. Of course, we know the main agenda on the table is the ousting of Gyanesh Kumar as the CEC. But there are several points when we have to look at when we speak of it. The numbers needed for impeachment, the kind of protests that they will be, going ahead to organize across the country, and the fact that the Congress has already had a CWC meeting yesterday itself and has come out with a list of their own demands from the entire situation.
9: Well, Shreya, the tone for this meeting has already been set by the CWC that was held yesterday at Congress headquarters, wherein it was decided in absolute clear terms that Congress is going to launch an agitation against CAC Gyanesh Kumar, and they're also going to increase the heat against incumbent regime. So clearly, in a way, just shortly from now, we can say that the Constitutional Club of India is going to become a war room for opposition parties, and their sole target is going to be CAC Gyanesh Kumar. And primarily, they are going to discuss three things. A, we know that an impeachment motion is being drafted. That has already been circulated among opposition MPs. It is being signed at this moment. And in all likelihood, in next week, it will be submitted to the Lok Sabha and Rajya Sabha Secretariat against CAC Gyanesh Kumar. Now, second, we've been informed that legal options would also be explored by these opposition parties as to how they can move forward on this issue, whether they should go to court, whether they should approach, President of India. And thirdly, it is going to be as to how they're going to organize nationwide protest in a joint manner to increase heat, to corner the government on this issue. So obviously, these three are going to be the main issues or going to be the main agenda as far as today's opposition meeting is concerned. Opposition leaders are agreeing that it's not a full house, given the fact that DMK is not going to be participating in this meeting. Akhilesh Yadav is not going to be participating in this meeting. Uddhav Thackeray will be joining this meeting, however, through online mode. So it's not a full house, as we have seen in past. But obviously, opposition would try to create a narrative that SIR, that CAC Gyanesh Kumar has become a sort of a rallying point where all opposition parties are coming together. We have to really wait and watch as to how they're going to proceed on this issue. But one thing is very clear, that they have already made up their mind that they're going to increase the heat against CAC Gyanesh Kumar and also going to drag incumbent regime into this entire row.
0: Right, Rahul, thank you for bringing us those details. We will keep coming back to you as the meeting begins in some time. But viewers, let's quickly take you through these pointers that we've been speaking of as far as the agenda on the table for the India bloc meet goes. Number one that we're looking at here is, of course, the impeachment of the CEC, Gyanesh Kumar. Number two, resignation of the CEC, Gyanesh Kumar. Either or, whichever one works out for them, that is what they need to be strategizing upon, because impeachment, again, there is a lack of numbers that we were just pointing out, while resignation is something they've been speaking on, demanding for the longest time. But of course, the CEC himself has refused to respond on something of this kind. Number three, the impartial probe into the EC decisions. There have been several matters that have been flagged by that media report that had come out. So all of those need to be probed into and probed impartially into. Again, if we speak of the CWC meeting yesterday and some of what was discussed there, and that might be brought onto the table today as well, the immediate suspension of the SIR, and last but not the least, the restoration of the 13.3 crore deleted voters, that also perhaps shall be brought onto the table by the Congress, at least, given that they had deduced these particular requirements and demands from their CWC meeting yesterday. So these are some of the broader points that we're looking at with regards to how the entirety of the matter shall be put across and discussed across the table. What will the battle lines be to be drawn here at the India bloc meet? And these are the details we have for now on this. Shifting focus now to the state of Tamil Nadu, it's the Rameshwaram Ram Yatra sparks row now that 500 kids perform dressed as Ram, Sita and Lakshman. Ally CPM hits out at Vijay government over Ram Yatra. CPM says, and I quote, Vijay government is against the secular nature of Tamil Nadu. Why force students to wear saffron? Left also comes out to slam the Tamil Nadu Tourism Department organizing the very Ram Yatra. Why push religious symbols of the RSS? Ram Yatra organized on World Tourism Day. That's what has in fact come out to spark this very row. You can see in the visuals, this is how the students, almost 500 of these children, were dressed, posing as Lord Ram, Lakshman and Sita in this entire parade that was in fact put up by the students, by the kids. Apoorva joining me on the broadcast with more details on the same. Apoorva, very good morning to you. This is the latest flashpoint that we see coming up from this left parties against the TVK government at this point, where they've said that why are we seeing a push toward RSS symbols and RSS messaging and reflections of what they consider to be their particular symbols at the end of the day. Why is that being pushed into Tamil Nadu? What is the need for that on Tourism Day, or to in fact even highlight Rameshwaram for that matter?
10: Well, that's right. In fact, on Tourism Day on Sunday, the 27th of September, this was the Ram Yatra that was taken up in accordance with the Tamil Nadu government along with a private entity as well. And they had, in fact, organized this entire arrangement wherein Dhanush Kodi, remember, in Rameshwaram, Dhanush Kodi is one of the major symbolic points here in Tamil Nadu, wherein it is this Dhanush Kodi wherein it draws the parallels between two of the oceans that are not only combining, merging together in that very stretch, but also it's the link that has been known in mythological era as well related to Ramayana, and that's why this particular Ram Yatra was taken up in Dhanushkodi on Sunday. And following this video that has gone viral wherein we can see hundreds of children there who are being dressed up in saffron clothes, dressed up as Lord Ram, Lord Lakshman and Sita and also Hanuman as well, all of these children there taking up this Ram Yatra along with the organizers there, and that has definitely risen a lot of questions. In fact, CPIM, who are in alliance with the TVK government, have hit out at the TVK questioning why the government has gone ahead and forced children to wear saffron clothing, in a way perpetuating the RSS ideology into the children. In fact, CPIM Shanmugam has gone ahead taking this a step further, questioning that forcing children to wear saffron clothing,

0: of the support that had been extended by the left to TVK when they were forming the government? And it's only been expanding now?
1: Well, definitely. In fact, if you do see the CPI, the left parties had very conditionally given the support to the Tamilaga Vetri Kargam when they had come into power. 106 seats that TVK had gone ahead and taken up. But now we are also seeing that, the TVK is now, the left party is going ahead and making a very strong statement there. And from this, we're also getting to learn that, the CPIM earlier on as well, they have been very vocal about several of the schemes that have been introduced by the TVK government. Not only this, they have also come out openly and expressed dissent when the TVK government had brought out some of these schemes and, in fact, the rules and regulations. Even in the upcoming by-elections for Tharapuram and Madhurantakam, that is all set to take place on October 6th, the left party, the CPIM, as CPI have gone ahead and contested outside of the Tamilaga Vetri Karagam's alliance party as well. In fact, they've very categorically stated that, yes, we might be giving a conditional support to the TVK and their alliance partners, but we will contest on their own in this upcoming by-elections. Definitely cracks within the alliance as well, but for now, they do continue on under the same umbrella of the Tamilaga Vetri Karagam's alliance party.
0: Right, Apoorva, I request you to stay back with us. There's another story that we are following up on, which we will take our viewers through the details of. This is another story from Tamil Nadu, wherein Tamil Nadu Chief Minister and TVK President C. Joseph Vijay will be campaigning in Dharampuram today itself. Vijay will campaign for TVK's candidate Satya Bama ahead of the October 6 assembly by-poll that is to take place. Security has been beefed up around Coimbatore Airport, where Tamil Nadu Chief Minister will arrive en route to Dharampuram. Coimbatore City Police have announced temporary traffic diversions on the arterial roads in the view of Chief Minister's visit. Satya Bama himself won the seat as an AIADMK candidate, but later resigned from the assembly and joined the TVK, prompting the very by-poll. Now, 22 candidates are in the fray, and the main parties have intensified their campaigns. What happens is something we will keep a very close look at and we'll get to know on 9th of October. But for now, these are the details of the campaigning that we're bringing to you. Let's listen into some of the reactions and the ground reports that we have for you on the same.
1: Today in Tharapuram, the Tamil Nadu Chief Minister Joseph C. Vijay will be arriving here, and this is the kind of protocol that you can see. In fact, yesterday the Coimbatore District Police have gone ahead and given all complete barricades that have been put up. This is right adjacent to the Coimbatore Airport, and as you can see, barricades have been set up. It's a complete chock-a-block over here, as well as the public have been adhered to stick only inside the barricades, as the Chief Minister will be taking forth a roadshow right from Coimbatore to Tharapuram as well. Several police vessels have been deployed in the area to ensure that there aren't any untoward incidents that take place, be it in Coimbatore or via Tirupur to Tharapuram, where the Chief Minister will be campaigning later on this day for the TVK's Tharapuram candidate Satya Bama. With video journalist Daniel in Coimbatore, Apoorva Jayachandran, India Today.
0: More breaking news coming in. TVK and the left drift out and open ahead of by-poll. Well, CPI claims TVK candidates being chased away. CPI's Shanmugam says, and I quote, "By-polls are not in favour of TVK. By-poll being imposed on people by the TVK says TVK must take full responsibility for this." This is the latest that we are learning, as we were in fact pointing out earlier that there has been a rift that has been only widening within the entire umbrella of alliance that's formed the government in Tamil Nadu between the left parties and the TVK. Let's quickly listen into what Shanmugam has come out to say before we proceed with more details.
2: பொதுத்தேர்தலுக்கு முன்பாக இருந்த போன்ற நிலைமை இப்போது தாவேக்கா கட்சிக்கு ஆதரவான ஒரு நிலை என்பது இல்லை. அதற்கு கடந்த 10-20 நாட்களாக இந்த தேர்தல் பிரச்சாரத்தில் அவர்கள் சார்பில் நிறுத்தப்பட்டிருக்கிற 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
0: Okay.
1: Ujjivan, nothing small about us.
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4: A decision that became the starting point of a much bigger story.
5: They've taken out a solidarity march of the 17-year-old who was gang-raped about 7 minutes from their college.
4: From the studio to the campus, to the ground, to the voices that needed to be heard.
6: Even if it's the front of the college or the backside of the college, we are just unsafe.
4: We followed the story. We asked the questions.
7: जो लोग हैं फिजिकली असॉल्ट करते हैं बच्चों को।
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1: Very good morning, viewers. Welcome back. You're watching India Today with me, Shriya Kundu, where we are following up all of the top stories. Of course, this hour, focus will be bifurcated on two stories. One, of course, being the India bloc meeting that is to shortly begin. And the second is the day two of our South Conclave that is currently underway. We'll be taking you through both in turns. Let's first take a look at the headlines. Big India bloc huddle at 11 a.m. to seek CEC Gyanesh Kumar's ouster in the SIR row. Opposition seeks probe into EC decisions. BJP mocks the India bloc campaign and calls it a sinking ship. Opposition unity in shambles ahead of big meet. Akhilesh skips meet amid seat fight with Congress in Uttar Pradesh. Samajwadi Party to send representative. No show by DMK too. Aam Aadmi Party distances itself. BJP targets the opposition, says India bloc pass exposed. Bihar's monster assaulter Rohit Kumar arrested for rape. Woman abducted, assaulted and raped in hotel. On camera, woman beaten with slippers, raped in hotel. External Affairs Minister S. Jayashankar warned of major global shortfalls in food, fuel, fertilizer and finance. Congress rushes to claim credits as Rahul flagged incoming economic tsunami first.
2: We are looking at a super El Nino. So there is going to be a major food crisis probably, you know, in the coming.
1: Trump holds high-profile AI meeting at the White House with 24 top tech executives being present at the Trump AI meet, including the likes of Musk and Zuckerberg, as well as Sundar Pichai at the very meeting. And the news of the day from the Asian Games for now is another gold for India, with the Indians women's compound archery team having won the gold after defeating China in the finals in a big victory.

0: Big breaking coming in right at the top. This is the Election Commission having restored the original Form 6 format. Poll body drops the extra declaration. EC move only for non-SIR states. New voters do not need parents' pass details. Previous serial numbers not necessary. Election Commission of India restores the original Form 6 format and drops the extra declaration. Annexure D removed from the online Form 6 in the non-SIR states. New voters no longer will be needing their parents or, for that matter, their grandparents' old poll details. The previous AC booth and serial number details, basically the account booth details and the serial number details, shall no longer be mandatory. 18 years old can register without family mapping under original Form 6. Extra declaration is to remain only in the states where the SIR is currently underway. Remember, the entire row that had begun over the matter that's come up, which has boiled down to the demanding of CEC's resignation, had started with one of the points being flagged in that report with regards to a Form 6 irregularity. Because number of these those who had applied, that is the applicants or even for that matter the SIR list listed for that matter voters, had come up to be shown as unmapped in previous polls. So this had become a major issue, post which that report came out showing that the Form 6 has a new declaration which was not agreed upon unanimously by the election commissioners, and that became the main flashpoint for this entire row to begin with. Now Aishwarya Paliwal joining me on the broadcast with more details. Aishwarya, very good morning to you. With the India block meet having been scheduled just a few minutes from now, it's to begin. This is the latest that's coming in from the Election Commission in sort of a response, one may call it, consequence, one may call it, to what has been happening so far. The issue that's been flagged with the Form 6 of mapping one's parents and grandparents while applying for a voter card.
1: Well, definitely, you know, Shia, we have seen how there have been changes that are now being made by the Election Commission of India. However, what's important to note at this point is that, you know, this declaration has been removed for the non-SIR states. However, in the states where the SIR at the moment is taking place, this declaration form will remain. So that's a distinction that is very important and something that we should bring to the fore. But yes, the Election Commission also has now started saying that there were two OTPs that people were getting because of which they had combined both the forms. But now in all those states where the SIR is done and dusted, in those areas, then one needs to fill Form 6. At that point, we will see the restoration being done. This obviously is also a big thing that the India bloc, the opposition bloc, which is meeting Sriya as we speak, they will also be very keenly looking at the functioning of the Election Commission of India. They have been pointing fingers at the institute. They are also saying that over the past many years, it is the ECI that actually has been playing as Team B for the BJP. So that's something which will be discussed in the India bloc meeting. The Election Commission, however, is maintaining till date that all the decisions, first the letter in which, you know, we have seen the signatures of all three of them, both the ECs and the CEC, all three of them signed on the letter. The first order, crucial order, for with regards to the SIR was also taken unanimously.
0: Right, Aishwarya, thank you for bringing us those details. Viewers, so this is the latest that we're learning. Election Commission having restored the original Form 6, but this is for non-SIR states. Remember, those states which do have the exercise currently underway will still be sticking to the new version, with the Annexure D being a part of it. On that note, let's quickly take you to more breaking news coming in. As we speak, viewers, breaking news coming in with the India bloc meeting to begin just a little while from now. Rahul Gandhi, the leader of the opposition of the lower house of the parliament, has arrived for the meeting at the Constitutional Club in the national capital. India bloc meet in Delhi is to begin shortly now. On the agenda, of course, the impeachment motion against CEC or the resignation and how they will go about with demanding the resignation of the CEC, legal course of action on Gyanesh as well, and the joint opposition protest against the poll body. This is what exactly we're looking at and keeping a very close watch for the hour. This is the top story. Moshumi Singh joining me on the broadcast with more details. Moshumi, we're hearing of both Rahul and Sonia Gandhi having reached the venue for the meeting.
2: That's right. You know, literally all the leaders have of the India bloc reached. Only Mr. Kharge is there's a wait for Mr. Kharge to arrive at the Constitution Club. He could be here any moment. But Rahul Gandhi and Sonia Gandhi have already trickled in. You can see the battery of VIP cars just right outside the Constitution Club. We've seen Supriya Sule, Mehbooba Mufti, Sanpi Santosh, John Brittas, and the likes of Samajwadi Party MPs like Harinder Malik and Mohbubula Nadwi, who have already gone in. And you know, the meeting is just about to start shortly, but importantly, all the players are there. I'm just waiting because Mamata Banerjee and Abhishek Banerjee, I think, are still awaited. We haven't seen them yet arrive. And Mr. Kharge, and there goes the siren. I think one of these leaders who we just mentioned would be right here in this cavalcade, where you know, this is a moment when after the women's reservation and delimitation bill, we are seeing leaders arrive here at the Constitution Club for yet another India bloc meeting. And Mamata Banerjee right here. You can see that the co-driver's seat there, you know, arriving. She's sitting alone in the car. And we see all other TMC leaders also coming in. Here's another, the entire cavalcade. Let's see whether we can spot Abhishek Banerjee. But Mr. Kharge is right here. Sir, Kharge sahab. Sir, kya taiyari hai, sir?
3: Sir, kya baithak ko lekar kuch kahenge?
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0: 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One of the biggest issues, however, that we will be seeing that this bloc shall face is the number game if they indeed want to proceed with an impeachment. And that will remain a big strategy pitfall for them as to how to go around it at this given point, parliamentarily speaking, to remove the CEC.
2: That's right. You know, you've got it. Look, the impeachment motion needs two-thirds of the voting and present and a majority of the total members of the Lok Sabha, which comes to about 272. And the opposition knows that those numbers are very, very challenging. And the ruling party could actually work that arithmetic out. And that's why I tell you that they understand that the road ahead for impeachment is fraught with a lot of hurdles. And it's going to be a long race. But as far as idhar aaje na Sanjeev ji, as far as scoring political brownie points is concerned, and sending in a message, they would like to get in a third impeachment motion, but at the same time, they won't be willing to wait for 6, 8, 9 months to know what's happened about the impeachment. The previous impeachment motion, they don't know the status of it already. The first one was rejected on political grounds that they made political aspersions on the CEC without substantiating and giving any proof. The second impeachment motion was signed by 72 to 73 members, of which many members left and of the Aam Aadmi Party left. So they know that this is like could be punctured in the future, and that's why impeachment is a far cry for them.
5: देखिएगा जितने भी चुनाव हुए हैं ये सब फर्जीवाड़ा हुआ है और इलेक्शन कमिश्नर को बचाने के लिए ज्ञानेश कुमार को बचाने के लिए पहले कानून बदल दिए जाते हैं. पहले चयन प्रक्रिया जो होती है चीफ जस्टिस को बाहर 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
0: Tejashwi Yadav, the RJD chief, who's also arrived at the very Constitution Club to join the very meeting that we are speaking of. Well, yes, he's also briefly mentioned what exactly is on the agenda and how is it that it's extremely important. It's almost the democracy being at the brink of great danger because of elections being conducted inappropriately and in illegal ways. That's exactly what's been picked up by the opposition in terms of the narrative that they are currently sticking to on this entire issue. We also have more breaking news coming in. This is Union Minister, because the BJP has also been hitting at the opposition at par, and in fact sometimes going all Nordbard with their jibes. This is Union Minister Shivraj Singh Chauhan, who comes out to slam the opposition meet in Delhi, saying, taking a name and a pot shot at the NDR bloc meeting, saying that they're not ready to accept Rahul Gandhi as their leaders. Even Congress leaders are not ready to accept Rahul Gandhi as their leader. How will the country accept him as a leader when Congress leaders themselves do not? Rahul Gandhi's leadership is not being accepted. That is why the allies are not attending the meeting. This is basically him referring to the fact that there are certain missing parties that are missing in action from this very table of meeting that shall take place amongst the India bloc members. Take a look at what he said.
8: India gathbandhan to baithak ke pehle hi bikhar gaya. DMK baithak mein nahi aa rahi. 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
0: On that note, Piyush Mishra joins us on the broadcast with more details into this specific angle of the story. Piyush, very good morning to you. Just minutes away from the India bloc meeting to start now. But the BJP has maintained their stance hitting at the India bloc members. They have to say they do not have a common leader, which is actually not wholly false, because we've seen the India bloc fall apart right after the 2024 elections because of a series of negotiations that went bad between the Congress and the respective regional parties in the state assembly election. So even now we see certain missing players from the table of what used to be the original India bloc at the beginning. So there is a unity, there is a issue with bringing everybody to a united front at the end of the day that we're looking at.
10: Well, just as Shreya, you know, what's basically happening here is that India bloc is trying its best to show strength as their meeting is taking place at the Constitution Club. But yes, sir, it is also a fact that leaders like Akhilesh Yadav, Mr. Stalin and various others from India bloc have decided to maintain a distance from this big meeting. Remember that Akhilesh Yadav, when we asked questions from him about his participation in this meeting, he made it very, very clear that he is not going to take part in this meeting. As far as Arvind Kejriwal is concerned, he himself has asserted many times in the past that he is no more part of India bloc. And as far as DMP is concerned, they decided not to take part in any meeting of India bloc after Congress aligned with the TVK in the state of Tamil Nadu. So, not a lot of differences have already emerged in India bloc, and that's what the BJP is now targeting. They are saying that
11: the so-called leaders of India bloc, they have now understood the real sentiments of Rahul Gandhi.
0: Piyush, thank you for putting that into perspective. We'll keep coming back to you for all of the latest details at this given point. So yes, viewers, there's a lot that's happening as far as this story is concerned. There are two sides of it. Of course, the opposition bloc, that's in fact three sides, one may say so. One is the opposition united bloc that's coming to, in fact, commence the meeting that they've called for. One is those opposition parties who've decided not to join the India bloc meeting today. And the other, of course, is the BJP-led NDA government and how they have been consistently amping up their attacks with regards to how the opposition lacks a united front over any matter, let alone this entire SIR row which is at hand currently. So, what are we looking at? Let's go a bit more into the depths of certain aspects here that we're speaking about. Knives out in the opposition bloc. What are we speaking of when we are saying that the opposition bloc still remains to be fractured? Let's take you one by one. Be it the Congress and the DMK right at first. Congress positions itself as the leader of the bloc, but the DMK is an old Congress ally and now a bitter rival after the Tamil Nadu polls, where Stalin's party, and that is why Stalin's party is staying away from the bloc, because the Congress decided to ditch them in Tamil Nadu and go ahead with the TVK to form a new alliance. Aam Aadmi Party, second. Again, Congress continues to position themselves as the leader of the bloc. Aam Aadmi Party allied with the Congress in 2024 Lok Sabha polls, now rivals in Delhi and Punjab. Samajwadi Party is third, where they fought the Lok Sabha polls with the Congress. It's
12: Congress wins an election, like in Telangana in 2023, I don't hear you saying that the Chief Election Commission is office is compromised. When you lose elections, suddenly the Congress finds everything wrong with the Election Commission. Where do you stand? Do you really believe that the Election Commission of this country, sir, is not conducting free and fair elections, or are you being very selective?
13: Thank you very much for asking me a right question. Particularly in a parliamentary democracy, a country like in India, is the foremost duty of Election Commission to create confidence and trust in among the people of this country that they are conducting the elections without fear or bias in a fair manner. But unfortunately, we have been reading, listening and talking about the biased nature of Election Commission of India of late, which is taking place particularly during the regime of BJP governance. The second question, and the same question you asked me, when the Congress getting elected, you are not pointing out. Sir, in the elections, if you see, the winning and losing generally takes place between many of the seats, 2,000 to 5,000, the margin of 5,000 to 10,000. On the name of SIR, then each assembly constituency, they are taking out so many votes, more than, you know, nearing about 40 to 50,000 votes. And those votes are being identified, those who are aligned with some particular parties. You might be asking, how is it possible now in this? It is because in the social media regime, it has become so easy to find out the voters of that particular constituency is aligning with whom by seeing their social media groups, either WhatsApp groups or Facebook or Instagram. In that particular constituency, which voters are liking which leader and all that. So finally, listing out those voters and making a centralized activity of asking people to file an application, Form 6, to delete those particular names. And this procedure, it has been taking place. This is what our leader, Sri Rahul Gandhi, has been talking about, right from the days of Bihar elections, even prior to that also. But unfortunately, you know, the issue has been debating, but still the Election Commission is not getting geared up to be seen at least that they are fair and frank, and they are not trying to create the trust that they are going unbiased election.
12: No, so, but what happened when you win? You all won Kerala, for example. Yeah, we are in Kerala. You won winning, the election. You won winning, in Telangana.
13: Our winning... That's what I told you. Our winning, you know, one or two states with a, see, for example, if you take out my 40,000 votes, but still I'm having the majority of 60,000. So with that thin margin of 10,000, I'm winning. Otherwise, I should win with 60,000 margin. So that is what is happening in few. They are trying their level best to take it out to 30 to 40,000 votes or minimum of 25,000 votes. Where you have a extreme margin and towards particular party, even after removing those 25,000 votes also, they are getting elected. That's what has happened in Telangana.
12: So, you see, because I and this is my last...
13: My request is it not the duty of the Election Commission to create an impression that they are going for a free election? And people have been asking, and prior to this, not only SIR, even prior to that also, people asked for, you know, ballot paper. In a country like ours, more than 100 crores population, particularly in the rural areas, if they don't know the vote, what they are casting to which party is going to whom, and if they are not realized, when they are having a benefit of doubt, it is a duty of the Election Commission, okay, fine, we will see to that your benefit of doubt is cleared. So we'll introduce the ballot paper and we'll also conduct the election free and fair manner.
12: You want us to go back? You want India to go back to the ballot papers?
14: Both.
12: You're saying that go back to the ballot papers as the way forward?
14: Is a trust you have to create among the voters, because the voters of this country are at least thinking that the election commission is not politicized and partisan. It is an independent body. They'll do it in a free and fair elections. So my request to the election commission, you have failed in creating that impression among the people of this country. And that it is because of the government like BJP, which has made them the tools in their hand and the election commission to behave like this. So that is why today the people of this country are asking the resignation of the Gyanesh Kumar. Not only Gyanesh Kumar, the government which made them as a tools in their hands, they are asking even for the Prime Minister's resignation also.
12: Sir, there will be those who will say that Congress is not looking within. You're not introspecting. Why is the Congress losing? If everything is going to be put at the election commission's door, you will never introspect. Infighting within your party, battles within, even in Telangana from time to time, there have been reports of battles within your leadership. Is everything going to be blamed on the other side? What if just the other side is better than you in organizing elections, in their ability to reach out to voters? They have the resources, they have a machine.
14: Sir, I would like to make it very clear as a citizen of this country. Forget about the party first. Let us talk as a citizen. It is my right. I'm talking to you through this country and to the election commission also. It is a basic duty of the election commission. The political parties might lose and get elected. But the election commission duty is to create a confidence and trust among the people of this country. That's the foremost duty, which they failed it.
12: People are voting in large numbers, sir. Voter turnout is increasing election after election, but you're saying people have lost trust in the electoral process?
14: Turnout is there.
12: Yes.
14: But they have lost their, faith on the election commission, saying whether my vote is going to a right party or not, number one. Number two, many of the citizens losing their votes, in many of the states. Even in my own constituency also, recently SIR has taken place. That SIR, many of the, including people like me, also many senior leaders, those who have been contesting, their names also has been, kept in a benefit of doubt around me.
12: Your name was kept in benefit of doubt?
14: My name. Many of the leaders like me in the state, those who have been there in politics and contesting a number of times. For example, one Mr. Ponnam Prabhakar, who was a member of parliament earlier and then he has been in politics. His name also, they kept it in benefit of doubt in the voters list. So like that, many of them are. So
12: you're calling in a way for a complete... complete overhaul of the election system, go back to ballot papers, restore confidence back in the voters, re-look at the SIR process as it exists, and Mr. Gyanesh Kumar should step down.
14: He has to step down, and the government, which is main root cause for these kinds of doubts, they also have to apologize to this country, they also have to step down. Okay. See, if you don't...
12: Sir, the government is going... That's a political statement. No government is going to resign so easily, sir.
14: They will not resign.
12: Why? You have to defeat Mr. Modi at the ballot box. Whether you like it or not, he is the lead. All our opinion polls show that he is still Neta number one.
14: See, losing and winning, percentage is 5 to 10% or sometimes even 2% also. You are removing the votes of the other opposition political parties on the name of SIR. More than 15 to 20%, and you are getting elected. That's not the fair, in this parliamentary democracy. Okay. And saying that I got elected, no.
12: Let me come to another aspect which you're particularly involved in. You're the finance minister of Telangana. And Telangana, like every other or many other states in this country, at least 18 states in this country, have huge revenue deficits. You're spending more than you're actually earning. As a result, you're struggling to fulfill the guarantees that Rahul Gandhi and your

0: those guarantees have not been fulfilled. For example, you had promised 250 square yards of plot land for Telangana movement fighters. That's not happened. You had promised a monthly social security pension of 4,000 rupees for senior citizens. That's not happened. You promised education support cards and 5 lakh financial assistance for college students to fund higher education. Not happened. Do you concede that it's very easy before the election to make guarantees? Then when you come, you find the treasury doesn't have enough money, you can't spend that money.
1: It's like this, sir. You only read out these schemes what we have not started.
0: Sir, my job as a journalist is
1: you announced
0: all these schemes.
1: No, I got it. But at the same time, you have to see what all that we are doing out of those guarantees. For example, we have announced as a guarantee of giving a house which is costing around 5 lakh rupees
0: yes.
1: for a person who is not having a house in the state. We have started, we announced, we are implementing it also. In each house with the 5 lakh rupees, in the first instance, we started nearing about 4,50,000 houses at a time. And again, another 2 lakh houses that we have sanctioned. So Indirama houses, which is a speedily going scheme which is taking place in Telangana. And also, we said that we will extend the Rajiv Arogya scheme to the tune of, for each eligible family, up to 10 lakh rupees. We are implementing it, we are doing it. And also we announced on the name of Mahalakshmi to the women that we will give the free bus ride wherever they travel in the state, and it's being implemented. And every month, from the finance department, we are paying the money to the artist department. And also we announced that we will give you 200 units of free power to the people of Telangana. And now we are giving 53 lakh families are getting benefit out of that.
0: Are you defending? Sir, you have implemented some guarantees, you have not. Are you saying that these freebies are the way forward in a state, for example, like Telangana, where your revenue deficit is around 14 lakh crores? And how are you going to, over the years, then use money for genuine development? How are you going to build better roads? How are you going to build better infrastructure, better quality schools, if you don't have the monies? All your monies today are going between salaries for government employees and all these various guarantee schemes that you have.
1: See, everybody is thinking, whatever the schemes that we are giving are under the impression they are all freebies. But as far as Congress government and Rahulji and our my Chief Minister Raywant Reddy and my cabinet, what all that we are doing, it is directly or indirectly affecting the GDP of our state. For a person who's not having a house, if you give a house with lots of confidence and self-respect, he'll work more. For a person who's not having some food to eat properly with nutritious food, when we are giving a proper rice for him to eat with full energy, he'll work and he'll contribute more for the GDP. For a person who is not having a proper education, if I can give them the best education, we'll be producing the finest human beings from our state in the process that he's going to contribute much more to our GSDP. For a person who is, particularly the single women, widows, who in the state with lots of fear that they're living, if you extend some support scheme, they will, with lots of courage and trust, they'll come out and work and they'll contribute to the GDP. And today, what all that we are spending, nearing about 50 to 55,000 crores on the name of these freebies. For example, we are giving 12,000 rupees per acre, Raitu Bharosa. And these 12,000 rupees, 77 lakh farmers, families, are getting benefited. All these farmers, the Raitu Bharosa, whatever you are giving, it is something like, investment, helping them to invest properly at the time of, right from the beginning of the sowing. So in the process, they are producing more and more. Today, the state is the highest producer of the paddy. So whatever I'm giving them, they're investing and they're producing more in the process.

0: that I am getting more money. And today, that's how today Telangana is the, you know, a state where it's producing near about 17.81 lakh crores of GST.
1: Let me bring in 2 points here. Let me bring in 2 points to what you said. One which you've often raised in the past, and I want clarity on that. You have often said that Telangana is not receiving its fair share of central support. You are not a double engine state like other states because you are a Congress ruled opposition state. There's a BJP at the center. Are you saying that Telangana is losing out because you are a single engine state? Can you give me hard evidence to show that you are being denied legitimate central resources?
0: See, many things, sir.
1: Give me one example.
0: Yeah, I'll tell you. You know, for example, GST, what are they collecting? In a rupee, some of the states where, you know, when they are collecting a rupee, contributing from states like Bihar, Uttar Pradesh, they are getting more, 2 rupees, 3 rupees kind of a thing. For example, a state like Telangana is getting only 43 paisa out of 1 rupee what we are contributing. See, we are not only Telangana.
1: This is all as per the financial devolution of the Finance Commission. It's not as if the Modi government is doing that.
0: This is the formula
1: which has been worked out through the Finance Commission.
0: That's what I'm saying. See, you have to contribute to the state. The states which are contributing more, you should not neglect them. Like, you know, many of the southern states, not only, even Kerala also, they are getting less. Even Karnataka, they are getting less. Some of the states where, even for that matter, in Tamil Nadu getting less.
1: Are you saying the southern states are losing out in terms of their tax revenues that they should be getting, which are instead being used to subsidize the northern states? Is that your, are all the southern states feeling aggrieved?
0: Many of the northern states, whatever they're contributing,
1: yes,
0: they're getting more. It is because they are being ruled by BJP. That's not correct.
1: So is there a south-north divide?
0: In fact, I placed it in front of the GST meeting also, the same information.
1: That south states are losing out?
0: Yes.
1: And what is the solution?
0: Obviously, the government of India has to think that this country is a union of states with a federal spirit, that you have to think whatever they're contributing, that you have to give it back on the same lines.
1: You see, it's at one level, of course, there is.
0: And whenever you go and talk to them, you know, double engine governments are there, you'll be getting this.
1: You are making a serious charge. You are telling me double engine sarkars are getting advantage that single engine governments are not getting.
0: Of course, yes, particularly southern states.
1: It's very interesting you're mentioning southern states again and again and talking of cooperation among southern states because there's also competition. For example, you know, I see Karnataka, Andhra Pradesh, Telangana competing, for example, for AI data-driven centers. You're competing to bring in the Googles of the world into your states. So there is competition also amidst all the states at the moment.
0: Healthy competition.
1: Is it healthy?
0: It is good. One has to compete each other and grow fast. You should not kill the states which are, you know, growing and contributing more and more as per the direction of this country.
1: What is Telangana's competitive advantage according to you? Makes Telangana, in your view, a state that can compete effectively in this environment, which is becoming driven increasingly by semiconductors, electronics, AI, how can Telangana compete with the other states?
0: Telangana is having its own advantages. Like, it is having a very good weather conditions, number one. It has the largest talent pool because by way of, you know, on the name of fees reimbursement in our state, we are encouraging more number of these our students to get into technology-based education. So today, whoever is searching for any talent, they are finding more talent in Hyderabad. It is all because of the fees reimbursement scheme what we have started. And we don't have a language problem there. And it has a beautiful infrastructure. It's a world-class infrastructure like best international airport, best outer ring road, best financial city, best high-tech city, best meritorious talent.
1: You know, I want to ask you this at a personal level.
0: And you don't have any water problem, you don't have any energy problem.
1: Water problem, and there are
0: best,
1: what, sir,
0: best land order.
1: So best law and order, sir. All of this can be disputed. There are from time to time cases also that have come in Hyderabad. But I take your larger point of that there are certain competitive advantages. But I want to ask you on a personal level. I believe you have a life-size portrait of Rajshekhar Reddy in your house. Now, Jagan Mohan Reddy has formed the YSRCP, broke away. Andhra Pradesh got split when the Congress was in power. Sometimes in your weaker moments or when you are reflecting, do you regret the fact that Andhra got split into Andhra and Telangana? Would Andhra Pradesh have been an even bigger powerhouse had it been one united state as it was when Rajshekhar Reddy was chief minister?
0: No, sir. One thing we all have to realize that I've been there in Congress party for a long time, and Dr. Y.S. Rajshekhar Reddy garu was the chief minister of Congress party as the Congress government of the then combined state, and he taught us in such a way why I become close to you also, I'm telling you. That time I was a chief whip of the combined Andhra Pradesh State Assembly. So he asked me to conduct a training class for the all the young legislators. Out of 156 Congress legislators, 74 are the first times. When we conducted the classes for 5 days, all the 5 days he came to the session and he gave a lecture. And in that meeting he made it very clear. The Congress party is the only party which can strengthen this country, which can develop this country, which can carry all the religions, all the sections together. And the Congress party is the only party which is having the vision of, you know, bringing science and technology, planning, green revolution, white revolution, blue revolution, computerization, whatnot, everything. So my request is not to harm the Congress party, any of the legislator in your lifetime. And this is the class what he used to take. So as a congressman, I started loving him with the Congress ideology.
1: So why don't you ask Jagan Mohan Reddy to return to the Congress party? There are so many congressmen all over the country who have left your party. Why today you are getting emotional about YSR. His son is fighting against you in Andhra Pradesh. Why don't you all come together?
0: I have worked with Dr. Y.S. Rajshekhar Reddy. I have not worked with Jagan Mohan Reddy.
1: So would you like to make an appeal to all congressmen to return?
0: Definitely. As a congressman, I will be happiest person for all the world Congress leaders comes back and joins the Congress party. And through you, I am appealing all the world Congress leaders, not only Andhra Pradesh, throughout the country, all have left the party. Please come and join in the Congress party and let us work for the strengthening of this country.
1: You are making an interesting point. So you are saying the Mamata Banerjee, Sharad Pawar,
0: whoever has left,
1: Jagan Mohan, all should come back.
0: Whoever has left the Congress party, please do come. Let us implement the Congress ideology in this country and strengthen this country. Congress party is the only country which can keep this country together without any divisive politics.
1: Can I ask you one final question, Vikramaka, because the fact is, Rahul Gandhi keeps talking about Dalit politics, that Dalit leaders must get greater space in our politics. You are the one leader who was seen as a potential chief minister. You did a padyatra, you've been working on the ground, you are a multiple times MLA, and yet when it came to the chief minister's post, it went to Revant Reddy and not to you. I'm not trying to create a fight between you and Revant Reddy here, but the truth of the matter is you are also in contention. Does the Congress party walk the talk when it comes to Dalit politics? You say in Delhi we want more Dalit leaders at top positions, but here when you have a potential chief ministerial candidate, you lose out to a Reddy.
0: See, I don't see any leader, whoever is working in the Congress party, based on the caste. Whoever is working in the Congress party, all of them are belonging to the Congress party leaders and Congress party workers.
1: But Rahul Gandhi said that there should be more Dalit leaders. He is saying that he wants and more also, OBC
0: and
1: leaders.
0: Also, as a staunch congressman, whatever our leadership takes a decision after the deliberations of, you know, democratic deliberations with so many people, whatever they decide, that we will obey.
1: So you and Revanth Reddy have a harmonious relationship?
0: Of course, yes. 100% we are working together without any differences. We discuss, deliberate, and we'll finally come to a conclusion to implement the Congress ideology in the state through our governance.
1: Okay. I'm going to leave it there, sir, because it's very interesting to hear you speak. You've given us something of a news point by saying you are appealing from this forum to all congressmen to return back. I don't know how many will. That's another
0: matter. I hope many of them, or majority of them, or all of them will come and join us.
1: There was very interestingly, yeah, as a data point, just a few years ago, there were 9 congressmen who were in other parties who were chief ministers of states who had at one time been in the Congress party. So the Congress is a bit like the Ganga, but it breaks into different tributaries that go in different directions. But for joining me on the show today, sir, explaining your stand on guarantees, your politics and more, please give a very big hand to the Deputy Chief Minister of Telangana. Thank you so much, sir.
2: Danyavadalu, Bhatti Vikramarka Garu, for joining us here at the India Today Conclave South. Can I request Suparna Kumar, COO of India Today, to please hand over a token of appreciation?

A big round of applause, please, for the Honorable Deputy Chief Minister of Telangana.

0: करंट अकाउंट के साथ मिलता है फ्री यूपीआई क्यूआर ओवरड्राफ्ट फैसिलिटी और एक ही ऐप से बैंक के सारे काम।
1: यू सोच बदलो और बैंक भी।
2: Majority of the commission, that is 2 out of 1, were kept in the dark on major decisions. Number 2, the biggest grouse is half the decisions were made without even the 2 knowing. So even if they register dissent, while in a court of law, when there is a dissenting note by one of the judges, it is made public. This is a constitutional body. The dissent note is never made public.

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driven by our Honorable Prime Minister's vision to make flying more inclusive, we are on a mission to establish India as the world's third largest aviation market in the world. For this, we aim to grow passenger numbers nearly sixfold by 2047, which is from 24 crore today to 130 crore, and nearly tripling the number of operational airports from 165 today and to the up to the tune of 400 airports by 2047. And at present, 66 airports are under development across various stages, and we also in the next 10 years have in the pipeline to build 100 more airports in the next 10 years. So 100 is more than the total number of airports combined in Vietnam, Laos, Cambodia and Singapore. And it is like creating an aviation infrastructure which is equivalent to Malaysia or Myanmar in the next decade alone. That is the speed with which India's aviation infrastructure is evolving.

0: Hi, good afternoon, and thank you for tuning into India Today. I'm Suesha Savant. You're watching Lunch Break. First up, a quick check of the top headlines we're tracking for you this afternoon. Big India Bloc huddle underway in Delhi against CEC Gyanesh Kumar. Impeachment motion against CEC on agenda. Joint opposition protests against full body to be planned. Opposition unity in shambles ahead of big meet. Akhilesh skips meet amid seat fight with Congress in UP. Samajwadi Party to send representative. No show by DMK too. Aam Aadmi Party distances itself. BJP targets opposition, says India Bloc farce exposed. Bihar monster assaulter Rohit Kumar arrested for rape. Woman abducted, assaulted and raped in hotel. On camera, woman beaten up with slippers, raped in hotel. Deputy Chief Minister Bhatti in an exclusive interview on India Today South Conclave says all leaders including Jagan Mohan Reddy welcome to return to Congress. External Affairs Minister Dr. S. Jaishankar warns of major global shortfalls in food, fuel, fertilizer and finance. Congress rushes to claim credit, says Rahul flagged incoming economic tsunami first.
1: We are looking at a super El Nino. So there is going to be a major food crisis probably, you know, in the coming months.
0: India at the Asian Games 2026. Indian women's compound archery team wins gold after defeating China in the finals. And first up, we cut across to more breaking news coming in. More gold for India at the Asian Games 2026. Neeru Dhanda has won the second gold at the Asian Games. Neeru and Kyle and Bag have bagged the gold, I beg your pardon, in trap mixed team shooting. Ninth gold for India in the Asian Games 2026. Indian pair of Neeru Dhanda and Kainan Chennai clinching gold medal in trap mixed team shooting event of Asian Games. Siddharth joining us live with further details of how the bout went and, of course, another goal for India. Big moment.
2: This is a big, big event when you look at it because it's been a gold rush. This Asian Games today because you've not only gotten archery gold, you've also gotten the shooting gold as well. The day began with gold and is continuing with gold because in the women's compound archery team event, we have managed to win the gold medal. In the mixed compound archery event, we managed to beat archery heavyweight South Korea. And now we are on the cusp of yet another gold because the men's team have also qualified for the final, which will be played pretty shortly. But Neeru Dhanda, the story of this Asian Games is Neeru Dhanda because she's managed to win not only her second gold medal, but she's also managed to win her third medal in this entire Asian Games. Look at it. Women's trap silver in the team event. Then she managed to win the individual gold in the trap event, which ended a 48-year wait for us in the Asian Games. Now, along with Kainan Chennai, she managed to ensure that we have secured a historic mixed trap gold. And that is for the very first time. And bouncing back after a very poor qualification series. We were fourth. We were at the bottom. Even at the after the first series, we were staring at elimination. But 20 perfect shots from Kainan and Neeru ensured that we have gotten mixed trap gold and now we have broken into the top 10. We are now currently 8th and we are expecting more gold medals in this day of the Asian Games.
0: Oh yes, absolutely, Siddharth there getting us details and another goal for India. Big moment there. We'll continue to get you all the updates for the moment. More breaking news coming in. And well, well, surprised Samajwadi Party candidate for UP Rajya Sabha battle, top Reliance honcho, who's filed his Rajya Sabha nomination. Akhilesh Yadav, who accompanied Reliance honcho Dhanraj. Samajwadi Party Rajya Sabha pick is Dhanraj. He's very close to the Ambanis. He's a corporate honcho. Dhanraj, as he is called, is Samajwadi Party's surprise pick. Former Mulayam aide Ram Gopal Yadav's second candidate, Dhanraj, who is the group president of Reliance Industries. Dhanraj holds a post of group president at the Reliance Industries Limited, a Fortune 500 company and the largest private sector corporation in India. RIL is where he holds a very important position, and he has now been chosen by the Samajwadi Party as the Reliance honcho files Rajya Sabha nomination. Those are live pictures on your screens as they are on their way to file their nomination. In fact, right after filing the nomination, as they exited from there, and we also tried to get in a reaction from Akhilesh Yadav, which hopefully we'll be able to play out shortly. But there you see the latest step that has been taken by Samajwadi Party ahead of the UP polls, where they've chosen none other than top Reliance honcho Dhanraj, who will be filing his candidature for as Samajwadi Party Rajya Sabha candidate. Let me take this to my colleague, but before that, more reactions coming in. Let's listen.
3: Ambika ji, aaj jis tarike se ye nomination hua hai, bilkul unexpected tha. 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
0: 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Akhilesh Yadav, who also accompanied Dhanraj while he went there to file his for his nomination. Samajwadi Party Rajya Sabha pick is none other than Dhanraj, who holds a top position at RIL. He's believed to be very close to the Ambanis. Corporate honcho Dhanraj, who is Samajwadi Party's surprise pick. Let me take this to my colleague Samar Srivastav, joining us on the broadcast. Samar, do give us details of what the Samajwadi Party is saying, why they have chosen Dhanraj, and what are the future plans?
5: See, one thing is very clear, that the surprise that Akhilesh Yadav was talking about is Dhanraj, none other than else. So, Ram Gopal Yadav was very definite from the very start that Ram Gopal Yadav will be repeated as a Rajya Sabha MP for the Samajwadi Party. But the, in a way, the suspense over the second name was all over the social media as well. And now, today morning, Samajwadi Party posts in a way text on social media and clearly says that Dhanraj will be the second candidate for Rajya Sabha from Samajwadi Party. One thing is very clear, he has terms with Reliance Industries, and he's very close to Mukesh Ambani, it is being said. Also, it's going to be worth seeing, because after Anu Tandon, someone very close associate of Mukesh Ambani has got entry in the Samajwadi Party and now has been given bigger responsibility as the Rajya Sabha MP. So this thing is very clear. Now the suspense is over the third seat, because the Samajwadi Party has purchased four forms from Vidhan Sabha. So fourth form, you cannot speak much about that, but the curiosity is about the third form. Like, they need around more than 10 MLAs to vote in their favor so that the third candidate could be announced by the Samajwadi Party. And that's why the nominations of two candidates have been done today, and the final candidate that Samajwadi Party is expecting to do, that will be around 5 or 6 October. The 6th October is the final date for the nomination of Rajya Sabha. That's why it has become a very curious event or series of events in Uttar Pradesh politics, because at one end, the SP MLAs are claiming that many BJP MLAs are in their touch, while the BJP and UP minister, especially Jai Shankar Singh, claiming that many SP MLAs are in their touch and they will be shown the real picture at the time of nomination or at the time especially of the voting. So it's going to be worth seeing who gets the additional candidate, BJP or the SP. Back to you.
0: I request you to stay on with us, Samar. We have more responses coming in, after which I come back to you.
6: Shri Akhilesh Yadav ji ne pehle hi kaha ke surprise denge. ये तो 3 दिन पहले ही कह दिया था और अभी तीसरा उम्मीदवार भी
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0: And well, a terrible incident that has come to light of two little siblings of the age of 6 and 10 who unfortunately died of electrocution this morning near a drinking water purification plant. This happened in Tamil Nadu's Ramanantapuram, where Tamil Nadu Electricity Board officials and police teams are at the very spot to investigate the case, how the electrocution happened. Preliminary reports that suggest that it was a case of electrocution and further investigation is underway. Now, according to locals, the children were playing near the village's drinking water purification plant, unaware that a live electric wire had snapped and fallen. 6-year-old Bala Praveen touched a metal component of the RO plant and was instantly electrocuted when his sister of the age of 10 tried to touch him. Unaware of the danger, she was also unfortunately electrocuted. The bodies of the children were taken to Kamuthi Government Hospital for post-mortem examination. Let me cut across to my colleague Anagha now, joining us live on the broadcast. Anagha, unfortunate that this has happened to little children who've lost their lives due to carelessness that has happened on part of the authorities. What has gone behind?
7: Well, Suresha, absolutely heartbreaking incident that we are reporting. Two little children, both of them are siblings. The elder one was aged 10 and the younger one was aged just 6. Both of them were playing outside. And that's when the younger one decided to, he was playing, he has touched the metal component of the RO purification plant. And that's when he has directly come in contact with live electricity. What we're learning through locals is that there was a live wire that had snapped and had come into contact with that system, and Bala Praveen, unaware of this, has touched this and immediately he has gotten electrocuted. And seconds later, his elder sister also tried to rescue him, tried helping him, then she also got into contact with him and immediately she also got electrocuted, and both these little children, siblings, have lost their lives. Both the children have been, the bodies of the children have been sent for post-mortem examination, and immediately, as soon as this incident got to light, the collector of Ramanathapuram is also holding meetings to take stock of the situation. Meanwhile, the officials from electricity department are also on spot to sort of really figure out how this exact incident happened. How was there a leakage in the first place of electricity? All these things are being probed. But as far as the preliminary investigation is concerned, we are hearing that this is a case of electrocution. The carelessness, was it negligence? Was it carelessness? Or why is it that time and again that many, many innocent lives are being lost because of electrocution is a question that we keep reporting year after year, month after month, that still remains unanswered.
0: Anagha, in seconds, the parents have lost both their children. How are the locals reacting? There must be a sense of fear because nobody must feel safe at this point. Meanwhile, the investigation, are they fast-tracking it? Have they pinned down those officials or checks that were to happen? Any lapses, any violations that have come to light?
7: Well, in fact, the incident has happened this morning. So literally, it's like barely six hours since the incident happened. And therefore, the officials say that they still need time to investigate the case to really find out how the leakage happened in the first place. They are probing, and the officials who are responsible for this leakage will be held responsible for this, is what we are hearing. The investigation is currently underway because was it a live wire that snapped? Was it a fault with the RO plant itself? Or was there raining at that place when live wire came into contact with stagnant water? All these angles are there, which are yet to be probed. And maybe in hours from now, we'll get a clearer picture about what really happened. Meanwhile, the families are grieving. We have access to those visuals outside hospital where the relatives, the mother, father, the pain is unspeakable, unbearable. They've lost two children together. Both their children have lost their lives together for absolutely no fault of theirs. So any angle of negligence, any sort of carelessness that the officials have not done their duty properly, and is that why this kind of leakage has happened, is still yet to be probed. In about hours from now, we'll get a clearer picture about what really happened.
0: Anagha, fact still remains that this was a water plant, and to have such kind of carelessness around a place that would be frequented by any civilian is just absolutely unacceptable. We'll keep coming back to you for further updates. For the moment, we move on. Moving on, Tamil Nadu Chief Minister and TVK President C. Joseph Vijay will campaign in Dharapuram today. Vijay will campaign for TVK's candidate Satyabhama ahead of the 6th October assembly by poll. Security has been beefed up by the personnel as this is has happened around Coimbatore. Meanwhile, we are also getting you details of the third case that has come in against Gem Granites R.V. Ramani. Special investigation team that has filed another case against Gem Granites chairman R.V. Ramani in connection with the death of a class 11 student who died by committing suicide in 2004 based on a complaint from the girl's mother. The class 11 student reportedly had received financial assistance from V. Ramani for her education at a school in Tenampet. Her mother informed police that Veeramani invited the girl to his guest house in 2004. But after returning, she remained withdrawn and later she committed suicide. SIT, during the inquiry, discovered that original suicide case records at the Ice House police station were destroyed during the 2017 Jallikattu protest as the station parks were set on fire. Let me take this to my colleague Pramod Madhav joining us on the broadcast. Pramod, what more are the details coming in after what the mother has claimed and the complaint that has been filed?
8: Swish, one thing is very, very certain, considering that the way, like, you know, the case is actually getting a pace right now, is that, like, we had to also state that, like, Call on India today is going to complete investigation of this particular case and kind of like whatever details we brought in. SIT team, the special investigation team, is completely upping the ante right now. We consider this as a third case that has been stabbed against Veeramani, the Gem Veeramani. The important aspect over here, Suresha, this is a case that is back from 2004. And what has happened is that a woman has come forward and claimed, filed a complaint with the Ice House police station stating that her daughter, who apparently was supposed to get some kind of like funding from Veeramani for education, was invited to Veeramani's so-called guest house. But when she went over there, on the pretext of getting something for Diwali and such, but when she returned, she was completely depressed and soon she unfortunately died by suicide, and that's the reason she filed a complaint. However, in 2017, that particular Ice House came under fire and violence during the Jallikattu protest, and it was stated that the complaint and other details were destroyed in that particular fire. Now, the same mother, after finding that her, like, you know, the issues over Veeramani and the case is being slapped, and of course, India Today is exposing also, now has come forward and she has filed the complaint once again, based on which SIT team has taken this. And this is the third complaint that is against Veeramani that has turned into a case right now, Suresha.
0: All right, Pramod, many thanks for getting us those details. Meanwhile, TVK has rubbished QR code entry at Vijay event charge. Tamil Nadu minister who said that no QR code entry was ever in place at Vijay's event. He's also said that hundreds had flocked in to see the chief minister. Vijay's bipole campaign that begins at Dharapuram. TVK minister Sengotayan has rubbished QR code entry for Dharampur chief minister campaign. He stated that hundreds are thronging in to see Chief Minister Vijay at the campaign today to catch a glimpse of the Chief Minister there, even as the security has been heightened. But the minister stating clearly that any news of QR code entry is absolutely false. Taking this to my colleague Apoorva, joining us on the broadcast. Apoorva, what's the truth behind these claims? What is the Tamil Nadu minister saying?
9: Well, in fact, Suresha, this is definitely, you know, the Dharapuram by-elections is on a massive roll right now. Tamil Nadu Chief Minister Vijay is all set to arrive here in just a couple of hours. He's in fact left from Chennai and he'll be arriving here. In fact, I'm joined by none other than TVK's youngest minister and women minister here, Kirtana. Ma'am, thank you so much for speaking with us. All set, the stage is all set for Chief Minister Vijay's Dharapuram visit here. What do you see? How do you see the Josh over here?
10: So people here in Dharapuram actually looking for a change. I've been working here last 6-7 days people here are actually welcoming TVK, and many people voted last time as well. So let me just put it very simply, because there are a lot of controversy, the candidate being opposed in many places. I don't think so. It's a narrative they are fixing. And 70, people of Tamil Nadu in the past 70 years, they have voted for, they have voted and trusted DMK and ADMK. They have given the opportunity. We as a newborn government, 2 years established government, and we are already in a place where we are ruling, and we are in the governance, where the common people are in governance. Let us just, give us a time, right? Even when in a corporate sector, everybody give a lot of time to, even we call it probation, we call it internship, 6 months to, perform well, right? So let us just give us a time, and ADMK and DMK should actually politically challenge us, right? Rather than doing such kind of a fake narrative. You can see the crowd. I don't think so that narrative is going to work today. The people are actually going inside, and it's 3 o'clock in the afternoon, but from morning 6 o'clock people are coming. You also covered all of it. And I have one question to Edappadi Palaniswami, sir. ADMK is a party. MJR came out of DMK and he started the political party. And Jayalalitha Amma took forward that legacy, and for a decade she was against DMK. Now on ground I can see, there is a speculation and allegation that DMK and ADMK together they are working. And I don't know, now is Edappadi sir's calculation have changed? Is he forgotten about the ideology just because he want to go against the TVK government? So I just want to tell people, even people have right to ask to Edappadi sir, did he forget about ideology? Did he forget about MJR sir and Amma's ideology? Why is he doing that? Just because he just want to go against TVK.
11: It's not just, EPS Edappadi K. Palaniswami who's going ahead and, taking this battle on the ground. You're also seeing the DMK on the other side targeting. In fact, very pointedly, both these parties going and saying, be it this Dharapuram elections, be it this, upcoming elections that are going on, be it in Madhurantakam as well. This is because there have been bribery allegations, horse trading allegations that have come out. The TVK has time and time again maintained the public have voted for them. The public have voted for a matram, for a change. Is this the stand that the TVK continues to stand on?
10: See, another thing I would say, there is one more fear they have. The people in Tamil Nadu started talking about politics today. Everybody is watching assembly. Everybody started questioning about tender. They have started questioning about corruption. So it is actually giving them a backstep. So if the people of Tamil Nadu started talking about politics, how we are going to survive? So we as a newborn political, emerging newborn political system, you give us a time, we will give a record. Let us work on the number. Let us show the proof to our people. Let us show them. Let them decide who is doing well, right? So that progressive, they should be. ADMK and DMK should be. So rather than playing such kind of a cheap game, that's what...
11: There was a lot of controversy regarding Chief Minister's first investment tour, particularly questioning women in power. You had unfortunately underwent a surgery during the same time. I hope you're recovering well. How do you see this kind of politics that are going on, especially against women in Tamil Nadu, women in power?
10: So thank you so much for asking, because I don't know, many didn't ask me. So thank you so much and recognizing that. So women in Tamil Nadu and being in politics, at least in TVK, I am doing well. I would invite all the women to come and join TVK, where we have a lot of respect. First is respect and a lot of hope to grow. and it shows four ministers, right? Such a historical thing only our Chief Minister Joseph Vijay can do, and women are very much protected here, and I am very much respected here. Yeah.
11: But these claims that are being made, especially this Dharapuram elections or the Madhurantakam elections, there's always a talk that is going on. Look, the last 4 months, what the crime rate has increased. Every day you see power cuts that are happening. All of these kind of statements being hit out by the DMK, AIADMK. What's the response you want to give?
10: So, see, this kind of a situation always been there. And today, it's just that people have started coming out and started talking about it. Before that, they used to, people didn't talk about it because they had a fear. What if I talk, they might attack me. So such kind of a fear they had. Today, they don't have any fear because we are a transparent government. We are telling people, you come and talk. We will, if we are doing something wrong, we will clear it. So we are being such kind of a government, open government, people-friendly government. Yeah.
11: A transparent government, you say, the Veeramani case has been, where several innocent children, lives have been destroyed. Now the TVK government has brought it out. Several questions that are being raised now, case after case that is being filed in the Madras High Court as well. How does the TVK government look to go forward and take action on this?
10: See, this government will not bear if anybody is doing wrong to women and the children. Definitely, they will go through what they have done, right? So, our Chief Minister is someone, if something, they say, right, Pengal kulandegal rendu kannu madri. It is like that. If something happens to women and the children, it is like two eyes to our Chief Minister. If something happens to them, he will not bear it. He will take strict action. This Veeramani case is the biggest example for it. None other government have taken action like this. Within 3 months, we have done this. Yeah.
11: A last and final question to you. What's a retort or a reply you want to give to the AIADMK or the DMK with the by-elections? TVK is winning. What do you have to say?
10: They're not on ground. You can see everywhere TVK, TVK, TVK. Even the women, they are like, you just send us some vehicle. We just want to come and see our Chief Minister. Nothing else they want. See the crowd. See the joys. This is what it is in Tharapuram and the Madhurantakam constituency. Yeah.
11: Thank you so much, ma'am. That was Tamil Nadu's youngest woman minister there, Kirtana, who's just joined us on India Today. In fact, she goes ahead and says it's all thumbs up and 100% TVK is winning in the upcoming Dharapuram and Madhurantakam by-elections. Video journalist Janil in Dharapuram, Apurva Jayachandran, India Today.
0: Oh, yes, absolutely, Apurva. Many thanks for getting us those details. A lot of buzz around Chief Minister Vijay's campaign and so many who are turning in large numbers just to catch a glimpse of him. We'll continue to get you all the updates. For the moment, more breaking news coming in. And well, fears of hijacking as plane from Dubai to Tel Aviv has signaled emergency that veered over Saudi Arabia. Israeli warplanes scramble as a plane sent a 7500 code, meaning hijacking or unlawful interference, that is expected to land in Saudi Arabia. U.S. forces exit Iraq, emboldening Iran's proxies and Islamic State. A commercial aircraft flying from Dubai to Tel Aviv signaled an emergency a short while ago while turning around over Saudi Arabia. The Fly Dubai flight initially sent a squawk code of 7700, an international emergency signal. According to flight tracking data, it then sent a 7500 code. That means hijacking or unlawful interference a short time later. Let's get further details from my colleague Pranay Upadhyay joining us on the broadcast. Pranay, what was this about?
12: This is about a possible, illegal interference on a flight of Fly Dubai, which is en route to Tel Aviv from Dubai. And in fact, it has been diverted after this emergency signal. to the Saudi Arabian airspace. And so far, there are reports that this flight has landed safely. However, we are waiting for official confirmation from the Israeli authorities. But this is a serious situation, and especially in the backdrop of the recent West Asia situation and the recent visit of Prime Minister Benjamin Netanyahu to United Arab Emirates. And in fact, many Israelis are on board this flight. And in fact, we are waiting for an official confirmation. The plane has landed in Saudi Arabia, and it's back on tracking application. This is what we are learning from our Israeli sources as well. So definitely, this so shows that the emergency has been resolved. But certainly, this shows that the air emergency or the flight safety concerns remain in the West Asia airspace.
0: Oh, yes, absolutely. Meanwhile, any response from Israel so far? Is it confirmed that this is not a hijacking situation?
12: Absolutely, Trisha. What we are learning from our Israeli sources and diplomatic sources clearly indicates that the plane has landed in Saudi Arabia and it is back on the tracking applications. So certainly, this indicates that the emergency, which was flashed by the aircraft and in fact that code 75000, that has been resolved, and we are waiting for an official confirmation, an official statement from the Israeli authorities or the Saudi authorities as far as this aircraft is concerned. What exactly happened on board this aircraft is yet to be clarified by the authorities. But to a matter of a relief, that definitely this aircraft has landed safely and the emergency has been resolved.
0: All right, Pranay, that certainly comes in as a relief. But like you're saying, several Israelis also that were on this flight, and now that it has landed safely, a lot of implications that this could have, given how the West Asia conflict at the moment has certainly simmered. But could this be any sort of provocation? What more are you picking up? Pranay.
12: Yeah. So actually what happened is that on Wednesday morning, the Fly Dubai flight, whose number was FZ1073 from Dubai to Tel Aviv, activated an emergency transponder code 7700 for the general emergency, which was lately changed to 7500, which actually indicates in IATA terms or international air traffic terms, the unlawful interference like hijacking. So this Boeing 737 descended to 15,000 feet and made a sharp right turn over the northern Saudi Arabia airspace, so definitely a diversion from its usual path, and it recovered and stabilized without further alert. But observers noticed that the aircraft circled briefly before continuing, and amid regional security concerns, though the cause remains under investigation, and we are waiting for the official statement, because so far there is no official statement. But what we are learning from our Israeli sources is that the aircraft has safely landed in Saudi Arabia and emergency situation has been resolved.
0: All right. I want to thank you for getting us those latest details. Of course, awaiting further information on what exactly had happened as part of this flight and any official statement that comes in at the moment. Meanwhile, cutting across to more breaking news coming in. Inside scoop on India Block Meet in Delhi, where Kharge has hit out at the Election Commission at India Block Meet. Kharge has said that her 13.3 crore voters were removed from the electoral rolls. Kharge has said that ECI functioning facing serious threat. He's also demanded pre-SIR voter rolls for future elections. Kharge has called for transparency in all voter list revisions. He said that the deletion of voter names must have notice, reasons, appeal. Kharge has demanded voting through ballots instead of EVMs. He said that first-time voter registration must be simple and accessible. Kharge has demanded institutional accountability of Election Commission. He said that no genuine citizen should be excluded from the electoral process. He's also said that CEC should resign, accusing the government of interference in the work of the Election Commission of India. Kharge has targeted ECI over EVMs, over voter list changes and SIR. He said that one person, one vote, one value must not be weakened. Let me take this to my colleague Moshmi Singh, joining us live on the broadcast. A strong statement coming in from Mallikarjun Kharge yet again. From EVMs to SIR to voter rolls to restoring democracy, the right of every voter, every point that he's touched upon.
13: Absolutely. Absolutely, and those are the opening remarks. You know, second day on the run. Yesterday, Mr. Kharge had made very scathing remarks at

0: remarks as the president of the Congress Party and, of course, as a senior member of the entire India bloc. Remember that Mr. Kharge has spoken about not only the EC, he's also gone on to say that, you know, the selection of the EC is also sabotaged, where the Supreme Court has hinted at, you know, merely the presence of the leader of opposition has no meaning if you make it a majority decision that is, you know, vetoed by the Prime Minister and the HM as far as selection of the election commissioners and CEC is concerned. So from election commission's conduct, the Form 6, to talking about 13 crore voters, to going back to talking about taking this agitation on the streets, Mr. Kharge setting the template for other leaders to step in and speak and mount that entire attack. Because all the leaders who are present would be given an opportunity to voice their opinion. There could be multiple strategies and issues that could come up. And perhaps a long marathon session is awaited.
1: Oh, yes, absolutely. And how the Congress really pursues this is important. But they've really set the baseline very, very clear as to how the Congress will deal with this issue. Meanwhile, more responses coming in. Let's listen in. And that exclusive statement to India Today by Mallikarjun Kharge, who has made that opening remark when it comes to the matter of CEC Gyanesh Kumar. Meanwhile, BJP has waged war against drugs in Punjab. Home Minister Amit Shah has hailed Nasha Mukt Yatra in Punjab. Home Minister Amit Shah has posted to this effect that reads, and I quote, Punjab is grappling with a severe drug crisis. Under the misrule of the Aam Aadmi Party government, the people of Punjab are waging a decisive battle against drugs. With this very objective, the BJP launched the Nasha Mukt Bharat Punjab Yatra on the 18th of September. This campaign reached every village in the state, spreading awareness against drug abuse and mobilizing the youth to join this fight. Today, upon the conclusion of this Yatra in Jalandhar, I will interact with the people of the state and also meet families affected by the drug menace, unquote. That's the latest post by Union Home Minister Amit Shah, who has hailed the drug-free Yatra that has been launched by the BJP in Punjab. Let me take this to my colleague Aseem Bassi, joining us on the broadcast. Aseem, strong word coming in from Union Home Minister Amit Shah to how the BJP is really focusing on ensuring that Punjab does become drug-free. What's the plan, not just of this campaign, but all that the Home Minister has said to this effect?
2: Well, definitely, because the Home Minister Amit Shah will be reaching here. The Bharatiya Janata Party launched the Nasha Mukt Punjab Yatra because the drug is a big issue in Punjab. And Nitin Nabin, who is the BJP chief, he flagged off the Yatra from Pathankot on 18th of September. This Yatra traveled 4,000 kilometers, met drug victim families. And now today, this Yatra is ending up in Jalandhar. And Amit Shah, Union Home Minister, will be here. He will be addressing a rally, the people of Punjab, the BJP workers, leaders, and also meet the drug affected families. So he has definitely put in strong words that, yes, drugs is a big menace in Punjab, and things here are out of control as far as the drug is concerned. And today we were speaking to the top BJP leaders out here in Punjab as well, and they say that BJP has a great track record of removing, eradicating Naxalites and also countering terror. And they will vanish, they will eradicate drug from Punjab in 2 years' time. That's what the BJP leadership is going on all over in Punjab and saying this. With Union Home Minister coming here, and they say definitely this will be a big boost and a big message against the drugs to people of Punjab as we pull into elections in 2027.
1: Oh, yes, absolutely. I want to thank you for getting us those details. And, well, another blood-boiling incident that has come to light from Bihar, the incident that happened in Begusarai on the 27th of September. The accused, Rohit Kumar Sahani, assaulted and raped a victim. In the video, he can be seen punching, slapping and hitting the victim.

0: who kept pleading to him. He himself made the video of the assault and later posted it online, which went viral. The main accused, Rohit, was arrested by the police. He injured his leg while trying to flee from custody. Another accused, Vikram Kumar, who is the main accused's brother-in-law, has also been arrested. A similar incident that took place in Gaya, where a man and a woman were harassed in the name of moral policing and assaulted by a mob. Several such incidents that have come to light from Bihar in the last month alone, raising serious questions about the safety of women in the state. On the 19th of September, two minors were assaulted and abused in Jamui. The girl was groped while her friend was slapped. The two pleaded with folded hands while the accused continued to harass them. Similarly, in Samastipur, a minor was groped, assaulted and abused. Her hair were pulled by the mob. The incident happened on the 23rd of September. Moving on, 4-year-old video of harassment of Israeli woman that sparked outrage. A video dated 9th of October 2022 that has resurfaced online. It shows an Israeli national being harassed by locals during her visit to Kishangarh dumping yard in Ajmer. The accused passed obscene remarks at her and repeatedly asked her to take pictures with them. The woman kept asking them to go away. Finally, after 4 years, the police has taken action. Four accused named Furkan, Anis, Farhan and Akhtar have been arrested. They apologize for their behavior. A case that has been registered and an investigation that is underway.
1: Thank you. Go. You're disturbing me.
2: I said no.
1: Bye. Thank you, but you're disturbing me.
2: Why?
1: No, go.
0: Galia Kovo, Israeli survivor, who's now joining us on the broadcast. Galia, I want to thank you for speaking to India today. You've been following all the updates. What was your first response when you finally realized that it's been 4 long years, but the police that has taken action?
3: I was really surprised. And at the first, when I uploaded it, I didn't know they say bad things. I thought they were asking for a selfie and like maybe say funny things. But after figuring it out, I was shocked. And then when they sent me how they arrest them, I was really relieved to know that other women will not experience that, to be honest.
0: But Galia, what do you remember from what had happened 4 years back? The exact incident, what these men said to you, what did you think of it at first and until you realized that you were being harassed?
3: I went to the lake, Kindergrashner, I'm not sure about the name, and I was travel alone and I wanted to take a few pictures, like I did a selfie, and then they came and asked me like things in India, in Hindu, I didn't know what exactly, and I thought they were asking for a selfie, which is, it is happened in India. A lot of time they were asking selfie because I know it's popular to ask it from a tourist. And I told them, no, you're disturbing me. I don't want to give you a, like, no. And after it happened, I went to the other side of the lake and went to be like in other place.
0: I request you to stay on with us. Let's take a look at this video once again, after which I come back to you.
1: Go! You're disturbing me.
2: I said no.
1: Bye. Thank you, but you're disturbing me.
2: Why?
1: No, go.
2: Bye. Chalo. No. Chalo.
1: Leave me.
2: Won't please help you?
1: No.
2: Please.
1: No.
0: Galia, were you afraid when these men approached you? Did you think of approaching the cops after that? Or even during your trip that was left in India, did you think of taking action at that time?
3: No, I didn't think about it. Also, I have to say that it is happened in India a lot when they ask from tourists for selfie. And so it wasn't not familiar for me. I thought like, okay, it happens a lot. And I didn't want to go to the police because I thought, okay, India is a really big place and I don't think they will find them. So I just forgot about it.
0: When you thought of traveling to India, and that too as a solo traveler, what had you researched and read about India? What were your other experiences like? Were people warm to you? You know, did you also see nice places? What was your collective experience?
3: Yeah, so I want to say this is only one bad experience from my half year travel in India. I got back to India four times. So I really love India, and I don't think these few people represent India. I think most of the Indian people were amazing to me. I have a lot of friends in India. So it's really important to remember that this is not represent, and just maybe to explain more to the Indian that tourists, if you want selfie or if you want to talk to tourists, you need to ask politely and not like close too much or like or touch or something. But I do love India and I want to go back soon, maybe to Mumbai or something.
0: Galia, but I want to thank you once again for giving your consent to come on camera to speak about what had happened. And most importantly, the development that has happened now after 4 years. 4 years ago, you were harassed by these men. Now the police has arrested them. I really want to understand from you, being a solo traveler, what are your larger experiences like? Was this particularly in India? Do you face a sense of fear when you go out to other countries? Would you want to come back to India?
3: Yeah, I want to come back. I actually planning right now maybe another trip because after this has been viral, I got so many messages for India and asking for apologies. And I think you can travel alone in India as a woman, but you need to watch yourself as like in any other country, like not travel in, maybe not walk alone in the night or travel in the night alone. But I think like most of the Indian not representing this Indian, and they are nice and warm and like really good people.
0: That is wonderful to hear from you, Galia. And thankfully, you've had a good experience all the whole, barring what happened. But having said that, this also is unacceptable. And really, in your sense, how do you think travelers can approach such a situation better, not just in India, even outside, for the cops to respond better, for a single girl to intimate the authorities immediately? Have you sort of worked on the to-dos and not to do list as a solo traveler?
3: Yeah, I think to do is to go to a place with tourists and sleep, even if you don't, if you want to be alone, even sleep like in the hostel of other tourists. So one person will know that you are traveling alone, so he can maybe know you. And also, if you go to a tourist place alone, so make sure you make it in a daylight, make sure that there's other women around you, so maybe even get friends to Indian women, and don't travel alone in the night because it's always dangerous.
0: Was it your first instinct as a solo woman traveler to probably approach a family that may have been around that seemed rather safe, women and children, to tell them that I'm being harassed by these men? Or it did not strike you in the first go that maybe these men are harassing me because you don't understand the language?
3: I didn't know what they were saying. For me, it was like, okay, they are asking for selfie. They want a lot, like they really want to picture with me, and I don't want right now. So I told them no, and I didn't know they were saying bad things. Like, of course, if I would know, I maybe respond even much harder or like talk to the police or something, but I just didn't know what they were saying, to be honest.
0: What made you post this video after all these years?
3: So I started to thought that I want to go to India again. And in Israel, I'm a viral contact. I make a lot of like funny stories and videos. I watched at my Indian films for my trip. And then I saw this video. And I thought like, okay, it's kind of funny that they ask selfie because it all like it happens a lot in India. And when I post it, I thought like Israeli people will see it and will know that they're asking for selfie. And then Indian people start to write me, no, they ask you really bad things. This is really bad. And I just post it as a memory, like funny memory from my trip, not something so I didn't know what they were saying, so.
0: And you didn't even try and figure out all those years. Was there a sense of fear that this could go beyond harassment, beyond a selfie? Probably it could turn worse? Did it feel
3: I guess it could, but I was in a tourist place. So I want to say that, like, there were a lot of people around me, so I didn't thought it can get worse. But of course, women needs to save themselves and just be careful of where you're going alone, which hours, with who.
0: What's your word to other YouTubers, travel bloggers coming to India, solo women travelers, about India, about how one can travel safe?
3: I want to say that it is possible. I traveled for half year in India alone. I was in places with Israeli tourists and I was at places with Indian tourists. I think the key is to go to a place that if you go, for example, I went to Shimla, so stay in a place with other tourists. For example, like backpacker places, hostels, make sure that you get to know the people around and to know that you trust even once a person at the place. And it's okay to speak with our Indian people, but make boundaries, okay? Not see them in the night and like to watch yourself. But I think it is possible to travel alone in India as a woman, as in my experience.
0: As a girl, if you were to describe how you felt here, were you conscious of your dressing? Were you conscious of certain things to not do in India, given the culture and given your understanding of the culture in India? Did you change any pattern while moving cities from the metros to the interiors?
3: I think maybe when I went in the metro, like when I were alone, maybe I would try to put more clothes on me or like not go with really short clothes or something like that. But in the tourist place, I did felt like I can wear anything. But also like in the holy places, of course, you need to cover yourself and more respect.
0: Have you seen other viral videos from India? And I mean both good and bad. Some could be great experiences that foreigners have had with the locals. Some could be slightly disturbing in terms of safety, in terms of civic behavior. You know, there are all sorts of people that make a world. Did that build your impression in any manner?
3: No, because in every country, there's exceptional and bad people. So I don't think four people represent entire India, to be honest. Even when they say bad things, and there was, you need to understand, it was one bad experience for half year of fun and friends. And I met really amazing people in India, and kind and good heart. And I don't think it represents, and I want to come back again.
0: I'm glad to hear that, Galia. You're most welcome in our country anytime. And I'm sorry that you had to face what you did 4 years ago. Hopefully no bad experience happens. But I think I'll just take that as a lesson for every solo woman traveler to just stay safe, to know how to keep in touch with the authorities, to know what instant responses or action that can be taken in such a situation. Hopefully, wishing you, you'll be back in India real soon, and wishing you all the very best for your next trip.
3: Thank you so much. Thank you.
0: Thank you. Thank you for talking to India today. With that, it's a wrap on this edition of The News. Thank you so much for watching.

0: यू सेविंग्स अकाउंट में मिलते हैं अमेजिंग बेनिफिट्स, पेपरलेस बैंकिंग एंड हायर इंटरेस्ट, वो भी हर महीने।
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4: A decision that became the starting point of a much bigger story.
5: They've taken out a solidarity march of the 17-year-old who was gang raped about 7 minutes from their college.
4: From the studio to the campus, to the ground, to the voices that needed to be heard.
6: Even if it's the front of the college or the backside of the college, we are just unsafe.
4: We followed the story. We asked the questions.
7: जो लोग हैं physically assault करते हैं बच्चों को.
8: We need the protection.
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10: The faculty has told these girls, all of them, that they cannot speak to the press.
4: India Today, always standing up for her.

0: study IT, electronics and communications and real-time governance. Good to have you, Lokesh, on the show. I want to start by two hot-button topics which are resonating nationally, not just in Andhra Pradesh, but across the country. The first is the Election Commission. Where does the TDP stand? Because immediately after, when this entire Election Commission issue blew up, your leader of the Lok Sabha, who's probably here, said that the EC should clarify in the interest of transparency. Now it seems all is well. The TDP seems to have suddenly no problem with the EC. Where does the TDP stand? Do you believe that Gyanesh Kumar ji should step down as the rest of the opposition is demanding?
1: Thank you very much for having me in the session, and I love the first question. It is a hot topic. I believe that there's responsibility on the people also who are questioning the system. Now you see a lot of political parties also questioning regarding SIR. As a political party, Telugu Desam Party has always sought clarifications on various subjects related to SIR. In opposition, even when we are in power. In fact, as recently as about a year back, we sought a lot of clarification because we also went through our own SIR process. So is the system perfect? Absolutely not. There are areas of improvement like any system is. But is the intent there to make it better, to resolve the issues that need resolution? That is in place. So as a party, we've seen the letter that the Election Commission has put out. We believe that is in order. And as we go forward, we will give our input on how to make it even better.
0: No, the fact that over 13 crore voters as of today don't find themselves on the draft roll. Some of them may have passed away. Some of them may have shifted residence. But isn't that a whopping number? Should that not concern you that this exercise perhaps has been carried in a manner, whatever the intentions, in a manner that leaves a lot of scope for doubt and suspicion on the seemingly neutral umpire?
1: If you look at it, maximum number of votes were also deleted in Gujarat. In Andhra Pradesh, we went through our SIR process. 92% of the votes got mapped. We did that. We were very active. As a political party, we were very active in the field. We have our booth in charges. It's a activity that Election Commission, along with the BLOs, BLAs of all political parties, they work together. And they work on mapping it. See, if you look at it in this SIR, our votes were in Hyderabad in 2002 because we were a combined state. So we had to submit documents. We did it. We were able to map ourselves like that. Everyone can. And in Andhra Pradesh, we have done it.
0: So you don't agree with the Rahul Gandhi view that the EC is working at the behest of the BJP or the UPA or the NDA leadership, that the Gyanesh Kumar ji has been put there as a hatchet man to ensure that every election is won by the BJP, according to him, irrespective of anti-incumbency?
1: Well, he won elections in Kerala, Karnataka, Telangana. So, there's no role of SIR. If you lose, there's a role of SIR. I mean, where is your organization to even look at votes, where votes are getting added? Have you done any homework? Where is your booth level organization? In absent of it, you're blaming the Election Commission.
0: You know, let me ask you a slightly contentious question. It seems where you stand in politics depends on where you sit. Your father, Chandrababu Naiduji, was in alliance with the Congress in 2019. There is a tweet of him which still stands where he said that the EC is destroying democracy along with the BJP. Now today you are coming out in defense of the EC and the BJP. It seems in Indian politics where you stand depends on where you sit.
1: In our case, we believe based on facts and data. Our belief system is quite clear. And as a political...
0: Facts could not have been different location 2019 to 2026.
1: No, but we continue to fight. Who said we don't? We have expressed our opinions. We have gone to Election Commission multiple times. We have stated that, you know, SIR should be done in a certain way. We have our opinion at the table. We continue to voice our opinion. Who said that our opinion has disappeared on it?
0: So I want to understand, what is the TDP's role? Are you a constructive critic within the government? Do you all have a voice within the government? Because one perception is this government is a 1.5-man show, that the allies no longer really matter. Do you all matter? I found it interesting, for example, before the monsoon session, many of your TDP MPs reportedly objected to the Viksit Bharat Education Bill, for example, which was then pulled back. On Waqf Board, you all gave various suggestions. What is the TDP stand within the NDA? Are you completely committed to the BJP and Narendra Modi ji, or are you all constructive critics within this framework?
1: We are an ally of NDA. We have an opinion on a subject. We will voice it within the four walls. And similarly, the Wakaf Bill went to JPC. We gave our input. In various other matters, we have given our input. And we'll continue to do it. We'll continue to play a role in the NDA government. We'll continue to give our feedback to the government.
0: So you're very clear that when the opposition calls for the impeachment of the CEC, when the opposition starts, says that they're going to have a jail bharo andolan or street-wide protest, TDP will stand firmly by the Narendra Modi government on this issue. You don't see that the BJP has tried to game the system or fix the system to ensure that they win elections.
1: If they gamed and fixed the system, then why did they lose Kerala?
0: Telangana. So the BJP is not a major force in Kerala.
1: Telangana?
0: The BJP, you could argue that Congress and the BRS were the top two forces.
1: Can you say that? If you look at it in the parliament elections, majority of the MP seats were won by BJP. Same thing in Kerala. So see, it's political convenience to blame. But then do you have an institutional framework in the field to ensure that the voting is mapped? It's not there for Congress. So it's easy to blame when you lose on election commission. When you win, you can say that there are various other reasons that you won an election on.
0: So you're saying parties with superior organization can do the mapping, can ensure that their voters are on the electoral rolls?
1: I'm saying it's important that every eligible voter is on the electoral rolls. And as a political party, we've understood the power of the voter list. From day one, we've been very focused. Even in opposition, we raised our opinion with the election commission regarding the voter list. And we worked through the entire process.
0: Let's turn to Gen Z. In many ways, I don't know where you qualify. You're 43. You're a millennial. But I want to understand, where do you stand on this Gen Z and the angst of a younger India, which seems, after particularly the rise of the Cockroach Janata Party, to be railing against the system? They become anti-establishment. Do you believe Gen Z has a genuine reason to be angry?
1: Well, fundamentally, I believe that we are seeing a new movement in India where it has nothing to do with caste, religion or region. It has to do with the demographic, where there is a set of youngsters who believe that the system has to be transformed. I believe that are there areas to improve? Absolutely. Even in our own government, I believe that there are multiple areas that we can do better. So what really excites me is that now we've identified the problems. We understand where we stand. As youngsters, all of us can come together and find solutions to those problems. And that's what excites me today.
0: What do you think are the problems? Because you are seen as a young leader. You're looking at areas which are the areas of the future as a minister, including HRD. I'm told you've started something called Canteen Pe Charcha. Kind of, you're going to school, college canteens across Andhra Pradesh. What are the young telling you?
1: Jobs, jobs and jobs. The single point that today the youth of India is asking is create more and more jobs. So that is the single agenda with which my government is also working. We are all working together. So if you look at it, that's where the idea of creating 20 lakh jobs came about. So it's a single agenda from the Honorable Chief Minister himself to the last mile functionary. We are all about creating jobs.
0: But isn't that the big challenge? Because, you know, before you came to the polls of 2024, you all made various promises to the young. Including cash transfers that would be given to unemployed. You all promised lakhs of jobs. It's not happened. The young are still waiting for jobs. You're yourself admitting here today that when you meet them, they say jobs, jobs, jobs. You tell me, what are you doing to address the concerns of jobs, jobs, jobs in a state like Andhra Pradesh?
1: One, it starts with education. Mapping what's the requirement of the industry and the market to the entire curriculum. Working on a curriculum revamp, number one. Number two, creating our ITIs closer to the ecosystem, the industrial ecosystem. That's been a great focus for us in Andhra Pradesh. And that is what will differentiate us from various other states. Three is actually working with the industry, attracting investments to create jobs. If you look at it in the last 1 year, Andhra Pradesh has attracted 25% of the investments that have come to India. That sets us apart. And if you look at it, we have created, LG is now going operational. Premier Energy has already gone operational. So we are not about MOUs. We are about grounding these projects, creating jobs in the local economy and ensuring that the youth of Andhra Pradesh have the skills that is required by these industrial ecosystems. And that is what is bringing us close.
0: But is it possible to sort of cater to the kind of jobs that are required? Because it's not just about providing jobs, but high quality jobs, or getting people who are qualified to do those jobs. You're bringing in investments. Is that enough to create labor intensive jobs in a state like Andhra Pradesh?
1: I believe a state like Andhra Pradesh should attract investments across all sectors. If you look at it, ranging from horticulture to quantum computing, end to end. And we should have a clear cluster based approach with a mission and with a focus to attract all investments into that cluster. And we've done it. That's how we have landed Skyroot before the majority of us in the room even knew who Skyroot was. We landed them. Like this, across sectors, we're hunting for investments. We're chasing companies down to build the entire ecosystem and backing it up with a proper research ecosystem. That is what I believe will differentiate Andhra Pradesh to other states.
0: You know, while you mentioned jobs, one of the things that emerged during the Gen Z movement was also exams. The way exams are conducted, and you have also faced the fire because your opposition, YSRCP, has been alleging irregularities in the large-scale teacher recruitment process. They've hit the street on that issue. Do you believe the way examinations are conducted in this country needs a complete relook, a review? The way government-conducted exams are done in particular, because every exam seemingly, there is some controversy or the other that emerges.
1: First, let's start from Galli. Which in Andhra Pradesh, if you look at our DSE examination, it was done to the highest ethical order. And political unemployees are coming and talking about DSE. It's sad that the former chief minister doesn't even know the difference between DSE and APPSE. And he's questioning me. He's not conducted one teacher exam in the last 5 years and he's questioning me. He's gone to the court. There were 300 cases filed against the DSE process. Not even one allegation has been proved. So we have held DSE examination to the highest order. And it's a computer-based testing.
0: He's saying fake backward class and sports quota certificates were used by candidates. Question their selection involving participation certificates. Wants a CBI inquiry.
1: Those certificates were given by his own ministers. The certificates were given by his own sports minister, his MLAs. There are photos where, you know, students who qualified through sports quota got their certificates from the YCP government. So they, when you're in power, it is right. When you're opposition, it is wrong. On sports quota, they went to court and they haven't been able to prove it. In the court, they filed a case saying that they want a CBI investigation. And the court has not said there's no facts here.
0: Are you open to an independent probe?
1: When I've done nothing wrong, they can go to the court and take a direction. I'm fine with it.
0: But do you believe that Gen Z's concerns over the way exams are conducted needs a relook? You know, that's because we've seen it with the NEET exam became the flashpoint. But we've seen it from time to time. Ironically, IIT JEE is one of the exams that doesn't seem to suffer from the same infirmities. So it's possible to do an exam properly. You've studied abroad. And one of the criticisms is a lot of politicians send their children abroad because they have no faith in our education system. Respond to that. Do you believe that we need a complete revamping of the education system of this country, including the way exams are conducted?
1: Absolutely.
0: Absolutely.
1: I agree with you on that. I believe that the education system has to be realigned with the requirements of Bharat of tomorrow, not of yesterday. And as education minister, I'm taking it head on. I've done teacher recruitment, 16,000 teachers have been recruited in the most transparent, fair process. Today I have a data set where every child is tracked. So we ensure that there are no dropouts, because dropout is where potentially they take diversions from society. They can become drug peddlers, so on and so forth. So we are very conscious of it. So we have already done a lot of reforms in the education system. As far as examination conduct is considered, do we need reforms? Absolutely, no second thoughts about it. The areas that we can do better, as you rightly said, the IIT exams are a great example where it's done very well. DSE exams is a completely computer-based testing. It's not manual. We have shown the way in teacher recruitment to other states. So I think there's a lot that we can learn and improve.
0: How important is it to align this Gen Z to the changing ecosystem where AI is going to become central to a lot of the professional challenges of the future? How do you train, for example, young children in a rural school in Andhra Pradesh or across the state to equip them to be AI-friendly students who can compete with the best in India and the world? Because Andhra's great quality has been that you all were able to embrace the IT revolution. How do you now embrace the AI revolution?
1: So the Honorable Chief Minister has taken a stand that every family should either be a user of AI or should have a use case for AI. This has been the stand. And we're working through the education department, our own department, of creating mechanisms where you can expose students to the next frontier technologies ranging from AI all the way to quantum. So we're doing micro courses. We are now building out our computer labs. And if you've seen, we have modernized quite a few schools in our ecosystem where labs have come in, exposures is now started. But I believe this is just the beginning. Education system cannot be reformed overnight. It requires a decade, at least a decade of investment. And as a state, we are now doing that investments.
0: Just for a moment to come back to the Gen Z point, it seems that the government has said that MPs, ministers should all go to universities across the country, interact with students. Rather than interact, should they start listening to students? You know, putting up Instagram reels. I don't know whether you're also an Instagrammer. You put up reels, but do you believe that's the way to connect with the young as the government wants, but actually to listen to what the young really want?
1: I believe every government should listen, irrespective to the age group.
0: Is this government listening? Is the Modi government listening to the voices of the young?
1: In Andhra Pradesh, we are doing it. Our MPs are now going to colleges. I am also going to colleges with no agenda. We are sitting there having an open conversation. That is where great ideas actually end up coming. You know, there's specific advice given on quantum. When I went to Narsaropet constituency and I went to the university there, the kids asked me that they want courses in quantum computing. And that's where I worked backwards with IBM to bring about capsule courses for the kids there. And they get credit for it. So once you, you know, create this practice of just hearing them out, there are a lot of ideas that we can put together.
0: So is that an advice that you're in a way giving? Because you said in Andhra Pradesh we are doing it. Is that the advice you'd give to the center? Rather than rely on 1 minute reels, Instagram reels, the way actually is to go on the ground, listen to the students and then build the infrastructure to make them AI friendly for the future.
1: I believe we're already doing it.
0: Is the central government doing it or is the Andhra government doing it?
1: In central government, we have one cabinet minister, we have one minister of state. Their feedback to me is that they are also going to the field. They are interacting with the youngsters across board. And I believe that this is just the beginning. The greater discussion should happen.
0: You know, it's a very interesting time in the way you just mentioned quantum computing. There's talk about making what, Amravati, a quantum valley? I mean, is this Chandrababu Naidu's great dream? Now, there are two views to it. You've been saying my leader, he's also, your father. He's also someone who really positioned Hyderabad as an IT capital all those years ago. He was ahead of his time, absolutely no doubt about it. Can he really do with Amravati what he did with Hyderabad? Or is this some Tughlakian dream that I don't have Hyderabad, I need to convert Amravati in the middle of Andhra Pradesh into an AI or a quantum computing hub?
1: A lot of people had the same opinion when he spoke about IT revolution in Hyderabad. They said Bangalore is so far ahead, but then it takes one leader to transform any economy. Look at it globally. It took one Lee Kuan Yew to transfer Singapore. Mr. Naidu is known to do it and he continues to do it. So quantum is not a figment of imagination. The computer is here. We just heard our advisor for defense, Satish Redigar, who spoke about it threadbare. Next frontier is actually going to be quantum. And we are embracing it. India had a quantum mission. No state actually took it up. Andhra Pradesh is lapping it up. We are bringing the first 150-qubit quantum computer from IBM to be positioned in Amravati, where we can do our use cases, then we can learn from it, do material sciences. Cryogenic technology can be developed in India and build the entire ecosystem of quantum. That's the next frontier and we are embracing it.
0: So what is Andhra doing to get all the, you know, there's a huge competition going between states to attract these kind of prized investments. What is your secret mantra? What are you offering them? Concessions in terms of land? What is it that you're offering these global companies to come to Andhra Pradesh and no other state?
1: I call it the 3S mantra.
0: The what mantra?
1: 3S mantra.
0: 3S mantra, okay.
1: Speed, service, stability. Speed of doing business. You know, Andhra Pradesh is setting benchmarks at the speed at which you're able to clear proposals. Second is service. I update them periodically on the status of their projects in Andhra Pradesh. There's a mechanism that we have created. There's an entire ERP system where every project is reviewed and we update the promoter or the entrepreneur on the status of the project. Third is stability of policy framework that we have provided. Even when the governments change, the biggest question an entrepreneur has is that, is the policy going to stand the test of time and politics? And Mr. Naidu, from his first term, to the fourth term today, he's proven that his policies stand the test of time and politics. So we provide the 3S, and that's how we are able to attract 25.3% of investments in India.
0: You know, because much of this involves massive data center investments that you all are doing. You've got $15 billion Google hub, which is being seen as the showpiece. You've got a Reliance 1.5 GW center, which is coming out. Google coming to Vizag. Would you compare it to Microsoft choosing Hyderabad in the late 90s? Is this a similar moment where data centers become the next driver for a city like Vishakhapatnam?
1: Absolutely. I believe that it's the catalyst. But that's just the beginning. Because Google has landed, now you're seeing a lot of AI companies come in. You're seeing a lot of domestic IT companies now coming and investing into Andhra Pradesh. You're seeing investments made from TCS, Infosys, Cognizant, now even Deloitte is doubling down on Vishakhapatnam. But see, we are not just attracting investments in data center. While that gets highlighted because it's Google or XYZ, we're attracting investments in steel, cement, aqua, pharma, medical devices manufacturing. AMCA project is now landed in Andhra Pradesh. Solar energy, renewable energy projects are coming to Andhra Pradesh. So across board, as I said, from agriculture to quantum, we've been attracting investments across 23 clusters.
0: There is a belief that is Andhra ready to, does it have the infrastructure for these big ticket data centers? Do you have the water? Do you have the power? Will you inevitably find yourself in a crisis with water resources, with the kind of power that you will need to power these data centers? Have you thought it through? Or is Chandrababu Naidu ji in Chandrababu Naidu 4.0 and Nara Lokesh 1.0 men in a hurry? You just want to have those headlines. Have you thought it through as to the infrastructure, back-end infrastructure that you're going to need to sustain Andhra Pradesh as this big data center hub?
1: To your first question, are we in a hurry? Absolutely. Because we only have 5 years. And the current generation, if you look at it, the Gen Z are also in a hurry. They want to see changes as of yesterday.
0: Oh, are you saying that you'll be out of power in 5 years?
1: Please allow me to finish it.
0: Okay.
1: Please allow me. I'm saying the youngsters are also in a hurry. They want us to show results. So I want to show results. And speed is our hallmark, number one. Number two, we are also doing it in a cluster-based approach. If you look at it, we are not peppering data centers across the state. We are very systematic. We are planning our water, our energy requirement. And majority of the data centers are actually going to be air-cooled data centers. And the water that they're going to use is equivalent to our water that's going to be used by an IT center. They're not very different. Yes, we are planning for it. That's why I said 23 clusters, where it's not just about attracting investments. It's about attracting all the verticals that go into building that cluster. And the horizontal, where we look at skilling, testing, certification, end-to-end is what we need to bring in. That is what is going to make Andhra Pradesh different from other states.
0: Interesting. In a way, listening to you is almost a rewind to how your father would speak 30 years ago. So some of the genes have obviously passed on from one generation to the next. But, you know, I spoke about Gen Z. You're also education minister, so you've got to deal with Gen Alpha. And one wonders whether Gen Alpha's... Kokroo Janta Party, interestingly, wants to start an agitation on improving schools now, the quality of schools. Now, I remember Jagan Mohan Reddy telling me he's going to make Andhra schools that are going to be completely ready for even bring them to American standards. Are you also throwing up those similar visions, or do you accept that our school system also is in bad shape, including in rural Andhra, in large parts of Andhra? Why just rural? And therefore, one of your big challenges is improving the quality of education, teacher training, and those critical skills that will be required for Gen Alpha.
1: One, have we made changes in the education system? Absolutely. And being a Stanford MBA, that's why I chose the education as a portfolio, saying that I can contribute back to society at scale. If you look at it, the outcome of what we have done in the last 2 years is 1,10,000 students have moved from private schools to a government school. A single outcome number I would like to leave the audience with. 1,10,000 students have moved.
0: I've moved from
1: private school to government schools.
0: Because when Jagan Mohan Reddy was in power, he said, I am making my students SAT ready.
1: That's why he lost 12 lakh students to the private sector. So 12 lakh students moved from government schools to the private schools during his tenure. Out of that, 1,10,000 students have come back from private schools to government schools now. With all due respect to him, he couldn't even get the fundamentals right. If there are no teachers, what are we even talking? He didn't even recruit teachers in 5 years. The first decision we took was teacher recruitment. 16,000 teachers have been recruited, trained. Now they've been deployed. We have restored dignity to our own teachers now. Our teachers are very motivated. If you look at our performance last year, our past performance has been far better. I believe we have to now move from past performance to excellence. We're taking those steps very systematically. And in that direction, we're making the transformation. And results are speaking for themselves.
0: You have a portfolio that I don't know any other minister in this country has, real-time governance. What is this real-time governance portfolio? Is it just, again, just clever marketing? What does that real-time governance ministry actually do?
1: So RTG is actually a ministry. RTGS is where we consolidate all the data coming from different ministries and create a data lake layer. And then we advise, we give alerts, advisory notes to different ministers and ministries on areas that require their attention and focus. So it could be from El Nino to energy, to ranging from ensuring that there's sufficient medicines in government hospitals. So we do a lot of data crunching, and that is what is making us different from other states.
0: You know, the reason I'm asking you that, it's difficult to govern any state in this country. This year, for example, you're facing a drought, or large parts of Andhra are facing a drought, as indeed are Karnataka, as indeed are Maharashtra. How does real-time governance help you in those situations? You've got a serious drought crisis in these states. Are there limits to what technology can do for a farmer, let's say, who's in Karnool district, or anyone in interior Andhra? Can they actually work? As I said, are there limits to what you can do through real-time governance? Give me an example of how you're actually bettering the lives of those farmers.
1: Water management is a great example. Moving water based on forecast from Godavari, from Krishna, water needs to move to which parts of the state and how can we mitigate it? That's a great example. Second is advisory to the farmers themselves that don't sow. We'll give you guidance on when to sow and what to sow based on forecast of weather is another great example of it. Then advisory to our energy department that you have El Nino coming up, so the energy demands will rise and we need to be prepared to it. Could we have done it better? Absolutely. I think we are also learning as a department. Energy is a great example where we haven't been able to deliver the results up to my satisfaction. We missed the bus on energy planning as much as I thought we should do. We missed it. So these are learnings for us. And every day is a challenge for us. And that's how we are building up that capacity to understand the requirements of the farming community, of the energy requirements. And that's how we're able to advise.
0: You know, I want to ask you this question, Lokesh, which is, I think, a question that perhaps should also be asked to finance ministers in the country. But there is a major challenge that almost all states are facing, which is a fiscal challenge. When you look at the number, you are actually, Andhra Pradesh is ranked 17th among 18 major states by the Niti Aayog Fiscal Health Index. Its lowest position in a decade. Clearly, you're struggling to get the resources for the various expenditures you put in all the guarantee schemes. Do you believe this country is heading for a major fiscal crisis? You're a management graduate, you know numbers. Is this something that, you know, before elections you make big promises, then when it actually comes to delivery, you find that the treasury is empty? Is that a big challenge that you're facing?
1: Is it a challenge for the states? It is a challenge, no questions about it. But look at the other side, Andhra Pradesh is now one of the fastest growing economies. Our GST is almost double-digit growth rate. We are about close north of 17-18%. And we are waiting for this month's results. I think they'll come in a week's time. Similarly, energy demand, minus the El Nino impact, if you look at even energy growth rate, is almost north of 25%. El Nino, put it on a different level, it is almost 45-50% growth rate. But we are at 25%. So state is also growing. And I believe in the long term, we will be able to service our debt obligations. No second thoughts about it.
0: No, but should governments be more conscious before they make these large announcements before elections that involve cash transfers, given the fiscal health in this country?
1: I believe that it's a two-way street. Even the electorate also has to get responsible, so does the government. If today voting patterns are emerging based on poll promises, then why are you only blaming the politicians? It's easy to always blame a politician. It's equally responsible on both sides of the aisle to say that, yes, we need a government. I want to see a society where once they've come out of the cycle of the poverty, they'll say that, yes, we don't need welfare anymore. We are already out. We have jobs. We are able to manage our ends. We are happy. And that we have to get to there.
0: I had the Deputy Chief Minister of Telangana on the show, on the conclave, and he said that the southern states feel discriminated against. That the double engine model is only benefiting North India because the BJP is in power in North India as center. The southern states are losing out. We contribute more to the national exchequer, we get much less. TDP is very silent on this. Why? Is this where you stand depends on where you sit? Therefore, you don't want to upset Mr. Modi and the government by saying, no, we are not with the rest of the southern states. Do you agree with him when he says southern states are losing out?
1: If you look at it, states that require handholding are being provided for. And this is nothing new. It's also happened during Congress. When Congress was in power, they also did the same, and now they're conveniently lecturing rest of India. However, I also believe that performing states should be given also equally preference. They should be supported. So in my own ministry, for example, education, I brought in a lot of reforms, showing learning outcomes. A great example is centralized kitchens, where the entire midday meal currently gets cooked at a school level. And that, you know, there's a lot of quality issues, inventory management issues. In one district, we did a model where we said we'll do cluster-based kitchens. And so yielded amazing results. The quality of food has gone up. Nutritional values have gone up. So I believe this has to be rolled out to the rest of the state. That's where I look forward to working with Government of India, getting more money and resources so that we can create these models of excellence. Similarly in other areas.
0: No, because the fear is political power is concentrated in the north, economic power in the south. And the southern states fear, particularly post-delimitation, they will lose out. Do you share those fears? Do you believe economically advanced states should be rewarded for what they've done and what they've achieved?
1: Absolutely. Performing states should be encouraged, number one. Number two, if you look at delimitation, with all due respect to Congress, if you look at it, they have created all this mess. It's very clear that if we do not act on it as of yesterday, 2026 census will be used for delimitation. Then who's going to lose? South India is going to lose. And that is why as a political party, we have said proportional representation. Whatever representation that we currently have in parliament shall be maintained. And that's always been Telugu Desam Party's stand. And it was that condition with which the bill would have moved.
0: 50% uniform across states.
1: Across states.
0: And you will support it if it comes out tomorrow.
1: Absolutely.
0: With 33% reservation for women.
1: In fact, it is TDP who brought reservation for women. It is our founding father, NTRG, who got reservation for women in local bodies. So it's not today. It's been 40 years since he's done it. So for us, this is nothing new. We have done it and we walk the talk.
0: You know, one thing Chandrababu Naidu ji's Garu said the other day, which surprised me. He went in public and he said it more than once now, that people should have more than two children. Whatever happened to hum do, hamare do? You see, now it's almost as if Andhra Pradesh is worried that you'll get overwhelmed by the rising population of the North Indian states. And he's gone completely against what all demographers have said over the years. Very unusual for a leader like that. Why would you say that? Is this a statement that you think a statesman-like politician should make?
1: Demographic management is the single challenge, single biggest challenge that countries like Japan, Singapore are already facing. Please don't look at India as one India. North India is moving at a certain pace in terms of replacement rate. South India is at a different pace. In South, states are at a different level. If you look at it, Andhra Pradesh and Tamil Nadu are at the lowest level. And it will get further worse before it improves. So therefore, Mr. Naidu is alluding to the fact that demographic management is important. We have to maintain our replacement rate, which is 2.1. Andhra is now at 1.5. And it's going to go down further before it gets better. And this is not something he spoke about today. He spoke about it in 2019. And he continues to talk about it. He's drawing attention of India to a subject

0: you start asking families to have three kids? I mean, you know, there is an affordability question. There are income questions involved. It's not such an easy solution. And most demographers say it's a bad idea. Improve quality of education. That's much better. Focus on that rather than asking people to have three kids.
1: Are we improving quality of education? Absolutely. No second thoughts. Andhra is already doing it. Two, are we providing jobs? Yes. Have we done 100% justice? No. We are in the way. The journey has started. We are attracting investments. Projects are actually getting grounded. And we are not about MOEs. We are not just about announcements. We are about grounding these projects to create jobs. So as a state, we have shown that we can do and we have created jobs. Look at the legacy with which we started. Between 19 and 24, how much my state suffered. We have rebounded and we are able to create the jobs.
0: I just have 2 minutes. I thought I would ask you something more personal. From 2024, when you all won this election and you became a minister for the first time to now, what is the one thing you've learned? What is the one lesson you've learned in these 2 years about politics and public life? You were never a minister, first time minister. What have you learned in these 2 years?
1: So this is actually my second term as a minister. But what I've learned is that we should have enormous patience to listen. Listen to your electorate. Listen to youngsters. Listen to the middle age. Take feedback. There's a lot we can learn. And no system is perfect. If you want to correct, if you want to improve a system, there are always areas of improvement. And that is one thing I've learned.
0: I see you using a mobile with your app, MyTDP app, and you're constantly responding to your karyakartas all the time. Where do you get the time to do it? You're a young man, you've got a family, you seem to spend more time responding to karyakartas than probably spending time with your family. Is that something you're comfortable with?
1: It's not something I'm comfortable with, but I'm married lucky. I have a wife who supports me during my Padyatra, even now as a minister and as a party working president. She's always stood with me. She's always supported me. That's why I'm able to do what I'm able to do. And yes, MyTDP is a great way where I get feedback from my karyakarta also.
0: So she's the power behind you.
1: Yeah, absolutely.
0: She's your income earner, your breadwinner. She does all the real work and you interact with karyakartas.
1: I love the way you're saying I'm not doing real work.
0: All I'm saying is that when you came to, you know, people, if I may use the word, and I think I've said this to you before, when you came, people saw you as a Nepo kid. You know, he's there because he's Chandrababu Naidu's son. And it's something you, and your NTR's grandson. It's something you've had to live with. It's not your fault. Do you believe that's still a burden that you have to live with? You feel constantly, daily, I have to prove myself before I'm accepted possibly as deputy chief minister or maybe chief minister of Andhra one day.
1: I don't look at it like that. I've never aspired for higher office. I've aspired to win the hearts of the people.
0: Oh, come on.
1: I've always been very focused.
0: You don't want to be chief minister of Andhra?
1: That's not my priority. My priority is to change the education system as of yesterday. That is what drives me day in, day out. That's what keeps me awake at night. You know, when there are examinations, I mean, the entire team is up. We are monitoring it like no tomorrow because we don't want any mistakes to happen. Because it's the kids' future, so we're very focused about it. So I have enough of work on my hands and on my head, and I love what I'm doing. I do it day in, day out. I breathe it, I live it, and I have a very understanding wife who supports me all the way.
0: Do you miss anything in this 24/7 life of yours? I see you occasionally at T20 cricket matches. I see young Andhra players now doing very well. You've got Sheikh Rashid, could be a future India player. Do you miss all that? Watching sport, being a little normal life?
1: This is my life and I'm very normal. I enjoy what I'm doing and I won't change anything about it. I always believe ABC, always be closing.
0: Always?
1: Be closing.
0: What does that mean?
1: So I go to a cricket match, close an investment for Andhra Pradesh. And you'll be surprised how many industrialists and entrepreneurs I met at a T20 match and how many deals got done there and they've come and invested in Andhra. So ABC, always be closing.
0: Okay. That's the Andhra way. No wonder you had a term which was once used called Andhrapreneurs. So you are an Andhrapreneur of the new generation who's closing deals at cricket matches. The other piece of advice I would give people after seeing what Lokesh was doing here last night is that if you have technology power, you can really use it to build an organization at times using modern technology, connecting to booths, 40,000 booths in your state, connecting them. And maybe there is a recipe there. So Chandrababu Naidu's legacy of trying to marry tech to governance appears safe in your hands. Good to have you taking on all our questions. And we wish you and your state very well. Thank you very much, Nara Lokesh.

0: for joining us here on this Fireside Chat at the India Today South Conclave. Give him a big hand, ladies and gentlemen. Good to have a young leader taking all the questions without asking for the questions in advance.
1: Thank you, Rajdeep. Thanks for having me.
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0: Hello, welcome, vanakkam and namaskaram. Welcome to So South. This is the only place where you get all the important news updates and exclusives when it comes to the states of Tamil Nadu, Kerala, Karnataka, Andhra and Telangana. And for the day, it's a very important day when it comes to Tamil Nadu. So Chief Minister Vijay is going to Dharapuram for his campaign in this bypass. And we are getting live visuals from there. These are the visuals. Interesting to see the Chief Minister over there. That is C. Joseph Vijay. And he's been given a major kind of welcome in Dharapuram. This is the two constituencies. One is Madurandagam and the second one is Dharapuram. We have the elections taking on 6th of October. Campaign should end by 4th of October. And we see the Chief Minister C. Joseph Vijay there. He left from Chennai, reached Coimbatore, and from there all the way to Dharapuram. People have been greeting him. They were wishing him. And since morning, a large crowd had gathered at Dharapuram as well. The important aspect over here right now we need to see is that earlier, while speaking in Madurandagam, the Chief Minister claimed that DMK and AIDMK are coming together, and quite a lot of allegations were placed by the Chief Minister C. Joseph Vijay over there. And he said that his aim is to bring a transparent, corruption-free government, and we are expecting such a kind of event over there as well. Ministers, quite a lot of ministers, including the Minister Arun Raj, who is the Health Minister, and Industries Minister Keetana, are on the ground. She also spoke to our reporter over there, Apuda Jayachandran. The important aspect is that everybody is promising a corruption-free government for Tamil Nadu. But the important aspect is that the Chief Minister still does not have a majority number. That is why he needs to depend on CPI, CPIM, along with that, Congress as well and IUML. Considering that if TVK can go ahead and win in these bypolls, it will ease up when it comes to TVK, and it looks like all kind of measures have been taken over there. Unfortunately, we also see that TVK, DMK, AIDMK involving in personal life, personal attacks as well, which could be definitely avoided. Anaga Keshav, my colleague, is also live with us. Anaga, it's a very interesting day considering the Chief Minister C. Joseph Vijay at Dharapuram. What more updates do you have for us?
1: Well, in fact, Pramod, there are two seats that have fallen vacant after the AIADMK MLAs resigned and then joined the TVK. One is Dharapuram and the other one is Madurandagam. The other AIADMKs who have resigned from AIADMK MLAs who have resigned from their seats, it is still pending in the court, and therefore only two constituencies have bypolls. One is Madurandagam, Dharapuram. Today, the Chief Minister is right now in Dharapuram for his mega campaign. It's going to be a very, very crucial fight because this is really going to be a litmus test of sorts for the TVK to really gauge their acceptance so far after coming to power. It's 4 months ever since the TVK has formed their government in Tamil Nadu, and this is going to be a very, very fierce contest, a three-cornered contest, in fact, because these two seats were held by AIADMK. The magical symbol of two leaves is what the people of Dharapuram and Madurandagam had voted for. And now in Dharapuram, even the DMK also wants to make sure that they don't really leave any stone unturned. So this is really going to be a tough three-cornered fight between the TVK, DMK and the AIADMK. Meanwhile, the left party, CPI Shanmugam, who has extended outside support for the TVK to form government, has come out openly saying that the very reason we have a bipole, the very reason, according to his words, has been forcibly imposed on the people of Tamil Nadu, the people of Dharapuram, is because the TVK had made AIADMK MLAs resign and then join their party, and therefore the TVK must take full responsibility for this, is what CPI Shanmugam says. And therefore, optics-wise, they've also fielded their own candidates. So it's going to be a very interesting election to really watch out for the two constituencies in Tamil Nadu, Madurandagam and Dharapuram.
0: Absolutely, Anaga, I request you to stay back. The important aspect is that, like, if we need to see this particular election, considering that the same candidates who won with the AIADMK seat are now going to contest Satya Bama in Dharapuram, and also we have Maragadam Kumaravel in the other constituency, Madurandagam. But the important aspect here is that this election is going to be a more kind of a litmus test when it comes to AIADMK, because is the candidate who's going to be the winning concept over there, or is that twin leaf symbol that will be established in this particular election and the strength of TVK as well. Apurva Jayachandran is live from us from Dharapuram itself. Apurva, what seems to be the color and magic over there? Is TVK's the Chief Minister C. Joseph Vijay still having that magic on the ground? Yes, Apurva.
1: That's an important aspect
0: over there. The large crowd that has gathered over there since morning. That's a very important aspect we need to see. Apurva Jayachandran, can you hear me? Like I said, quite a lot of color on the ground, and that's the important aspect. And like I said, this is just a bipole. No, it is not. It is a fight between TVK, DMK, AIADMK, CPI, CPIM, and Naam Tamil Kachi. Apurva is live with us. Apurva, what is happening? What is the mood on the ground over there?
1: Well, in fact, Pramod, we just had to walk outside from that venue location because the public there, the TVK cadres, have continued to throng here at this venue. They said 5,000 people are permitted inside, but this looks way more than 5,000 people. Young women, children, babies, all of them are coming here to witness Tamil Nadu Chief Minister and TVK Chief Vijay making his maiden speech ahead of the by-elections here in Dharapuram. In fact, he is campaigning for TVK's candidate there, Satyabhama. Remember, earlier on, Satyabhama was with the AIADMK. She had won from the AIADMK's very seat in the 2026 general elections. Following that, now she has jumped ship to the TVK there. And now with the TVK's candidate, Satyabhama, there, the Chief Minister Vijay has just a short while ago arrived in Coimbatore. From Coimbatore, he's taken a road show and will be coming to the venue as well. We've just walked a little bit away from the venue because of the kind of, the complete chock-a-block over there, barricades that have been given. Easily close to 3,500 plus police have been deployed here just outside and in and around the venue to ensure that there isn't any untoward calamities that take place. Not only that, at the entrance as well, police personnel on the mics going ahead announcing, if you are children, if you are women, please go back. Do not come here and stand in these, crowds. Do not come here in this peak sun, and that's what they're also going and saying. It's 3 p.m. right now. Chief Minister Vijay is just about to come here in a couple of minutes to Dharapuram at that dais venue where it has been grandly arranged. But the heat over here is exhausting, and that's the reason why announcements have also been made. Water bottles that have been procured and provided for each and every person who is coming. All TVK cadres, fans who are coming to catch a glimpse of Chief Minister Vijay, also arriving one after another just to catch a glimpse, hear the voice of Chief Minister as he's here in Dharapuram, in their very own land, campaigning for their leader over here as well in Dharapuram. And that's what you can see from the visuals as well. Extensive preparations that have been kept in place, but with the crowds that are insurging at the venue spot, precautionary measures hopefully have been taken to ensure that the crowds who are thronging, walking from, couple of distances, several kilometers they have to walk right from the highway. The entire area has been cornered off from the highway. These people, be it wagons, be it cars, bikes, they take all means necessary just so that they can be able to reach the venue and watch the Chief Minister and Tamilaga Vetri Kalgam Chief Joseph C. Vijay. In fact, a bus just like this is carrying several public and going as well, all from TVK, going ahead and taking side routes, any route possible, because the bandobas is there so that they can go and reach the venue. So it's complete chock-a-block over here. But police personnel who have been deployed here, ensuring that the public
0: the important aspect over here is that, when the Chief Minister speaks, the Chief Minister C. Joseph speaking, what is going to speak, everything will have to be we are waiting to listen to that as well. And this is what we have for SourceOut for today. It's time for a small commercial break.

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0: Hello and welcome. You're watching India Today and I am Jessica Goel getting you the top news of this hour. Let's begin with the headlines. Big India bloc huddle underway in Delhi against CEC Gyanesh. Opposition leaders demand resignation of Gyanesh, call elections manipulated. Bihar's monster assaulter Rohit Kumar arrested for rape. Women abducted, assaulted and raped in hotel. On camera, woman beaten with slippers, raped in hotel. Telangana Deputy CM Bhatti in an exclusive interview on India Today South Conclave says all leaders including Jagan welcome to return to Congress.
1: Confidence and trust in through you, I am appealing all the old Congress leaders, not only Andhra Pradesh, throughout the country, all have left the party. Please come and join in the Congress party and let us work for the strengthening of this.
0: Nara Lokesh speaks on CEC Rao, says Congress slams EC when it loses. Nara Lokesh hails EC statement on SIR. Four goals for India today at in Asian Games 2026. Four goals for India today at in Asian Games 2026.

0: And now we have breaking news coming in from Mengaluru. There's a blast and fire reported at MRPL Unit 1 has sustained 35% burns. A major blast followed by fire was reported at the CHT Hydro Sulphur Treatment Unit of MRPL near Jakarta in Mengaluru. The fire has now been brought under control, according to Mengaluru Police Commissioner Sudhir Kumar Reddy. These are the visuals of the fire. You can see the smoke billowing from this refinery, and it's a huge black cloud which has taken over the place. One person identified as Rajesh Baptist sustained burn injuries to around 35% of his body, and he was shifted to Srinivas Hospital for treatment. He is currently in the ICU and doctors have said he is out of danger. Now, six other people in an adjacent office have also sustained minor injuries and received OPD treatment and medical checkups as well. The police commissioner said that senior officials, including the CPDC and CEO, are present at the site and that there is no major cause for concern at present. Authorities are currently monitoring the situation. So this is the situation, this is the blast which has happened in Mengaluru. For more on that, we have Sagaira joining in. Sagai, we're learning of the blast in Mengaluru. Do we know what really caused it? One person has also reportedly sustained burn injuries of up to 35%.
1: A fire broke out at Hydro Sulphur Treatment Unit inside the Mangalore Refinery Petrochemicals Limited. And what we get to learn through police sources is that one person who has been injured in this particular incident has been immediately shifted to the hospital. And police are investigating further what is the reason behind this particular explosion. What we also get to learn is through the sources from the factory is that there is no external suspicious activities which has been reported, and the fire has been caused due to the internal fire department and fire failure. And they are investigating further, and their priority is to douse the fire and bring the fire under control. And there are no serious injuries apart from that one person who has suffered the injuries. The other people who have injured in this particular incident have taken the first aid, and they are at unit right now. As we speak, the police inspector, the local police inspector, the police commissioner, the CEO and the district commissioner are present at the Mangalore Refinery Petrochemicals Limited and investigating further.
0: Right. Also, tell us if we know anything about the person who was injured. Was he a worker present at the site? If there's any family reactions from him, and where exactly is this plant located? Is this in the middle of the city where, you know, even the other residents could be affected by the huge cloud of smoke that we're seeing?
1: If you notice, MRPL Mangalore Refinery Petrochemical Limited is one of the famous landscape in Mangalore district. And if you notice that it is situated in Jokate area, it is in the heart of the city. And what we also get to learn is when this particular explosion reported from the factory, immediately the tremors were felt in and around Jokate and the other vicinity area. And people were panicking, and thereafter they realized that the explosion was due to internal fire in sulfur hydrate unit. And the police are investigating, and one person who has been identified as Rajesh Baptist, who was an employee working there, has suffered close to 35% of burn injuries, and he was being shifted immediately to the hospital. He is in ICU undergoing treatment, and what we also get to learn through the sources is that he is out of danger. And the police, I have taken cognizance of this entire issue, and they are at the spot and investigating further on the scene.
0: Right, so we're learning that one person has been injured with 35% burn injuries, and police is tracking and probing this case as well. Thank you so much for joining in with those inputs, Sagai. And now we have more breaking news coming in. This is from the India block meeting. Now, Rahul has made a big attack at CEC Gyanesh. Rahul says that Gyanesh is the only Indian with legal immunity. Rahul Gandhi says PM Modi uses Gyanesh to steal elections. And Rahul has posted this, and he's questioning why is CEC Gyanesh Kumar the only Indian with lifelong blanket legal immunity. And he says that it is because Prime Minister Modi uses him to steal elections. This is now what Rahul Gandhi's statement is on the CEC. Of course, we know that the India bloc and other members are also going to be meeting in Delhi today. And now we're getting in statements from Rahul Gandhi as well, where he's accusing Gyanesh of stealing elections and saying that he's gotten this immunity because of Prime Minister Modi, and he's the only Indian with legal immunity. And this is now the latest in the heat that is also mounting on the election commissioner, Gyanesh. And he now, Rahul Gandhi, is mounting further attacks on him, saying that he's the only Indian with legal immunity. And PM Modi uses Gyanesh to steal elections. Remember, all of this is happening as the India bloc is meeting in Delhi to really see what the further plan of action should be when it comes to elections and the CEC. This is what Rahul Gandhi has posted, saying that why is CEC Gyanesh Kumar the only Indian with lifelong blanket legal immunity? And then he says the answer is because Prime Minister Modi uses him to steal elections. Now, we'll get more updates from what really happened at the meeting. And of course, as the opposition leaders come out and put out a statement of what they really discussed and what their further plan of action is. But this is the latest when it comes to mounting heat on CEC Gyanesh Kumar. The Election Commission has been under scrutiny, especially after the report by Indian Express that showed issues in Form 6 and objections being raised by the other election commissioners as well. Major protests have been going underway in a lot of cities, and we're seeing that the opposition is meeting today as well to discuss what they should really do about this, and we should know what their plan of action should be. Major questions were being also asked if the opposition parties will actually abandon elections and if they'll stop participating in it. India Today had also asked that question, but that was a question that we did not get a response to. Rahul Gandhi refused to respond to that question. Now, that these are some of the serious questions that the opposition parties and the India bloc that is also meeting today should be looking at and would be discussing of how they'll really proceed when it comes to looking at CEC and how they will really mount the heat on him, because he is under scrutiny as well. Meanwhile, Election Commission has been putting out statements as well, and they have been defending their moves so far. They have even made changes to the Form 6. But this is the latest that we're getting in from the meeting wherein India bloc is set to meet, the meeting where all of these opposition parties are likely to decide what their next plan of action would be. For more on that, we have Rahul Gautam joining us. Rahul, now we're getting in the latest statement from Rahul Gandhi, where he is mounting heat on the election commissioner, saying that the only reason he is getting this immunity is because he is close to Prime Minister Modi and is using him to steal elections.
2: Look, that's the charge that Rahul Gandhi is leveling against CEC Gyanesh Kumar and Prime Minister Narendra Modi, that they both are hand in glove, and in fact, it is because of this collusion and this collaboration, the endless groupthink is happening in the country. See, you have to understand that as far as Congress is concerned, and Rahul Gandhi specifically, the sole target for quite some time has now been CEC Gyanesh Kumar and the alleged vote shoring claims that he's been making. And in that same context, even as this crucial India bloc meeting is still underway, Rahul Gandhi has tweeted saying that Prime Minister is actually shielding CEC Gyanesh Kumar because of the fact that he is in a way helping BJP to win the election. We must also tell our viewers that as we speak, the crucial India bloc meeting is still underway, wherein every political party has been allocated in a specific time to speak their mind. Mamata Banerjee, Hemant Soren, Uddhav Thackeray, all these people have already spoken, but Rahul Gandhi and Mallikarjun Kharge, they have yet to speak. So clearly, in a way, you can say that the tone would be set in this important meeting for the upcoming plan of opposition as to how they're going to target incumbent regime on these vote chori claims, how there's going to be a joint and coordinated demonstration and protest all across the country on this same issue. And also, we've been informed from our sources that the impeachment motion, which is being likely to be moved against CEC Gyanesh Kumar in the upcoming session of the parliament, is also likely to be discussed during this crucial meeting. So as far as Congress is concerned, obviously they're trying to lead the charge on this issue, giving credit to Rahul Gandhi, saying that he was the only person who was raising this issue from the very beginning. And only it is now when the other political parties are also realizing that the elections are allegedly being stolen and the mandates are being stolen by election commission and to the heads of the BJP. So expect that a tone would be set for the upcoming future plans of the opposition camp as to how they're going to corner government on this issue. But one thing is very important here, Jessica, that it seems that the temperatures are soaring and the heat is being increased against the CEC on this issue.
0: Absolutely. The heat is soaring on the CEC and the meeting of the India bloc is still underway and there is likely to be an impeachment motion against CEC Gyanesh Kumar as well. So we're really likely to see what the opposition unites and plans as the meeting is still underway. So that is something that we'll keep tracking. Thank you so much for joining in with those inputs, Rahul Gautam. Now, speaking of the Election Commission, it has removed the additional SIR declaration from the online Form 6 application in states and union territories where the special intensive revision of electoral rolls was already been completed. This means people applying for fresh voter enrollment in these states will now have to submit only the regular Form 6 prescribed under the Registration of Electors Rule 1960. The additional declaration has been removed from the ECI Net app and portal as well as the websites of the respective chief electoral officers. The move follows the ECI September 26 clarification that the additional declaration would apply only during the SIR exercise. Outside SIR, the regulatory statutory forms will be used. The issue had also reportedly triggered differences within the Election Commission. And according to a news report, Election Commissioners Vivek Joshi and Sukhbir Singh Sandhu had objected to changes made to Form 6. Joshi had argued that since Form 6 is a statutory form, it cannot be changed without amending the relevant rules. Sandhu supported this view. The ECI, however, maintained that the additional declaration was not a permanent change to Form 6, but a requirement introduced specifically for the SIR exercise. The commission also said the requirement had been upheld by the Supreme Court. Now, earlier, Congress had questioned the extra declaration with Form 6 and called it illegal. Listen in.
3: Form 6 amendment is illegal in the absence of amending the 1960 rules. Number one. Number two, through that illegally amended Form 6, you conducted an SIR in Bengal and Bihar. The deletions made through that illegal Form 6, through that SIR, are illegal. And if the deletions are illegal in West Bengal and Bihar, the mandate is unconstitutional. This is the fundamental issue which we were waiting, we were expecting that they will talk about, they will address. This has not been addressed. Objection to yahi thi. This was the objection of Sandhu and Joshi.
0: Now, for more on that, we have Aishwarya Paliwal joining in, especially when we're looking at the revision in Form 6. Now, Aishwarya, when we're talking of Form 6, now the ECI says that it has revised it and it is now going back to the statutory forms that were required to be filled earlier. So what has really changed from the last notification that was also put out by the ECI?
4: Well, you know, it was additional information that the Election Commission at that point of time was seeking. However, when one was uploading these forms, you know, people were getting OTPs to make sure that people get just one OTP. The Election Commission had combined both those forms. So this is the change that was being done by the ECI. Now that change has been reversed. But also we need to underline the fact that this has been done for the states where the SIR already has been done. The states like the National Capital, where the SIR at the moment is ongoing, in those states, people will have to fill that declaration. And once they upload it, that's the time when they will be getting the OTP. The idea was to make the process smoother, because of which both those forms, in fact, were being combined. But if we speak about the states where the SIR has already taken place, in those states, now this one form has been deleted. And the basic Form 6 is something that the people will now have to upload.
0: Right. But we're also seeing that the opposition is still not very happy with the revision, saying that the ECI has not really addressed the main issues that were related to Form 6 and the SIR. So what is really the objection of the opposition right now?
4: Well, you know, Jessica, the opposition since day one has been speaking about the fact that they believe the entire process is something that should be very keenly looked at. We are also seeing one after the other, the PILs that in fact have been filed in the Supreme Court. The opposition says that most of the decisions that were taken only by the CEC, Gyanesh Kumar. That, however, is something that the Election Commission has been refuting. They are saying that you can go through all the orders and you will find that in all the orders, the signatures of all three of them, that is the CEC, Gyanesh Kumar, and both the election commissioners are very well present on all the forms. Now, the SIR was being done. There were two orders, Jessica, that were being given. The first order, where one could see the SIR in 12 states. In that order, one can very clearly see all three of them have signed. And then there is the second order in which 19 states and UTs. In those states, the SIR process had begun. In this order also, all three of them had signed. So the commission has been maintaining since day one that all the decisions were taken with all of them knowing what the decision was and all of them signing on it. There is no dissent on the paper. The opposition, however, especially the Congress party, saying that this is the vote story that they have been speaking about, and also knocking on the Supreme Court's door and saying that all the elections since 2024 should actually be declared null and void.
0: Right, absolutely. Well, Aishwarya, I'll ask you to stay back as we come back to you for more news that we're getting in. But before that, let's dip into this breaking news that we're getting in at the moment. Now, this is breaking news about a Fly Dubai commercial passenger aircraft which was flying from Dubai to Tel Aviv and was diverted to and landed in Saudi Arabia on Wednesday morning after the pilots had an altercation mid-air, sending an emergency code and setting off a hijacking scare in the process. An Israeli official told the Jerusalem Post that a major disaster was narrowly avoided amid growing fears that one of the pilots attempted to hijack the plane with the intention of crashing it into the ground. Additional flight crew aided by Israelis on board and the flight managed to subdue the pilot and bring him under control, the official told the Post. Now, during the altercation, the aircraft plunged approximately 4,000 meters in altitude, the official noted. The aircraft was operating as flight FZ1073 and carrying over 100 Israeli passengers, initially transmitted squawk code 7700, indicating a general emergency before switching to 7500, which signals unlawful interference, and later reverting to the initial code. As the incident unfolded, the Israeli Air Force scrambled fighter jets in preparation for a possible emergency and raised its alert level. That was also reported. Now, Prime Minister Benjamin Netanyahu had convened a security meeting with defense officials to learn more about this incident. For more on that, we have Pranay Upadhyay joining in. Pranay, we're learning of this flight scare that was happening on this flight from Dubai to Tel Aviv, and there was a hijacking attempt by one of these co-pilots. What more do we know?
5: You know, as far as the flight situation is concerned, it has been confirmed by the Israeli authorities now that the flight has safely landed in Saudi Arabia, and in fact the emergency situation has been resolved. But as you can make out from this video which has emerged from the onboard situation of that Fly Dubai aircraft which was flying from Dubai to Tel Aviv, this was clearly an altercation between the two pilots which led to this situation. The diversion of the flight from its usual path, the flight was diverted to Saudi Arabian airspace and eventually landed in Saudi Arabia. But clearly, the kind of situation it triggered, a mid-air situation, and in fact led to Israeli Air Force scrambling its fighter jets, and in fact Israel shut down its Ben Gurion airport in Tel Aviv. And Prime Minister Benjamin Netanyahu went into a huddle with the security officials and in fact briefed the opposition leader Yair Lapid as well, because many Israeli passengers were on board this aircraft, and in fact the altercation between the pilots led to this situation, which actually triggered a hijacking situation on board the aircraft. Now the situation has been resolved, but certainly it shows that what kind of aviation scare and what kind of aviation situation is there in West Asian skies right now because of the ongoing West Asia crisis, Jessica.
0: It absolutely. And also these details that are emerging that these two co-pilots were actually having a physical altercation on board. Now, what really happened in those moments when all of this happening, and what were the passengers doing? Is anybody now injured? Are all the passengers on the flight safe?
5: Flight is safe and passengers are also reportedly safe, Jessica, but no further details have been shared by either the UAE authorities, because they are operating this Fly Dubai aircraft, and not neither the aircraft carrier nor the Israeli government has shared further details as far as this flight is concerned. What we know is that the flight has safely landed, and it is, you know, it's been said by the Prime Minister Office of Israel that Israel is doing everything possible to ensure the safe return of all its passengers back to Israel. But certainly this shows that, you know, how a fight between two pilots led to this mid-air scare, and in fact led to this situation. And in fact, this is being investigated, that how that hijack button was pressed by the pilot was actually the situation of a hijack. Did any of the pilot tried overtaking the aircraft control? What exactly led to the situation is being investigated by both the UAE authorities as well as the Israeli authorities right now.
0: Right. And if you can also, you know, it's hard to miss the larger context, which is it's happening and also during a time when where the West Asia crisis is happening. But well, we'll keep tracking this story. Thank you so much for joining in, Pranay. We have more breaking news coming in at the moment. Let's go to that. Now, we have the CEC press conference going on, especially after the India Bloc Alliance is meeting also. Take a look at what really is happening.
6: Mamta ji ne bhi diya, sabhi party ke log jo yahan par baithe hue, sabhi ne diya, main ab samay ka kami hone ke wajah se sabhi ka naam nahi le sakta, lekin maafi chahta hoon. 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
8: 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So our request, it is not request or demand, our forceful demand, Dhanish Kumar agar nahi remove hoga to ye andolan bahut der dur par ja sakta hai, mitti se aasman tak jayega, chaand suraj tak jayega, ye hum logo ko ek saath mein ladke dekhna hai। वोट लूट किया ना, चोरी किया, क्यों मशीन जलाया, ईवीएम मशीन क्यों जलाया।

0: today, but they are waiting for all opposition leaders and MPs to come together. And so now they are planning to have this march on October 2nd. Now they're going to hold big rallies against CEC. Let me quickly run you through all the major highlights of this press conference that was held by Kharge. First is that they mentioned how the election commissioner is being used like puppets by Prime Minister Modi and Amit Shah as well. Second, they announced programs for India and NGOs, India Bloc Alliance leaders and NGOs, and asked all the people who are interested in saving the democracy to gather from October 2nd to October 8th and hold district-level Save Democracy marches, and where they would go in front of DMs and carry out these awareness drives about what really is happening. The second is that they would now, all opposition MPs, march to the Election Commission's office on October 6th. They said they wanted to go today, but they will now want to go with all the MPs and our Rajya Sabha MPs, many of them who are not present today, to go and collectively go and collectively see this Save Democracy march now.
1: Mitro, aaj sabse pehle main महान सिख गुरुओं की इस भूमि को प्रणाम करकर मेरी बात की शुरुआत करना चाहता हूं। जालंधर में आना मेरे लिए वैसे ही सौभाग्य की बात है, मगर जालंधर में नशा मुक्त पंजाब के लिए आना 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सत श्री अकाल।
0: That was Home Minister Amit Shah addressing a rally in Jalandhar, Punjab. The big focus now on Nasha Mukt Punjab. He's saying that is going to be the pitch on which BJP is going to be fighting for the upcoming elections in Punjab. He's also said that Aam Aadmi Party hasn't really been able to fight this drug menace. In fact, it has been able to sort of give more fire to it. But he says that we've done it before in Kashmir. We've done it before in Northeast. Give BJP a chance this time. And by December 2029, you will see a changed Punjab. And this image of Punjab, which is now been colored by drugs, needs to be removed because we've seen sacrifices from the land of Punjab when it comes to the independence struggle or after. So the big pitch by BJP in Punjab, now they're going to be fighting on the big issue of drug menace in the state. We've seen before how this drug menace has also really played out in the state, especially after we've seen instances in the past where when locals raised these issues, how they were harassed and intimidated, and ultimately, in some cases, there were also suicides, especially when we look at the case of Gulzar Singh. So now BJP is really gearing up for the upcoming Punjab elections, and Home Minister Amit Shah is in Jalandhar. He's present there, making a huge issue of the drug menace in the state and saying that BJP will fight on the issue of Nasha Mukt Punjab, and it will fight and on the issues of drug menace, on the issues of how chitta is being produced and being sold illegally there in the state as well. He's also spoken of the issue of employment and how the youth needs to be more engaged, and they've made various promises of giving employment to the youth. They've also mentioned of how the NDPS, the law which has been brought into force by Prime Minister Modi, has not really been used in the state as much as it should have been. There have been no arrests when it comes to the issue of drug menace. But that is the large issue on which now BJP is going to fight the upcoming elections in Punjab. Now let's go across to Sakshi Batra of Business Today, who joins us with all the updates of the markets. Over to you, Sakshi.
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7: Good afternoon, dear viewers. You're watching the Business Today show with me, Sakshi Batra. This is where I get you all the closing action on the Lal Street. First up, let's take a look at what's hot in the corporate and the financial world. Markets off the day's high point. The Sensex turns negative to trade near 72,500. The Nifty also slips 80 points to trade near 22,650. Pharma and healthcare stocks lead the losses, while banks and real estate stocks gain. Indian IT stocks rise 2 to 4% intraday ahead of Accenture's Q3 results tomorrow, with TCS, Wipro, Coforge and LTI Mindtree as among the gaining stocks. Analysts also largely expect Accenture to stay on course despite the revenue growth now seen slowing to 2.5% year-on-year. Oil marketing companies, aviation and paint stocks are seen surging over 2% as Brent crude prices have slipped below $104 a barrel. However, Brent is still headed for a 14% monthly gain, its biggest monthly rise since July, keeping oil prices in focus. Big news for the banking sector. Maharashtra Revenue Minister Chandrasekhar Barmankule has actually directed banks not to visit farmers for crop loan recovery amid the drought crisis. The state has declared drought in 265 talukas, with the government also considering a 10% urban water cut. Apple Pay launches in India, bringing contactless payments to iPad, iPhone and the Apple Watch. The services will start with Axis Bank, Visa and MasterCard credit cards, taking on the established players like Google Pay and PhonePay. We'll straight away look at how the markets are shaping up and also welcome our guest on board, Pankaj Pandey, joining in on the program. Well, quickly, let's look at 22,628 as the level at which the Nifty is trading at. Now 0.3% lower in the trade. Pankaj, good afternoon. Good to have you with us. Well, first up, help us understand, what do you make of the extreme amount of volatility that has played out today? There were certain signs of recovery from the sharp cuts that we had seen in the markets yesterday. There were several pockets that were supporting the move, but what has really come down heavily yet again as a key point of worry for the markets?
8: Yeah, hi, good afternoon, Sakshi. Thanks for having me. See, I think the biggest worry for the market is the crude oil prices. And depending on how it sort of swings, the market mood sort of changes accordingly. But what is also happening along with rise in crude is that the 10-year bond yields across most of the major markets have gone up. And we have seen that big markets like, say, US, Japan, and a lot of other European markets, the interest rates have gone up. I think we have RBI meeting next month, and overall sense is that RBI also will have to probably hike rates, because we have already seen that the Indian bonds have done relatively better compared to global counterparts, because the spread between 10-year of India and say US has sort of shrunk from 400 to about 200 pips. So RBI does not have much of a headroom but to sort of hike rates, and then I think it also is adding pressure on the currency. Overall sense is that when you look at nothing much has happened in the last 6 odd months. I think this will be 7th or 8th consecutive week when we'll be ending on a lower side. So I think that worry remains for the market. But I think the broader markets relatively are looking good because earnings is absolutely fine. Most of the other macro parameters are absolutely fine. It is just that the crude oil prices, we don't have a visibility of it coming down.
7: Okay. Hold that thought there, Pankaj. We'll come to you, with the other pockets that are performing and underperforming as well in the markets, to take a view there. But there's an important update with regards to UPI MDR. Finance Minister Nirmala Sitharaman will be meeting traders on the MDR issue today. And traders are seeking clarity on the new UPI fee, the MDR fee. The government trader talks on MDR are set for today. Remember that 0.4% UPI MDR fee is likely to kickstart getting implemented starting October 15th. And the UPI MDR row has moved into key talks now between traders and the finance ministry. In fact, Karishma Sudani is joining in with more details on the same. Karishma, what do you expect from this meeting? What are the concerns that traders are already likely to bring up in front of the finance ministry this time around? What clarity are they seeking? And could there be any sort of a rethink as far as the UPI MDR fee is concerned from the government's end?
9: Well, I think that we had reported this last week. Business Today had informed that Finance Minister will be meeting the traders' body. And this is well on the expected lines, because government wants to address the apprehensions that traders have expressed on using UPI above rupees 2,000 because of the imposition of MDR. As we all know, that there were certain announcements that had come in that there could be a strike or a protest against this, and that many small traders in various parts of the country, which in fact had been an on-ground situation that even we as reporters were able to understand, have been under the thoughts that they will not be continuing the usage of UPI because they'll have to pay extra. This meeting will address some apprehensions. Will also give government a chance to understand that what the traders feel about this extra cost, and maybe we will hopefully get some kind of clarity on some aspects that the traders will raise.
7: All right, Karishma, thanks a lot for getting us those details. Pankaj, coming to you, you know, what is it that you believe the fintech players at large are, you know, also likely to step up? You know, of course, traders body is one which might not be very happy with the additional MDR fee, but it was a payment ecosystem that was largely happy with this kind of a fee because we heard from the managements of MobiQuick and several others in the system as well who were talking about how this was a big ask by the payment ecosystem for many years now. As and when UPI has been expanding, this is a more sustainable practice that they start to draw some revenue from the payment ecosystem on top of the kind of expenses they have to do to build the infrastructure, to safeguard against any kind of cyber frauds, etc. How would you look at the entire system? And in case there is a rethink, will there be a negative impact?
8: So I think when you sort of look at overall, see, estimated that 15 to 18,000 crore is about the amount that will sort of get raised as a fee. And 20% of that is what was expected by fintech players. Otherwise, 80% is with banks. So whether it is a pay bank or issuing bank plus the payment service providers. And I think this is important from the perspective that this is one of the few innovations which I think we would want to sort of take it to global level or are in the process of taking it to global level. And for that, the system needs to evolve, needs to become better, and it needs to be remunerative for companies. And so from that perspective, I think any kind of lowering of the charges may not be a great news for these fintech companies. And I think compared to other payment mechanisms like credit card, I think this payment mechanism is still sort of cheaper. So my sense is that this was very much needed and has happened after a long period of time. I don't think or I wouldn't expect government to sort of do a U-turn there.
7: Okay. Don't lose sight of the Nifty viewers. 111 points lower. Now we are at the risk of taking out 22,600 once again. So keep an eye out on that sharp sell-off that we are witnessing. But let's take another breaking news coming in. And this is from the global firm S&P, which is S&P Global is talking about how they expect to see crude oil prices in the range of $87 to $93 per barrel in FY27. S&P Global is talking about how July to September GDP growth is also seen at around 7% for India. They're talking about rupee recovery also in place by March of 2027. They expect the rupee to recover to 93.5 per dollar as well. They're also talking about how they expect the RBI, the central bank, which is expected to hike the rates in both October as well as the December policy. And they're talking about how Telangana seems to be most attractive for data centers as a state as well. So those are some updates coming in from S&P Global, talking positively on the GDP growth expectation for July to September quarter at 7%, talking about a recovery in crude oil prices and also into the rupee as well. And that seems to be some sort of a breather as well. Pankaj, you know, after the recent volatility has played out and maybe some more, you know, immediate impact, just like how global ratings agencies are talking about how they expect an improvement in crude and rupee as well. Is that something that the markets are truly waiting for to turn the corner?
8: I think, see, crude again remains a bigger factor. And just to sort of highlight, when you look at RBI's projection of inflation, I think what they had taken was $85 of dollars per barrel of crude. Now, crude is above $100. So I think the RBI's projection of growth plus inflation is expected to sort of change. And I think that's where the challenge lies, because see, unless crude does not come down meaningfully below $100 per barrel, even we would want to believe that despite FCNR flow, the currency can again come under pressure, which has been started to start times of it. So I think GDP growth rate, no issues, because that typically for us, this kind of inflation we have already seen, we have lived for a very long period of time. But I think some tweaking will happen because, with crude being higher, I think we will or we are expecting a shadow rate hike to sort of happen. And that might be positive for some sectors like, say, BFSI, especially private sector banks, because 60% of their reported link, it is slightly less positive for PSU banks. But for PSU, the other element is that for them, the treasury profit is expected to sort of take a knock. In general, it is okay from an earning perspective, but yes, growth can get impacted in some pockets.
7: Okay. We'll also focus on severe concerns around a drought situation in Maharashtra. With 265 talukas declared drought hit now, the state government has now directed banks not to visit farmers for crop loan recovery. What could be the impact on banks, and could similar measures be also spread across to the other drought hit states? Let me actually go across to my colleague Divyesh Singh, who's joining in with more details on the same. Divyesh, what is it that you're picking up in terms of what could be the measures several other state governments are likely to take in such a scenario?
10: Well, as of now, from Maharashtra, around 74% of the Maharashtra state, that is 265 talukas out of 358 talukas, have been declared as drought hit, of which mostly are in the trigger one category, but 43 such talukas also are falling under the trigger 2 category. Now, the state revenue minister, Maharashtra revenue minister Chandrasekhar Bavankule, held a meeting on Tuesday with officials from the revenue department, asking them that inform the banks, inform financial institutions not to visit or harass farmers for crop loan recovery, for loans that these farmers have taken out of these 265 talukas. Bank officials should not visit them, should not harass them, should not contact them for loan recovery. And this also goes for NBFCs and other financial institutions. Also, Bavankule has asked officials from revenue department to get in touch with officials at the RBI so that a circular regarding this could be issued from the Reserve Bank of India, and then it could be followed further by the banking institutions and financial institutions. There is a 10% water cut also announced across the urban areas in Maharashtra so that water could be stored, and there are multiple tankers being sent on everyday basis to these drought affected areas to supply drinking water.
7: Right. Thanks a lot, Divyesh, for getting us all of those updates. There's another breaking news coming in, viewers, and this is from the Union Cabinet now, which seems to have approved the MSP hike for Rabi crop. That's wheat MSP has been raised by 25 rupees to 2,610 rupees. Safflower has got the highest MSP hike at 675 rupees. Rabi MSP hike outlay is kept at 1.86 lakh crores. The cabinet has approved PM Dhara renewable scheme as well. Those are some details coming in from the Union Cabinet. At this point in time, there was an expectation of a rethink on the MSP hike for Rabi crops, especially wheat has been raised by 25 rupees and safflower has got the highest MSP hike at 675 rupees, and the outlay is kept at 1.86 lakh crores. Let me get in Pankaj right here to get his view there. Pankaj, we've been looking at so many aspects around the agri space. It was Minister S. Jaishankar who was talking about a huge food crisis that could be coming in the next few months. And now we are looking at a drought-like situation in Maharashtra that we just talked about. Of course, concerns being raised as to whether the farmers will be able to pay back or repay back the bank loans. Banks have been so far asked not to really trouble the farmers at this point in time. We're now looking at government measures in terms of the Union Cabinet approving this 1.86 lakh crores of an outlay for Rabi MSP hike as well. How are you looking at the agri scenario developing?
8: So, overall sense is that when you look at the agri GDP, I think one third is coming from the dairy sector. There, we don't have much of an issue in terms of growth rate. I think the winter crop also looks relatively okay, because I think the reservoir levels are down to about 4 to 5 odd percent compared to 10-year average. I think the recent rains and the overall drought situation in a number of states is slightly worrisome for some segments of the market. So, for example, microfinance, which was looking for a revival this year, because last 2-3 years, this sector or this segment of BFSI was impacted because of the higher or the issues with the credit quality. Now, it is possible that the segment might witness a delayed revival. Similarly, a lot of PSU banks have got good amount of exposure on the retail, agri and MSME side. So agri is something which has been part of their portfolio. So for them, at least sentimentally, it could be negative. So I think there are certain pockets which will get impacted. And plus, I think on the demand side, FMCG companies and companies which are largely focused on rural side might get impacted. But from a market perspective, most of these companies have not been doing very great from a price performance perspective. Even they were delivering subpar growth. So I don't see this being a showstopper. I think crude oil prices being higher is a bigger showstopper.
7: Okay. There's also an update coming in from the market regulator, SEBI, on an important issue. We'll go forward and understand that as well. This is with regards to SEBI, clarity coming in on a closely watched issue around the exchange self-listing. SEBI Chairman Tuhin Kanta Pandey says no panel is currently considering allowing exchanges to list or trade on their own shares. Let's listen into what he had to say.
11: Markets are evolving, and this might happen that SEBI will allow listing of trading of an exchange on its platform, BSE par trade ho, NSE par trade ho. Sir, kya aisi koi committee, aisa kuch discussion SEBI mein chal raha hai?
12: ऐसा कुछ चला नहीं है, लेकिन आप लोग खबर तो चला दिए है. नहीं, इट विल बी व्हेन इट विल व्हेन इफ इट हैपेंस और व्हेन इट हैपेंस यू विल कम टू नो. सो देयर इज नो सच थिंग एट द मोमेंट.
7: Clarity coming in from the market regulator SEBI. This, of course, has been amidst there was so much of buzz around whether NSE will be allowed to list on its own exchange and whether there are talks on that. Clarifying, is the SEBI chief right there talking about that there is nothing and no panel considering something, a proposal like that at this point in time. But let's go back to Pankaj and try and understand what's happening in the markets. Now, a 0.4% of a decline coming in onto the Nifty. We're seeing a cool off on the Nifty Bank as well. Several pockets that have slipped are FMCG, infra stocks that are coming under pressure, pharma, metals. Those are the other pockets that are down in trade. Although a large part is still holding up, so real estate is higher, private banks, PSU banks are up. Broader markets have cooled off from the day's high point as well, but there is some pressure that's building up as we saw some recovery coming in. But Pankaj, how are you looking at your approach and your advice to clients in this extremely volatile market? We are probably on course for this eighth consecutive weekly loss that would actually make it the longest losing streak for the markets in the last 25 years. Is the scenario so bad that we are witnessing something that has not happened in the last 25 years? And what do you think is the way out?
8: So I think, Sakshi, Nifty has specific problems. So for example, you look at top private sector banks like, say, Kotak and HDFC Bank, the leadership transition issues about to sort of get solved at least. So these stocks have not been doing great. Tata Group, again, is also facing leadership uncertainty. So that contributes nearly 1%. Now, this IRDA norm is going to or will have impact across banks plus other ecosystem parts.
7: Yeah.
8: So that is also sort of impacting. And then when you look at IT, already has not been doing so well. So I think the problem is more to do with the construct of Nifty, wherein most of your underperforming segments are together as of now. In terms of our approach to markets, I think one thing looks clear that the crude is going to remain higher and inflation is something which is going to be there. So which is why we feel that the premium leg of the market, especially on the consumption side, can continue to sort of do well without getting impacted because of inflation. So we'll have segments in auto where the premium segment can continue to do well, whether it is a four-wheeler or two-wheeler. Similarly, I think when you look at some of the paint companies, so those are premium products, and companies have been able to sort of do the price hike, so they can continue to do well. I think hotel stocks are well-priced, given the fact that in the second half, typically you will have more marriage season plus extended weekends. So that can also sort of help. And then I think within consumption itself, you have pockets like, say, for example, premium phone. So you'll have companies like Redington can sort of continue to do well. And then I think there are other pockets like, say, pharma, which is doing very well because of the schedule implementation. And I think defense is something where we don't expect any government is going to do the or curtail the capex. So defense spend is expected to sort of continue. So these are the pockets where relatively we believe that are better placed compared to the rest of the markets.
7: Have you taken note of railway stocks, how they've bounced in today's trading session? I mean, Ircon, International, Railtel, across the board, almost up to 18% of a rally coming in. Of course, on top of that, there was a debut stock listing of Adroit that listed at almost 80-85% premium. Within, again, it works within the railway infrastructure space as well. What has really transpired? Is this something to take note of?
8: So in railway, see, this is one of the biggest segment in terms of central government capital expenditure. Typically, we have seen that in the second half, you see a lot more ordering and tendering sort of happens. And our sense is that you will start to sort of get a lot of orders inflow and announcement in the second half. And largely, it looks like that the government capex is on track. So I think this space looks good, and generally capital goods in the second half does well. So I think I'm not surprised that this segment has started to do well. We like some of the companies like, say, BML, which is there. Then in addition to that, CG Power is another company which we like.
7: Okay, fantastic. We'll keep an eye out on those names as well. But there's another news that's coming in, viewers, with regards to the IPO space. Coca-Cola's India unit is all set to launch its IPO and may file its IPO in December. This is as per Bloomberg report is indicating Hindustan Coca-Cola IPO could actually raise $1 billion. Also, Bloomberg is indicating that Coca-Cola is seeking a $10 billion valuation for its company as well in, as far as the IPO is concerned. And Axis Capital, IIFL Capital are likely to join the IPO team as well. And Hindustan Coca-Cola IPO is largely going to be an OFS is what is being indicated by Bloomberg at this point in time. Pankaj, how your sense on the entire IPO rush as it has played out? I think already in FY27, we've seen over a lakh odd crore rupees being raised by several IPOs that have come in. August, September panned out to be, very heavy in terms of how the IPO rush panned out. And going forward also, we are looking at Jio IPO, that will be the biggest, that started to be the biggest that could come in. Along with it, some global names like Coca-Cola, Subway talked about its IPO also yesterday. There are so many companies that are all being lining up or queuing up to launch their IPOs. How do you see this as an opportunity for retail investors?
8: So from a investing perspective, obviously an investor needs to sort of individually evaluate a particular IPO and which segment it sort of operates. So there are no blanket buys or subscription calls what we sort of give. I think it does have a slightly negative rub-off on the overall market because, the FPI flows are still not coming in and domestic flows are somewhere about 5 lakh odd crores, especially mutual fund side. And if, say, hypothetically, FPIs are selling 2.5 lakh crores, then if you are raising, say, new IPOs are garnering somewhere about 1.5 to 1.6 lakh crore on a yearly basis, then very less liquidity is relatively available for the listed space. And which is why some of the peers or some of the segments like, say, large caps have not been doing so great. Mid caps, small caps continue to do well because there the allocation is still quite good compared to outflows what we're seeing in large caps.
7: All right. OK, viewers, the markets have shut up quickly looking at how the closing level is panned out. So Nifty is ending almost 95 points lower at 22,620. We are looking at, several other sectors that managed to pull up. So private banks, real estate, PSU banks, autos, they managed to gain anywhere between 0.5% to 1.5% in trade. On the Nifty, you had names like ICICI Bank topping the charts today, 2.2% higher. Kotak Mahindra Bank followed. Indigo also continued its rally since yesterday, 2.5% up. Tech Mahindra, Shriram Finance, TCS, a lot of those IT names managing to pull themselves up after a long-drawn sell-off. On the declining side, hospital stocks declined today. Apollo Hospitals, 5.7% lower. Max Healthcare, 5.3% lower. Look at the insurance names. SBI Life also declined in trade. BSC slipped, remember, of the Nifty 50 inclusion coming in as an impact on the stock knee-jerk. Adani Enterprises, Eternal, ONGC, these were the other stocks that declined in the session as well. But let's take some questions of yours with Pankaj there. Prateek Sharma from Noida is asking you, is this the right time to invest in railway stocks with a 6 months horizon?
8: So I already highlighted that second half is better when you see capital goods stocks finding favor, because I think from a revenue perspective, a booking perspective also, typically H1 is softer for these coming, and H2 is where especially Q4, that is when the bulk of the revenue booking also happens. So I think for 6 months, the railway stocks are looking good. But yes, not every stock should be chased. I already highlighted two stocks which we like. One is CG Power and BML.
7: All right. Okay, Pankaj, we'll thank you then for being with us on the show today and guiding all our viewers with all the insights you had to share on their queries and overall on the markets as well. But importantly, let's also look at what's happening in the commodity space, viewers, right ahead of the upcoming festive season. Gold prices have hit a 7-week low, and with September sell-off intensifying as surging crude oil prices fuel fears of higher inflation, a fresh interest rate hikes also coming in. Both gold and silver are witnessing a cool-off. So whether this is the right time for you to invest in gold.

0: now in the domestic markets. And if you say this is a good buying opportunity, what can they expect in the long term?
1: So I think the for long term, we have to see the fundamental. Is any fundamental has been changed? No. De-dollarization still going on. Central bank buying still going on. ETF buying continue to be there. No doubt with the fall, what we have seen in 7 days, some sickness has been there in the market. But already we have tested the level of 140 couple of months back. So I don't think prices would be retesting that level. Maybe a support towards 144 could be a good level on MCX to get a long position again. Unless and until 153,000 doesn't break, market would be slightly in a choppy range. But overall, by this year, and we are expecting prices to retest the level of 175 to 180, looking to the fundamental demand, which is going from physical side also, from the central bank side also, and from financial player also. Silver should outperform gold. Currently, gold-silver ratio would be the best barometer to understand this concept, where the ratio is around 68. And we expect this ratio should come down to the level of, let's say, 54, 55. That means gold will underperform silver, because as geopolitical tension come to still stand or slightly come down, industrial demand is going to be supportive for silver. So maybe immediate support could be around $56, $57. Currently, it's trading around $61. But a breach of $70 can find the level of $90 by this year end. That means on domestic side, which the price is trading around 225 level, a support of 215-218 could be the broader support. Whereas on higher side, maybe we can see level like 3 lakh by this year end.
0: Right, great time to accumulate gold and silver for your portfolios. By the year end, Ajay Kedia expects gold to retest 1,75,000, 1,80,000, and silver to retest 3 lakh levels per kilogram as well. But that's a wrap on the Business Today show right here. In case you too have any questions about your investments in stock markets, in gold, your SIP related questions, then send them to us on the number that's flashing on your screens. We'll be back to track the markets tomorrow morning at 9:05 a.m.
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driven by our Honorable Prime Minister's vision to make flying more inclusive, we are on a mission to establish India as the world's third largest aviation market in the world. For this, we aim to grow passenger numbers nearly sixfold by 2047, which is from 24 crore today to 130 crore, and nearly tripling the number of operational airports from 165 today and to the up to the tune of 400 airports by 2047. And at present, 66 airports are under development across various stages, and we also in the next 10 years have in the pipeline to build 100 more airports in the next 10 years. So 100 is more than the total number of airports combined in Vietnam, Laos, Cambodia and Singapore. And it is like creating an aviation infrastructure which is equivalent to Malaysia or Myanmar in the next decade alone. That is the speed with which India's aviation infrastructure is evolving.

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0: Good evening and welcome to the news break at 4 p.m. on India Today. From our newsroom, our team of editors, producers, to bring you the latest that's happening across the country and the world, I'm Pooja Shali. Let's begin first with the headlines. The top story is clearly about the political showdown that we are witnessing and that's refusing to die down. India Bloc announces the March to Election Commission on 6th of October. Opposition is adamant on CEC Gyanesh Kumar's resignation. BJP claims opposition is frustrated due to election loss. Rohit Kumar arrested for accusations of rape in Bihar. The woman was abducted, allegedly assaulted and raped in a hotel. On camera, at least what can be clearly seen, the woman was being beaten with slippers and a sexual assault. Telangana's Deputy Chief Minister, in an exclusive interview on India Today South Conclave, says all leaders, including Jagan, must return to the Congress Party, to the old fold.
1: Through you, I'm appealing all the old Congress leaders, not only Andhra Pradesh, throughout the country, all have left the party, please come and join in the Congress Party and let her work for the strengthening of this country.
0: Nara Lokesh, speaking on the CEC controversy, says Congress slams the Election Commission only when it loses. Nara Lokesh hailing Election Commission statement on the SIR controversy. It's a good day for India in sports of the Asian Games. Four golds for India at the Asian Games 2026 in archery. It's a good day for India in sports of the Asian Games. Four golds for India at the Asian Games 2026 in

0: The drop news that's coming in is possibly about international relationship as well. What happened on the Fly Dubai flight midair that could have turned into a massive disaster but averted in time. And remember, we are talking about hundreds of lives at stake here. More shocking images emerging from the Fly Dubai aircraft. This new video, look at this on your screens. The video shows the stabbed pilot lying on the floor aboard the Fly Dubai flight from Dubai to Tel Aviv after the plane made an emergency landing in Saudi Arabia. Reports suggest the pilot who stabbed the other pilot, so the one who's being accused of violence, is of Omani origin. Now, we are quoting from the Israeli media and the reporters who are telling us that the man who started the conflict and stabbed another pilot, a co-pilot, was of Omani origin. This could be huge, ladies and gentlemen, when we talk about diplomatic relationship and more. Let's first listen in and take a look at what happened there as the visuals are coming in. Disturbing for an alert to the viewer. Let's try and understand what happened. I'm joined by our India Today Global Editor, Pranay Upadhyay, in our newsroom. Pranay, this is scary because this basically means I'm on a flight and my life is literally in the hands of a pilot who could be stabbing another. What are you hearing? What happened? Considering this is about Israeli passengers, it takes another dimension.
1: Absolutely. But very shocking details are emerging.
0: Yes, Pooja, yes.
1: Because the drop of over 17,000 feet within a span of 2 minutes.
0: Wow.
1: So a huge drop. Very erratic behavior of the flight. And in fact, on board that flight, if the two pilots are fighting, then who's flying that aircraft? So this is a very serious situation. Mid-air's a scare, and it actually gives you a goosebump if you are, God forbid, if you are on board that flight. But the details emerging out of that flight, now it has finally landed in Saudi Arabia in Tabuk, and all the passengers on board were safe. And the Saudi Arabian authorities and also the Israeli authorities, Fly Dubai, the operator, the UAE-based operator, has also launched an investigation. But the details emerging from the passengers are clearly indicating that there was a fight. One pilot wanted to take over the flight. And in fact, there is a possibility.
0: Is this being looked at as a hijack or a terror act?
1: Absolutely. That's why.
0: Wow.
1: Because the code, which changed from an emergency onboard emergency 7700 to 7500, which is an emergency code of a hijack, as far as the aviation
0: was alerted.
1: It was alerted, and that is the reason why Israeli fighter jets were scrambled. Prime Minister Benjamin Netanyahu went in a huddle with this Security Council meeting, and in fact he briefed. And also we have to factor in that what is going in West Asia. Also the recent visit of Israeli Prime Minister Benjamin Netanyahu to UAE, and also yesterday only he said that there is a possibility of a terror attack against Israel ahead of the October elections. So in putting all these things in context,
0: October 7th anniversary.
1: Absolutely.
0: That's coming.
1: So putting,
0: Pranay, quickly here, because going by what the Israeli media are saying, is that the pilot who's being accused of violence was an Omani national. That takes a dimension because, if I'm correct, Oman and Israel do not have official diplomatic relationship. It's a disturbing relationship between the two. Do you think that nationality is being seen politically as well?
1: So far, I don't think so that Israel has accused Oman or whether this individual, his flight behavior, whether his security clearance had any red flag or not. Because, many pilots of different nationalities fly aircraft from different countries and different carriers. So I don't think so that that is a dimension which is currently being looked into in terms of the nationality. But certainly as an individual, his role is being investigated and what exactly has happened. Thankfully, all 174 passengers on board that aircraft are safe.
0: I mean, the last thing you want to hear on a flight, political or personal, that two pilots are fighting with each other to a point of violence and bloodshed. But thankfully, we hear Israeli passengers or passengers on the flight also intervened and the situation is in control. Pranay is telling us the flight has landed safely. Over 100 passengers are safe. But I want to dig deep into this. Is it, even though if it's simply about a personal quarrel, is it just that? What was the extent of it? I want to go across and try and get an understanding of it. In fact, joining us now is a special guest from Tel Aviv And from a fellow fraternity, this is Guy Ezrael. He's a diplomatic correspondent from I-24 News. Guy, I appreciate you joining us on a short notice. Quickly, if you can help me understand, what transpired on the flight? What are you hearing from your sources? A Fly Dubai aircraft, Israeli passengers. What happened?
2: Well, first, just to summarize this entire story, according to security officials that we speak to, the fact that this plane has landed safely in Saudi Arabia is considered no less than a miracle. Now, according to what we know from Israeli officials and initial investigation, the co-pilot of Omani national is the terrorist who attempted to stab the main pilot, I understand, of Indian national, and attempted to also down this plane. The initial reports that we received after plane landed in Saudi Arabia, that this was just an altercation between the two pilots. But as more information came in, including from the passengers on board that plane, it turns out the story is much more complicated and much more worrying. As far as we understand, mid-flight, this Omani co-pilot attempted to, as we said, stab the main pilot and also down that plane. Mm-hmm. As we understand, passengers on board, Israeli passengers, assisted the crew in taking over this co-pilot and trying to get on top of him. And as we understand, very luckily on board the plane, there was another crew of pilots, a South African and a New Zealand nationals. These are the two that managed to eventually safely land that plane in Saudi soil after the main pilot that we understand is seriously wounded from the stabbing. And the initial fear was that this was indeed an hijacking attempt. It's not clear whether that co-pilot wanted to down that plane or to hijack it into Iran
0: Guy,
2: or into another country.
0: Guy, I want to understand here, were they largely Israeli passengers on the flight? So then how are the security agencies there looking at it? Are they looking at it as a hijack, a terror act or more?
2: Yeah, well, this flight had mainly Israeli passengers on board, flying between Dubai and Tel Aviv. And we should say this is a very popular destination for Israeli tourists, despite the very severe travel warnings for Israelis traveling to the UAE and to the Gulf in general. The growing assessment now after security assessment, both by the Israeli Mossad, the Shin Bet, and the security establishment, was that this it was indeed an attempt to commit a terror attack against this plane. And in this case, a very, very rare scenario where one of the pilots is the one who attempted to commit this act of terror, downing that plane or hijacking it to another location. He stabbed the main pilot, and we're hearing from passengers on board that flight upon landing in Saudi Arabia, speaking to I-24 News about those moments of horror.
0: Guy, I'm getting curious here. Do you have details of the attacker, of the pilot? Because one, it's not a passenger. It's a pilot who's got into this violent conflict. You are telling us, your information suggests he was an Omani national. Can you give us more details on that?
2: Well, I, as I understand now, this is very rare for an Omani pilot. Of course, Oman is a country that has no diplomatic relations with Israel. So Israel is also investigating who allowed an Omani pilot to go on board a flight to Tel Aviv. This is not something common among on those Fly Dubai airlines. And we should say that these Emirati airlines are one of the only ones in the Gulf that continued their flights to Israel throughout this war. And so Israelis trusted and still do, I think, those airlines to maintain their safety. And yet the fact that this was not only a crew member, but a pilot who attempted to commit this act is considered a very serious thing that the Israeli authorities will be looking into.
0: Just two more questions, Guy, because I want to also pick up from the fact what you said in your first answer, which was about an Indian national. But before that, the details that we hear are very sketchy about what happened. Was there a fight in the cockpit? Because how did the passengers get involved in a fight between the two pilots?
2: This is an initial report that I've been getting over the past few minutes, that the main pilot that was stabbed was indeed of Indian national. Of course, this is all initial details that we are getting, that the main pilot that was stabbed by the Omani co-pilot was indeed of Indian national, and he has been seriously wounded. That is regardless of his nationality. And as we know, there were two other pilots on board that plane as part of a routine drill by Fly Dubai to have another crew on board. And these are the ones that helped safely land that aircraft, specifically after that main pilot was seriously wounded and was obviously unable to bring that flight to a safe landing.
0: All right, I appreciate you joining us, Guy, for the information that you're sharing with us so that it helps put it in perspective about the situation also on this. And thank you for the details that you're bringing to us. I have more news coming in on this flight, this aircraft. What happened when a pilot decides to stab another? What is then we are looking at? Let's go across to some details coming in. This is from our OSINT team. It is very significant. This could have been a crash. This could have been a massive disaster. India Today's OSINT team has found out a detail as they were tracking the satellite information of this flight. As per analysis of flight tracking data by India Today's OSINT, the Tel Aviv-bound Fly Dubai flight dropped more than 14,000 feet in 29 seconds. That's huge, ladies and gentlemen. When you're mid-air and within 30 seconds, if there's a drop of 14,000, that's a huge drop when it comes to altitude, atmosphere and more. And this was when the two pilots in the cockpit were in a conflict. The pilot, and we are trying to get details of whether it was the main pilot or the co-pilot, but stabbed another, wanted to take control of the aircraft. What is this, if not being seen as a terror hijack act? We'll try and get more details on this. On your screens, India Today has been tracking more details of one, how the flight radar is showing us something terrible did happen. Look at that. There is a certain altitude that is approved on which the flight is flying, an international route, and then boom, within 30 seconds, there's a drop. This is not turbulence simply. This came without an alert. Something massive happened in the cockpit that could have led to a massive disaster. That is why there are visuals of passengers in blood as well. Some of them tried to intervene and have tried to salvage the situation. But this is what we are picking up from the details. And I'll go across to my colleagues as well to help me understand more on this. So look at that. Let me just help you understand what happened. So this was a Fly Dubai flight. Now, UAE and Israel, we know, have developed fair relations now. And even though there have been warnings for Israeli travelers toward UAE, the flights have been flying with all safety considerations. Here's what happened. It was a Fly Dubai aircraft. Look at that. So this was supposed to be, it started from Dubai and traveling to Tel Aviv. The route that is going from Qatar, Bahrain, Kuwait, it crosses all of this airspace. Mid-air, suddenly happens something in the cockpit where reports suggest one pilot is stabbing another, and because of that, boom, in 30 seconds, there's a mid-drop. This drop is being seen as massive. This is immediate, came without a warning, without an alert. That is why some of the passengers also are reporting the kind of injuries they have received. All of them are safe now. It has landed in Saudi airspace. This is to help you understand even further. 14,000 feet drop in 29 seconds. This is much more than the turbulence you may have witnessed midair. The theory right now is coming is that the pilot who stabbed another wanted to take over the flight controls, possibly divert it to another location. This is, of course, being seen as right now a possible terror or a hijack act, but that's what the security agencies are looking at. That official confirmation is only about investigation that has been launched in this case. But let's just say lives of over any nationality, any ethnicity, but over 100 people has been saved right now. The passengers also, we are informed, intervened, took control of the situation, eventually the flight landing in Saudi Arabia. So this is the big news coming in, and we'll be tracking about what happened. Remember, because at a time like this, it is no ordinary flight. This is as much about the geopolitical situation, the conflict between Israel and other countries. And remember, in the past few days, there have been alerts sent to Israel that ahead of the 7th October anniversary, where the massacre happened in Israel by Hamas terrorists, there could be a repeat or an attack. And that is why Israel is being ultra cautious with all that's been happening around. So we'll be tracking more. That's the passengers that you can hear on the ground cheering each other as and when it was clear now that the flight is safe and they're landing. What is happening in the West Asia airspace? Because now information is coming in. Another flight has been diverted. Again, the route was similar. Tel Aviv to Dubai, a second flight, Dubai flight from Dubai to Tel Aviv, and has been diverted. Now heading back to Dubai. This is the Flight Radar 24 data that I'm quoting to you. I want to immediately bring in India Today Global Editor Pranay Upadhyay. Pranay, I understand our global team is constantly tracking all the latest update on this second flight diverted. But do you see this as a cautionary measure or has something happened?
1: I'm sure this might be part of some wider investigation launched by the Fly Dubai flight carrier. Because, you know, whatever has happened, sudden drop, altitude change, route diversion, all these things are giving abnormal signals. Whatever is happening...
0: At least when it comes to Israel and West Asia.
1: Absolutely. Yes. And especially as we were discussing, Pooja, that this should be seen in the backdrop of the recent visit of Prime Minister Benjamin Netanyahu to Dubai, to United Arab Emirates. And thereafter, he issued a warning and a cautionary note that there could be a possible attack against Israel. So in this entire backdrop, these incidents are being seen, and I think the Israeli authorities must be in touch with the UAE authorities, and they must have asked UAE authorities to take all precautionary measures because as I mentioned, that after this FZ 1073 aircraft, after that, Israel has also launched an investigation. They have shut down the Ben-Gurion airport for 1 hour. Till the time
0: Seen as an emergency by Israeli authorities.
1: Definitely. Not only that, they have scrambled their fighter jets as well. That if the need arises, they can send their fighter jets to escort that aircraft and force that aircraft to land. So to avoid
0: any possibility... But tell me this. Yeah. We are looking at an area which is an active conflict zone. Even if these flights are being seen as normal tourism, let's say, don't you think UAE or the Fly Dubai would want to be more cautious about who's flying it, the background check of the pilot? Don't you think that would be done in any scenario?
1: Sure. I'm sure. UAE authorities must have taken all possible measures. They are also aware. And, Dubai and Abu Dhabi both are they are very busy international hubs. They are quite aware about the situation. And in fact, they have ensured the safety and security of the passengers. But whatever has happened on board that flight, that is still to be investigated. That is still being investigated. So we cannot jump to any conclusion for that matter. But certainly, these are abnormal indicators.
0: Tell me this. Yeah. This diversion that we are looking at, and I was just a short while ago showing to our viewers, the drop of 14,000 feet. Is that uncommon, unnatural for an aircraft to happen if it's, let's say, a natural turbulence?
1: No, definitely it is an uncommon thing because sudden drop in altitude, it actually causes panic among the passengers.
0: Injuries.
1: Absolutely. You and I, when we take any flight and when there is a sudden drop, then when there is an air pocket, even a minor drop, causes that anxiety, that kind of insecurity. So therefore, it is not advisable for the pilots as well, for the aircrafts, to maintain that kind of a security protocol. And that's why if there is a drop of over 17,000 feet within a span of 2 minutes, then this is something quite alarming, quite significant. And that's why it was taken into consideration that something has happened to that aircraft.
0: Pranay, quickly, I don't know if this is coming as a clarity. Just a short while ago, before you spoke to one of the Israeli correspondents in Tel Aviv, he's suggesting some information coming in that the pilot who stabbed another was an Omani national. Hmm. And likely the pilot who got stabbed could be an Indian national. Do you have information on that or clarity yet?
1: So far, we don't have any confirmation. I'm also trying to check with the UAE authorities that do we have any information. Because the Fly Dubai, which is the air carrier, has not released any identity details pertaining to these two. Yeah.
0: Okay.
1: So far, all these details which are emerging are via the Israeli passengers, those who were on board that flight.
0: Okay.
1: So okay. the passenger testimonies are coming. Mm-hmm. So we have to wait for the official confirmation from either UAE authorities or the Israeli authorities as yet.
0: All right, that's important. Yeah. We'll wait for official clarity and communication. Let's not make any speculation of any kind because it is a sensitive geopolitical issue. As much appreciate you joining us, Pranay. But I want you to stay back, Pranay, because I have news coming in from what the Israeli minister has said. Could this blow up as an incident beyond a scuffle between two pilots to a bigger, wider issue? We have news coming in. Let's go across to that big breaking news coming in here on the news break at 4 p.m. This is what the Israeli government is saying. The Mossad is at it already. The Mossad is investigating what happened in this aircraft. Was this about a personal quarrel, a professional quarrel, or a political quarrel that could have led to a disaster? Israeli minister has said the state of Israel must address the intent and not results. Whoever tried to crash a plane and murder more than 100 Israelis must pay as if he murdered people. He and every state of terror organization that sent him. And of course, because he's then bringing in the religious, spiritual angle as well to be able to say that a psalm of thanksgiving to the master of the universe for the great miracle of rescue, but adding, our duty, I will pursue my enemies and destroy them, not return until they are utterly consumed. I want to go across to Pranay for the latest. Pranay, even the tone of the Israeli minister that we are noticing here, it's a lot about, like we've seen Israeli rhetorics come in. It's about community, brotherhood, we'll not leave the enemies. How do you think they'll likely progress on this? And what we have seen is latest, they've eliminated terrorists who even abducted the rescued hostages. So I can only imagine what Israel could be planning.
1: Absolutely. Pooja, you know the history of Mossad. You know the history of Israel hunting down any threat coming to the state of Israel even in the span of years.
0: Yes.
1: They hunt down. I want to show you the picture here.
0: Yes.
1: Because this is the picture of...
0: This is the first time. Nobody has it. We are showing it to you.
1: So this is the flight tail, which got damaged, after this aircraft landed in Tabuk of Saudi Arabia. And this is courtesy to the Israeli media. They have shown this picture that, this is the aircraft. So this is the impact of the
0: what
1: damage.
0: What does it show, if you
1: so
0: can
1: this
0: explain?
1: This shows that the sudden drop in altitude has caused damage to the airframe. This is the kind of damage, the sudden drop in the aircraft. So this is
0: if
1: the magnitude.
0: If an airframe of the craft can get damaged, I can only imagine, if you were not wearing a seatbelt, what happened to those passengers?
1: Absolutely. So that is the scare, that is the worry, that is the concern. And that's the question you asked that, is it normal? No, this is not normal.
0: I remember, sorry to interject you there, if a turbulence comes in, there's an alert we get. Wear your seatbelt, stay on your seats. There was no such alert. And that's one of the reasons that this happened. But I am also curious to know if this was a fight, let's say, in the cockpit. How did the passengers get involved? What are you hearing? What do you think happened? How did the passengers manage to intervene?
1: Well, normally, the pilot's cockpit is locked. It is out of bound for the normal passengers.
0: Correct.
1: But something has happened. We do not have exact detail what exactly started because everything happened within a span of 20 minutes. Because at 8:02, the flight took off from Dubai and whatever has happened has started unfolding by 8:22. And thereafter, the sudden altitude drop, the diversion of the flight path. Because if you see distance from Dubai to Tel Aviv, the flight trajectory is over UAE to Saudi
0: Kuwait,
1: Arabia.
0: Kuwait, Qatar.
1: No, not Kuwait, Qatar.
0: No?
1: It's from UAE, from Dubai, you fly to Saudi Arabia, to Jordan and then to Israel.
0: Okay.
1: So that is the flight path. So certainly, it started taking a right turn over the Saudi Arabia's airspace and then it started encircling. So obviously, those were the indicators that something wrong has happened. Something went south on board that flight. And in fact, everyone got alerted. And as you know, that the Israelis also track their own aircraft, but anything. An emergency sign which was signaled and having so many Israeli passengers on board. then definitely that is the reason why Israelis have scrambled their fighter jets.
0: But you've got to appreciate how Israeli agencies track their people's safety. It's, their defense mechanisms are like that. Pranay, if I request you to please elaborate on the visuals that have come in. We're only putting out what are confirmed visuals because all sorts of videos are on social media right now. What is this video? I hear that one is of them possibly clapping of passengers. When do you think that would have been taken? And another is of a bloodshed video. If my team can put that video on the screen, we can see some pilots who are there, pilots or passengers who've seen their blood on the body. What are you picking up? What happened?
1: So these three visuals, if you see, Pooja, one is an, when the scuffle was on board
0: this
1: that
0: video,
1: flight.
0: Yes.
1: When the passengers were in a state of panic, and if you can listen to that audio, then obviously people were panicking on board that aircraft. When there was a sudden altitude drop, when there is a diversion, then there is an uncertainty that what will happen on board that aircraft. And when it is horrifying, Pooja, to see two pilots fighting, as you rightly pointed it out, that, you know, your fate lies in the hands of those two pilots. Those who are pilot and co-pilot, and they are the one who are flying that aircraft. And if they are fighting, then who's going to take control of the aircraft? So that remains a larger question. But here, when the aircraft safely landed, and I think the Saudi Arabian authorities have also played an important role to ensure that the flight lands, at the Tabuk airport. And after that, you can see these visuals that after the safe landing and when the emergency situation got resolved, I think they have taken
0: out. Stay on with me. I have more news break coming in here. This is about what Israelis are now doing to ensure their passengers are taken back in safety. Let's take a look at that big breaking news coming in about the next step for the Israeli passengers. A recovery flight is en route to Tabuk to ensure that over 100 passengers, 180 in total, will be taken to Tel Aviv. A flight is currently en route to pick up the passengers. And FZ-1073 is already en route to ensure that safely their passengers are back. A quick word from Pranay on that. So Pranay, not wasting time, but how do you think Saudi Arabia would be dealing with this emergency situation as well?
1: Because, you know, as far as the aviation rules are concerned, these are the global commons and everyone share these details. So Saudi Arabia is also investigating. They have ensured that the aircraft is safely landed. The passengers get, all the required amenities there. And till the time the alternative aircraft, because Israelis were also coordinating with the UAE authorities. Okay. And meanwhile, by the time UAE can send or Fly Dubai can send an alternative aircraft to ensure. Meanwhile, the Israeli authorities have also sent messages to Saudi Arabia that if the requirement is there, they are ready to send their aircraft to fetch the passengers. So
0: but,
1: I think.
0: But this I'm, is, cu- yeah. I'm curious here, Pranay, if you have details. How did the flight manage to get back in control? The landing in Saudi Arabia, was it done by the accused pilot? Was it, as per Saudi, opening its airspace for an emergency landing? Any details on that?
1: I think very sketchy details are emerging now. But whatever little details we have indicates that there were some onboard marshals and onboard people, those who overpowered that individual or the co-pilot, who started attacking or stabbing his partner or his colleague, pilot. And thereafter, the pilot who was flying the aircraft managed to land that aircraft safely at the Tabuk airport of Saudi Arabia. And thereafter, the situation got resolved and the message was sent out that all the passengers on board are safe, the flight is safe. But the new detail which is emerging clearly indicates that something is happening, because if another flight is getting diverted, then certainly,
0: Or just being too cautious
1: They might be too cautious about it.
0: 7 days to go for 7th October.
1: 7th October, so, the elections are also coming.
0: Correct.
1: And I think, this is the risk aversion.
0: All right, appreciate you joining us. Pranay Upadhyay and our global team will be tracking all the latest on that. Personal, professional, geopolitical, whatever be the differences, a pilot reportedly has stabbed another 180 passengers on board. The flight has safely landed in Saudi, which was not a destination. It was an emergency landing. But was this a geopolitical situation, and how will Israel respond to it? We'll be tracking all that and more. This was a special telecast on the news break. I'm heading into a very short commercial break. Crime Scene comes up next, where we tell you all about the top crime stories. And Bihar really needs to pull up its socks. The Bihar government will really need to have a crackdown on why is it that some of the men believe there, these criminals, that they can get away with assault, and how. after a very short break.

0: Welcome to the crime scene. I'm getting shocking details from Ajmer in Rajasthan. It may be a dated video, but what has resurfaced is our behavior. And I say this, our behavior, because I represent the country as well. That some men think they can harass an international tourist and it's all fun and games. And all of this while it is being recorded. I want to put out that visual first for on your screen to help you understand. We are told that this video from Ajmer, and this is an Israeli woman blogger who has recalled the incident and has said that she initially thought the men were approaching her, wanted a selfie, but moved away after she refused. But then they start to say things to her which clearly did not respect personal boundaries. The video, according to our information, is dated 2022, but has resurfaced online. An Israeli national woman being harassed by these local residents in Ajmer while she was visiting there in Kishangarh. The accused passed obscene remarks, and to the viewer, I want to add, I cannot put those remarks on air. They were so humiliating when I listened to what these men were saying. Imagine what an international tourist must be feeling. The police have taken action, even though many years later, the names of these men, ladies and gentlemen, I want to ensure that the names are taken. Furqan, Anis, Farhan and Akhtar, all below 25 years of age. They've now been arrested. They've apologized for their behavior. But now, years later, when the police finally caught up after the video went viral, investigation is underway. And I want to say to these four men, you must be ashamed of yourself because of your behavior. India's reputation is coming down.
1: Galia Kovo, Israeli survivor, who's now joining us on the broadcast. Galia, I want to thank you for speaking to India today. You've been following all the updates. What was your first response when you finally realized that it's been four long years, but the police that has taken action?
2: I was really surprised. And at the first, when I uploaded it, I didn't know they say bad things. I thought they were asking for a selfie and like maybe say funny things. But after figuring it out, I was shocked. And then when they sent me how they arrest them, I was really relieved to know that other women will not experience that, to be honest.
1: Galia, what do you remember from what had happened 4 years back? The exact incident, what these men said to you, what did you think of it at first and until you realized that you were being harassed?
2: I went to the lake, Kindergrashne, I'm not sure about the name, and I was travel alone and I wanted to take a few pictures, like I did a selfie, and then they came and asked me like things in India, in Hindu, I didn't know what exactly, and I thought they were asking for a selfie, which is, it is happened in India, a lot of time they were asking selfie, because I know it's popular to ask it from a tourist, and I told them no, I

0: side of the lake and went to be in, like in other place.
1: Was it your first instinct as a solo woman traveler to probably approach a family that may have been around that seemed rather safe, women and children, to tell them that I'm being harassed by these men? Or it did not strike you in the first go that maybe these men are harassing me because you don't understand the language?
0: I didn't know what they were saying. For me, it was like, okay, they are asking for selfie. They want a lot, like they really want to picture with me, and I don't want right now. So I told them no, and I didn't know they were saying bad things. Like, of course, if I would know, I maybe respond even much harder or like talk to the police or something. But I just didn't know what they were saying, to be honest.
2: इन चारों को गिरफ्तार किया गया, प्रकरण पंजीबद्ध किया गया है, आगे कार्रवाई की जा रही है। इन चारों ने पूछताछ में यह बताया कि यह घटना जो है 2022 9 अक्टूबर के 12 अफवाह के दिन की है। साथ ही इन्होंने ये बात भी सामने रखी कि इनसे ये गलती हुई है और आगे से ये ध्यान रखेंगे कि कोई भी ऐसी बात नहीं आए। आम जनता से और पर्यटकों से ये अपील है कि राजस्थान पुलिस और अजमेर पुलिस सदैव इनके साथ है।
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4: So at least thankfully these men have been arrested by the police, even if years later. Let me now take you to Bihar. After Jamui, Samastipur, Gaya now comes in Begusarai. What is up with these criminals who all say, also proudly are boasting about assaulting women, recording it and turning these videos viral? In this latest case, the assault again caught on camera and eventually viral has led to the police taking action in this case. But think of this young woman as well. She was abducted, kidnapped, taken to this hotel in Begusarai. All of this was captured on camera. He can be seen punching, slapping, hitting the victim who keeps pleading with him. He's clearly making the video of the assault and wants to go viral. The main accused, Rohit, was arrested by the police. He injured his leg while trying to flee from custody. Another accused, Vikram Kumar, who is the main accused's brother-in-law, has also been taken in custody by the police. Similar incident was in Gaya, where a man and woman were harassed in the name of allegedly moral policing, where they were assaulted by a mob. Several such incidents are coming to light, and this is raising a question, especially the outrage we have seen after Jamui of the groping, the grabbing of private parts, the audacity to think that they have a right to do this to these young women. Bihar government really needs a crackdown on the situation.
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0: मीडिया के सभी बंधुओं को ज्ञात होगा साल 2019 में निवर्तमान कांग्रेस पार्टी के राष्ट्रीय अध्यक्ष ने ये कहा कि वो नरेंद्र मोदी की इमेज को खराब करने का भरसक प्रयास करेंगे। प्रधानमंत्री मोदी ने बार बार ये कहा कि उन पर कटाक्ष करें, उन पर हमला करें, लेकिन कांग्रेस का ये हमला संवैधानिक संस्थाओं पर और भारत के लोकतंत्र पर हमले में तब्दील ना हो। लेकिन कांग्रेस पार्टी का नेतृत्व
1: यू आर वॉचिंग इंडिया टुडे।
2: Twenty-three years since U.S. President then George W. Bush decided to indulge in U.S. invasion of Iraq, the U.S. forces have made an exit. Now, while many may see this as an important development, we've also seen what happened in Afghanistan when the American forces left. With this departure, will there be a bigger regional conflict or will there be a complete transformation and change for Iraq and its people? Here's a special report I'm leaving you with. Thank you for watching.
3: That was March 2003. And now, exactly 23 years later, the United States has officially completed the withdrawal of its last remaining military forces from Iraq. Ahead of the hard September 30th, 2026 deadline, the multinational anti-ISIS coalition has fully packed up and left. The central government in Baghdad has declared 1st October as a new sovereignty day, launching four consecutive days of national public holidays to mark the end of foreign military presence. But this historic exit is raising intense geopolitical anxiety across the Middle East. The final drawdown comes at a highly critical moment, precisely as fears of a potential US ground operation targeting Iran continue to escalate throughout the region. History shows just how fragile this transition can be. In 2003, the United States invaded to oust Saddam Hussein. American forces initially withdrew in 2011, only to force back into the country 3 years later in 2014, when ISIS militants overran massive portions of Iraqi territory.
4: ارتكب المجرم الأرعن بوش الصغير. هو وأعوانه جريمته التي كان يتوعد بها العراق.
3: A phased exit deal signed by President Biden back in 2024 set this current transition in motion. Even US President Donald Trump has repeatedly criticized the 2003 Iraq War, calling the invasion one of the biggest strategic mistakes in modern American history.
5: A disproportionate amount of publicity, as you probably heard. And I used to say, don't go into Iraq. Don't attack Iraq. Frankly, they attacked the wrong country. And they did a lot of damage.
6: احنا طبعا مع الانسحاب الامريكي وكذلك الانسحاب التركي لان هذا راح العراق يكون سيد نفسه انه ما يحتاج لا تدخل دولي بحمايته ولا اي قوات اجنبيه داخل العراق. عندنا قواتنا الامنيه موجوده جاهز مكافحه 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
3: As the US mission shifts strictly to state training and intelligence sharing, Iraq now stands fully on its own, facing a highly volatile region, a rising Iranian military build-up, and the haunting lessons of its past. Bureau Report, India Today.
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Good evening and welcome to Five Live. I'm Pooja Shali. We're looking at Begusarai and also Bengaluru, irrespective of cities. What is happening with the Betis who we are betraying in the country? Team India upping the ante, also against Chief Election Commissioner, is our another top story for Five Live. But as we look at the political showdown or the social issues, there's also one more from the tech world. Apple Pay finally is in India. That's something for the tech enthusiasts to look at. So these are some of the top stories that we are looking at. But first, the headlines. I'm Pooja Shali. Let's begin. Was this a hijacking scare on Tel Aviv-bound Fly Dubai flight? The pilot allegedly stabbed the co-pilot, tried to crash the plane. Video shows co-pilot was bleeding profusely after being stabbed. Flight was made then to have an emergency landing at Saudi Arabia. All passengers over 180 are safe. Israel is here suspecting a terror angle behind Fly Dubai incident. Mossad and Shin Bet will be jointly investigating the incident. Israeli minister with an emotional viewpoint is also demanding a stern warning and action against those behind the incident. In domestic political news, India bloc announcing a march to Election Commission on the 6th of October. Opposition adamant on CEC Gyanesh Kumar's resignation. BJP slams India bloc for blaming the CEC for their electoral defeat. Calls the outrage a sign of frustration. Another video, again from Bihar. A woman is seen abducted, assaulted and allegedly raped in a hotel. The woman is beaten with slippers and then assaulted in the hotel room, all on camera. It's the India Today South Conclave. Nara Lokesh, speaking of the CEC controversy, says Congress slams Election Commission when it loses. Nara Lokesh hailing the Election Commission statement on the SIR controversy. But some good news coming for India. It's the 10th gold with 4 golds today itself for India at the Asian Games 2026 in archery, trap shooting, taking India's gold tally to 10.

0: Right, the top news that's coming is from Israel and what the Israeli media is quoting. What happened midair in the Fly Dubai aircraft, which was supposed to be a usual, normal tourism flight and a travel from Dubai to Tel Aviv, turned into what is being seen as a hijack scare. Another video is emerging. We're trying to take our time here at India Today to ensure we are putting out only confirmed visuals on your screen. But this is the moment of chaos that was caught on camera. A passenger recorded this dramatic descent on her mobile phone, 14,000 feet drop in 20 seconds. The incident was not believed to have been a hijacking, though. It's a spokesperson for the Israeli Prime Minister's office who's saying that they are looking at all angles, not actively looking at hijack scare, but definitely what unfolded in the cockpit is what everyone would want to know. It was a flight bound for Israel, Tel Aviv, from the United Arab Emirates. Both countries have reinvented with their diplomatic relationship. But this flight had to be diverted to Saudi Arabia after an emergency signal was transmitted following a fight between the pilots, not the passengers, between the two pilots who are supposed to be ensuring together, holding the life and safety of over 100 passengers. An Israeli official is looking at what happened and conspired in the cockpit. Was it a personal conflict, a fight, a professional one, or a political one? Israeli officials are looking at all angles here. Look at these visuals on your screen. So this is another visual. This is about the descent that happened. And you can hear the panic, the screams, and later a certain cheer as well when the flight eventually managed to be in control and was landing in Tabuk, which was in Saudi Arabia, which opened its airspace. Emergency signals were transmitted immediately. Now, Israeli forces, we are told, were anyway tracking, and that's an unusual affair for them, tracking the flight data, the safety of their passengers. But when the emergency signals were transmitted, we hear that the aircrafts of the Israeli Air Force were immediately put on standby as well. We're trying to get you confirmed updates about what is unfolding on the ground. But let's take a look. Full screen of this another video that has emerged in the Fly Dubai incident. What the Fly Dubai has said is that they are investigating the incident. The details are not clear. They're not sketchy. Some reports are suggesting, and I'm quoting from the Israeli correspondents who I spoke to a short while ago, that this was an Omani national. I'm going by what the claims are coming, but I reiterate that this is not an official communication that has been sent to us, and we'll try and get more clarity about what happened. Nevertheless, a massive disaster has been averted. All right, joining me now, another voice that is joining me from Jerusalem, Major Dan Pfefferman, retired. He's the former IDF intelligence officer. He's now the editor-in-chief of the Middle East 24. Appreciate you joining us, sir. You tell me, what are the details that you're hearing? It's clearly a big scare mid-air. What is the confirmed information that you can share with us, sir?
1: It's a certainly concerning incident, potential international emergency that was diverted at the last minute. From what we know, and the few details that have been confirmed and the passenger footage that's coming out, is that this was an attempted hijacking by the co-pilot, who I understand is of Omani origin. He screamed Allahu Akbar and stabbed the pilot before taking control of the aircraft. It plunged around 14,000 feet before other passengers and the other flight crew managed to break into the cockpit, subdue him, and gain control. And there was an alternative crew on board who took control of the flight and landed it safely in Saudi Arabia. I'm also understanding that the intent was to possibly crash it into some site in Israel. So not only were the roughly 180 passengers, almost all of them Israeli, were saved by these heroic actions, but also potentially a lot more people on the ground were saved by this. And it's sad and maybe not coincidental that this is just 20 years after the 9/11 hijacking. And tomorrow, from what I understand, is also 50 years to the Entebbe.
0: Also to that, Major Dan, apart from all of that, also coming is October 7th. Anniversary as well. Do you think that it could be in line with all of that, or do you think this could be a personal lone fox attack or issue or a personal conflict between the pilots, or do you think this is much more than that?
1: I don't know what the intent of the co-pilot who tried to crash the plane is. It seems pretty clear at this point that we're talking about an attempted terrorist attack, a mega terrorist attack, and not just some fight between the two. The pilot was stabbed. If the reports are correct that the co-pilot, the attacker here, was yelling Allahu Akbar, which is unfortunately what Islamist terrorists yell before terrorist attacks, then it's very clear that we are talking about an attempted terrorist attack.
0: But because you've worked with the intelligence as well, I want to just understand here, in cases like this, and especially right now when the region is facing a conflict, do you think the safety of the passengers or such flight details are anyway tracked by the intelligence agencies just in case of an emergency scenario like that? Or would you like to believe that because it was Dubai to Tel Aviv, because it was a friendly country, that that wouldn't have been a concern? Because immediately the forces were put on standby as well when the emergency signals were given. Do you think Israel is always on a guard when it comes to its passengers, even if midair?
1: I'm not hearing the question correctly. I'm not hearing it clearly.
0: Okay. If I can... Okay. I also want to understand here that when we're talking about passengers and Israeli passenger safety here, how do you think UAE needs to intervene here? What about the fact that Saudi Arabia opened its airspace?
1: Look, Israel takes its airline security extremely carefully. All passengers that go onto Israeli planes, whether they are Israeli or flights coming to Israel, are screened, extensive screening. Here we have, of course, a pilot who is from a country that does not have diplomatic relations with Israel. Again, from what I understand, he's from Oman. And, you know, there's only so much that intelligence activity can do. If there is any kind of communication, if there's any kind of email exchanges, if there's any kind of planning, then that's something that intelligence agencies can pick up. But if you're talking about someone who decides in their own mind to take matters into their own hand and use a civilian airline as a weapon of mass terror, there's not much that intelligence agencies can do. Pilots, of course, in all countries should be screened. Clearly, their media, their social media, their email exchanges need to be monitored, apparently now more than ever. And this is something that can threaten Israelis, but it can threaten anywhere, anyone in any country, and it can threaten people around the Middle East, it can threaten people in India. This is a threat that needs to be taken seriously, and it's not just passengers, apparently it's also...
0: You mentioned, and I've heard and I've spoken to other correspondents as well from Israel, they're mentioning that it was an Omani national, though I believe there's no official confirmation yet to that. Do you think Oman, the government, needs to also speak up here, even though I understand Oman and Israel do not have official diplomatic relationship, but as a government, they need to ensure that it's not seen as one country versus the other?
1: I would imagine so. Look, Oman and Israel do not have official relations. They also don't have hostile relations.
0: Correct.
1: You know, Oman was long considered a country that tries to maintain neutrality, but was always considered, at least under the previous leadership, a potential of joining the Abraham Accords. I know Oman has kind of shifted in recent years, and the kind of Islamist direction has taken hold more of the anti-Israel, anti-Semitic hostility has taken hold in the Omani public in recent years. But yes, this would be an encouraging remark from the government of Oman if this is the case indeed.
0: My final question would be, the past few years clearly haven't been easy for Israel and the neighborhood in itself in West Asia and the Middle East. But I want to understand in this scenario, how do you think Israel will proceed its passenger safety? And I can only imagine if the attacker would have got away with whatever intent or plan the pilot had. How do you think Israel forces will go ahead? Because recently we heard about how even the IDF ensured that the man, the terrorist in Gaza who had abducted Noah Arghamani, was eliminated, even though she was rescued, but they went after him. So that's the kind of vigor and determination the IDF shows. In cases like this, what can be done then to ensure the safety of passengers from Israel is top-notch?
1: Look, I mean, the last few years have shown us just how vulnerable, unfortunately, Israeli civilians and Jews who aren't even Israeli are to random acts of violence and terror all over the world. This is something that has gone up by hundreds of percent in recent years, literally everywhere in the world. And it's something that makes Israelis have to be extra cautious when traveling abroad, something that people from other countries don't have to do. Israelis will have to continue being cautious regarding flights. That's something that, you know, flights coming in and out of Israel, again, whether they are Israeli airlines or whether they're foreign airlines, will need more security coordination on the back end here, to more vigilance, not just of security measures of the passengers, but apparently now of the crew and of the pilots. And this is something unfortunate, because it's something that's going to take back, bring us back.
0: I just have one more question. That what you're saying has come to my mind is, do you think there needs to be a background check of the pilots and the crew as well in cases like this one? And two, do you think this will spread a certain fear or panic among Israelis, or they will stay defiant with their travels?
1: I can't see another scenario. This is going to have to increase security measures on pilots, on crew, on ground crew. And this is something every airline, every airport around the world should be doing anyway. But unfortunately, Israelis are always the first to be on the end of extremist acts and terrorism. But we're not the last. And this is something that every country, unfortunately, should be concerned of.
0: Appreciate you joining us, Major Dan Pfefferman, to help us understand what is the mood and sentiment like with what happened. Mid-air hijack, terror act, personal conflict, investigation will prove what happened. But it did put the safety of over 180, most of them Israeli passengers, at stake. Appreciate you joining us, sir. Thank you very much. Let me now bring you to the national capital, Delhi, and also what's happening in other states. Meanwhile, Delhi streets repeatedly raising one question: how safe are women in public spaces? But have we gone beyond as well? Especially, there was a lot of expectation from Bihar. It was supposed to be a Naya Bihar, where the Jungle Raj would be in the past era. But disturbing incidents all caught on camera of women being harassed, assaulted, humiliated, sexually assaulted in public. Jammui, Samastipur, Banka, Gaya, and now Begusarai. The state government has promised strict action against any accused in any of these cases. But with different places, different victims, you are witnessing a pattern, and especially how some criminals think they can get away with this behavior. This is the footage recently from Begusarai. A woman is being punched, slapped, hit, while she pleads to let go. But that's not the scarier part. The part where the man is deliberately recording it because he wants this to go viral, where he's also seen, and he has no fear of it. Right, in the latest, I can now confirm to you that this accused has been arrested by the police. A probe team has been launched. But similar instances from Gaya earlier, young women and men allegedly surrounded by local youth who think in Shergari they can get away with moral policing as well, where the man was assaulted and the woman allegedly abused and then driven away. Cases like that are coming constantly on social media, where Gaya police there has verified the video. 8 people have been arrested, including 4 minors. Minor age boys who think assault harassment is okay and is normal. This is after Jammui, after Samastipur, where we've seen multiple cases of horror. So let's try and understand from someone who's been closely tracking and trying to come to assistance of women. Yogita Behana is a women's rights activist, and I've known her for several years now. She's constantly spoken on several issues, especially about women. Yogita, what does one say to it? I wish it was one incident or another, but in 2026 here, we are again sitting discussing what should be done in Naya Bihar. Yogita, I think your microphone is on mute. If you could unmute that. Go ahead, please. Yes.
2: Sorry. So I'm just saying, I don't know what is wrong with Bihar per se, or what is wrong with our country overall, but lot of cases are surfacing, particularly from Bihar. It indicates the kind of, the level of crimes, increasing against women, because nothing has been done. So if you see what happened in Jammui, and of course the swift action was taken, but you can see the ripple effect of such crimes, because they know they will get away with it, so they know nothing will happen. Eventually it is the victim who will suffer, and they will get eventually a bail, or they will get acquittals, and investigations will go on for years and years. When we talk about POXO cases, the child being gang raped and killed, we deal with so many severe such cases. the fate of such cases is also very, very, you know, bleak in terms of justice. So then there is a motivation in terms of the potential perpetrators. You know, they know this is the system. This is how
0: Good
2: we can
0: point.
2: Play with it.
0: That this I think the because these men think they can get away. It's the victim who feels the shame. But, you
2: Absolutely.
0: Know, I also want to point here, Yogita, is it really just about Bihar? Because while maybe outraging about Jammui, Samastipur and more, I'll put out the images coming in from Bengaluru, Karnataka. So to say a Congress-governed state where again we can see that there is this harassment that is happening. Girls are being beaten up. All of this while is being recorded on camera. Even in a city which is seemingly cosmopolitan, a fair dispute on auto rickshaw between two women and an auto driver escalates into this physical fight. Confrontation all caught on camera. Police detained the driver after the complaint. But that is what I'm coming to. Do you think this is this about anger issues? Is this about inability to take no? Is it about law enforcement? Is it about what we are witnessing in our families?
2: I think all of it. All of it all together and bifurcating it by calling a particular state which is governed by a particular party will be a very, you know, kind of demeaning on the victims because everywhere women are suffering, whichever government is there, and they have been suffering. So we can't blame and pinpoint fingers at particularly. Yes, of course, we have high expectations from the current regime in terms of, because every time we ask question is to the current regime only. In Nirbhaya days, we definitely, we were raising fingers at Congress and now BJP because we expect a lot from them. So Bangalore is also showing a lot of indicating crime, a lot of crimes. And I also personally feel down south, we always had that assumption down south is, you know, better in terms of women's safety if you compare to North India, which is the case. Bangalore, I don't know, again, something is definitely wrong with the city made. The reason we need to find out, we need to do little research. We don't do that as a society, as a government. We don't invest
0: I have to say,
2: that.
0: There are a lot of cases that comes in from southern states as well. You're correct. Whether it's dowry deaths, whether it's harassment, we've seen several of these cases. And I think it has to be a collective responsibility that we take. Yogita,
2: Absolutely.
0: Tell me here, when you talk to the victims here, what are the victims telling you? What is the concern? Because I hope if the lawyers or someone from the judiciary or the police are listening to you right now, why is it that the victims are feeling the shame and not the perpetrators?
2: Because nothing happens, no. So first of all, the victim has to fight with her own family to report a case because they think it will bring shame to them. Secondly, when they fight the family, they go one step down. It is such a harassment of another level to get an FIR registered. So when they have to go through the whole process, it's humiliating. It's very humiliating for a person, especially women, to come forward and report. And families don't support always. 90% of the cases are suppressed within the family. They say, why? Why do
0: you... phail jayegi, bezati ho jayegi.
2: Besti ho jayegi. Phir kyon phaltu ki baat banani hai, izzat bachani hai, and all that blah, blah. And then even if she crossed that line, ki nahi mujhe karna hai, and if she gets the family support, police is the biggest harassment in our country. They think trivialize kar dete issues and then they think it is family matter. Most of the crimes, even a boyfriend beating up a girlfriend or a husband in the video or the partner or per se is the right word, they will definitely say that, oh, ye to gharelu mamla hai. You to aapas mein nipto.
0: When, so this is when we look at visuals like this, Yogita, as these are all caught on camera, would one say that the cases have increased, or do you think at least the cases are being reported more because it is being recorded and caught on camera? So at least you have the evidence. Otherwise, it's just about a claim. And we've seen when a girl decides to speak, it's often dismissed.
2: So yes, I would say that it is reporting more. We have more CCTVs in terms of people have even privately, and we also have people picking up their phone and start recording. You know, it's a new trend. So first thing in any tussle or any violence is the phone. So I think it is because of that reporting is much more, because violence has been happening. Let's not forget that. It is always there. It has been always there. The level might increase with the aggravating factors. We might see lack of law and order. It might have increased because of that. But reporting per se has definitely increased because of the social media, because of the, you know, now they have a voice. They have a voice. They know if, you know, they are not reported, ek ट्वीट कर देंगे एंड इंस्टा पे पोस्ट डाल देंगे एंड एवरी एक्शन एंड एक्चुअली द एक्शन हैज बीन टेकन लॉट ऑफ केसेस हैव बीन रिजॉल्व्ड बिकॉज ऑफ द सोशल मीडिया पोस्ट सो यस नाउ द कॉन्फिडेंस इन अ विक्टिम हैज कम थ्रू द टूल विच इज द फोन और द कैमरा सो यस रिपोर्टिंग हैज ऑल्सो गॉन अप एंड द क्राइम्स आर ऑलवेज देयर क्राइम हैज
0: 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And I hope the police, the lawyers, come to their rescue as well. Appreciate you joining us, Yogita Behana, with all the latest. Incidentally, it's been more than a decade since the Nirbhaya horror case that most of us remember about what happened, the protests about it. But it looks like that in Delhi, the protests are back. These are girl students again this time. And the simple question they are asking, when will the streets be safe of the national capital for them to be able to walk out? Not have to demand safety for Delhi and for the women. Take a look how these protests are becoming order of the day. And these college students are now taking it upon themselves to demand safety.
3: Fourteen years since Nirbhaya, the streets of the national capital look eerily familiar. Students back on the streets, posters held high, slogans ringing through the capital, loud, clear and unapologetic. But why this rerun? Because for millions of women, safety on the streets is still not a given. A basic right, a basic expectation, and yet one that continues to feel like a distant dream. Four rape cases in just 12 days. And those are only the cases that made it to the headlines. For countless women, harassment, abuse and eve-teasing have become a grim part of everyday life. A reality so routine that students say they're being forced to adjust to it. But the question is, why should they? And for how long? The latest wave of protests erupted after the Kalkaji rape case. Women and students stepped out onto the Delhi streets, demanding the right to occupy public spaces without fear. Students from LSR, Gargi College, Miranda House, Kamala Nehru College and several other institutions of the Delhi University joined the protest marches on September 24 and 25. एक कचौरी दो समोसा इन 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On September 28, students gathered at the Delhi University's Faculty of Arts with organizers saying the demonstration was open to women and queer people. Even bad weather could not keep them away. Posters went up, slogans grew louder, and at the heart of the protest, the freedom to move through Delhi without fear of harassment. The demands were not for more restrictions, they were for better infrastructure. Better lighting on roads and in public spaces, reliable transport system, more DTC and shuttle buses, stronger security at colleges, regular police patrolling, functional CCTV cameras, safe passage for women travelling late in the evening, public toilets and menstrual hygiene facilities. And above all, the freedom to use public spaces without additional restrictions, simply because they are women. And there is one demand that cuts straight to the heart of the debate. Rapist ko andar karo, ladkiyon ko nahi. For these students, the answer to unsafe streets cannot be to keep women away from those streets. Not tighter curfews, not restricting where women can go, not telling them when they should return home. Because keeping women indoors does not make public spaces safer. 14 years after the streets of Delhi first witnessed some of the country's biggest women-led protests, the slogans may have changed, but the demand remains painfully familiar. The right to walk, the right to travel, the right to study, the right to exist in a public space without fear. Because the solution cannot be to shrink a woman's world. It has to be to make the world safer for her. Bureau Report, India Today.
0: Meanwhile, it is the political battle in Delhi, which is over the Election Commission. It's moving into the next phase already. India Bloc is now finalizing a coordinated protest plan. The opposition is preparing this campaign against Election Commission, but really against the CEC. It will have Save Democracy March, planned from 2nd October to 8th, including protests outside the DM offices. There's a reference, October 2, remember, also coincides with regard to Mahatma Gandhi's birth anniversary. On 6th of October, opposition MPs will march directly to the Election Commission. Opposition leaders are also planning to seek an appointment with President Draupadi Murmu the second week of the month. But the confrontation largely is around CEC Gyanesh Kumar. India Bloc is demanding resignation, accusing Election Commission of serious irregularities in the electoral process. While the BJP has come to the defence of the Election Commission and CEC, Congress President Mallikarjun Khadge raising demand for ballot paper voting instead of EVMs. Rahul Gandhi and Mamata Banerjee, like on your screen, have also stepped up their attack on the election panel and the government. BJP is rejecting all of these allegations and saying opposition is deliberately building a narrative because they have lost electorally. So what do they do but blame the Election Commission? So let's listen in to all these reactions.
4: इंडिया अलायंस के लोग माने हैं और मानने का तो नहीं सभी ने फोर्स किया है और ये हम चाहते हैं हर इलेक्शन बैलेट पेपर में ही हो और ये अब चोरी की सरकार बैठी है ना ये चोरी की सरकार जो जो कानून किए हैं वो कानून भी रद्द करना चाहिए अगर वो रद्द नहीं करेंगे जब हम आइंदा आएंगे वो पूरे रद्द कर देंगे
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6: Jo vote churi ka baat Bihar mein kaha gaya tha Rahul Gandhi, Tejaswi Yadav ne, jo vote churi karke बीजेपी 26 में जीता मध्य प्रदेश में जीता हरियाणा में जीता बिहार में जीता बंगाल में लूट किया पूरा 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
0: Let's try and get an understanding of this from our colleagues on the ground. Piyush Mishra closely tracking the government, Rahul Gupta, Rahul Gautam tracking the opposition as well. Rahul, I'll first take this to you because whether it's a CWC meeting or the opposition meeting as India Bloc, they are gunning for the CEC and how. Do you believe that this will be their top strategy and why, and how will they proceed with the marches?
8: Well, the tone for this India Bloc meeting was set yesterday itself during Congress CWC when Congress demanded that there should be a probe against Gyanesh Kumar, there should be immediate suspension of ongoing exercise, and all the voters who have already been deleted should be reinstated. So, in a way, the build-up was already there. And when this meeting, began around 11 a.m. this morning, there were close to 20 political parties. There were attendees like Rahul Gandhi, Mallikarjun Kharge, Mamata Banerjee, Tejaswi Yadav, Uddhav Thackeray, Hemant Soren. So it was a full house, as far as opposition concerned, barring Akhilesh Yadav. Although his party were represented by Mohibullah and Harendra Malik. But one thing is absolutely clear, that the sole target is now going to be CAC Gyanesh Kumar. And from going forward, expect we all know that there's going to be joint rallies of opposition in five major cities on 6th of October.
0: Yes.
8: All these political parties of India Bloc are going to march towards election commission. So it seems that they have decided that they're going to take this to a logical end this time, and that's why you see everybody is speaking in the same voice that Gyanesh Kumar should go. He is being protected by the regime, and also how elections are being stolen allegedly. In fact, they cited two examples, particularly that is Bengal and Bihar, saying that the SIR was actually perfected in these two states and then implemented all across the country just to give an additional benefit, or just to give it an edge to BJP. So expect that the opposition is going to keep on increasing heat against CAC Gyanesh Kumar, and obviously keep on dragging the incumbent regime also, saying that
0: the BJP
8: elections
0: is
8: are
0: also
8: being stolen
0: doubling down.
8: And
0: meanwhile,
8: the very right
0: the
8: of
0: BJP
8: voter
0: is charging at the opposition over this. I want to bring in Piyush Mishra on this. Piyush, so like the opposition, they are demanding investigation, probe be launched. BJP or the government, even the top ministers, are saying none of that is going to happen. How do you think the government is going to come forth and defend? Because it's a joint attack that the opposition is doing against the government and against Election Commission.
9: Well, that's right, Pooja, but it does not make a big impact on government's functioning. Why? Because government feels that opposition is habitual of attacking the institutions, democratic institutions like the Supreme Court, ED, and various other institutions are there to which opposition has been attacking, and it does not create any kind of difference. One thing is clear that throughout the day, we saw multiple press conferences done by BJP, which includes the leaders like Sudhanshu Trivedi, Shivraj Singh Chauhan. They all were of the view that this is nothing but a gathering of failed dynasts who are opportunists, and they have gathered just because they want to defeat Narendra Modi. They want to form government, but this is not going to happen. That's what the BJP leaders are claiming. They're also saying that they have been trying to do this. They have been raising this issue for the last many, many years, but people have always rejected their claims. And the constitutional bodies are working according to the rules and regulations. We'll have to see how things are further going to pan out. And yes, it's going to be very interesting when opposition, the united opposition, raises their voice together during the march. Also, we saw how BJP was targeting the entire India Bloc over the absence of leaders like Akhilesh Yadav, Stalin, also Arvind Kejriwal was not there. They are saying that it's a fragmented alliance which has no vision.
0: So while the government or the BJP ruling party is saying that when the Congress loses, that's when they rake up the issue of EVM or CEC now, but the opposition is saying, why shouldn't there be an investigation, at least in the case, and why is the BJP defending? It's going to be a huge political showdown. I appreciate both Piyush and Rahul Gautam for the latest on that. I have a big, big news coming in. Let's take a look at that. 2025 case of the Blue Drum murder that became a metaphor for the cases where men are being killed in cases where the wife is the accused. The verdict is out, ladies and gentlemen, in this infamous case from Meerut, which became popular as the Blue Drum murder case. Both accused, and taking you back to those visuals of their arrest, Muskan and her partner Sahil have been convicted by the court for killing Muskan's husband, Saurabh Rastogi, who was working with the Merchant Navy then. This was 2025, remember, March 2025, when this murder had taken place, where even the body parts of Saurabh Rastogi were dismembered. It was put in a blue drum. They thought they'll put cement over it and nobody will notice. But of course, the cops were able to catch it. Saurabh Rastogi murdered in March 2025. The perpetrators have bagged those remains of the body in that plastic drum, wet cement over it, at a rented home to hide the stench, the evidence. But thankfully, the cops were able to get to the bottom of that. The visuals that were horrifying, and it sent shockwaves about how this young woman with her partner managed to kill the husband, and the couple also had a child. All of this and more. Samarth Srivastava is joining me for the latest on that. Samarth, what are the details? What has the court said? And I believe the quantum of punishment hasn't come right now. It's the conviction.
10: See, it was a bitter case where Saurabh Rastogi was in a way murdered, and what we have got from the advocate who was there inside the court, he said that the accused have been found.

0: minute for the justice in this particular matter. We saw how brutally that guy was killed in that particular during that particular phase in Uttar Pradesh, and also made the headlines across social media as well. And now the final judgment has come regarding this particular matter. And if I quote the advocate who was fighting this particular case, he has clearly said that both the criminals have been held guilty in the murder of Saurabh Rajput. He further says that the prosecution side, meaning from our side, the prosecution side, whatever evidence was presented before the Honorable Court was considered sufficient. That means that whatever, in a way, evidence being submitted by the side of that particular guy have been considered by the court. And that's a bigger update from here. And also the court told them that both of you stand convicted. You are guilty of this murder and the murder of Saurabh Rajput. Both of them have been found guilty in this particular matter. That's what the court has accepted in this particular matter. And that's what the advocate has, in a way, told a media persons after coming out of the court. It's a big win for the family who was crying for the, in a way, justice for this particular matter. Back to you.
1: This was one case, remember, that had shocked clearly the entire country. The manner in which it was executed, especially with how blue drum became a metaphor. Sadly, there are children involved in this as well. As a consequence, there was a daughter early already, another child born. And let's just hope that at least their future will be safe. I have more news coming in. Thank you very much, Samarth, for this big news coming in. This is from Maharashtra. What we hear is the food safety crackdown that is widening. From restaurants facing action over hygiene violations to a fresh complaint of a dead mouse allegedly found in a dosa. But now the FDA's crackdown itself is under scrutiny. Shiv Sena UBT MP Sanjay Raut is alleging corruption in the enforcement process, claiming FDA Chief Tukaram Munde has rejected while seeking concrete evidence on the allegations also that are coming in. Let's take a look at this report.
2: Olympia and Mondegar to Rustums and now Kiani and Co. Maharashtra FDA has stepped up its crackdown on restaurants over food safety and hygiene. Now, a disturbing complaint from Borivali West. A customer claims he found a dead mouse inside his Mysore Masala Dosa at Radhakrishna Hotel. Amit Trivedi says he had eaten a few bites before spotting it and began vomiting. He approached the police, who forwarded the complaint to the FDA, which has now suspended the restaurant's license and launched a probe. But as the FDA tightens the screws on restaurants across Maharashtra, the crackdown itself is now facing questions. Shiv Sena UBT MP Sanjay Raut has claimed that some FDA officials are demanding bribes from businesses facing action. In a letter to FDA Chief Tukaram Munde, Raut claimed restaurant owners were being asked to pay money to withdraw closure notices or restore suspended licenses, and that some demands were running into lakhs of rupees. Munde says he has zero tolerance for corruption, but action can only follow concrete evidence.
3: I have zero tolerance for corruption. I am not going to tolerate any extortion kiya hai, threat diya hai, misuse kiya hai, ya paise mange hai, ya koi aur kuch manga hai. Mujhe details do, main definitely karwai karunga, but mujhe kuch tatthya chahiye, facts chahiye, to us hisab se hum karwai karenge.
2: For the FDA, violations mean action. But now the crackdown itself faces scrutiny amid corruption allegations. Bureau Report, India Today.
1: Is India staring at a new global economic reality? External Affairs Minister Ajay Shankar warning of a possible food crisis in the months ahead. His warning, though, comes alongside concerns from the PMO and the Chief Economic Advisor over fuel, food, fertilizers, finance and rising trade barriers. But despite the global headwinds, policymakers say that India's strong domestic growth offers a cushion. The country is preparing for an uncertain global economy, but let's hope, like since the COVID pandemic to now, India will be able to safeguard its own domestic interests.
4: There is going to be a major food crisis probably, you know, in the coming months.
5: An unprecedented statement and a warning from none other than the foreign minister himself. As the country immerses into the festive spirit of Navratri and Diwali, the mood inside Raisina Hills corridors of power is suppressed.

0: surprisingly somber. And these concerns have been expressed so candidly for the first time by three of India's top policymakers. The message is clear. The era of easy global growth is officially over. Leading the charge on global headwinds, External Affairs Minister S. Jaishankar laid bare the converging storm of four Fs: fuel, food, finance, and fertilizers.
1: There is going to be a major food crisis probably, you know, in the coming months. So if you have energy as a big crunch, and then food and fertilizers on top of it, and finance, because every time there's a conflict, you know, money moves towards safe harbors and away from the global south. So the net result of it has been really very, very stressful.
0: That stress is already manifesting across global markets. As global central banks hold interest rates higher, cheap money into emerging economies has dried up. Oil and fertilizer import bills threaten to widen India's current account deficit. With supply chains weaponized and global capital switching on and off at a moment's notice, domestic stock markets and fuel costs remain under constant pressure. Yet India's core engine is holding strong. Backed by a robust 7.8% GDP growth in quarter one, solid index of industrial production numbers and strong foreign currency, non-resident inflows managed by the RBI, India retains a powerful economic firewall. But the Prime Minister's office has a warning.
2: We need to be conscious of the risk we face, particularly from global development. First, alliances are fragmented. Supply chains are being used as weapons. Capital can be switched on and off. Trade barriers, both tariff and non-tariff, are rising again. We cannot count on a friendly tailwind.
0: Commerce Minister Piyush Goyal is currently in the United States to reportedly wrap up the elusive trade deal with the Trump administration. But global trade friction is multiplying. Unsettled relations with primary export markets, new tariff threats, and geopolitical pressure to join competing economic blocs are testing India's strategic autonomy.
3: Underneath both these trade and the energy-related pressures we are facing is also a certain subtle or not so subtle pressure to choose between blocs that many countries cannot do. India, given its geography and its size, cannot obviously belong to any bloc, but that sovereignty or that independence comes with its own cost, and we have to be prepared to pay that price in the coming years.
0: For now, the message from the top tier of India's policymakers is unified and clear. Riding on open global markets is no longer a guaranteed strategy. To insulate itself, India must build massive strategic buffers in oil and fertilizers, accelerate domestic manufacturing, deepen local capital markets, and prepare workforce skills before artificial intelligence creates structural disruption. All agree that India is economically resilient, but the coming times will test it. Bureau Report, Business Today TV.
4: 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You can add your card through the Apple Wallet or the Axis Bank application. Double-click the side or home button. authenticate with your face ID or touch ID or even a passcode. 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It also works on supported applications and websites as well. But because it's Apple, we are aiming and hopeful of full-on security over this issue. Because globally, Apple Pay is available in more than 90 countries. Over 11,000 bank and network partners are associated with it. So here's our quick guide to what kind of cards are working here, whether RuPay and UPI are supported on this, and whether you can use Apple Pay in India and how. But importantly, what happens if your iPhone is lost, misplaced, or stolen? So here are all the details on that, and we'll be tracking and telling you more about how popular Apple Pay is becoming here in India. Thank you very much for watching 5 Live. I'm Pooja Shali, signing off for this evening. Take care, but stay tuned to India Today, 6 p.m. Akshita Nandagopal with all that's happening across southern states.

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1: स्मॉल Privilege savings account, Garima savings account, Maxima business, Edge current account, business, Maxima business, Privilege, RD, everything. There's nothing small about them.
0: Okay.
1: Ujjivan, nothing small about us.

0: driven by our Honorable Prime Minister's vision to make flying more inclusive, we are on a mission to establish India as the world's third largest aviation market in the world. For this, we aim to grow passenger numbers nearly sixfold by 2047, which is from 24 crore today to 130 crore, and nearly tripling the number of operational airports from 165 today and to the up to the tune of 400 airports by 2047. And at present, 66 airports are under development across various stages, and we also in the next 10 years have in the pipeline to build 100 more airports in the next 10 years. So 100 is more than the total number of airports combined in Vietnam, Laos, Cambodia and Singapore. And it is like creating an aviation infrastructure which is equivalent to Malaysia or Myanmar in the next decade alone. That is the speed with which India's aviation infrastructure is evolving.
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0: Hello and welcome. Good evening. You're watching Super 6 here on India Today. I'm Akshita Anandagopal joining you live from Kochi this evening on the sidelines of the India Today South Conclave. We'll get you a highlight, a glimpse of really what went down on day two of the India Today South Conclave. But on the show this evening, our focus is on the big bipolar battle that Tamil Nadu is bracing for. Two seats up for grabs, Madurantakam as well as Dharapuram. And Chief Minister Vijay today visited Dharapuram. We'll get you details of the big bipolar fight that's taking place there and Chief Minister Vijay's big attacks on the DMK. That's our lead story. Also coming up on the show, the big controversy playing out in Telangana currently over Chief Minister Revanth Reddy's comment about Lord Ram versus Lord Shiva, that Lord Ram is worshipped in the north, Lord Shiva in the south, questioning the BJP constantly referring to Jai Shri Ram. We have BJP leader Madhavi Lata joining us on this broadcast for her view on what Chief Minister Revanth Reddy said. So that's lined up for you, along with lots more, including an exclusive conversation with Nara Lokesh at the India Today Conclave. Let's begin, as promised, with the bipolar battle in Tamil Nadu. Dharapuram gearing up for this high-stakes fight. The TVK, of course, has fielded Satyabhama, who was the MLA there. Won just months ago, resigned because she won on an AIADMK ticket and now is contesting on a TVK symbol. So this is a big test for the party. The candidate is the same. The party has changed. So if it's a vote for the TVK, it will be a vote for the party, not just for the candidate. The DMK is also going all out in this particular constituency. Chief Minister Vijay was there today. Let's get you those highlights first.
1: As October 6th draws closer, Tamil Nadu is gearing up for its first bipoll since the TVK rule began. And Chief Minister Vijay is in Dharapuram campaigning for his party candidate Satyabhama. Coimbatore City Police have announced temporary traffic diversions on arterial roads in view of the Chief Minister's visit. But who can stop the Talapati fans? TVK workers were seen waving party flags as they welcomed Vijay. Dharapuram is a prestige battle, because Satyabhama had earlier won the seat as an AIADMK candidate. She resigned from the assembly and joined TVK. The constituency is reserved for scheduled caste. Many are unhappy with her switch from AIADMK to TVK switch, including TVK's own ally, the CPIM.
2: ஒருவேளை இவர்கள் அந்த மாதிரி எந்த விதமான உறுதிமொழியையும் அவர்களுக்கு வழங்கவில்லை என்று சொன்னால் நிச்சயமாக அவர்கள் ராஜினாமா செய்திருப்பதற்கு வாய்ப்பே கிடையாது. ஆகவே இந்த தேர்தல் வந்ததற்கு அடிப்படையான காரணம் தாவேகா கட்சி என்பதை முதலில் நான் வந்து சொல்ல விரும்புகிறேன்.
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4: அனைவரும் அமருங்க.
1: But TVK remains confident of a victory.
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6: People here are actually welcoming TVK, and many people voted last time as well. Let us just give us a time, and ADMK and DMK should actually politically challenge us, right? Rather than doing such kind of a fake narrative. You can see the crowd. I don't think so that narrative is going to work today.
1: This is a litmus test for TVK. Will its bet on a former AIADMK MLA be welcomed by the people? Or will the party's gamble turn into a setback? With Apurva Jayachandran, Bureau Report, India Today.
0: So as we're getting closer to the bipolar in Tamil Nadu, in both Madurantakam as well as Dharapuram, you can see that the political war of words is heating up. But joining us on this broadcast, we've got political analyst Akshat Ram with us, also Mr. Satya Kumar, spokesperson of the TVK. I'll begin with Akshat Ram on your impression first, Akshat, of what Chief Minister Vijay said when he suggested essentially that the DMK is a party that, despite the loss, continued to do everything they could to try and grab the election, grab power. He's also spoken of what happened in Kolhapur.
7: Firstly, Akshita, thank you so much for having me on your panel this evening. I don't necessarily agree with what the Chief Minister has said extensively today against the DMK about power grabbing, about what they're doing in elections, because let's be real, this by-election did not even have to exist. It only exists today because of a personal ambition and political horse trading that the TVK has carried out very extensively against the AIADMK. This same Dharapuram where the Chief Minister has spoken today, P. Satyabhama, their candidate, won with 40.56% vote with the AIADMK. Yet shortly after winning, she has decided that she is not part of the ruling government and she wants to be part of the ruling government. And she says so in her speech, in fact. But the people of Dharapuram, do they agree with this? Is a big question that we need to ask. Because let's be real, wherever she's gone to campaign, she's been booed away. There are multiple local issues, farmers issues, issues with water that have been risen, that have been brought up against her. And this is basically them trying to manufacture a mandate. Because let's be real, they are still a minority government. They need enough number of seats.
0: But how many times have we seen this, Akshat? This is surely something that's not new. You know, we've seen this with almost every single political party. The TVK may be new to the game, but they've pretty much gotten into the same political fold of what every single party does. Having said that, Mr. Satyakumar, your response that this bipole is necessitated because of these allegations of horse trading against the TVK?
8: Not really. See, the MLAs, lawfully they resigned. And after the Representation of the People Act, once they resigned, they have the liberty to go to other party. And Akshita, if you may note, why did they resign in the first place? They resigned because ADMK and DMK wanted to come together to form the government, which is against the ideals of the ADMK party in the first place, because we all know about the history where the Purachi Thalaivar MGR started the party opposing DMK and Jayalalitha ma'am opposed the party until her last breath to the DMK. So when that is the kind of the DNA of ADMK, they're coming together to form the government. Were not accepted by the MLAs who got elected from the ADMK. So they came out voluntarily and they are recontesting from TVK. What's wrong in it? It's a lawful thing and they have not bypassed, it is not illegal. And it is their voluntary resignation and they came here, they sought a ticket and ticket was provided. So it's a liberty of the party also to provide a ticket. There is no agreement. I know very well, I can confirm you, there is no agreement to the candidates that the seat will be provided. Now they get the seat because the party gave the seat to them and they're contesting the election. So as it happens in any election process. So here the DMK or ADMK and coming and saying that we are grabbing the power. Why should we grab the power? In some of the constituencies, we have got 68%. And in most of the rural constituencies, we have got...
0: Because you don't have the numbers, Mr. Satyakumar. What they constantly highlight is that you don't have the numbers. Your allies right now are, on the fence on several issues. They've been publicly criticizing you on several issues and therefore you don't have the numbers. You need the numbers. These leaders who are willing to jump ship, join the TVK, contest. If they win, then your numbers go up. That's why you're doing it.
8: Akshita, if you note, the numbers went up post our election itself because, see, share in power, share in governance. Today, Congress has got ministry in our government and VCK has got ministry in our government. And once they get the share in power, so it is almost the government is stabilized. And now adding up to these two MLAs winning the elections will add up more stability to the government. And five more constituencies we have for the elections, by elections. And one of the constituencies where Tiruchi Kizhakku, that is East, Tiruchi East, where Honorable CM contested the election. So that is also going to be, there's going to be a by election. So very much we are in a very stable government. And I'm very confident for next 5 years, we are going to have a stable government.
0: The reality is, though, Mr. Satyakumar, that many of your allies have been speaking out against some of the moves made by your government. But I am going to say this, that, through the entire speech of Chief Minister Vijay, not once did he make the mention of AIADMK. He refers to the DMK. So I'm glad you, sir, are naming the AIADMK when you're speaking about what's really happening in Dharapuram. Akshat, this is part and parcel of politics. Ultimately, looking at this particular bipole and the way it's poised, there are many analysts, many experts who suggest that this is a seat that the TVK is going to sweep, irrespective of the images that you referred to, that this is a challenge for the DMK to conquer?
7: Akshita, I'll tell you why the TVK will possibly not sweep this election, right? Let's look at local issues first. 23 TMC last year in terms of water that has gone to the PAP farmers. This year, 8 TMC. who is behind this? The same MLA who is now contesting against on the TVK ticket. Farmers are buying 6,000 rupees a tanker to be able to survive on to make their coconut farm survive. Right? Power cuts are constantly a frequent. Even 5 ministers of the TVK government have had different meetings with farmers on power outage. Still, nothing happens. Residents of the metro city in Dharapuram have threatened to boycott this election. Let's be real. There are people in the constituency who are boycotting this election because this candidate and her political opportunism has created a necessity for this election. And the people of Dharapuram feel, why do we have to go back and vote? We constantly talk about the amount of money it takes to run an election in this country, right? And this by-election,
0: Akshat Ram, yeah. ultimately, you're referring to a power cut crisis, you're referring to these issues, but it's not been enough time for anti-incumbency to step in. So in that sense, this is a masterstroke, a political masterstroke by the TVK.
7: How is this a masterstroke when their candidate is someone that... left from a party for which the people
0: getting their numbers up.
7: Have already voted.
0: They get their numbers up without having to rely on other parties. Anti-incumbency hasn't swept in yet. So they have that plus on their side. You have a Chief Minister Vijay campaigning there. Look at the kind of crowds that have gathered. There's nothing really that goes against the TVK here except for the sentiment that you're referring to. And is that enough for the DMK to really go up?
7: See, the way I look at it, that this election is going to be a close call. Okay, I am not saying that the DMK has it in the hat, but I'm not also going to say that the TVK has it, right? Because let's be very real. Even if you're talking about farmer issues, for that matter of fact, Akshita, this government promises 100% waiver on cooperative loans. What do they eventually do? A 75,000 rupees cap on 5-acre loans. So there are multiple promises that this government has given to the people of Dharapuram, to the people of Madhurantakam, to the people of Tamil Nadu, and they have not followed through on it. So those promises and that anti-incumbency is definitely going to show in the by-election. Let's be very real. This by-election, people are upset with Ms. Satyabhama.
0: Okay.
7: It is, you are seeing images, you are seeing videos of people be protesting against her. People are asking her to not...
0: I agree. I've seen those videos. Mr. Satyakumar, final word to you, sir. There's been a lot of criticism, and I'm going to let you answer this once and for all. There's been a lot of questions, criticism. The AIADMK, DMK sharing these clips of Chief Minister Vijay suggesting that the TVK and BJP are in cahoots. Is that a slip of tongue, sir? Was it intentional? Why don't you explain to us?
8: So, I don't think... just a second. Can you repeat the question, Akshita? There's some disturbance.
0: There's a video, sir. There's a video that the AIADMK, DMK are sharing widely suggesting that Chief Minister Vijay has referred to a DVK-BJP alliance.
8: Never. Never it is possible.
0: My Have leader you seen the video?
8: I've not seen the video, but if that video could be an AI video also, I'll just check it because I'm cautious because I've not seen it. Okay, two things. Never ever he will say that combination. Because of a single fact that our political enemy and ideological enemy, we have identified already. Considering that fact, we are not in a habit of changing our words and we don't speak in those languages. And accordingly, these are all conspiracies created by DMK and ADMK surrounding the election. So I don't think that should be taken as an official video, is my point of view.
0: Okay, all right. It seemed to be a slip of tongue, but Mr. Satyakumar, you have also spoken on that. Thank you for joining us, Mr. Satyakumar and Akshat Ram. We're days away from that bipole in Dharapuram and Madhurantakam. Will this be a close battle or will the TVK manage to, will they have this in the bag? Well, they're counting on it because they need their numbers to go up and therefore not be as reliant as they are on other parties, on allies for support to stay in power. We're going to track very closely that big political fight. Thanks once again for joining us. A big political flashpoint is playing out in Telangana right now over Chief Minister Revanth Reddy's comments, where he said that BJP leaders constantly chant Jai Shri Ram, they never chant Har Har Mahadev, suggesting that Lord Ram is worshipped in the north, Lord Shiva is worshipped in the south. This divide within a religion has sparked a furious political fight with BJP leaders one after another lashing out at Chief Minister Revanth Reddy. What's been the BJP's counter? How has the Congress responded to this criticism? Let's get you a detailed report first.
9: Two religious slogans have now become the latest flashpoint in the BJP-Congress battle. Jai Shri Ram, Jai Jai Shri Ram. After Telangana Chief Minister Revanth Reddy questioned the BJP's repeated use of Jai Shri Ram, asking why Prime Minister Narendra Modi and BJP leaders do not similarly invoke Har Har Mahadev.
10: Hum Dravidians hai, yahan ke Aryans hai. Hum Shivji ke bhakt hai ya Ram ji ke bhakt hai. To Ram ji ko BJP ne
11: capture kar liya,
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9: And the attack gets sharper. The BJP has alleged that the Congress is displaying a Muslim League mindset, accusing it of turning Hindu religious identities into a political fault line.
12: Congress ki taakat Musalman, Musalman ki taakat Congress. 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
9: But the BJP's counter goes beyond slogans. The party has invoked Shiv Shakti Point, the name given to the Chandrayaan 3 landing site, arguing that Lord Shiva has also been invoked by the Modi government in the context of India's scientific achievement and national pride. Then comes the Varanasi connect. Prime Minister Narendra Modi represents Shiv Nagari Varanasi and his repeated visits to Jyotirlingas. And then the BJP throws down another challenge. Where is Rahul Gandhi's Har Har Mahadev video?
12: Pradhan Mantri Shri Narendra Modi ji Baba Vishwanath ki dharti se sansad hai. 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
9: But here's the other side of the picture. Rahul Gandhi has himself visited several prominent Jyotirlingas in recent years, including Mahakaleshwar, Omkareshwar and Kedarnath. So the slogans may be religious, but the battle over them is unmistakably political. With Abdul Bashir in Hyderabad, Bureau Report, India Today.
0: Joining us on this broadcast now is BJP leader in Telangana, Madhavi Lata, who's joining us to speak on her view of what Chief Minister Revanth Reddy has said. Ma'am, thank you very much for joining us. Thank you for your time. Your view first of Chief Minister Revanth Reddy's comment about Lord Ram and Lord Shiva.
13: Rayaschame, Rayaschame, Pushtinchame, Pushtinchame, Yasaschame, Bagaschame, Dravinanchame, Yantachame, Dattachame, Kshemaschame. This is the Chamakam of the Rudra, Namaka Chamakam, which is part of the Vedas, which tells that when you pray Shiva, you get wealth, you get prosperity, you get power, you get everything. So I am surprised that this half-baked, half-knowledged people like Revanth Reddy ji, unfortunately our beloved chief minister, elected by the most powerful democracy, they have never tried to understand the wealth of this land. Bharat is a land of the great Sanatana Dharma, a culture, a civilization by itself. No God here is depicted as rich. No God here is depicted as poor. Especially Shiva tells us the final fact that whoever you are in your life, whatever life you may lead, ultimately the truth is a death and you turn into ashes. That doesn't mean that he's poor, because in Madurai, he is prayed in the form of devotees, Sundareshwara, a god with fully dressed up with gold and jewelries and ornaments. He comes like the most richest Maharaja, emperor, to marry Parvati Devi. At the same time, whoever prays Vishnu, it's very clear that he puts them into a maya and ensures that they get all kind of difficulties to learn the life. Unfortunately, today, the most Sanatana Dharma land, Telangana, is being ruled by such people who have more interest on bringing up splits, not just between the religions, also within one dharma. One friend, he says, Pakistanis ours and we are Pakistanis. One day he says that, you know, like, we have done extraordinary work for Muslims. One day he goes to Tirupati Venkateshwar Balaji, who is the form of Vishnu, and asks for prosperity. And one day he says that we all belong to Shiva. Does he have stability of mind? I doubt.
0: No. So, Madhavi Lata Garu, you know, the question that will come up here is whether the overarching point that Chief Minister Revant Reddy was trying to make is that Lord Ram has been used for political gains by the BJP, that God has been politicized by the BJP.
13: Then what do you have to call about Kashi Vishwanath corridor? Who is he? Is he a very special god named by Revant Reddy? Is he not Har Har Mahadev? I'm surprised. Even all the way below till Rameshwaram.
0: No, sure, ma'am.
13: Modiji has been there. Modiji has been even to Rameshwaram.
0: He's been Modiji there, yes, but if you see... what the Telangana Chief Minister says is that in most of the rallies, most of the campaigns, you will constantly hear Jai Shri Ram. You hear that slogan more than any other slogan. And so is that slogan being politicized, being used for political gains?
13: Then probably he is not watching all other videos of Modi ji, where he has also has put Bhasma, where he has also used Damarukam, where he has also used Trishul, where he has gone across only speaking and talking and, you know, taking, you know, slogans of Har Har Mahadev. Probably then he should also know that he has been speaking about Allah also, and his 99 great names. What is Revant Reddy doing today? Is he not worried about the unemployment in Telangana? Is he not worried about the stipends not being given to students? Is he not worried about the women and the downtroddenness among them? Is he not worried about the government schools which are getting, you know, worse day by day? What does it matter to him? Is he sitting and just counting Shri Ram, Shri Ram, Shri Ram slogans told how many times by BJP people? Or he has been elected to think about the Telangana government? For what he has been elected? Just let him take care of his job.
0: Sure, ma'am. So the criticism that you've raised about him creating that divide, of him creating, my final question to you is this, ma'am. You've accused him of creating a divide within a religion, within Hinduism. Now, the Congress says, one, what I mentioned to you about the fact that they believe Lord Ram is being politicized, owned by BJP, and that's what they're trying to reverse. The it's other simple. Point they constantly refer to is that Chief Minister Revant Reddy himself is extremely religious. He's extremely religious, that he is a staunch Hindu.
13: Who is extremely religious? Who is extremely religious? Who is extremely religious?
0: The Congress says Chief Minister Revant Reddy is.
13: Oh, then you do not know the kind of comments he passes in Telugu. Then let me please introduce to you. One day he told, there will be a god who has two wives. People go there. That is Tirupati Venkatesa Swami. That's how he insulted him. And it doesn't matter to God. Then he says there are people who drink alcohol and go to one more goddess. That is the Gram Devata that we have in Jubilee Hills. Then one day he says, people, you know, do not even have to get married and go behind a monkey. You people first have to learn the translations of his Telugu. What all he craps? He talks about the gods and goddesses of Sanatan Dharma. See, I am telling you, he is there to butter Rahul Feroz, Sonia Feroz. He only knows how to butter Delhi. He has no other work to do. There is no development at all in Telangana till date. Things have become worse and worse. In that case, tell me, why did he demolish 120-year-old Gram Devta temple in Banjara Hills, where I myself stood in the entire agitation? I was a home arrest, house arrested a couple of times for that. Why? Because that land has phenomenal market value and they want to eat that land. What do you all know about Revanth Reddy? Which religious Revanth Reddy are talking about? Then why did he go to Bhadrachalam and put the three strikes on his face? What happened to Bhadrachalam? Okay, now I'll come back to even Shivalayam.
0: Okay.
13: This is how Congress has been working the day of freedom that we have got. They only want to derail and they would want to misguide the public. But it is high time. It is high time. This is the same Congress which has brought Waqf also and made Pasmanda Muslims get deteriorated day by day. They're neither good for Hindus, nor they are good for Muslims, nor for any Christian. They just are opportunists. They only know how to divide, and make those thrones for themselves.
0: Okay, then all right. Madhavi Lata, you're saying that this is another attempt to divide by the Congress, by Chief Minister Revanth Reddy. But, one point I will highlight here, what you refer to about the development of Telangana, I agree that away from this kind of politics, that should be the focus. The spotlight should be on what steps are being taken for the betterment of Telangana. Thank you very much, Madhavi Lata. Thank you. I agree with you on that. Thank you very much for joining us. All right, let's get you now an excerpt of the India Today South Conclave. I'm here in Kochi as the sun sets on day two of the India Today South Conclave. Let's get you an excerpt of the exclusive conversation that my colleague Rajdeep Sardesai had with Nara Lokesh. The Andhra Pradesh minister spoke out on all of the questions, the criticism over the SIR process. The TDP is part of the NDA. And so interestingly, the TDP, in the face of so many parties questioning it, has come out in defense of the CEC. Listen in to Nara Lokesh.

0: Hello and welcome once again, ladies and gentlemen, to the India Today South Conclave here in the lovely city of Kochi, where we are joined by a very special guest, someone who represents the Gen Next of leaders in this country. His father is the senior most chief minister that India has at the moment, and he is seen as the face of the future. Please welcome the Telugu Desam leader, Nara Lokesh, Minister for HRD, IT, Electronics and Communications and Real-Time Governance. Good to have you, Lokesh, on the show. I want to start by two hot-button topics which are resonating nationally, not just in Andhra Pradesh, but across the country. The first is the Election Commission. Where does the TDP stand? Because immediately after, when this entire Election Commission issue blew up, your leader of the Lok Sabha, who's probably here, said that the EC should clarify in the interest of transparency. Now it seems all is well. The TDP seems to have suddenly no problem with the EC. Where does the TDP stand? Do you believe that Gyanesh Kumar ji should step down as the rest of the opposition is demanding?
1: Thank you very much for having me in the session, and I love the first question. It is a hot topic. I believe that there's responsibility on the people also who are questioning the system. Now you see a lot of political parties also questioning regarding SIR. As a political party, Telugu Desam Party has always sought clarifications on various subjects related to SIR. In opposition, even when we are in power. In fact, as recently as about a year back, we sought a lot of clarification because we also went through our own SIR process. So is the system perfect? Absolutely not. There are areas of improvement like any system is. But is the intent there to make it better, to resolve the issues that need resolution? That is in place. So as a party, we've seen the letter that the Election Commission has put out. We believe that is in order.
0: So you don't agree with the Rahul Gandhi view that the EC is working at the behest of the BJP or the UPA or the NDA leadership, that the Gyanesh Kumar ji has been put there as a hatchet man to ensure that every election is won by the BJP, according to him, irrespective of anti-incumbency?
1: Well, he won elections in Kerala, Karnataka, Telangana. So how can you... So there's no role of SIR. If you lose, there's a role of SIR. I mean, where is your organization to even look at votes? Where votes are getting added? Have you done any homework? Where is your booth-level organization? In absence of it, you're blaming the Election Commission.
0: Your father, Chandrababu Naiduji, was in alliance with the Congress in 2019. There is a tweet of him which still stands where he said that the EC is destroying democracy along with the BJP. Now today you are coming out in defense of the EC and the BJP. It seems in Indian politics where you stand depends on where you sit.
1: In our case, we believe based on facts and data. Our belief system is quite clear. And as a political...
0: Facts could not have been different, location 2019 continue to 2026.
1: Fight. No, but we continue to fight. Who said we don't? We have expressed our opinions. We have gone to Election Commission multiple times. We have stated that, you know, SIR should be done in a certain way. We have our opinion at the table. We continue to voice our opinion.
0: So I want to understand, what is the TDP's role? Are you a constructive critic within the government? What is the TDP stand within the NDA? Are you completely committed to the BJP and Narendra Modi ji?
1: We are an ally of NDA. We have an opinion on a subject. We will voice it within the four walls. And similarly, the Wakaf Bill went to JPC. We gave our input. In various other matters, we have given our input. And we'll continue to do it. We'll continue to play a role in the NDA government. We'll continue to give our feedback to the government.
0: So you're very clear that when the opposition calls for the impeachment of the CEC, when the opposition says that they're going to have a jail bharo andolan or street-wide protest, TDP will stand firmly by the Narendra Modi government on this issue. You don't see that the BJP has tried to game the system or fix the system to ensure that they win elections.
1: If they gamed and fixed the system, then why did they lose Kerala?
0: Telangana. So the BJP is not a major force in Kerala.
1: Telangana?
0: The BJP, you could argue that Congress and the BRS were the top two forces.
1: Can you say that? If you look at it in the parliament elections, majority of the MP seats were won by BJP. Same thing in Kerala. So see, it's political convenience to blame. But then do you have an institutional framework in the field to ensure that the voting is mapped It's not there for Congress. It's easy to blame when you lose on election commission. When you win, you can say that there are various other reasons that you won an election on.
0: In many ways, I don't know where you qualify. You're 43. You're a millennial. But I want to understand, where do you stand on this Gen Z and the angst of a younger India, which seems, after particularly the rise of the Cockroach Janata Party, to be railing against the system? They become anti-establishment. Do you believe Gen Z has a genuine reason to be angry?
1: Well, fundamentally, I believe that we are seeing a new movement in India where it has nothing to do with caste, religion or region. It has to do with the demographic, where there is a set of youngsters who believe that the system has to be transformed. I believe that, are there areas to improve? Absolutely. Even in our own government, I believe that there are multiple areas that we can do better. So what really excites me is that now we've identified the problems. We understand where we stand. As youngsters, all of us can come together and find solutions to those problems.
0: I'm to-

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1: 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Ganesh Kumar SIR is a fraud exercise to destroy the democracy of this country. Therefore, immediate suspension of SIR, we are demanding. Immediate restoration of 13 crore 30 lakhs votes illegally removed from the voters list. Nobody is against the revision which we have doing ordinarily for election voters list. There is no any moral right for Ganesh Kumar to continue for a single day in his seat. He is thinking that we can continue as a CEC. This was the thinking of Dharmendra Pradhan also. Coming days, he will understand what level resistance we are going to build up for his resignation. This is the most important demand. Then immediate suspension of SIR.
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Hello and welcome to our special segment on the Asian Games. And what a day it has been for the Indian contingent. They've gotten a total of 4 gold medals on day 12 of the Asian Games. What that has done is taken India's gold medal tally into double digits, also pushed India into the top 10 countries when it comes to the medals tally. Let's quickly take you through those results for India on day 12. We'll start with India's golden girl shooter, Neeru Dhanda. She added yet another yellow medal to India's kitty at the Asian Games. This

0: Good evening, you're watching To The Point. I'm Preeti Chaudhary. We join you live from Kochi, from our South India Today Conclave edition. However, lots of action that has taken place in the national capital after the CWC of the Congress Party, the India Alliance members met today with a clear agenda. And at the back of it now, it's a six-month plan where India Alliance partners will now be coming out jointly in protest, demanding the resignation not just of the Chief Election Commissioner, but also of the Prime Minister and the Home Minister. Here's the latest.
1: He must resign immediately. He must resign immediately. Let us save the democracy and let the security of the people, the voting rights, it is our constitutional rights.
2: Save democracy is now the opposition's new battle cry. And today, the India bloc turned that anger into a joint battle plan. A 3.5-hour meeting in Delhi with most major opposition parties at the table. From the meeting, the attack on the Election Commission was relentless, and opposition has said they won't take it lying down.
3: हिंदुस्तान का जो लोकतांत्रिक सिस्टम है उस पर बीजेपी नरेंद्र मोदी अमित शाह ज्ञानेश कुमार जी ने आक्रमण किया है एंड वी आर नॉट गोइंग टू टेक इट लाइंग डाउन वी आर गोइंग टू इंश्योर दिस इज पर्सनल कमिटमेंट ऑफ ऑल इंडिया लीडर्स वी आर गोइंग टू इंश्योर दैट द पीपल हु हैव डिस्ट्रॉयड इंडियन डेमोक्रेसी आर पनिश्ड.
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2: 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And 5 major rallies will be held in October and November over the vote chori issue. The opposition alliance will hold a mega rally in Delhi on November 1st. India bloc leaders will appeal for an early resolution of all SIR related cases in the Supreme Court. The BJP mocked the opposition alliance and claimed Congress's allies questioned Rahul Gandhi's leadership.
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2: 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With Mosmi Singh, Bureau Report, India Today.
0: Joining me right now is Senior Congress Leader, Rajya Sabha MP, Mr. Pawan Khera. Mr. Khera, thank you for taking the time out and joining us. One pertinent question, Mr. Khera, that beckons to be asked. You, the CWC, the declaration of the CWC and then the all-party meeting today and the declaration of the all-party meeting in terms of the India Alliance meet have now escalated and asked not just for the resignation of the Chief Election Commissioner, but also the Prime Minister and the Home Minister. The news report you're basing it on has raised objections and, you know, questions of the Election Commission. Are you making the whole process a little frivolous by going beyond asking for the resignation of just the CEC and then attacking the Prime Minister and the Home Minister as well?
6: You know, people would start questioning our intentions if, Preeti, we were to only limit ourselves to Gyanesh Kumar Gupta. Because Gyanesh Kumar Gupta is nothing but a pawn. People who are actually making him do these things are...
7: The battle plan is what they will be figuring out and chalking out the finer points of. Rahul Gautam joins me on the broadcast with more...
6: Misused by the political leadership. So therefore, the target has to be not just him, but people who control him and his actions.
0: But Mr. Khera, it's a constitutional body and Mr. Gyanesh Kumar reports to the president and not quite to the prime minister.
6: Look at the way he's appointed, first of all. The way the process was tinkered with, the way it was diluted, the way he was given immunity, it's not even a suspicion. It's clear that it's Modi and Shah who want to control this constitutional body of the Election Commission.
0: Mr. Khera, the India Alliance Partners today has come up with a long six-month agenda. It starts immediately. But in that six-month agenda are also elections of important states, states that you have high-stake battle in, for example, Punjab, and then it's Uttar Pradesh. So is the Congress and the India Alliance on board with not participating in the election that you now have confirmed or on your own account have charged or rigged under the current CEC?
6: No, why should we not participate in the election? Of course, we'll participate in the election. This is not a solution. The solution is to keep pushing them, to keep exposing them, and to keep ensuring, finally, that they give in and they resign. They'll have to resign. Gyanesh has to go. The other two, I don't know for what reason, but they've spoken out within the organization. They have spoken out. But believe me, down below, within the Election Commission, there is a lot of frustration. People don't want to do things which are wrong. People don't want to steal somebody's vote. At the end of the day, we are all, you know, nobody wants to break rules. But they are being made to break rules. So we will participate in the elections, but we'll keep pushing for our demands.
0: But how does that make sense, Mr. Khera? Because at one end, you are charging the Election Commission of conducting fixed and rigged elections, yet you want to continue participating in that. Something which a pressure group like the CJP has also urged political parties to boycott elections.
6: Because, Preeti, if we were to boycott elections, say, for example, hypothetically, the India Alliance decides to boycott elections, who does it suit? It suits Narendra Modi perfectly well. And he'll create an opposition of his choice. It could be anyone. And then it'll be a sham of an election and it'll become a Russia kind of a democracy. Do we want that? No, we'll fight for our rights. We'll fight. And we'll fight along with the people of India. People of India now are convinced that all is not right with the Election Commission of India. And therefore, the alertness of the citizen will also help in making elections and the electoral process more transparent. That's what our target is right now.
0: Mr. Khera, you know, you had participation and the likes of Mamata Banerjee did in fact show up, but certain leaders did not. Like Samajwadi Party's Akhilesh Yadav, though there was political representation from his party by Mr. Harinder and one more leader. But is the India Alliance in totality on board with what was declared at the back of the meeting?
6: Well, absolutely. Whether he could come or not, I mean, he gave clear reasons to Mr. K.C. Venugopal. And yesterday at the press conference, Mr. Venugopal shared that reason with him, with all of you. So whether people are visible today in the meeting or not, there are people who are not part of the India Alliance and yet they are supporting us. Wait and watch. A lot of people are extending their support because at the end of the day, we are all stakeholders in a democracy. If there is no democracy tomorrow, where are we?
0: You do have a point there, because we are at the South India Conclave of the India Today edition, Mr. Khera, and we've had Mr. Owesi yesterday, and today we had from the BRS, Mr. K.T. Rama Rao, and both of them have asked questions of the Election Commission, questions that you are raising as well. But the NDA allies have come out very strongly in support of the BJP, of the Prime Minister, and against the charges that you have made where the Home Minister and the Prime Minister's chair is concerned.
6: No, we've heard Chirag Paswan saying things. We've heard other voices coming out. And the voices will only grow now. Because every third day, second day, there's some change or the other in the Form 6. Is it a game? Just because you get exposed, you start changing Form 6. The entire premises of changing Form 6 rests on the governing law. The governing law of 1960 has to be taken to the parliament in order to amend Form 6. They have done things which are absolutely unconstitutional. And today it's us. Tomorrow it could be Chirag Paswan, could be Athawale, could be anyone.
0: You know, one final question, Mr. Khera. I know you need to also leave. I want to ask you, is the likes of Mr. Uddhav Thackeray, who might have joined virtually where the India Alliance meet is concerned, have decided to pledge support to the pressure group of the CJP in Mumbai on the 2nd of October. Now, where does your party stand on the protest in Mumbai on the 2nd of October?
6: A very, very strange question. I'll tell you why. Because we are not competing for the same space. We are all out there fighting in our own language, in our own manner. We are fighting. And every pressure group is more than welcome to join the fight, to take the fight forward. Why not? So I don't see this as an either-or kind of a situation. It's not an either-or. Everybody is basically strengthening the cause.
0: All right. And the sheer fact that, Mr. Uddhav Thackeray and the Shiv Sena UBT faction have decided to pledge support to the CJP is completely fine in the current India Alliance politics. Final question, sir.
6: So what? I mean, if they, as I said, it's not an either or. Everybody is welcome. Everybody needs to be strengthened. We need to strengthen all of us fighting for the same cause, which is to protect the democracy and uphold the Constitution of India.
0: What if you're not allowed to take out the march that you have so decided to, sir?
6: Well, we were not allowed to take out the Dandi Yatra.
0: All right, then. We're going to leave it at that. But
6: thank you.
0: Thank you, Mr. Khera, for taking the time out. We're going to keep a keen eye on all developments. The India Alliance has decided to move ahead with a six-month agenda starting immediately from the 2nd of October. Thank you, Mr. Khera, for joining us. Appreciate it. All right, joining me now is senior TMC leader and Lok Sabha MP from the TMC, Mr. Saugata Roy. Mr. Roy, thank you for taking the time out and joining us. Strong statement issued by the India Alliance member starting from the 2nd October itself. But, you know, Mr. Roy, do you think to limit it to just the demand for resignation of the CEC would have been prudent? Asking for the resignation of the Prime Minister and the Home Minister is a little untenable?
8: No, nothing is untenable. You see, this meeting was called in a short time. It was called after Baby, Secretary of the CPM, contracted Mamata Banerjee, who then contacted Rahulji. And then Congress took the initiative in calling a bigger meeting. So in this short time, no final decisions could be taken. In today's meeting, the demand for removal of Ganesh Kumar was raised. Also, the demand for removal of Narendra Modi and Amit Shah has been raised. I think it's entirely tenable. Ultimately, whatever is assigned to the CEC, Chief Election Commissioner, can be assigned to Modi and Shah, because they amended the law so that they had the final say in appointment of the chief election commissioner. So when the chief election commissioner is questioned, Modi and Shah are also questioned. So this is entirely tenable, and it's a good thing that the India alliance has chalked out an action program to launch their protest against CEC and the Prime Minister and the Home
0: but,
8: Minister.
0: But Mr. Roy, the CEC reports to the President. The EC is a constitutional body, and bringing in and roping in the Prime Minister and the Home Minister, do you think that prudent?
8: It's quite prudent. CEC is a constitutional body formed by Article 324. We are trying to move an impeachment motion, which is the constitutional way of removing the chief election commissioner. But you have to remember that this present government, they amended the law so that the government had a majority in this election of the chief election commissioner. So when we are speaking against the chief election commissioner, the Prime Minister and the Home Minister should be roped in. Because ultimately, if the election process fails altogether, which we are seeing, then the Prime Minister and Home Minister also become meaningless.
0: Mr. Roy, I want to ask you, because it's a six-month plan, drawn-out plan that the India Alliance has chalked out on how the India Alliance will come together, protest, demanding these resignations. There are, in the offing, two big elections that are coming in, which is Punjab and the state of Uttar Pradesh. Do you think then the parties that have stakeholders, parties like the Congress, Samajwadi parties, party that are stakeholders in these two states, then opt out of that election, boycott that election, because you have already said that any election under the CEC is a rigged, unfair election?
8: True, but we have not talked about boycotting the election. We want to point out that any election held under the aegis of this present CEC will be an unfair election. That doesn't mean that anybody has talked about boycotting election, let alone the state elections of UP and Punjab. But India bloc is formed of many parties. Many parties who have different points of view, but they are one in wanting the removal of chief election commissioner and Modi and Shah. The India bloc parties have differences with other parties in their state. But we have chalked out a six-month program of action, and we shall follow this program of action.
0: Mr. Roy, one final question, because there is a parallel protest by a pressure group on the 2nd of October in Mumbai that is being supported by the likes of Uddhav Sena, Uddhav Thackeray as well. Where is the stand of the TMC on that? Have you pledged support to that protest?
8: You see, we have been supporting the Cockroach Janata Party, the CJP, from the beginning. They are a non-political outfit. But when they raised the question of removal of the education minister, we supported it morally. So it is from 2nd October, the Cockroach Janata Party has charted a program of action. We have moral support. The details will be intimated to the public as time comes.
0: All right. Okay. Mr. Roy, thank you for taking the time out this evening and joining us. Appreciate the
8: thank
0: time,
8: you.
0: Sir. So there you have it, two senior leaders of two political parties, the TMC with Mr. Roy and Mr. Khera with the Congress, that have come together along with other India Alliance partners with a clear point agenda which will span the next 6 months, where they want to escalate the protest politically, demanding the resignation of not just the CEC, but directly attacking the chair of the Prime Minister and the Home Minister. We'll see how it pans out. Thank you there. A quick break.

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3: Let wait for more facts to come out in public domain in a court of law for more clarity. Everyone wants more clarity. Everyone wants more transparency. Everyone wants to ensure that the system is clean. But in the garb of sab galat hai, sab hata do, isko hata do, usko hata do, we will have to wait for more facts to come out in public domain.

0: We're interrupting that special edition of the To the Point with Preeti Chaudhary for this breaking news that's just coming in. At this point, the Prime Minister has just tweeted that he has had a telephone conversation with the President of the United States, Donald Trump, and he's just put out a statement, and I quote Prime Minister Narendra Modi, had a productive conversation with President Trump. We reviewed our bilateral cooperation in trade, defense, energy, critical technologies and other areas. We agreed to maintain close engagement to take a comprehensive global strategic partnership forward. The Prime Minister has also tweeted that we also exchange views on regional and international issues, including ongoing efforts to advance global peace and security. So that's a statement that's come in from the Prime Minister. Let me quickly go across to my colleague Pranay Upadhyay to break it down for us. Pranay, what do you make of this statement that has just come in? The Prime Minister has spoken to Donald Trump.
1: Danshu, this is an important statement and engagement after June 2026, when both the leaders met on the sidelines of the G7 summit. This is the first contact, telephonic contact between the two leaders. And also, there is a lineup. There is an upcoming meeting and schedules and engagement for both the leaders to meet. First in Manila, on the sidelines of the ASEAN summit and East Asia summit. And besides that, Prime Minister Narendra Modi is also likely to travel to United States for the G20 summit. And in fact, India and United States are two strategic partners. And in fact, both the leaders after the G7 meeting of President Donald Trump and Prime Minister Modi, they both expressed that they will keep a close contact. And you can reflect, you can see that Prime Minister Narendra Modi also highlighted all those points, and especially they did discuss about trade, discussed about energy, they did discuss about the international, regional and global issues, ongoing tensions. And I'm sure the detailed statement by the MEA would reflect upon that, what exactly Prime Minister Narendra Modi urged, because in the last meeting he highlighted the issue of the Indian seafarers, how the sea lanes of communication and disruption is causing a lot of trouble for the Indian economy as well. And you know what efforts are being made to resolve the situation. So all these issues remains relevant for both the leaders to talk about, and trade and energy remains a key area of focus.
0: Pranay, do stay on with us. Lots to unpack from that statement coming in from the Prime Minister. I'm being told our colleague Shivani is also joining us live at this point. Shivani, if you'd hear me, take us through what you have learned from your sources so far in regards to what led to this conversation between Prime Minister Modi and President Donald Trump.
2: See, this was a very important conversation that we are learning through the sources that both the leaders discussed about the global situation. You remember, Prime Minister Narendra Modi is one of those world leaders who happens to always maintain touch with the partners, the strategic partners, and the US president happens one of them. And this was a contact that was made approximately after 3 months when our Prime Minister had met Donald Trump in the month of June. Very important out here to mention that in Florida this year, towards the end, Prime Minister Narendra Modi is expected to visit for the G20 summit. And apart from that, we've seen Prime Minister Narendra Modi discussing the situation across the West Asia with the stakeholders. And this particular exchange was also important in terms of the regional and global issues. That's what we are learning. That has been shared by Prime Minister himself. And we are waiting for a detailed update on this conversation with Prime Minister Narendra Modi and US President Donald Trump. And remember, both the leaders have been meeting. They have been exchanging the warm meetings earlier too. And the pictures are also very evident. And remember, Donald Trump had once given out that picture of Prime Minister Narendra Modi and himself calling that cover page of India Today magazine, where they called the movers and shakers of the year. So this is the kind of chemistry that both the leaders have been sharing, and this particular conversation that has happened is very important in terms of what's going on in West Asia, the global issues, the regional tensions, the energy security on which India has been working upon, and most important, the trade ties between India and US, for which India has been making efforts since months now. The teams have been traveling to United States, and there are assurances and indications from the US also that very soon there will be a very important agreement between India and the United States. So not only in terms of trade.
0: Shivani, do stay on. Shivani, do stay on with us. That's an important point. Let me also toss it back to Pranay on that. Pranay, let's talk about the elephant in the room that's always been tariffs for the past 18 months whenever India and United States are concerned. About this time a year ago, there was a lot of headway being made on a trade deal. There was this big announcement which came in right after the president had tweeted an India Today magazine cover. In the hindsight of the latest bill which has been passed in the United States House, which talks about 100% sanctions here, How important is this conversation to restore confidence in bilateral ties between India and United States?
1: Absolutely, Ritanshu, at any point of time, the high-level engagement between the leader is a message. Message down to their establishment, their bureaucracy, that both the leaders are on the same page. They are trying to work out the relationship. Look, U.S. President is there to protect the U.S. interests, while Prime Minister Narendra Modi is there to protect Indian interests. And obviously, we have to find the convergences, the points of convergence, and we have to reduce the point of divergences. And tariff has remained an issue. But recently, if you see the indicators, President Donald Trump has got the authority to impose 100% tariff. But so far, he has not done that. He hasn't signed that. Also, pharma remains an important export of India. But recently, like 2 days ago, 29th of September, US administration has issued the list, and in which Indian drug and Indian pharmaceutical exports have got 0% tariff, especially for the specialized pharmaceutical products. So this clearly shows an indication that US also want to work out this relationship with India. But besides that, the larger tariff issue, where exactly is the trade deal stuck? And can we expect with this conversation that with the upcoming visit of Prime Minister Modi to United States, can we expect a signing up of a bilateral trade agreement? That remains a larger question. So indications are there that both sides are working. And in fact, what I could learn from our sources in the government of India and also the diplomatic sources from the United States, they are indicating that almost 95% of the work has already been done. Some of the legislative process or some of the review process is pending on the US side, so that they can arrive on a final numbers on which they can negotiate the trade number or the tariff, exact tariff.
0: All right, so lots to look forward to. Thank you so much, Pranay, for joining us once again on this quick piece of breaking news that's coming. Thank you also to my colleague Shivani. It's now over to my colleague Preeti Chaudhary, who brings us this exclusive interaction with Katia from the India Today South Conclave.

0: formation to transformation where Telangana is concerned. 10 years in governance, now watching 2.5 years in the opposition. K.T. Rama Rao, welcome. Thank you for coming to Kochi and taking the time out, sir. But I'd like to begin with what now is a hot button topic. Not very far off, but not very far off. In Delhi, there is an all-party meet which is taking place, deliberating on what a united opposition, which you're not a part of, has to do at the back of what is a damning report in the Indian Express, where the workings of the Election Commission is concerned. What is your party's stand where the CEC, the report that has come out, the allegations which now a majority of the opposition parties are making? The Congress yesterday has asked the CEC to step down. Not just that, they've raised accusations right to the top of Prime Minister and Home Minister's resignation as well.
1: Thank you. In fact, firstly, it's always a pleasure being in Keralam. Kochi is one of my favorite cities in the country, so thank you to India Today for actually hosting this event here. On the Election Commission issue, in fact, we've made our stand very, very clear. Election Commission of India Today faces some serious credibility issues, which, unlike ever post-independence, this is the first time not the very first time, but over the last few years, Election Commission has been under tremendous, tremendous scrutiny. Without a question, I think what Indian Express has outed is something that the entire country today truly believes to be a fact. The onus is truly and fully on Supreme Court of India, because Election Commission, is end of the day, it's a constitutional body. The onus is on Supreme Court to take suo motu cognizance and order an independent judicial probe. Otherwise, no matter what the opposition says, no matter what which party says, the fact will remain that BJP will continue to support whatever Election Commission has done. Election Commission will continue to defend what they've done. I think an independent probe headed by no less a person than a Supreme Court judge will eventually get to the bottom of it. But yes, one thing is a fact, the EC needs to be fixed. The EC seems to be broken. The entire credibility of the world's largest democracy is in question. So I certainly, I mean, I don't see eye to eye with Mr. Rahul Gandhi on a lot of things. But on this issue, yes, I do believe that it does require a serious scrutiny.
0: Is your party stand on the side where, yes, that the Election Commission of India is crying out for reforms and reforms must happen? Or you, like the rest of the opposition, and I can name parties like TMC, Congress, even the Samajwadi Party and the likes, have asked and demanded that the Chief Election Commissioner step down?
1: Well, you know, after such allegations, I think the moral responsibility is on the CEC to step down, I think voluntarily, without having to be sagged or, you know, without even a demand coming from any party. I mean, such serious allegations of, you know, 10 out of 14 times, you know, him vetoing the two other election commissioners is not a joke or not a normal thing. So if I was Mr. Ganesh Kumar, I would have stepped down already and sought a probe. But unfortunately, in our country at this point in time, the polarization across parties is so cruel, so clear, that I don't think he's going to do it. So therefore, I think the onus, because it's an election, it's in a constitutional body, the onus is on Supreme Court to step in, take suo motu cognizance, and call for an independent probe.
0: What this has also done is, Mr. Rao, it's put the focus on one very contentious electoral process that has been on in the country over the last year and a half, the SIR.
1: Correct.
0: What are the views of your party? And I'll give you an example. We had from your state, Mr. Ovesi, yesterday. And he says that the SIR needs to stop and immediately, that it needs to be discontinued. And this is a demand, again, opposition parties are making.
1: Yeah, I have a slightly different opinion. In fact, SIR is nothing new to this country. It has happened several times in the past, you know, 13 times. And this is the 14th time. The last time it happened was in 2002. We all know that. So a revision of the voter list is something that we ought to do, because, you know, otherwise, the votes of the dead, the votes of the shifted, you know, it all becomes a problem. And eventually, in a democracy, when we're talking about first-past-the-post kind of system, each vote counts and each vote matters. But if somebody in Telangana has to complain about SIR, it's us. Because, you know, we won 39 out of 119 seats in 2023. And the largest number of vote deletions happened in our seats. Out of the 39, we won 27.7%. Not a small number. 27.7% of the votes have been deleted. Yes, there is a there's a lot of apprehensions, lots of doubts, lots of concerns. Can we bring about more transparency? In fact, we went all the way to Election Commission. We sat with the full commissionerate and we requested them. We said, you know, probably have a multi-stakeholder approach, booth level agents of each political party being a part of the process, make it more transparent. They've heeded to some of our advice. They've actually initiated that. But have the BLOs been effective? Have things happened as they were envisaged? No. So I think a serious introspection on the whole process. But the good news from our perspective, from Telangana's perspective, is our elections are 2 years away.
0: No, fair point. But you also have the largest number of voters, and I'm sorry I'm coming in, Gen Z voters, let's call them, 18 to 29. I think 4 lakhs have registered, and that is a contention that has been raised by your party as well, giving the example, not your party, sorry, the Congress as well, giving the example of Telangana, where Form 6 is concerned, because these voters will only be added by the virtue of Form 6, that there needs to be a full introspection on that account.
1: A lot of issues that need to be set right. In fact, like I said, the good news for us is 2 years from an election, because we at least have the opportunity to go knock on the doors of a judiciary. Unlike in Bihar or Bengal, when the SIR happened, and you know it happened right around the election time. So for us, yes, there are a lot of challenges, a lot of concerns, but at least we have some judicial remedies to seek, and that's what we are going to do.
0: While this whole political conversation on probity in public life, constitutional bodies, where the CEC is taking place, Mr. Rao, there is also another facet to it. Now, that's not political, but it's headed by you can call it a political pressure group, the Cockroach Janata Party, which is now understood to represent the mood of the Gen Z generation that we speak of. And in 2 days, they are carrying out a parallel movement in Mumbai where they are demanding exactly the same thing which these opposition parties are demanding. How do you view that? Because at one end, there is, of course, political pressure. And on the other hand, there is a leveraging of the Gen Z momentum through a pressure group of the nature of CJP.
1: See, youngsters rebelling against establishment is

0: of things which when they go hayward, when they go wayward. So yes, it's a welcome change. In fact, if anything, Gen Z has shown the country that no matter who you are, no matter what your stature is as a political leader, you are vulnerable, you are accountable, which unfortunately was not the case for a long time in India so far. Today, you know, last year I was at an event in Bombay, and that's exactly when Nepal Gen Z protests had erupted. So the anchor, just we were having a conversation just like this, the anchor had asked me, would you see this happening in India? I said, yes. A lot of them, you know, sneered, jeered and laughed at me, mocked me, saying, how could this happen in India? When the confidence erodes in the system, when your leaders, your leadership in a democracy doesn't seem accountable, yes, things will happen. NEET was just the pretext, if you ask me. NEET was just the tip of the iceberg. I think what was seen on the streets of Delhi and across the country was the angst of the youngsters against the establishment, because they want equality of choice, freedom of choice, no religious bigotry, no divisive politics. There are so many things that are driving them. In fact, I, at one point of time, I have two Gen Z kids at home. Mm-hmm. My son was 21, my daughter was 17. So I used to be concerned also that these guys don't seem to have a clue about what's happening in the society. But when they showed up like they did, I think that was such a breath of fresh air, and it took all of us by surprise. And I'm delighted that at least somebody in this country is resetting the tone and the tenor.
1: You know, your take is interesting. I just want to, you know, for a moment, differentiate between what happened in Nepal and what happened in India, because it might have been in the beginning, Nepal might have started off with the Gen Z as a face, but ultimately we knew there were other elements involved. But if you talk about just our protest, which what has happened back home in India, it's interesting because you don't look at it as politically motivated. You don't look at it what many from the government of the day at that point of time when it all started called a foreign hand. You don't look at it from the prism of any of that.
0: See, the funny part is whenever the government is in a defensive mode, they try and push it onto somebody else. It's either George Soros or somebody, you know, who's apparently, you know, always obsessed about India, apparently. Right? The fact is, youngsters of this country are currently peeved. That's obvious. I mean, if you don't want to see the writing on the wall, that's your
1: is the government
0: problem.
1: Doing enough to assuage?
0: Absolutely not. What happened to the 2 crore jobs that were promised? 2 crore jobs per year that were promised. Are there answers being given? I mean, how long are you going to continue on this routine of trying to divide the country on religious lines? It has been long enough. I mean, I've seen Telangana Chief Minister yesterday talk about Ram versus Shiva. I don't understand. Now, BJP wants to divide the country on religious lines, on Hindu-Muslim. Now, this Congress fellow wants to divide our own gods, you know, Ram versus Shiva. What nonsense is this? And these are two national parties? Seriously? And this is your agenda? This is what you're going to talk about? My simple point, Preeti, is where is the discussion from this government on jobs? Where is the discussion from this government on the promises they've made? By 2022, every household in India was supposed to have potable drinking water connection. We were supposed to be a 5 trillion economy by 2022. We were supposed to have bullet trains running across the country by 2022. Where is the discussion on that? We talk about Vande Mataram, we talk about UCC, we talk about Ram Mandir or Mandir Mein Chori. Where are the real issues of the people which are being discussed?
1: Mr. Rao, this is the strongest I've ever heard you speak where this government is concerned, in the recent past at least. So can I?
0: We're speaking to each other for the first time. So
1: You and I are speaking, but I have heard you speak. I have not that we've spoken, but is what I've heard you speak. But having said that, so as an inquisitive political journalist, I infer from you then that there is no alliance with the BJP in the next 2 years, that you're going to go into
0: 2014
1: elections
0: is when Telangana was formed. We fought alone.
1: Yes.
0: 2018, we fought alone. 2023, we fought alone. Our party is 26 years old. We've never had truck with BJP ever in the last 26 years. So this whole idea that we would align with BJP in itself is something that is absurd. Because we've never aligned with them ever. Ideologically, we are poles apart. There's no reason why we should...
1: But allow me to tell you why, you know... talk of such, which what you say of possible alliance or tacit support. For example, the parliament is still not prorogued. In all probability, we're going to see a delimitation exercise that would be conducted. Once again, it was defeated the bill was defeated in April. But your party has taken a clear stand. If what proportional representation is made in that bill, then you will vote with the government.
0: Let me give you my perspective on delimitation, my party's perspective. Why is delimitation done in the first place?

0: simple. Constitution envisaged that every 10 years there would be a census, a population census, and then based on that census, you would need to have proportionate increase or reduction in parliament seats and representation. And we are a representative democracy. So in 1951, there were census followed by seats, which were 440. 61, 470 it increased to, and 71 it increased to 543, which is the current number. Then they decided that for next 30 years, we're not going to touch this because eventually population needs to be controlled. That was the mantra then. So Family Planning of Association of India was formed, Nazbandi, etc., etc. We all know the story. Certain parts of India have adhered to this mantra. Hum do, hamare do, etc., etc. That is Kerala, Tamil Nadu, Karnataka, Telangana, Andhra, Punjab, Haryana, Punjab, Odisha. A lot of states have heeded to that advice. So as a result, population has gone down here. 24% of population has come down to 19% from the south. Only speaking about the south. Now today, if a census has to happen, and based on that census, if you're going to create newer parliament
1: segments... Home Minister saying no.
0: I'll tell you that. What our concern is, why do you want to conduct delimitation in the first place? If you're saying it is for the sake of the people, then why don't you go ahead and increase the number of MLA seats? Because MPs are never the first point of contact anyway. If you want to start delimitation, increase the number of legislative seats in the state assemblies and keep the parliament seats intact, 543. Can you not implement women's reservation among the 543?
1: That's what the Congress
0: says. Absolutely. Go ahead and do it. Now, the second point is, if delimitation, because they have the numbers,
1: right.
0: Because in a democracy...
1: No, we don't know whether they have the numbers. They didn't have the numbers on 17th April.
0: No, all I'm saying is, if they have the numbers, and if the government is going to go ahead with it, then I would say, make sure it's proportionate. 24% is the representation of South in the parliament today. Keep it intact, we'll support it. If you fiddle with it, if you stifle our voice...
1: Let me simplify it, because this is an academic conversation about MLAs and all of that, which is interesting. But your political stand is, you make a proportional increase where the South state
0: if
1: is
0: the 24% representation from the South of India remains intact. In
1: which the Home Minister has promised.
0: Well, I don't believe in
1: his promise.
0: I don't believe in the promise because of one simple reason. We don't believe in BJP's promises because in 2014, when the new state of Telangana was formed, a state reorganization act was passed, a bill was passed, enacted by the parliament. None of the promises have been implemented till date, including delimitation of seats in Andhra and Telangana assembly. So what is the guarantee that, even if it is put in the bill, they have to honor it, they have to deliver it.
1: I'm now confused. Are you going to support the bill if there's proportional representation?
0: Yes, we will. Yes, we will. But again, will they implement it? I think it'll only suit their political needs because they have done delimitation in Assam when it suited them.
1: Yes.
0: They have done delimitation in J&K when it suited them. But they have left Andhra and Telangana out because it didn't suit them. BJP has no presence here.
1: Mm-hmm.
0: So my point is, if they are going to
1: but
0: go
1: But some
0: ahead
1: would argue BJP is seeing green shoots in Telangana if there is anywhere else other than Karnataka. It's Telangana.
0: Well. Let's see that. We'll deal with that. We'll cross that bridge when we get to it. But all I'm saying is, I think BJP is on a back foot now across the country. And they're looking for a Hail Mary kind of solution. And I think one of the things they're looking at is delimitation. Another thing they're looking at is UCC.
1: All right. Okay. So where the delimitation is concerned, I infer you will support it if there's proportional representation.
0: Yes.
1: Everything. Yes. All right. Let me move on because you've clearly taken a stand politically, like you said, that you're ideologically opposite to where the BJP stands. Strangely, you're also ideologically opposite to where the Congress stands.
0: Nothing strange about it. India is not a bipolar country.
1: No,
0: I don't have a bipolar problem.
1: Therefore, all the talk that there is right now, Mr. Rao, that there could be the possibility of the formation of a front coming in from the south, which... Now, I'll tell you what's come at the back of what. That there's this massive political buzz that DMK is in touch with the BRS and you're trying to create this third front sort of, or a second front in the south, thought of an equation which is anti-BJP but also anti the Congress. How much truth is there in it?
0: If 4 years ago, our leader KCR went to Stalin, sir. He went to Mamata Didi. He went to Nitish Ji. He went to Mr. Naveen Patnaik, basically proposing the same thing. He said, why are we, in fact... We can all be non-aligned either to BJP or Congress. We can form an independent, pressure group and create enough pressure on the two large national parties.
1: Mr. Rao, out of that, Mamata Banerjee has picked a side. She's sitting right next to Sonia Gandhi today. Nitish Kumar, you and I both know, has already picked a side. That leaves the DMK and you.
0: Preeti, politics, is a dynamic field. Things keep evolving, things keep changing. So we have 2 years to go to 2029. Neither am I a soothsayer. I don't suppose you are one either. So let's wait. I think let's wait for the pot to boil. Okay.
1: The pot is boiling. That's all I want to know.
0: It is always boiling.
1: All right. So all the talk about the DMK, Mr. Stalin being in touch with your father is not
0: They have been friends. A lot of friends across the political spectrum. So who knows what will happen in 2029? That's a long way away.
1: Not so long, actually. But it's not so long. But, you know, I have not too much time. I want to come back to what we started off with. I'll ask you one question. From your political party, you're the working president now. Chief ministerial face?
0: Absolutely not. I'll tell you why. Because, one, today in Telangana, people are, you know, you've heard the triple R mantra. I don't know if you have. Not the movie, but the triple R mantra is recall, regret and revolt. 3 years ago, the Congress party made heavy promises. I mean, like fake promises of the next level. They give cards which look like ATM cards, you know, credit cards. And promised to the people of Telangana, almost, they made 420 promises. Ranging from gold to scooties to 2,500 per month. Altogether, 420 promises. We lost by a whisker. We lost by about 1.8%. Out of the total polled vote, we lost by 4 lakh votes. Now, that's a very marginal defeat, if you ask me. So people are now recalling.
1: You held on to where the urban pockets, Hyderabad and concerned. You were wiped out in the rural area.
0: Well, yes, parts of rural area. But the fact is, today people are recalling the previous government and especially previous chief minister, that is KCR Garu. Now they're regretting voting for Congress, and there will be a revolt soon on the streets of Telangana. And I assure you, 2 years later, you'll see KCR Garu back in the seat and hopefully sitting here and talking to you.
1: All right. So
0: as Chief Minister of
1: Telangana. Chief Ministerial Candidate would be Mr. KCR and
0: absolutely,
1: not
0: absolutely.
1: Mr. KTR.
0: No, it's absolutely our leader, the former Chief Minister, Mr. KCR.
1: He's the face of it.
0: Is there a
1: possibility of a split within your party?
0: Like I said, kal kisne dekha hai, but I don't suppose it's happening.
1: You don't see that happening. One question before I move to Telangana, and which is something that you said, Mr. Rao. And that question stems from the fact where you say, or possible regret of changing your party's name from TRS to BRS.
0: Naam mein kya rakha hai, Preeti? Agar main apna naam badal ke main Shahrukh Khan laga lunga, toh kal Shahrukh ban jaunga kya? Point ye hai ki, aapki agar DNA nahi badalti hai, if your DNA hasn't changed, if your party leadership hasn't changed, your ideology has not changed, your commitment to the people has not changed, your conviction to ideals has not changed, then nothing changes. See, we had aspirations to go national. Nothing wrong. See, when Telugu cinema can go pan-India, why not a Telugu party going pan-India? That's what we thought.
1: With BRS?
0: With BRS was the idea, but unfortunately...
1: Bharat, not Telangana in the first...
0: unfortunately, we fell flat right at home, so we have to now reset.
1: So see, is the reset going back to TRS?
0: Reset ka matlab ye nahi ki hum log naam badlenge phir se. See, we chose that name with an intent of, you know, showcasing our good work that we've done in Telangana, in other parts of India as well, and probably gain a foothold. See, life is all about dreaming the impossible. See, when we started our journey dreaming of statehood for Telangana, it was called a pipe dream. Eventually, it happened in 14 years because of TRS. Now, today we are dreaming bigger. Nothing wrong. Life is all about dreaming the impossible and making it happen. And let me tell you, politics is the art of possibility. And so anything is possible in our country. If a party can grow from 2 members in parliament to 303, anything is possible in India, and that's the beauty of our country.
1: Well, the first possibility is where you shift focus from Bharat back to Telangana. You have an election in 2.5 years. I just want to now come back to Telangana because that's what we wanted to speak about. And you've been in governance for 10 years, and for the last 2.5 years, you've seen... Three years of the Congress in power. From formation, which you were a part of, to transformation, which partly you were a part of. And that transformation has been carried out by now Mr. Revanth Reddy. How do you see that journey?
0: Well, I think people of Telangana have to answer. Because, you know, end of the day, when I say something about my political opponent, it's not going to be very charitable. So, and you won't like it because I think that's just the nature of our jobs, you know. I will have to only tell you the bad things that he's done, and I won't be talking about anything good, because that's how it is. So all I would say is, let the people of Telangana decide, because they are the ones who are facing the brunt of, this misgovernance of Congress. I leave it at that, because I don't want to be uncharitable to the man. He's new to the job still. He's learning. His number of trips to Delhi are about 80 now. Every 10 days he's in Delhi. So I'm guessing it all depends on Delhi, not Hyderabad. He's obviously subservient to Delhi and not to the people of Telangana.
1: All right, so yeah, rather uncharitable there, because let's shift focus. Let's speak of what you delivered and the whole dream, because you know, you've been the face of tech, you've been the face of industry, at least in your governance years in Telangana. And you did make an attempt to draw out of Hyderabad and go to tier two cities where tech and industry is concerned. Do you think it's possible? Because it didn't quite work out at that time.
0: No, it is very much possible. I'll give you six examples of how well we've done as a state. I call my state the most successful startup state of independent India in the last 80 years. And there's a reason why I say that. One, when we started our journey in 2014, our GSDP, the gross state domestic product, was only 4.5 lakh crores. When we left office in 2023, it rose to about 16 lakh crores, highest for any state in the country in a span of a decade. Two, our per capita income when we started our journey in 2014 was around 1 lakh rupees. When we left office, it is the highest in the country for any state, 3,87,000 rupees. Number three, our IT exports and IT jobs have grown manyfold. In fact, IT jobs were about 3,23,000. It grew to almost a million, 10 lakh jobs. IT exports were about 57,000 crores. It grew almost to, again, 2,41,000 crores. I'm reeling out numbers, but I'll tell you one simple thing. If somebody was traveling prior to the formation of Telangana, from Andhra to Telangana, you would see that the Telangana fields were all barren, dry, parched. But after KCR and after Kaleshwaram and after Mission Kakatiya, today if you travel the length and breadth of Telangana, you would see that we have become the number one paddy producer in the entire country, surpassing Punjab and Haryana. So we've not only ushered in a green revolution, we've also been able to resurrect the private sector. We have been able to create jobs. We've been able to create an economy that's tough to beat. We contribute to 5.1% of India's GDP, and we are only 2.5% of India's population. So we're literally a state that is punching double its weight, and we are proud to be contributing to the nation building. Now, did our Tier 2 plan work? Yes, to a large extent. In fact, if you go beyond Hyderabad, you would see that most of the smaller towns, district headquarters in Telangana, are very, very well developed. In fact, I draw a lot of inspiration from Kerala. I came here to learn about Kerala's rural development model. I was a panchayat leader.

A Thai singer actress recently became an unexpected internet sensation. Not because of a song or a movie, but after winning an archery gold medal in an event in Bangkok. Actually, it was a reaction after winning that caught everyone.

driven by our Honorable Prime Minister's vision to make flying more inclusive, we are on a mission to establish India as the world's third largest aviation market in the world. For this, we aim to grow passenger numbers nearly sixfold by 2047, which is from 24 crore today to 130 crore, and nearly tripling the number of operational airports from 165 today and to the up to the tune of 400 airports by 2047. And at present, 66 airports are under development across various stages, and we also in the next 10 years have in the pipeline to build 100 more airports in the next 10 years. So 100 is more than the total number of airports combined in Vietnam, Laos, Cambodia and Singapore. And it is like creating an aviation infrastructure which is equivalent to Malaysia or Myanmar in the next decade alone. That is the speed with which India's aviation infrastructure is evolving.

0: Good evening, you're watching India First. I'm Gaurav Sawant. Big story coming in from West Asia. The pilot who saved more than 150 lives by fending off an alleged terror attack mid-air. An attempt by the co-pilot on board the Fly Dubai flight has been identified as an Indian pilot. Captain Smith Machhar is an Indian national. He's from Gujarat. That's the information that's coming in. Captain Smith had joined Fly Dubai as a direct entry captain in June 2024. Now, you remember India Today broke the story about how there was a mid-air scare. The co-pilot apparently, and this is what Israeli officials are saying, he tried to hijack the plane. He tried to actually ram the plane into the ground. That was the attempt. But the pilot, Captain Smith from India, he stopped him. He was stabbed repeatedly and yet he fought the co-pilot. Now, information that's coming in, Captain Smith worked with SpiceJet between June 2011 and 2022 for about 11 years. He is a Boeing 737 fleet expert and has been very highly rated when it comes to safety and compliance. He's also mentored a number of pilots, but I will tell you a little more about him in greater detail. But let me get you more about this. So the images that you watch on your television screen, this was a Fly Dubai flight. This was a flight from Dubai to the Ben Gurion International Airport in Ben Gurion Airport in Tel Aviv. Israel's Defense Minister Israel Katz, he's defined the incident that took place on board the Fly Dubai FZ1073 flight as a jihadist terror attack. Based on preliminary investigations, Israel Katz says the accused, the co-pilot, he intended to crash the plane and kill everyone on board. All on board, including the Israeli passengers and the pilots and the air crew, 180 of them. So this flight FZ1073 was heading from Dubai to Tel Aviv. This flight mid-air, it plunged 14,000 feet in just 30 seconds after the co-pilot. Mid-air, he stabbed the main pilot, which is Captain Smith. He repeatedly stabbed him in what is being seen as a suspected case of hijack or terror. Israel's Prime Minister Benjamin Netanyahu said that the co-pilot who attacked the pilot has now been arrested. He's currently being interrogated by authorities in Saudi Arabia because the plane made an emergency landing in Saudi Arabia. So the Israeli Prime Minister said that the pilot, the co-pilot, he tried to crash this plane. Passengers on board flight FZ1073 described scenes of panic after screams were heard coming from the cockpit. The flight was actually cruising at an altitude of approximately 34,000 feet before rapidly nosediving when it just lost altitude, more than 14,000 feet. And then it gave out an emergency signal. First, the code 7700, which is a general emergency on board, and then code 7500. And 7500 is an emergency code to indicate unlawful interfering or a hijack. And this triggered fears of a hijacking within Israel, and Israel scrambled their fighter jets. Authorities tried to establish what's happening on board. The plane eventually, successfully and safely landed at Tabuk in Saudi Arabia. Reports say the co-pilot, and these are reports waiting independent verification, reports from Jerusalem say that the co-pilot shouted Allahu Akbar before the stabbing spree, and then he was overpowered. I'll get you much more on the story, but first, listen into Israel's Prime Minister Benjamin Netanyahu.
1: Citizens of Israel, this morning there was a very serious security incident on a flight from Dubai to Israel. Almost all the passengers on the flight were Israelis. During the flight, as they approached the country, one of the pilots stabbed the other pilot and apparently tried to crash the plane with everyone on board. I spoke with one of the Israeli passengers. He told me that the plane went into a spin and started to dive. He told me that somehow he managed to break into the cockpit with one of the crew members, and together they neutralized the stabbing pilot while he was trying to sabotage the plane's systems. Another flight crew member who was on the plane entered the cockpit and managed to stabilize the aircraft. I salute these heroes who showed resourcefulness and extraordinary courage. They saved many lives. They prevented a major disaster.
0: This is extremely worrisome information that's coming in, information that's been now being given out by Israel's Prime Minister Benjamin Netanyahu on this Fly Dubai incident. And I quickly want to bring in India Today's ace team of correspondents and editors on the story. I have Sandeep Unnithan and Pranay Upadhyay, editor India Today Global, joining me on this broadcast. Sandeep, this is extremely alarming. A plane with 180 passengers and crew on board takes off from Dubai, and suddenly when it's flying over Saudi Arabia or Jordan, it nosedives 14,000 feet. It's absolutely bizarre what happened. I mean, if you can't even trust the co-pilot or a pilot on board such a flight, it's very, very worrisome, Sandeep.
2: Absolutely, Gaurav. I mean, what has happened is shocking beyond belief. And it's just 25 years since 9/11, Gaurav. Just a few days back, we were observing the 25th anniversary of some of the most horrific terrorist incidents in the history of man. And here we are again faced with this, threat of your pilots taking over aircraft and attempting to crash them. And Gaurav, you know, when I heard the Prime Minister of Israel's statement, I was reminded of United 93, which was the fourth of the September 11th aircraft. And that was the only aircraft which didn't fly into the target because the passengers rallied together and overpowered the hijackers. And therefore, they had to crash it into the Pennsylvania field before it could hit the Capitol Hill.
0: All of them lost their lives. But
2: all of them lost their lives, Gaurav. And here, fortunately, you know, here, these passengers displayed exemplary presence of mind. 150 of them, overpowered this co-pilot. And one of them even took the controls of the aircraft and, you know, landed it safely in Saudi Arabia. What a narrow escape it has been for all those passengers, Gaurav. Incredible story of survival, resilience and, fortitude.
0: Incredible.
2: And it just tells you that, Israel, I mean, the people of Israel are, they're exemplary, Gaurav, so resourceful.
0: So there were off-duty pilots of Israel on board returning from a vacation. And, when the pilot was stabbed by the co-pilot, and Pranay, let me quickly bring Pranay into this conversation. Pranay, what more can you tell us? You've been speaking to your sources in Israel. We heard Israel Katz, the defense minister of Israel, who's described it as a jihadist terror attack. What more do we know of the co-pilot, and why is this being termed as a jihadist terror attack?
3: Obviously, the horrific, testimonies coming from the passengers on board this aircraft. In fact, let me tell you, Gaurav, this flight is now now taken off from Tabuk in Saudi Arabia, and now it is en route to Tel Aviv. It is about to land in Tel Aviv after a few minutes. This is what we are being told. But having said that, people, those who spoke to Israeli government officials and Israeli journalists as well on board that aircraft, they say that, it was really horrific in terms of what happened in the cockpit, how with the exemplary courage these passengers have overpowered that pilot, and nobody knows that how and why he decided to stab the co-pilot. How did he get that pen knife inside the cockpit, and what exactly transpired at the beginning of that conversation, or like what exactly happened? But this clearly shows that this is yet another attempt, and I think that is the reason why the Israeli government, what we are being told, that currently Prime Minister Benjamin Netanyahu, just before this statement, he was in a huddle with his security chiefs, he was with his security council, including Defense Minister Israel Katz, and in fact, Israel is treating it as a possible terror attack or a plot to hijack the aircraft. And in fact, Israel also offered the government of Saudi Arabia to send C-130 Hercules aircraft along with the fighter jets as well, but Saudi Arabia declined. And in fact, the Fly Dubai aircraft, which is now ferrying or which is now carrying these passengers back to Tel Aviv now.
0: Very, very alarming. And before I bring in Sandeep once again into this conversation, listen in to Israel's Prime Minister Benjamin Netanyahu. He's spoken to one of those on board. Imagine passengers, they managed to get inside the cockpit and then overpower the co-pilot. There is some information available about him, but we're still waiting for official confirmation about his origins, whether there's any verification of him having shouted Allahu Akbar before carrying out the stabbing and attempting to nosedive and crash this aircraft. Listen in to Israel's Prime Minister Benjamin Netanyahu.
1: Citizens of Israel, this morning there was a very serious security incident on a flight from Dubai to Israel. Almost all the passengers on the flight were Israelis. During the flight, as they approached the country, one of the pilots stabbed the other pilot and apparently tried to crash the plane with everyone on board. I spoke with one of the Israeli passengers. He told me that the plane went into a spin and started to dive. He told me that somehow he managed to break into the cockpit with one of the crew members, and together they neutralized the stabbing pilot while he was trying to sabotage the plane's systems. Another flight crew member who was on the plane entered the cockpit and managed to stabilize the aircraft. I salute these heroes who showed resourcefulness and extraordinary courage. They saved many lives. They prevented a major disaster.
0: But imagine how worrisome the situation would have been. And some of these images, we don't want to show you these images because they're very disturbing. When you see a lot of blood on the face of these passengers, crew members, and also the pilot who was repeatedly stabbed, the oxygen had to be given to him and then he was taken to hospital. Sandeep, is there more clarity on the condition of the pilot who was repeatedly stabbed and on passengers? Because some of the passengers were bleeding. Some of the passengers had blood on their clothes. This must have been quite a bloody fight inside that cockpit, and it's a very cramped cockpit.
2: Yes, Gaurav. And, you know, you said it. You know, a fight like that in a cockpit where there's barely any room to stand, that would have been pretty terrifying. And we have those visuals. We can't show them, unfortunately, of the pilot who was stabbed repeatedly. There are visuals of him bleeding very, profusely. And he's lying on the floor and he's being tended to. And this is the beauty of that flight, Gaurav, that the fact is that literally there were 150 Israelis on board. Literally all of them would have been combat trained. Many of them would have been medics. They would have been specialists. So that pilot, tragic as this incident was, that pilot was in very good hands, Gaurav. And it's very likely that he will survive. And he will possibly tell us what exactly happened in those very terrifying minutes inside the cockpit. What exactly led to this provocation? Why did this co-pilot suddenly turn violent and start stabbing him? Did he actually shout, as many witnesses are saying, did he shout Allahu Akbar? What was the plan? Was he planning to crash that plane down? Was he working alone? Was he working at the behest of someone else? So these are very big questions that literally the entire world will want to know, Gaurav, because, you know, it comes at a very vulnerable time in the world where you're looking at multiple conflict theaters opening up. And the last thing you want is for airline pilots or co-pilots in this case to start running amok, Gaurav.
0: In fact, there already are reports that seem to indicate that there were global players who may have been involved. Of course, that's a matter of investigation. There's already a conflict going on in West Asia. But is there a silver lining? Does this pave the way, for Israel and Saudi Arabia? They do not have diplomatic relations. Initial conversations was happening through outsiders when Israel offered to send in their planes to recover their people. And Saudi Arabia looked after all the passengers on board, gave them medical attention. And we'll talk about that in greater detail. But for the moment, Pranay Upadhyay and Sandeep Punithan, many thanks for joining me. I now want to shift focus to our top political story at home. The opposition India bloc has upped the ante in their fight, not just against the Chief Election Commissioner, Gyanesh Kumar, but also against the Bharatiya Janata Party. More than 20 opposition parties and leaders came together in the national capital for a crucial India bloc meeting. So from the Congress, there was Mallikarjun Kharge, Congress Party President and Leader of Opposition in Lok Sabha, Rahul Gandhi, and Congress Party Leader Sonia Gandhi. From the Trinamool Congress, Mamata Banerjee and Abhishek Banerjee were both there. From the RJD, Tejaswi Yadav. Jammu and Kashmir Chief Minister Omar Abdullah was representing the National Conference. Mehbooba Mufti from the PDP was there. Supriya Sule from the NCP, Sharad Pawar camp. And this meeting ended with a major announcement. A nationwide campaign, a protest week, a protest march to the EC office, major rallies across October and a joint rally on the 1st of November. But even as the India bloc had the show of unity, incidentally, Akhilesh Yadav of the Samajwadi Party stayed away. Samajwadi Party chief Akhilesh Yadav, he skipped the meeting. Of course, he sent a party representative. The official explanation was that he's preparing for Rajya Sabha elections. But the timing is extremely significant. Uttar Pradesh heads to elections in 2027. There are several indications all may not be well, at least for now, between the Congress and the Samajwadi Party. There is a divide between the two over seat allocation. The Congress is demanding upwards of 150 seats. The Samajwadi Party is offering under 100, maybe 80, maybe 90, maybe a little more. One of the biggest flashpoints remains the Raebareli-Amethi belt. The Samajwadi Party wants 3 to 4 seats in this region. It's even eyeing Unchahar and Amethi. The Congress is unwilling to give up what it considers is its family bastion. But that's not the only flashpoint. Akhilesh Yadav chose Raebareli as the starting point of his PDA Yatra. The Congress response announced, campaigns from the Samajwadi Party stronghold. United in Delhi, but divided in Uttar Pradesh. In fact, that's the question that even the Bharatiya Janata Party is asking, that is the India bloc together? They look at it as Rahul Gandhi's pet peeve, which had absolutely no traction in Bihar. And Akhilesh Yadav realizes it, according to the BJP, there will be no traction in UP. And the UP ke ladke may not be together on vote chori, is the BJP's claim. We get you more in this report.
4: The India bloc is turning up the heat on Chief Election Commissioner Gyanesh Kumar. More than 20 opposition parties came together in Delhi today. Congress, RJD, TMC, National Conference, PDP, left parties, NCP's Sharad Pawar faction, all in the same room. The message was clear. A joint campaign against Gyanesh Kumar and the SIR exercise. Save Democracy marches from October 2nd to 8th. A march to the Election Commission on October 6th. A request for meeting with President in second week of October. 5 major rallies in October and November over the vote chori. A mega rally in Delhi on November 1st. An appeal for an early resolution of all SIR-related cases in the Supreme Court. Resignation of Gyanesh Kumar and rollback of SIR, these are the key demands of India bloc.
5: This is personal commitment of all India leaders. We are going to ensure that the people who have destroyed Indian democracy are punished. Doesn't matter how senior they are, who they are, Indian democracy is bigger than every single person in this country.
4: Rahul Gandhi, meanwhile, is confident that the India bloc will stand together and fight this battle.
5: Again, I also mentioned to all the opposition leaders that they are the collective defenders of the Indian Constitution. And it is an honor for us to work together, and we are confident that over the next few months we will make serious changes in the country. Thank you.
4: But while the opposition is putting up a united front against the Election Commission, there are serious question marks over the unity within the bloc. Samajwadi Party chief Akhilesh Yadav skipped today's crucial India bloc meeting. The reason given, preparations for the Rajya Sabha elections. Akhilesh also attempted to brush aside speculation of a rift, saying that the BJP's biggest concern is that the India bloc is united. But the Congress SP fault lines are becoming increasingly difficult to ignore, especially with the 2027 Uttar Pradesh elections looming. SP is offering it 85 to 90 seats. The tussle is over the Raebareli-Amethi seats, while the SP wanting 3 to 4 seats in the region. The SP is eyeing Unchahar, Harchandpur and Amethi seats, while the Congress is not ready to give away its strongholds. And the political messaging from both sides has only added fuel to the speculation. Akhilesh Yadav chose Rai Bareli, a Congress bastion, to launch his PDA Yatra. The Congress in turn announced plans to campaign in Samajwadi Party strongholds, a tit-for-tat that has raised fresh questions over the alliance ahead of the UP polls. And then came another pointed remark from Rahul Gandhi's trusted aide, Imran Masood. He claimed that the Congress-SP alliance would perform better if Rahul Gandhi leads it.
6: Congress ke bina, Rahul Gandhi ke bina, ab desh ke andar, inke saath ladpana namumkin hai.
4: The Samajwadi Party has hit back, saying Congress cannot compete against the BJP on its own.
7: बिल्कुल ही बेवकूफी का बयान है मुझे लगता है कि अगर उत्तर प्रदेश में कोई व्यक्ति ऐसा है जो भाजपा को हरा सकता है तो वो सिर्फ अखिलेश यादव जी है कांग्रेस अपने दम पर कुछ कर नहीं पाएगी गठबंधन रहा तो बहुत अच्छा रहेगा नहीं रहा तो ये उनके लिए नुकसान है हमारे लिए भी
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0: So the battle lines are very clearly drawn. Congress and India bloc are talking about saving democracy. There's a march on the 2nd of October and they intend to take it down to district level with their demonstrations. BJP says this is the first admission of failure by the combined opposition that they cannot defeat the BJP electorally and they're resorting to anarchy or words to that effect. And they also say Akhilesh Yadav is staying away. But that's an indication he still believes he's in the fight electorally. Let's throw it open for a wider discussion. Pradeep Bhandari, national spokesperson of the Bharatiya Janata Party. Dr. Pooja Tripathi, national spokesperson of the Congress Party. Shantanu Gupta, a political analyst and author, as is Rashid Kidwai. All experts in their domain and Pradeep Bhandari, opposition is now united. They've closed ranks from Mamata Banerjee to Akhilesh Yadav, sending his representative. This is a war to save democracy. And Rahul Gandhi says it's an honor. Everyone is fighting together. Their first target is Gyanesh Kumar. Does the opposition war cry worry the BJP, sir?
8: Gaurav, this is not opposition saving democracy. This is opposition attempting to save Parivarvad. Let me just quote certain things. Quote, Rahul Gandhi's Prime Minister Narendra Modi's biggest TRP. Do you know who said this? The lady who was sitting beside Sonia Gandhi and who Sonia Gandhi patted on the back. This is Mamata Banerjee. Unquote. Let me move further. If one does nothing and is abroad half the time, then how will one do politics? For politics, there should be continuous endeavor. Do you know who said this? This is the lady Mamata Banerjee about Rahul Gandhi, who Sonia Gandhi patted on the back. Let's move further. Quote, Rahul Gandhi tumhare neta hai nahi, na Indi Gadbandhan ke bhi wo neta nahi hai. Unquote. Do you know who said this? It is Ram Gopal Yadav who said this about Rahul Gandhi. Let us move further. Akhilesh Yadav. They want to remake their party, not oust the BJP. Congress leadership, their style of working, their borrowed candidates, they do not want to stop the BJP. They want to help the BJP. It is Akhilesh Yadav. This is why Akhilesh Yadav personally did not come to the meeting because there are elections in Uttar Pradesh and Akhilesh wants to do bargain for the seat sharing. You have Uddhav Thackeray who's been with Rahul Gandhi but decided to attend it virtually, did not come. Hemant Soren, who is part of the government, decided to attend virtually, did not come. Vijay, who is part of the government in Tamil Nadu, decided, did not even comment or attend it. So the truth is, Rahul Gandhi yet again has failed to garner the support of the members in the opposition. And this is yet again attempt to relaunch Rahul Gandhi. Earlier it was EVM, now it is SIR. But the truth of the matter is, Rahul will continue to be secluded in the opposition with leaders in the opposition not even believing in Rahul Gandhi's leadership.
0: Fair enough. Let me take this to Dr. Pooja Tripathi. Mamata Banerjee may be with you, but the battle now will be in 2029. The first major battle, ma'am, is 2027 to test your battle plan in Uttar Pradesh. And Akhilesh Yadav chose to stay away. Does that worry you, ma'am?
9: Of course not, Gaurav. You know, I'm happy that Pradeep Bhandari didn't bring a photograph of George Soros and just made a comment out of it. Because their everything, their politics, day and night, it revolves around what somebody said about Rahul Gandhi. What's at stake here is democracy. What's at stake here is a compromised election commission What's at stake here is Election Commission being run like a Ganesh Kumar Gupta Private Limited. And that's the fight is about. Beat 2027 elections, beat every state elections. You know, they can sit arrogantly and claim both in parliament and out ki humko to abhi 15 saal kyun nahi chhed sakte. Bilkul nahi chhed sakte. The way Ganesh Kumar is acting in cahoots with you, aapko to koi nahi chhed sakta. And that's the whole fight is about. And that's why the opposition is together. As far as Akhilesh Yadav is concerned, he talked on phone to Kharge ji and he talked on phone to Mr. Gandhi too. And also he was there for his Rajya Sabha candidate's nomination. And that's why he could not attend. And his tweet is aptly clear that he is with. And I think every opposition party is ideologically aligned to the idea that we want to take democracy back from a party which is acting, along with Election Commission to shatter every democratic ideals of the country, be it Form 6 alteration, be it ECI and its centralization, be it dissent of two election commissioners above one election chief election commissioner. Everything is wrong with Election Commission. But the problem here is somebody said something about Rahul Gandhi, somebody said they can't move beyond that. And that's the reason they are actually indulged in vote chori, because they know legitimately and by the power of people's choice, they won't be in power for so long.
0: Let me get Shantanu Gupta and Rashid Kidwai to respond to that. Shantanu Gupta, Akhilesh Yadav is planning the battle in Uttar Pradesh on ground. Rahul Gandhi is leading the charge on the national stage. So it is a very well-coordinated effort according to the India Alliance. But then they say, if elections are fair, BJP will lose with Ganesh Kumar's help. Match fixing, as the Congress says, Yogi will win or BJP will win Uttar Pradesh. But sir, post-2024, when Samajwadi Party and Congress together actually stole a march over BJP, are you worried, or is there reason for the BJP to be worried in Uttar Pradesh?
10: Gaurav, out of the 75 elections that happened post-2024, only 5 elections happened under the watch of Ganesh Kumar. So how will they explain losing the other ones, like almost 71 elections, out of which they lost almost half of them? How will they prove it, Sai? I think that's the point number one. Second, I think the biggest problem is the problem between Akhilesh Yadav and Rahul Gandhi. So if you go to Akhilesh Yadav's office in Lucknow, you'll see posters of Bhavi Pradhan Mantri Akhilesh Yadav ko Jandin ki badai. Right? So all, and a lot of his pravaktas, when they come on TV these days, they use the word Bhavi Pradhan Mantri for Akhilesh Yadav. He always say we are the third largest party. Right?
0: Yes.
10: And that's why he took on the turf of Rahul Gandhi and started his rally from Rai Bareilly. He did not participate in the meeting today, right? The nomination can be done today. Today is not the last day of our nomination. They're doing the press conference at the same time. They're trying to eat away the headlines of each other. It's very obvious. See, what Imran Masood is speaking, what Iqra Hasan is speaking, they're not speaking on their own. What Ajay Raij is speaking, what Rajendra Gautam is speaking, these are big leaders. They're not speaking on their own, right? So there is a huge clash. And Mulayam Singh Yadav advised Akhilesh Yadav, Congress ko apna kabhi ghar mat dikhana. Don't show your vote bank to Congress. So Mulayam Singh Yadav
0: they're vying for the same Muslim vote bank, and I'll come to that in just a moment.
10: The vote bank is same. When it goes back to the bigger party, so Congress, nationally bigger party, Akhilesh Yadav fears that it will not come back. So Akhilesh Yadav wants to give them hardly 25-30 seats. They're trying for 150 seats. So it's the tussle for seat sharing. Nothing else.
0: Let me get Rashid Kidwai. Few people understand the Congress and the politics around it better than Rashid Kidwai. For Rahul Gandhi, vote chori was a very major issue even in Bihar. Not as much for Tejaswi Yadav and the RJD. The results are there for all to see. Sir, do you see history repeat itself in Uttar Pradesh with Rahul Gandhi and the Congress supercharged about vote chori and Akhilesh Yadav actually fighting the elections on ground with real issues that impact voters of Uttar Pradesh? How do you see this?
11: So, Gaurav, it is a bit of a paradox, because alliance like the India Alliance is generally, it's for the Lok Sabha election. It's not for the purpose of assembly elections. And all parties have been on record within the India Alliance. The India Alliance is for national level politics, for Lok Sabha, not for state assembly. So it's a bit of
0: but it will be tested
11: situation
0: in Uttar Pradesh now, sir.
11: Absolutely. And political parties do, you know, do this kind of posturing when it comes to seat share, it comes to, you know, what is their fiefdom, all these things are there. The Samajwadi Party and Congress have trust deficit at the ground level, that among workers. While the leadership thing, I think Rahul, Priyanka, Akhilesh Yadav, Nimpal Yadav, they are quite friendly and they understand everything. I think we should not read too much into it. But the real problem is, you know, the traction and at the how at the ground level things are there. And there are, of course, elements like Imran Masood or like oddballs who keep making statements. And just to enhance actually the bargaining power or so, these are all not, you know, I would say stray this thing. This is also a kind of, you know, coordinated this thing. I was just looking pictures, Gaurav, and many of the thing, at least 5-6 political parties, for the benefit of everyone I'm saying, they've been allies of the NDA also in the past. From the PDP to Mamta to National Conference, they all have been part of the NDA. So these political parties, regional parties have their interests. And in alliance politics is India, Gaurav, is from the position of strength, not from position of weakness. There is very little ideological compatibility. There is very little acceptance of leadership. So these are all inherent contradictions are there, which the BJP has also faced. This time they are better off because they have Mr. Narendra Modi, who's seen as a much stronger and much bigger leader in the mold of Indira Gandhi and others. So that's the benefit the BJP has. There are some hiccups, but I think we should not read too many things into it.
0: Okay, so you say Iqra Hasan and Imran Masood sparring are hiccups. But sir, when there's conversation, 50 seats to the Congress or 150 seats that the Congress is demanding, where would the meeting ground be? 80, 90, 100, 110? And that is where we'll see what the bargaining power of either side is. But Pradeep Bhandari, Congress and the India bloc, they are coming together for a bigger strategy. They'll sink their differences because they have to take on the Bharatiya Janata Party. And what they've planned is 5 big opposition rallies as part of this campaign. Mega rally in Delhi on 1st of November on the issue of vote chori. In fact, Mallikarjun Kharge is taking it a step forward. He says future elections should be conducted using ballot paper instead of EVMs. So, sir, the India bloc has a strategy. First SIR, then remove EVM and VVPAT, remove Gyanesh Kumar, bring in ballot paper. You have a big fight ahead of you, sir.
12: I'll tell you what is the strategy of the India Alliance. You see this picture, Gaurav? If your viewers can see this picture, do you know this name of this gentleman? Is he a Samajwadi Party karyakarta? Is he an individual who belongs to the Samajwadi Party? Now, this man is a man who's a son of who's very, very close to a capitalist. And that capitalist name is Mr. Ambani. And Rahul Gandhi till yesterday used to slander two capitalists, which is Mr. Adani and Mr. Ambani. And you have your Akhilesh Yadav showing the face to Rahul Gandhi that, bro, we do not take you seriously. This is their strategy. And this exposes Akhilesh Yadav telling Rahul Gandhi that this is how seriously I take you in the entire scheme of things, whether it is in Uttar Pradesh or nationally. So point number one, this exposes their strategy and this is their real inherent contradiction. Because Akhilesh knows that Congress is a Chalu party, which he said in 2024. So today the consensus on the panel, Gaurav, has been, it is nothing to do with SIR, it is nothing to do with Election Commission. As Rashid Kidwai, who covers the Congress very, very closely, said, all is an attempt to ally, alliance realignment in order to get the fight of 2029, where none of these people have been able to declare Rahul Gandhi as their consensus candidate. In fact, even Mamata Banerjee, when she was asked the question that whether Rahul will be the candidate of 2029, Mamata Banerjee kept mum. And it is very, very naive, I would say, to think that, you know, whether it is Imran Masood who makes a statement or Iqra Hasan who makes a statement, they are making those statements without the consensus and approval of their leadership. So there is a massive infighting which is going in Akhilesh Yadav and Rahul Gandhi for seat sharing. And both know that they have to sit in the opposition. This is why they are only and only fighting for their vote bank. That is the only truth of the game.
0: Let me get Dr. Pooja Tripathi to respond to this. Ma'am, you've heard what Imran Masood said. You've heard what Iqra Hasan said. Imran Masood says Rahul Gandhi will lead the charge. Iqra Hasan insists that Congress is not there in Uttar Pradesh. It has to be Akhilesh Yadav if they stand a chance against the BJP, or words to that effect. And they also point out, and you heard Pradeep Bhandari point out, that in the Samajwadi Party, they openly call Akhilesh Yadav Bhavi Pradhan Mantri. Both parties are growing at the cost of each other, how will they collaborate? Because the BJP says beyond the Congress and India Bloc echo chamber, there is no real traction on ground for return of ballot paper or seeking CEC Ganesh Kumar's removal.
9: You know, as long as the CC Ganesh Kumar Gupta, warms up his throne, there will be no traction on ground because, he's acting in cahoots. Overnight voting percentage has increased. Form 6 has added an extra. Form 7 has pre-printed names of the people whose way votes has been cut. 13 lakh people have been disenfranchised. And mind it, 12 years BJP government is there. 13 lakh people have fake voting cards, 13 lakh people are infiltrators. Forget the 13 crore voters are infiltrators. This is a gross failure of Bharatiya Janata Party government, and he can put down the photo because this gentleman is the son of the candidate, your supported candidate in Jharkhand. And when you gave the Rajya Sabha ticket to Mr. Diamond Merchant Dholakia, How long he has been serving as the Bharatiya Janata Party Karyakarta? And which okay. tent and which dari he was bichaying? When you gave a 2016, when you gave a Jharkhand Rajya Sabha seat to a steel businessman in steel industry, how long he was the Karyakarta of Bharatiya Janata Party? The party which sits with Adani and gives every
12: I'll
9: infrastructure,
12: answer.
9: Every project,
12: I'll
9: everything answer. To one, and that's where we are saying we are not against capitalists. We are against cloning capitalists. We are against everything being sold out to Adani, the tenders being diluted, the norms being sidelined, everything.
0: Fair enough. You've raised a point. Mr. Bhandari wants to respond before I bring in Shantanu and... respond, sir.
12: Gaurav, Pooja is an intelligent spokesperson, so she will not listen to me, but she will definitely listen to her leader Rahul Gandhi. So let me quote Rahul Gandhi. Quote Rahul Gandhi on 7 December 2020. Ambani, Adani, Krishi, Kanun, Rat Karne Honge, Kaur, Ye, Pura Ka Pura, Crony Capitalism, Hat Khatam Karna Hoga, Ambani, Adani Ki Sarkar Ko Hatana Hoga. Kya kya, bhaiya? Ambani Ji ke Karibi ke Saath mein Baith Kar, Usko Rajya Sabha Ki Ticket De Di. Yeah, this is how Akhilesh Yadav is telling that Rahul Gandhi is a political immature and political naive. And this is the state of the opposition in Uttar Pradesh. This is the state. Pooja, I did not interrupt you. Please have the civility to listen to me. Please
0: Dr. Party, one by one.
12: Don't get so rattled, Pooja ji. I was listening to you very patiently.
0: One by one. Dr. Tripathi, let Mr. Bhandari complete his point. I'll come back to you. Pradeep Bhandari, complete your point. I also want to bring in other guests because... go on, sir. Mr. Bhandari, complete your point.
12: My only submission is that by giving ticket to somebody who's very close to Mr. Ambani, Samajwadi Party has shown its true quote-unquote Samajwad, A, and it has also exposed Rahul Gandhi's entire campaign, and this is the state of the opposition in Uttar Pradesh. On the 13 crore part, I am unfortunately shocked that 2.8 crore disease, which is dead voters, is what Congress party is supporting. 1 crore duplicate voter is what Congress party is supporting. 6.3 crore permanently shifted voters is what Congress is supporting. 3 crore absent voters is what Congress is supporting. Supreme Court in 2024, Bela Trivedi judgment said, and I quote, that an SIR is essential for a free and fair election. So stop being anti-democratic and pro-parivar. Yeah. Apologize to the people of the country, Pooja Tripathi. If there's one iota of shame and left in the Congress party.
0: So let me quickly bring in Rashid Kidwai for an analysis on this aspect that is repeatedly being made. Because Rashid Kidwai, when the Congress says we'll go back to ballot paper, we want Ganesh Kumar to be removed, CEC is, or the Election Commission is a handmaiden of the government in power, it's the same EVM. It is the same system that helps the Congress party win Kerala or win Karnataka or win Himachal Pradesh or win Telangana or the BJP loses Jharkhand. So how is it that the same EVM and system is acceptable if the Congress

0: with the aspect of whether people are, permitted to vote on and denied a chance to vote. So these are two very different things. I think, on factually, what you're saying is correct. If you go to the Congress, political resolution of their last plenary in 2018, the Congress very categorically in their political resolution said that it's time for go back to ballot paper. So I think you can accuse and criticize the Congress for not adhering to what they had said in their own political resolution at a AICC plenary, that all elections, subsequent elections, should be on ballot paper. This is something that is there. I think one more point that Mr. Bhandari is making is factually incorrect about dragging a name of an industrial house, etc. Because in the last time when Rahul Gandhi had this PPT presentation, Destroyers of Democracy, it had various names, but a name of a particular business house was missing. It was not there. It was a notable omission. And second thing, to say to point a person who was a business person in this kind of political debate is, I think, unfortunate, because all political parties except for the left on the various time have brought industrialists and
1: businessmen in Rajya
0: Sabha, and it is
1: allow me a rebuttal.
0: And they have stakes in society. They have stakes in society. So why not then?
2: Pradeep Bhandari, 30-second quick rebuttal before I bring in Shantanu Gupta. 30-second quick rebuttal, sir.
1: Mr. Kidwai, I am not factually incorrect. There is admission of guilt on your part. So you are saying there is a deal which has happened between that capitalist house. This is why that name of that capitalist has been removed and Akhilesh Yadav has given a ticket. So speak the truth. Do not hide. Number two,
0: if you are so unfortunate
1: about raising the name of the capitalist,
0: Mr. please tell me when Rahul Gandhi was
1: raising the name of the capitalist. Where is a single tweet of yours, Mr. Kidwai, which criticized Rahul Gandhi when he was raising the name of Adani and Ambani? Show me a single tweet of yours when you expressed disappointment and when you were unfortunate when Rahul Gandhi raised the name of two capitalists and brought in politics. I will clap for you on this show.
0: All political parties
1: do that. No. Mr. Kidwai, do not shift the goalposts. I respect you a lot.
0: Didn't you oppose?
1: You made an argument that it is unfortunate to bring the name of a capitalist on the show, sir.
2: So the last 30 seconds that I have on this part of the show, Shantanu Gupta, when it comes to the fight in Uttar Pradesh, there may be differences between Samajwadi Party and Congress, but they will have to sink their differences if they have to take on the BJP after 10 years of Yogi Adityanath being chief minister and BJP being in power, because Rahul Gandhi is now leader of opposition. Congress is with 99 seats. Akhilesh Yadav realizes he cannot win in Uttar Pradesh without Congress. So Congress will demand and get more seats, even if it is a tactical retreat for Akhilesh. He has to make that tactical retreat. Should that worry the BJP, sir?
3: I think, Gaurav, before answering that, that's a beautiful question. Just on Rashid Ji, Rahul Gandhi did drop the photo and name of Ambani in the recent PPT, just 3 weeks back in the Indore presentation, the Ambani's photo was there. So what happened in these 3 weeks that Ambani's photo was dropped? That's very drastic. And I'm sure if you have access and insight, do tell us that why Ambani's photo was dropped within three weeks.
0: You have far better access.
3: No, I don't have access to Rahul Gandhi's
0: office. You and Mr. Bhandari, both of them.
2: Okay. So, the issue of Uttar Pradesh, gentlemen, I have only 30 seconds. Ladies and gentlemen, on this part of the show, just 30 seconds. Respond. They'll sink their differences because they have to take on the BJP, sir. That should worry the BJP.
3: Coming to UP, Gaurav, coming to UP, I think Samajwadi Party is far more in begging position than Congress, because Congress has nothing to lose. They have 2 seats, they may have 0 seats, 5 seats. They're not even a player. They are like smaller than the smallest party. But Akhilesh Yadav, his highest vote percentage in 2024 is only 33%, right? So he needs a 6-7%. He doesn't have any player who can contribute. So he will beg, borrow, steal. He will do some positioning, but he has to go with Congress anyhow. And Congress should bargain for at least 85 seats, which they got in Lok Sabha, 17 into 5, 85. And they will bargain for that. And that's why this messaging, this posturing is happening.
2: Okay, so demand 150, get anything between 85 and 100. We'll be tracking that story very closely. I want to thank all our guests, because this is a debate we will continue to have over next several days and weeks, because this does intend to escalate in the days ahead. That big story coming in from Punjab. Chitta is once again emerging as a major political flashpoint in Punjab. The white drug, with 2027 assembly elections now approaching. So you have Union Home Minister Amit Shah. He was in Jalandhar today and he spoke of the Nasha Mukt Punjab Yatra. The Home Minister hit out at the Aam Aadmi Party government on the drug menace. He promised the people of Punjab the state will be drug free by December 31, 2029. If the BJP comes to power. So BJP's Nasha Mukt Punjab Yatra that was launched on the 18th of September with four yatras.

0: Yatras covered about 4,000 kilometers in all 117 constituencies. We get you more in this report.
1: Chitta has become one of Punjab's biggest political flashpoints ahead of the 2027 assembly elections. And the BJP is putting the drug menace at the center of its Punjab campaign. As part of the party's Nasha Mukt Punjab Yatra, Union Home Minister Amit Shah was in Jalandhar today. And he made one big promise to Punjab, a drug-free state by December 31st, 2029, if the BJP comes to power.
2: मैं आज पंजाब की जनता को कहने आया हूं, पंजाब के चुनाव में कई सारे मुद्दे हैं, मगर आने वाला चुनाव भारतीय जनता पार्टी केवल और केवल नशा मुक्त पंजाब के मुद्दे पर लड़ने वाली है।
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1: BJP's Nasha Mukt Punjab was launched by the party president Nitin Naveen on September 18th from Pathankot. Four yatras covered nearly 4,000 kilometers across all 170 assembly constituencies before culminating today in Jalandhar. The Congress, which is also targeting Aam Aadmi Party over the Chitta issue, has dismissed the BJP campaign as a flop show.
3: I have seen के बीजेपी की जो ड्रग यात्रा टोटल फ्लॉप शो रहा है, कहीं पर भी उनके पास कोई मेरे ख्याल 400 आदमी जुड़े नहीं है। क्या यात्रा से ड्रग्स खत्म हो जाएंगे?
1: The ruling Aam Aadmi Party, however, says its fight against drugs is already underway and has defended its record.
4: पंजाब में अमित शाह जी पंजाब के बेटे भगवंत मान को मंच से गालियां दे करके अपनी खिसियाहट मिटा रहे थे। क्यों गाली दे रहे थे? क्योंकि उनकी यात्रा इतने दिन से चल रही है, चार आदमी नहीं आए उस यात्रा में। 2007 से 2017 के बीच में अकाली भाजपा सरकार ही थी जिसमें पंजाब के घर घर तक नशा पहुंच गया।
1: The drug issue has gained fresh political traction in recent weeks. In Sangrur, 50-year-old Gulzar Singh died by suicide after accusing the Mann Sarkar of not doing enough to stop the Chitta problem. His family and others alleged that he faced pressure after raising the issue. The allegations have triggered a political controversy while police investigations are underway. And before that, a young man was detained and allegedly tortured after displaying black flags to Chief Minister Bhagwant Mann over the drug issue. With elections approaching, the drug issue is becoming one of the biggest tests for Aam Aadmi Party and arguably the biggest political weapon for the BJP. Bureau Report, India Today.
0: And joining me on this special broadcast is Shashikant, former Director General of the Punjab Police, someone who's well aware of the magnitude, not of the problem, of the crisis of drugs in Punjab, the battle that lies ahead and the failure to win this battle. Mr. Shashikant, as always, welcome. Sir, there is an external aspect to this drug problem in Punjab, and that is Pakistan, a state sponsor of terror, but there is also an internal aspect. Sir, you've led the Punjab Police. Why has India failed? One of our best states in terms of, you know, hardy soldiers being sent to the armed forces, to the police in this war on terror, a very important state. Why is it that it almost appears we're fighting a losing battle to drugs in Punjab?
5: One line, the answer is the monetary angle. These drugs for the first time were recovered during the time of militancy, when a section of guys who were in touch with militants, they started getting this money from Pakistan's ISI and to they used to sell it and it used to go through Punjab to abroad. But again, to add to that, Punjab has been basically, was basically a drug, a gold smuggling route for the gold smuggling. Yes. Punjab and the western Ghats of Maharashtra, Bombay. When the prices of the gold somewhat established internationally, stabilized, then the next thing was drugs. And as you know, you can Google later, you can see anything. Most of the intelligence agencies all over the world, they are themselves involved in the drug smuggling. Why? Because it gives money for their operations. Because what happens is that, of course, the money is given to all organizations all over the world under a special fund called Secret Service Fund, which has to be shown and indicated in the national budget. But for this kind of work, sometimes they require lots of money. So they go into this drug trade. That's the reason how this drug trade started and flourished and is flourishing further in Punjab, sir.
0: So it's big money and big money that's flowing in every direction. World over, narcotics actually funds anti-national activities, terror activities, drug mafia, crime syndicates, human trafficking. Is there any genuine effort to curb it in Punjab, let's say in the past decade or past half a decade, in your appreciation?
5: No in capital letters, sir. I exposed the Punjab drug record way back in 2011-12. Yes. And since then, I have been fighting both outside in the field with the political parties, inside the courtrooms with chief justices, etc., etc. Even I had approached the national government also on certain occasions, wrote them good letters also. But it appears somehow or the other, nothing has come out. And no political party in Punjab was or is sincere about this particular crisis because of the, sorry for this, saying this thing, because of the drug money is a big thing. I'm not talking of elections. You require lots of money from where the money comes. Of course, a part of it is donations, but again, it's rule now that the donations, wherever they come from, they are not to be indicated. All sorts of mafias are there, road mafia, book mafia, education mafia, drug mafia. There's no dearth of them. So this kind of
0: so you say it's a very well oiled system that's been functioning in Punjab. But tell me this, when Union Home Minister Amit Shah spoke of Naxal Mukt Bharat, there was a concerted effort and there was a special drive that was launched. It took time. There were casualties. But 31st March 2026, aim achieved. A large number surrendered, a large number were neutralized. Areas, you know, COBs were set up, company operating base in the heart of Naxal land, and that problem, to a very large extent, has been dealt with. Is there a strategy to deal with that situation with drugs in Punjab, sir?
5: Sir, both the situations are different. Here in this case, like I submitted, there is a money angle, which is the main angle. In Naxal thing, that angle was not there. And as on date, again, this problem is there and all the leaders are coming, all the political parties have started raising, like in previous years, that it's going to be the major issue on which the Punjab elections are going to be contested by all the political parties. Everybody is going to say that they are in a position to do it. But as we have seen, ever since, of course, elections were not really in 2011 when I exposed the drug racket. But again, it has been the major issue, the only issue during each and every elections. Every party had been saying, and they have been coming into power on account of this promise that when they come, someone said that they'll stop it in 15 days. You know about it, sir. Yes. Somebody said they'll do it in a couple of years, but nothing has fructified. It's the situation
0: from 15
5: remains
0: days to 6 months. But Amit Shah is talking about 31st of December 2029, and you've been DGP of the state. If all resources were actually provided and with single-minded attention, if there's war declared on drugs, do you think this is a problem from 2026 to 2029 in 3 years to win this war? Is it possible?
5: No, not possible. Because my position is, in fact, all the departments of the government are involved if you really want to eradicate drugs. It is health. It is job opportunities. It is the addiction of the persons. Their induction into some sort of jobs. People are who are into the addiction centers, I call them addiction center, not the addiction center, because from there, buprenorphine and all these things are going into the open market. So it is a problem which has to be shelf-faced, and there has to be a proper strategy involving all the departments of the government, sir. If the government does it, seriously, Mr. Shah has come here, welcome. I wish him all the best. But
0: okay,
5: instead of just saying it, he should have brought a specific action plan. That's okay. What people want to say. Right now, people are saying that it was just a sort of a roadshow mobilization drive. He said good things, but again, no specific time-bound action plan was given.
0: There needs to be a national action plan to deal with this menace of drugs. There is an external aspect, there is an internal aspect, and do keep in mind, Punjab actually accounts for nearly 58% of heroin that was seized nationally in 2025. And as Mr. Shashikant points out, so bad is the problem that it's not just heroin. Now there are, synthetic drugs that are very simply available. There are drugs that are available not just in detention centers, but also inside prison. And the Punjab and Haryana High Court flagged 83% rise in drug dependence among inmates after they entered jails in Punjab. That's the level of the crisis. Mr. Shashikant, as always, many thanks for joining me. All eyes now on Union Home Minister Amit Shah and his pledge. Can Punjab become drug-free? We'll be tracking that story very closely, because this would actually require Arjun's resolve of Yuddhai Krit Nishchaya. Take a firm resolve and fight. That is all I have for you on India First this evening. Many thanks for watching. News and updates continue on India Today. Stay with us.

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2: Good evening, hello and welcome. You're with the news today, your prime time destination. News, newsmakers, talking points. Wednesday night, let's tell you what's that big story that's breaking tonight. A hijack scare that has rocked the world. A plane on its way from Dubai to Tel Aviv. A pilot stabs his co-pilot inside the cockpit. Terror bid, or was it a brawl in the cockpit? Netanyahu is claiming it is an attempt to down the plane. We'll have more on that story with live updates from Tel Aviv, as well as top pilots joining us. Also, the India bloc has now come together against Chief Election Commissioner Gyanesh Kumar. What does it plan to do? We'll try and find out. And my newsmaker tonight is the Telugu Desam minister and one of the next generation millennial politicians, Nara Lokesh, on whether the TDP is fully behind the Modi government on the election commission and the Gen Z outreach. But first, as always, it's time to get cracking with the nine headlines at nine tonight. Major hijacking scare on a Tel Aviv-bound Fly Dubai flight amidst reports that it could have been a terror attack. Pilot stabs co-pilot, tries to crash the plane. 18,000 feet altitude dropped in just 29 seconds. Off-duty pilots who are aboard safely land the flight in Saudi. Netanyahu claims the aim was to bring the plane crashing down. Israel suspects a terror angle behind the Fly Dubai incident. Mossad to probe the incident. Shin Bet to assess. Netanyahu claims terrible disaster prevented. Pilots say it's been a miracle. India blocks all-out war against the Chief Election Commissioner, announces march to Election Commission next week. BJP slams the India bloc for blaming CEC for defeats, calls the outrage a sign of frustration. Another day, another shocking incident from Bihar. Woman abducted, assaulted and raped in Begusarai. Accused Rohit Kumar arrested by the police after the video goes viral. Telangana Deputy Chief Minister Mallu Bhatti Vikramarka, in an exclusive interview at the India Today South Conclave, calls on all leaders of the Congress, including Jagan Mohan Reddy, to return to the party. Says it's time for a grand merger. Akhilesh Yadav throws a curve ball in the Rajya Sabha polls, feels Dhanraj Nathwani, son of former BJP MP Parimal Nathwani, a Reliance Group executive, as its Rajya Sabha candidate. Another twist in the Tata power struggle. Tata Sons nominee director Venu Srinivasan writes to the charity commissioner demanding a probe into alleged governance lapses at the Tata Trusts. Amidst the escalating tensions in West Asia, Prime Minister Modi holds a telephonic conversation with US President Donald Trump. Talks held on trade, defense, energy and critical technologies. And India has its best day at the Asian Games, jumps to 8th position in the tally after Indian athletes win 4 gold medals. Shooters and archers shine as the medal tally now rises to 16.

But the big story that we are breaking at the moment, the story that has sent shockwaves across the world, particularly in West Asia, after a Fly Dubai flight saw an unprecedented brawl between a pilot and a co-pilot that led the flight to plunge over 14,000 feet. A pilot stabbing his co-pilot, unprecedented, and it's only a miracle that the plane has landed safely. Israeli Prime Minister Benjamin Netanyahu has called for a ramp-up of security both on Israeli carriers and non-Israeli carriers. Israel suspecting a terror plot, it says, behind the incident. Netanyahu says Saudi authorities are currently probing the pilot who stabbed his co-pilot. Reports suggest that one of the pilots was of Omani origin. There have also been reports, which have not yet been confirmed, that one of the pilots was an Indian, the one who was stabbed, and showed great bravery in ensuring that the flight remained on track. All passengers who are on board of that Fly Dubai flight have left to their final destination through a replacement flight. So terror in the skies is our top focus tonight.

0: Okay, on that big breaking news, I want to go to two guests. Guy Azrael, diplomatic correspondent, joining me from Tel Aviv. Also, Ron Malka, former ambassador of Israel to India. Good to have both of you on the show on this big story. Guy Azrael, what are you picking up? Because conflicting reports, Israel initially suggesting this could be a terror act, an act of hijacking. The Prime Minister, Netanyahu, claiming that there was a possibility that this was an attempt to get the plane to crash. What are you picking up? What is now coming to light? What is it that we know, Mr. Azrael?
1: First of all, thank you very much for having me. If Israeli officials were at least very cautious in the first few hours after this serious incident, now Israeli Defense Minister Israel Katz is saying it very clearly. This was an attempted jihadist terror attack to crash this plane with all its 180 passengers. This is a story that is coming to a close in the sense that the Israeli passengers are now making their way with a flight, an alternative flight of Fly Dubai from Saudi Arabia to Israel. But the investigation of this incident has just begun. Of course, a very serious event in which a co-pilot of Omani origin has stabbed the main pilot, as you mentioned, an Indian national who was the main pilot on board this flight. And as we understand, has courageously fought this attacker, his co-pilot in the cockpit. He has managed to send at least one alert through the cockpit and then open the door so that the Israeli passengers on board were able to take down this individual, that Omani co-pilot, and then allow the miraculously another team that was on board this plane, another pair of pilots, allowed them to enter the cockpit and then eventually safely land this plane. But of course, Israeli authorities, the Israeli Mossad, the Shin Bet, and many others are investigating the circumstances of this major terror attack. They are in touch with officials both in Saudi Arabia and at the UAE to understand what were the motives and who was connected to this Omani co-pilot in this attempt.
0: But, Guy, what is the basis to call it a terrorist attack? What is the proof, the evidence that the defense minister and others have provided to suggest that the pilot was aiming to crash the plane? What has suddenly led the Israeli authorities to claim that this was an attempted terror attack?
1: Yes, when the plane initially landed in Saudi Arabia this morning, the initial report that we received was that this was just an altercation between the pilots. But as more and more information came through, including both testimonies of the passengers and even videos filmed on board the plane, it was clear that this co-pilot was aiming to assassinate his pilot and also crash this plane. In the videos and in the testimonies of the passengers, we know that the plane ascended down very quickly in an effort by this co-pilot to crash that plane. Eventually, that was thwarted thanks to the bravery of some of those Israeli passengers on board. And of course, thanks to the complete miracle of having two qualified additional pilots on board working for Fly Dubai that were able to eventually take the steering wheel and safely land this plane. Of course, the Omani co-pilot is being investigated now by the Saudi authorities. And we can imagine there is a lot of security cooperation between Riyadh, Jerusalem, and Abu Dhabi right now to find out about his motives and whether he was operated by any foreign entity.
0: Ron Malka, how do you respond to what you're just hearing, what Guy is putting out, that this was a potential terror attack, that there is now, the Israelis believe that this was an attempt to crash the plane with 180 passengers on board? How do you see it, given all that's been happening in the troubled region in recent months?
2: Is it a question for me? please?
0: Yes, yes, Mr. Malka. Go ahead.
2: Okay, okay. See, I heard what guys was saying, and yes, I totally agreed. It's first, you know, the investigation is ongoing, and as much as it will evolve, we will know more and more. But looking at the fact that we know by now, sending the code, the security code of Hijack, the 7500, rapid descent, a cockpit breach, this is enough evidence to tell us that something in this area of terrorism or, of course, bad intention has happened there. But let's leave the authorities investigate and come out with the conclusions. And I think the focus now should be on the safety of flights and to see what we can do now for the future in order to make sure that things like this will not happen again and at least will not risk passengers again. I think we should be shifting from perimeter defense to internal resiliency. Right. Because post 9/11, we were focusing on, you know, what is around the cockpit. So, you know, the security checks of luggage and on the boarding and safety doors for the cockpit. So saving the cockpit from every external right. risk or danger. But now we see the threats can come from the within. And since technology is already there, it's only right. a matter of an implementation. Please.
0: I take your point because, you know, these are, of course, very worrying times. But I just want to understand also from you there, Guy, Saudi Arabia does not have diplomatic relations with Israel. Israel wanted to send a plane to Saudi Arabia to bring back the passengers. That request was refused. Eventually, we are told a Fly Dubai plane has brought them to Tel Aviv. Do you believe that incidents like this will bring UAE, Israel and Saudi Arabia closer together? That a plane that takes off from Dubai to Tel Aviv when it gets when this happens, will it necessarily involve all three countries' security agencies working together now, Guy?
1: In this particular case, I certainly think that is correct. Look, there was no wrongdoing by the Saudis or by the Emiratis. Obviously, there was a serious breach here with the vetting process of this pilot, not just him personally, but just the fact that an Omani national was able to fly a plane to Israel. That goes against the protocol and the agreement between Israel and the Emirati Airlines that only pilots from countries that have diplomatic relations with Israel can fly planes to Tel Aviv. But beyond that, there is no question that Israel is considering all the sensitivities, both with Saudi and with the Emiratis in particular, when managing this case. This reflects both the statements that we've heard from Prime Minister Netanyahu and from the defense minister, very cautious, certainly not accusing anyone in the Emirates or with the Saudis. And right. it goes in line with the security cooperation that we already have, very strong one with the Emiratis, but also with the Saudis in recent weeks in their war against the Houthis.
0: Right. I'm going to leave it there. Guy Azrael, Ron Malka, this is a developing story. We'll have more details, of course, but appreciate both of you joining me here at the top of the news today.
1: Thank you very much.
0: Okay, let's break down that top story that we've been breaking today to give you a greater sense of what exactly happened, because now we have videos that are coming out. That shocking mid-air security scare on a Fly Dubai aircraft that was bound from Dubai to Tel Aviv. Two pilots reportedly clashing inside the cockpit, with the co-pilot stabbing the captain. As the aircraft plunged nearly 14,000 feet, it sent out a hijack alert. The plane was eventually diverted to Saudi Arabia, controlled miraculously by another pilot who was also on the aircraft at the time, with even the passengers helping in overpowering the co-pilot. Israel, though, is not ruling a terror bid, with Prime Minister Netanyahu of Israel claiming that this was an attempt to crash the plane. The question, of course, remains, was this a hijack attempt, a fight between the pilots, or a bid to crash the plane. Take a look at today's top story.
3: A routine flight turned into a massive security scare. After a violent confrontation, a hijack alert, and a sudden sharp descent. Fly Dubai flight FZ1073 bound for Tel Aviv left Dubai but transmitted an hijack signal after 2 hours when it was close to the Saudi-Jordan border, following a fight between the pilots. One pilot was allegedly stabbed by the other inside the cockpit. Shocking images from the flight show the stabbed pilot lying on the floor and bleeding profusely.
4: You won't sleep?
5: You said the
4: no.
3: Online aircraft tracking portal Flight Radar 24 showed the plane rapidly descended nearly 14,000 feet in less than 30 seconds before the first emergency signal. Minutes later, the flight transmitted another emergency signal that indicated a possible unlawful interference, commonly associated with hijacking. The flight then diverted over Jordanian airspace towards Saudi Arabia and eventually landed at Tabuk Airport. Passengers recounted screams and chaos inside the cockpit.
6: My daughter, she was in the on the fly. They heard voices or tsakot. Somebody asked for help. The plane start to lose control. So all the people, they scream, they think they are going. Few Israelis, they run away to the guy. He took a knife and tried to kill the pilot. They take his hand and put him on the floor.
3: As the plane landed in Tabuk, passengers were seen rejoicing and applauding. Both pilots were hospitalized after the aircraft landed. As per Israeli media reports, the pilot who stabbed the other pilot was of Omani origin.
7: During the flight, as they approached the country, one of the pilots stabbed the other pilot and apparently tried to crash the plane with everyone on board. The stabbing pilot has been arrested and is currently being interrogated by the Saudi authorities. We are maintaining continuous contact with the relevant authorities to ensure the continued well-being of the passengers and to ensure their safe return home.
3: Israel's spy agency Mossad and security agency Shin Bet are leading the investigation there. Saudi security agencies are interrogating the arrested pilot. Bureau Report, India Today.
0: Okay, let's then go across to my other special guest, because this incident is also raising serious questions over air safety in particular. Joining me now, Captain Sam Thomas, President Airlines Pilots Association of India, Captain Sharad Panikar, former Boeing 787 Dreamliner pilot, former DGCA inspector. Good to have both of you on the show. Captain Sam Thomas, your first reaction to what has happened, almost unprecedented that a co-pilot should look to stab the pilot in this manner. Do you go along with the view that this was not just a scuffle? This could well have been a very, very dangerous act of terror to bring down a plane.
8: Good evening, Rajdeep. Good evening, Panik sir. Firstly, the only thing with certainty that I can say is it was a miracle. Because on multiple aspects, one is the captain being able to overpower momentarily at least the co-pilot. Secondly, him being able to open the door. I just got off the phone with the Israeli Airline Pilots Association, and they said that there was a lady in the washroom who was the first to know of this and raised an alarm. And the captain was somehow able to open the door where the flight attendant came in and then the passengers charged in. Now, there has been a structural failure in the aircraft as well as far as the rudder is concerned. And I don't know how. And the most miraculous is the additional crew member traveling as a passenger. And I have taken this flight on more than one occasion, because this takes us from Bangalore to Dubai and Dubai to Tel Aviv. So at the moment, I think we should just wait for more information to come in. I feel there is much more than what meets the eye. And as far as the Israelis are concerned, even if you light a matchbox, they will consider that a terror incident. So they are best suited to, take a judgment on this particular issue. But other than a miracle, I don't see what else can be said with certainty.
0: You're calling it a miracle, but there will be serious questions raised, Captain Panikkar, over air safety. I mean, how did a co-pilot in this manner get away with having this weapon where he then uses that weapon to stab his pilot, potentially creating a situation that could lead to air crash? Do you believe that the real question will also have to be asked about air safety protocols yet again, particularly when it involves pilots?
4: Rajdeep, I have a slightly different take on it. I've been generally given to understand that it may not have been a knife as has been reported. It possibly could have been the crash hacks, which is an integral part of the emergency equipment in the cockpit. In all commercial aircraft, we have a crash axe, which is part of the emergency equipment, and it's shaped like a proper axe. The head is considerably big, and possibly that could have been the weapon that is used. Possibly. Because the idea of a knife having passed through Dubai security and being smuggled on board, whether it's a passenger or whether it's a pilot or the cabin crew, is pretty much remote. So that could possibly have been the weapon that was used, possibly. And the second aspect of it is that this is something that is unprecedented. We've heard of situations in which.
0: What are the kind of change? No, go
4: What are
0: ahead,
4: the
0: please
4: kind of.
0: complete. Please complete, Captain Panikkar. Sorry to interrupt.
4: Yeah. So basically, the weapon that was being used for the attack could possibly have been the crash axe, which is present in all the commercial cockpits of all commercial aircraft. This is basically meant as an equipment to hack your way out of the cockpit or to break down the cockpit door in the event of a crash. And that's the reason why it is called the crash axe. Possibly this could have been the weapon that was used. It is inconceivable that a knife of any, significance would have escaped the security of the Dubai authorities, the Dubai securities. And finally, I think an altercation of this nature is unprecedented. What do you do if the pilots are now fighting with each other and trying to hurt each other? The very fact that the pilot, apparently of Indian origin, the commander of the aircraft, has been able to contain the fight, has been able to squawk the emergency, and 8 minutes later, he's been able to squawk a hijack code, and also somewhere in the process, been able to open the cockpit door. A phenomenal amount of things have occurred which are still unclear at this point in time. But from the available information, it appears that the pilot has done a commendable job in saving the aircraft. And the final point is, this aircraft has lost something like 15 to 16,000 feet of altitude in something like 2 minutes. I've had a look at the flight radar images and the data that is there. The ground speed in a dive has reached nearly 600 knots, which is practically well above the structural limit of the aircraft. It also appears that the rudder has sheared off, and this can only happen when the aerodynamic loads upon that control surface is so high and the rudder is deflected to some extent, which puts it into the airflow, leading to a structural failure. And the final thing is that I think the passengers on board have made a commendable effort to control the situation. It's providence that you had a third pilot on board who's been able to take control of the aircraft and thereafter safely land it. The point I'm also wanting to make is that
0: Yeah, it is.
4: I've done plenty of these Delhi Tel Aviv flights, approximately 200 to 300 kilometers away from the airspace of Israel, you have to seek permission to enter Israeli airspace while you're still in Saudi airspace, right? And this, the flight route would have taken them through the airspace of Jordan before you enter to the airspace of Israel. The moment a hijack code has been transmitted, the Israelis have scrambled their fighters. Mm-hmm. And in all probability, Israeli authorities would not have permitted that aircraft to enter Israeli airspace, which is probably the reason why the aircraft has diverted to Tabuk and thereafter gone and recovered into Tabuk. So all right. things said, considered, I think the biggest plus point is all the actors in this particular scene are alive and are well. We just have to wait for a certain period of time before the picture becomes much clearer as to actually what happened and what was the sequence of events that have followed.
0: You know, Captain Thomas and Captain Panikkar, you've described both of you in such great detail that I don't think there's very little else to be said. We must wait, as both of you are saying, for more details to emerge. But clearly this is a shocker and one that has stunned the world at the moment. Of course, images of 9/11 will keep coming back every time something like this happens, but we still don't know for certain just what exactly happened in the cockpit. So we must wait for the full investigation. I appreciate both Captain Thomas and Captain Panikkar for joining me here on the show tonight. Thank you both very much.
4: Thank you, sir. Thank you.
0: Okay, let's turn to our top political story now, where the opposition's India Alliance got together in the national capital and have now announced that they will take their agitation against the Election Commission and the Chief Election Commissioner Gyanesh Kumar to the streets. The opposition-led alliance today announced that they've drawn up an action plan starting from October 2nd to hold rallies across the country, including on the 6th of October, a march of all MPs to the Election Commission, and then the next day to go and meet the President of India. Is the India Alliance united on this attempt to take on the Chief Election Commissioner? Take a look at this story.
5: Save democracy is now the opposition's new battle cry. And today, the India bloc turned that anger into a joint battle plan. A 3.5-hour meeting in Delhi with most major opposition parties at the table. From the meeting, the attack on the Election Commission was relentless, and opposition has said they won't take it lying down.
9: Hindustan ka jo loktantrik system hai, us par BJP, Narendra Modi, Amit Shah, Gyanesh Kumar ji ne aakraman kiya hai. And we are not going to take it lying down. We are going to ensure, this is personal commitment of all India leaders, we are going to ensure that the people who have destroyed Indian democracy are punished.
10: Jo vote churi karke BJP 26 mein jeeta, Madhya Pradesh mein jeeta, Haryana mein jeeta, Bihar mein jeeta, Bengal mein loot kiya pura, aapko pata hai hum logo ko leke aaya tha idhar mein, Election Commission ke paas mein gaya tha, abhi to khulla khulla ho gaya. कि भैनिस कुमार चोर है डक्कू है ईवीएम मशीन हाईजैकिंग किया काउंटिंग रिगिंग किया क्या नहीं किया है इसके लिए ही मस्ट रिजाइन इमीडिएटली
5: 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And five major rallies will be held in October and November over the vote chori issue. The opposition alliance will hold a mega rally in Delhi on November 1st. India bloc leaders will appeal for an early resolution of all SIR-related cases in the Supreme Court. The BJP mocked the opposition alliance and claimed Congress's allies questioned Rahul Gandhi's leadership.
11: Congress ki working committee ki baithak mein Rahul ji keh rahe the mujh pe bharosa karo, mujh pe vishwas karo. कांग्रेस को ही राहुल गांधी जी पर भरोसा नहीं है। ये अलग अलग भ्रम फैला रहे हैं।
5: With the India bloc now taking that battle to the streets, the confrontation with the Election Commission has entered a far more explosive phase. With Mausmi Singh, Bureau Report, India Today.
0: Okay, with the India Alliance now saying that they are going to hit the streets to demand the resignation of the Chief Election Commissioner Gyanesh Kumar, joining me now is Congress General Secretary and Member of Parliament Nasir Hussain, who's playing an important role in bringing all these parties together. Nasir Hussain, what is the message the India Alliance wants to send out today? Because the fact is that one of your important components, DMK, is no longer with you. Aam Aadmi Party has already left much earlier. Do you believe that the India Alliance is completely united, including those parties who didn't attend today's meeting in demanding the resignation of Gyanesh Kumar? Will the DMK, for example, support you on this?
2: Rajdeep, today's meeting was a meeting of India Alliance partners. Those who are in opposition but outside India Alliance also support this. It was a meeting of India Alliance, so only members of India Alliance were there in the meeting today. India Alliance parties are united, opposition parties are united. Even three parties from NDA bloc spoke against this, and a couple of senior leaders from BJP itself spoke about this. So that means every nook and corner of the country, parties, politicians, voters, citizens, they're all up in one voice against the Election Commission and the entire process that has been compromised, that has been manipulated in the last several years. So they want answers to this. They want the CEC to go. They want people behind the CEC to be exposed. They want them to fix. They want to fix them for their accountability.
0: No, but the question, Mr. Hussain, is this now a Congress-led India Alliance, where the Congress is taking all the decisions? Is this a collective voice or a Congress-led voice, that Rahul Gandhi now is the one who's going to lead this show, others are expected to follow, which was very different when the India Alliance before 2024 gathered. Then you had Nitish Kumar in power in Bihar, Mamata Banerjee in Bengal, Stalin in Tamil Nadu. So you seem to have, you know, the Alliance seem to be of equals. Now it seems to be entirely driven by Congress and Rahul Gandhi in particular. Is this Mission Rahul or Mission India Alliance to target Gyanesh Kumar?
2: Rajdeep, India Alliance has all parties into it, has most of the opposition parties into it. And Congress has always played an important role in India Alliance, and before that also in UPA, and before that also in many opposition, in parties, like-minded parties, forums that were formed earlier. Since Congress is a bigger party, since Congress has more MPs, since Congress is an older party, since Congress is a party that governed this country for a long time, with all its experience, they have led from the front. But that doesn't mean that we want only our agenda or we want to dictate terms in India Alliance. Obviously, at the national level, when Rahul Gandhi ji is the LOP in Lok Sabha and Mallikarjun Kharge Saab is the LOP in Rajya Sabha, they lead the struggle, the protest, the movement, the questions in both the houses. You have been noticing the functioning of India Alliance and the opposition parties when both these leaders take meetings every time, every day morning there are briefings, there are meetings, there are strategy meetings, and then accordingly we take up the issues in the parliament. So in that way, Rahul Gandhi ji has emerged as a very important leader of the India bloc. And obviously, since he has been a former Congress president also, he has all that authority, following, acceptability, not only in Congress party, but in the India bloc and also in the entire country among the masses. You could have seen the way people, students, youth are responding to him across the country. That's a different thing. But here, in the meeting today, 20 parties deliberated, discussed,
12: views were taken, opinions and taken, and collectively the course of action was decided.
0: No, no, but you see, the feeling is that the India alliance only gets together in a crisis. I mean, y'all don't have a common minimum agenda. Y'all don't seem to work when once parliament is over, y'all go your separate ways. Y'all fight with each other in elections, but you're coming together because now it's an existential crisis. Mamata Banerjee has lost Bengal. The Congress also is worried about its own prospects in the near future. Samajwadi Party, Akhilesh Yadav did not come himself, sent representatives. Many believe that's because there are divisions within the SP Congress for an alliance in UP. Is this an alliance of convenience or is this now an alliance of conviction, at least on certain issues? Will we see y'all working together consistently or only when it suits y'all, when there is an existential crisis? A quick answer.
12: Rajiv, see, India Alliance was formed with a specific common minimum program with our own understanding of things before 2024 parliament elections. We do have, come together on issues at the national level. We have our alliances and maybe not alliances in some of the states during the assembly election. That's a different matter. But we all are very determined. It's an alliance of conviction. We are all associated with different parties, different ideologies, but at the center, there's a common minimum plank on which we are all together. And it is not just during crisis, even otherwise, during the parliament, after the parliament, whenever there are need, we have Zoom meetings, we have physical meetings, we have virtual meetings, we meet every day in the parliament. After the parliament, we meet with the leaders. There are consultations on one-to-one level, personal level. Things are on continuously. But if you want to ask me
0: BJP hatao.
12: I think that is not possible.
0: Your single point agenda, Mr. Hussain, is your single point agenda is BJP hatao, Modi hatao.
12: Obviously, Radeep Ji, when the BJP and the current government at the center is destroying the democracy in our country, they are subverting the

0: Mentioning the way our economy has gone to, gone to rocks. The way our foreign policy has been, deviations in the foreign policy. The crisis in the country that is there. Obviously, not only we in Congress Party or the India Alliance, the entire country wants this government to go. That's the reason why they are up in arms and on the streets on every other issue.
1: That's your...
0: The Gen Zs, the students, the youth, the farmers, the mazdoor, everyone is asking for this government to go.
1: I'm going to leave it there. We'll wait and see how your alliance plays out on this issue of CEC Hatao. But for now, for joining me, appreciate your joining me, Nasir Hussain there of the Congress. Thank you very much.
0: Thank you, Rajiv.
1: Okay, so there you have it. The India Alliance is threatening to take its battle to the streets now against the Chief Election Commissioner, but the ruling NDA is closing ranks. All the BJP allies are now falling in line. The Telugu Desam, in particular, is saying that they are satisfied with the clarifications given by the Election Commission on the SIR exercise. I spoke today at the India Today South Conclave to the TDP leader and Minister Nara Lokesh. Listen in to what Nara Lokesh had to say on the two hot-button issues of the moment, Election Commission and Gen Z. Listen in. I want to start by two hot button topics which are resonating nationally, not just in Andhra Pradesh, but across the country. The first is the Election Commission. Where does the TDP stand? Because immediately after, when this entire Election Commission issue blew up, your leader of the Lok Sabha, who's probably here, said that the EC should clarify in the interest of transparency. Now it seems all is well. The TDP seems to have suddenly no problem with the EC. Where does the TDP stand? Do you believe that Gyanesh Kumarji should step down as the rest of the opposition is demanding?
2: Thank you very much for having me in the session, and I love the first question. It is a hot topic. I believe that there's responsibility on the people also who are questioning the system. Now you see a lot of political parties also questioning regarding SIR. As a political party, Telugu Desam Party has always sought clarifications on various subjects related to SIR. In opposition, even when we are in power. In fact, as recently as about a year back, we sought a lot of clarification because we also went through our own SIR process. So is the system perfect? Absolutely not. There are areas of improvement like any system is. But is the intent there to make it better, to resolve the issues that need resolution? That is in place. So as a party, we've seen the letter that the Election Commission has put out. We believe that is in order. And as we go forward, we will give our input on how to make it even better.
1: No, the fact that over 13 crore voters as of today don't find themselves on the draft roll. Some of them may have passed away. Some of them may have shifted residence. But isn't that a whopping number? Should that not concern you that this exercise perhaps has been carried in a manner, whatever the intentions, in a manner that leaves a lot of scope for doubt and suspicion on the seemingly neutral umpire?
2: If you look at it, maximum number of votes were also deleted in Gujarat. In Andhra Pradesh, we went through our SIR process. 92% of the votes got mapped. We did that. We were very active. As a political party, we were very active in the field. We have our booth in charges. It's a activity that Election Commission, along with the BLOs, BLAs of all political parties, they work together. And they work on mapping it. See, if you look at it in this SIR, our votes were in Hyderabad in 2002 because we were a combined state. So we had to submit documents. We had to submit documents. We did it. We were able to map ourselves like that. Everyone can. And in Andhra Pradesh, we have done it.
1: So you don't agree with the Rahul Gandhi view that the EC is working at the behest of the BJP or the UPA or the NDA leadership, that the Gyanesh Kumarji has been put there as a hatchet man to ensure that every election is won by the BJP, according to him, irrespective of anti-incumbency?
2: Well, he won elections in Kerala, Karnataka, Telangana. So there, There's no role of SIR. If you lose, there's a role of SIR.

0: I mean, where is your organization to even look at votes, where votes are getting added? Have you done any homework? Where is your booth level organization? In absence of it, you're blaming the election commission.
1: You know, let me ask you a slightly contentious question. It seems where you stand in politics depends on where you sit. Your father, Chandrababu Naiduji, was in alliance with the Congress in 2019. There is a tweet of him which still stands where he said that the EC is destroying democracy along with the BJP. Now today you are coming out in defense of the EC and the BJP. It seems in Indian politics where you stand depends on where you sit.
0: In our case, we believe based on facts and data. Our belief system is quite clear. And as a political...
1: Facts could not have been different location 2019 to 2026.
0: Fight. No, but we continue to fight. Who said we don't? We have expressed our opinions. We have gone to election commission multiple times. We have stated that, you know, SAR should be done in a certain way. We have our opinion at the table. We continue to voice our opinion. Who said that our opinion has disappeared on it?
1: So I want to understand, what is the TDP's role? Are you a constructive critic within the government? Do you all have a voice within the government? Because one perception is this government is a 1.5-man show, that the allies no longer really matter. Do you all matter? I found it interesting, for example, before the monsoon session, many of your TDP MPs reportedly objected to the Viksit Bharat Education Bill, for example, which was then pulled back. On Waqf Board, you all gave various suggestions. What is the TDP's stand within the NDA? Are you completely committed to the BJP and Narendra Modi ji, or are you all constructive critics within this framework?
0: We are an ally of NDA. We have an opinion on a subject. We will voice it within the four walls. And similarly, the Waqf Bill went to JPC. We gave our input. In various other matters, we have given our input. And we'll continue to do it. We'll continue to play a role in the NDA government. We'll continue to give our feedback to the government.
1: So you're very clear that when the opposition calls for the impeachment of the CEC, when the opposition says that they're going to have a jail bharo andolan or street-wide protest, TDP will stand firmly by the Narendra Modi government on this issue. You don't see that the BJP has tried to game the system or fix the system to ensure that they win elections.
0: If they gamed and fixed the system, then why did they lose Kerala?
1: Telangana. Because the BJP is not a major force in Kerala.
0: Telangana?
1: The BJP, you could argue that Congress and the BRS were the top two forces.
0: Can you say that? If you look at it in the parliament elections, majority of the MP seats were won by BJP. Same thing in Kerala. So see, it's political convenience to blame. But then do you have an institutional framework in the field to ensure that the voting is mapped? It's not there for Congress. So it's easy to blame when you lose on election commission. When you win, you can say that there are various other reasons that you won an election on.
1: So you're saying parties with superior organization can do the mapping, can ensure that their voters are on the electoral rolls?
0: I'm saying it's important that every eligible voter is on the electoral rolls. And as a political party, we've understood the power of the voter list. From day one, we've been very focused. Even in opposition, we raised our opinion with election commission regarding the voter list. And we worked through the entire process.
1: Let's turn to Gen Z. In many ways, I don't know where you qualify. You're 43. You're a millennial. But I want to understand, where do you stand on this Gen Z and the angst of a younger India, which seems, after particularly the rise of the Cockroach Janata Party, to be railing against the system? They become anti-establishment. Do you believe Gen Z has a genuine reason to be angry?
0: Well, fundamentally, I believe that we are seeing a new movement in India where it has nothing to do with caste, religion or region. It has to do with the demographic, where there is a set of youngsters who believe that the system has to be transformed. I believe that are there areas to improve? Absolutely. Even in our own government, I believe that there are multiple areas that we can do better. So what really excites me is that now we've identified the problems. We understand where we stand. As youngsters, all of us can come together and find solutions to those problems. And that's what excites me today.
1: Do you believe that we need a complete revamping of the education system of this country, including the way exams are conducted?
0: Absolutely.
1: Absolutely.
0: I agree with you on that. I believe that the education system has to be realigned with the requirements of Bharat of tomorrow, not of yesterday. And as education minister, I'm taking it head on. I've done teacher recruitment, 16,000 teachers have been recruited in the most transparent, fair process. Today I have a data set where every child is tracked. So we ensure that there are no dropouts, because dropout is where potentially they take diversions from society. They can become drug peddlers, so on and so forth. So we are very conscious of it. So we have already done a lot of reforms in the education system. As far as examination conduct is considered, do we need reforms? Absolutely, no second thoughts about it. There are areas that we can do better. As you rightly said, the IIT exams are a great example where it's done very well. DSE exams is a completely computer-based testing. It's not manual. We have shown the way in teacher recruitment to other states. So I think there's a lot that we can learn and improve.
1: How important is it to align this Gen Z to the changing ecosystem where AI is going to become central to a lot of the professional challenges of the future? How do you train, for example, young children in a rural school in Andhra Pradesh or across the state to equip them to be AI-friendly students who can compete with the best in India and the world? Because Andhra's great quality has been that you all were able to embrace the IT revolution. How do you now embrace the AI revolution?
0: So the Honorable Chief Minister has taken a stand that every family should either be a user of AI or should have a use case for AI. This has been the stand. And we're working through the education department, our own department, of creating mechanisms where you can expose students to the next frontier technologies ranging from AI all the way to quantum. So we're doing micro courses. We are now building out our computer labs. And if you've seen, we have modernized quite a few schools in our ecosystem where labs have come in, exposures is now started. But I believe this is just the beginning. Education system cannot be reformed overnight. It requires a decade, at least a decade of investment. And as a state, we are now doing that investments.
1: Just for a moment to come back to the Gen Z point, it seems that the government has said that MPs, ministers should all go to universities across the country, interact with students. Rather than interact, should they start listening to students? You know, putting up Instagram reels. I don't know whether you're also an Instagrammer. You put up reels, but do you believe that's the way to connect with the young as the government wants, but actually to listen to what the young really want?
0: I believe every government should listen, irrespective to the age group.
1: Is this government listening? Is the Modi government listening to the voices of the young?
0: In Andhra Pradesh, we are doing it. Our MPs are now going to colleges. I am also going to colleges with no agenda. We are sitting there having an open conversation. That is where great ideas actually end up coming. You know, there's specific advice given on quantum. When I went to Narsaropet constituency and I went to the university there, the kids asked me that they want courses in quantum computing. And that's where I work backwards with IBM to bring about capsule courses for the kids there. And they get credit for it. So once you, you know, create this practice of just hearing them out, a lot of ideas that we can put together.
1: So is that an advice that you're in a way giving? Because you said in Andhra Pradesh we are doing it. Is that the advice you'd give to the center? Rather than rely on 1 minute reels, Instagram reels, the way actually is to go on the ground, listen to the students and then build the infrastructure to make them AI friendly for the future.
0: I believe we're already doing it.
1: Is the central government doing it or is the Andhra government doing it?
0: In central government, we have one cabinet minister, we have one minister of state. Their feedback to me is that they are also going to the field. They are interacting with the youngsters across board. And I believe that this is just the beginning. The greater discussion should happen.
1: Good to have you taking on all our questions. And we wish you and your state very well. Thank you very much, Nara Lokesh, for joining us here on this Firesides Chat at the India Today South Conclave. Okay, let's take a break at this point. When we return, we're turning to our Get Real India story. And that's coming from Maharashtra, where large parts of the state are affected by drought at the moment. That is our Get Real India story. Back in a moment. You're watching the news today. News without the noise.

0: need to open a savings account.
1: अरे उज्जीवन स्मॉल फाइनेंस बैंक में खोल लो.
0: स्मॉल बैंक
1: स्मॉल privilege savings account, garima savings account, maxima business edge current account, business maxima business privilege rd, everything. There's nothing small about them.
0: Okay.
1: Oh, jeevan, nothing small about us.

Welcome back. You are with the news today. Our Get Real India story. Maharashtra is in the grip of a drought, or several parts of Maharashtra certainly are facing drought at the moment. A village in Solapur district, for example, is up in arms. People there have put the village itself on sale in what is being described as a rather unique protest against what their demand is at the moment. A demand for water. Just give us water is what the villagers in Solapur are saying. It's our Get Real India story.

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2: Good evening. You're watching News Track with me, Maria Shakila. Routine Dubai to Tel Aviv flight turned into a terrifying mid-air emergency. Fly Dubai flight FZ1073, carrying around 180 people, was cruising at 34,000 feet when a violent confrontation reportedly broke out between the two pilots.
3: Why?
2: The aircraft transmitted the 7500 code, signaling possible unlawful interference, and then plunged around 14,000 feet in just 30 seconds. The flight was diverted to Saudi Arabia's Tabuk, where it landed safely. The captain of the aircraft, Smith McCarker, helped in ensuring safe landing of the flight. He is an Indian national of Gujarati origin. Smith joined Fly Dubai as a direct entry captain in June 2022 after spending nearly 11 years with SpiceJet. A Boeing 737 fleet specialist, he has also focused on safety and compliance and has mentored fellow pilots. He holds a degree in business administration from Wellinger Institute of Management. But the incident has taken a more serious turn. Israel has called it a jihadist terror attack, alleging that the co-pilot intended to crash the aircraft. In fact, Israeli Prime Minister Netanyahu has also said that the pilot apparently tried to crash the plane. The claims remain under investigation. Breaking news coming in now that the rescue flight carrying Israeli passengers has now landed in Tel Aviv. The visuals now on your television screens will show how the passengers are elated after landing home safely. Those are the visuals coming in when the plane landed, the Fly Dubai aircraft landing, and the passengers now certainly feeling safe. This is the rescue flight, which is carrying Israeli passengers, which has now landed in Tel Aviv. And the visuals certainly show that the passengers are relieved to return home. Joining me now on the show is Sharon Haskell, chairwoman of Israel First Party. Ms. Haskell, appreciate your time. Thank you for speaking to India Today. Lots of questions that is there on everybody's mind. What really happened? Can you take us through the flight as Israel understands it? Where did it begin? Who was in the cockpit? How did the stabbing unfold? Which parts are coming from the Israeli sources? And also what you have picked up from the passengers' accounts?
4: So right now everything is under investigation, and throughout this event we got a mix of messages, whether it is some from the passengers, some from the media, and there was even some fake news that people were trying to push through it. I can tell you that right now the terrorist is under investigation in Saudi Arabia. The flight just landed, now in Israel. There was a rescuing flight of Fly Dubai that picked up all the passengers from Arabia Saudi to Israel, and they just landed safely as we speak right now here in Israel. This is a huge relief because we understand this flight could have been a 9/11 style terrorist attack here in Israel. The terrorists, from our sources, we understand, wanted to crush this airplane. And so there's huge concerns. Now our authority and security forces are investigating the event right now. And I really hope that in the next 24 hours, we'll be able to reach some more information to clear that.
2: Ms. Haskell, you are saying that this could have been 9/11-like terror attack. Israeli Prime Minister Netanyahu has described this, to quote him, as highly severe security incident, and that the officials there have called it an attempted terror attack. What is the assessment based on, and what will the investigation, which has begun, reveal further?
4: So as, you know, some information was revealed, we understand the situation. This is not just a random case that has just happened. We know of different, you know, terrorist-style attempts of, you know, executing a terrorist action. But most of the security measures after 9/11 that was put in place were able to prevent that from people boarding flights with explosives, with weapons. The fact that this terrorist act was done by, you know, a crew member of a flight company, and it doesn't matter whether this was a pilot or whether this would have been a flight. I think that some of the aviation rules now in regards to stuff that could just clear, you know, in a very simple and easy step so that they can go back and forth through the gates. I think things are going to change now in order to put measures to make sure that something like that won't happen again.
2: The co-pilot here is in Saudi custody. How is Israel then coordinating with Riyadh? And what, should I say, information do you expect to receive from the Saudi investigation? And as you said rightly, also the UAE investigation, which is ongoing.
4: Well, I think it's not just a Saudi investigation, but also the investigation in the UAE.
2: That's right.
4: The UAE is taking very strong measures, you know, in regards to security, stability, and peace in their country. This is a company's airplane, okay? It was cleared there. And so I'm sure they'll take it at the utmost seriousness and severity, as we know them to do, you know. And we understand he's now under the Saudi investigations. My assessment is that probably the UAE will request, you know, this terrorist to be investigated in the UAE and probably will be sentenced in the UAE. But our forces, security and intelligence forces, have sort of their own measures and ways to collect information. And one of the most important things to investigate right now is whether this was an individual who planned a terrorist attack, or whether this is part of a wider operation of a big terrorist organization who wanted to execute a terrorist act against Israel. And that will change things dramatically, you know, of what's going to be the outcome of this investigation.
2: Ms. Haskell, my last question would be, of course, about motive. Some reports are suggesting that the hijack code may have been triggered during an argument and that was not deliberate. How is Israel weighing the different possibilities, and what would help settle them?
4: Well, as I said, these things are under investigations right now, and we're waiting to hear a little bit more, you know, about what this investigation is going to come up with. We need to know that. But regardless, you know, pilots go through some of the most extreme measures of investigations and security in order to make sure things like that don't happen. This is a serious case that can really change the way aviation companies and airports all around the world conduct themselves and their security checks. So I reckon we should probably wait for the next 24 hours to understand that in depth. But that is extremely severe. We understand that the co-pilot from Oman was trying to crash the airplane straight after, and that the brave Indian Smith pilot who was stabbed by him, even though he was severe, still attempted to pull the airplane. In fact, four brave Israelis, you know, have actually through the door in order to save the pilot.
2: Yes.
4: The attacker, the co-pilot. You know, that was an incredible call that saved many lives. It shows you some of the determination and the sacrifice that many Israelis are willing to take upon their lives in order to save civilian lives and innocent lives.
2: All right, Sharon Haskell, I appreciate your time. Thank you for joining us and sharing the view of what Israel is thinking at the moment. Remember, the Israeli Prime Minister has, in no uncertain terms, said that this is a security situation, that this is, a highly severe security incident, is what Prime Minister Netanyahu has said. And the officials are calling it an attempted terror attack. Of course, the details are yet to emerge. Remember, there is an ongoing investigation. The rescue plane has landed in Tel Aviv with all those who have been rescued. What all happened today? Let's take a look at this report to understand what really unfolded in that Fly Dubai aircraft.
3: A routine flight turned into a massive security scare. After a violent confrontation, a hijack alert, and a sudden sharp descent. Fly Dubai flight FZ1073 bound for Tel Aviv left Dubai but transmitted an hijack signal after 2 hours when it was close to the Saudi-Jordan border, following a fight between the pilots. One pilot was allegedly stabbed by the other inside the cockpit. Shocking images from the flight show the stabbed pilot lying on the floor and bleeding profusely.
5: You won't sleep?
6: You said
5: no.
3: Online aircraft tracking portal Flight Radar 24 showed the plane rapidly descended nearly 14,000 feet in less than 30 seconds before the first emergency signal. Minutes later, the flight transmitted another emergency signal that indicated a possible unlawful interference, commonly associated with hijacking. The flight then diverted over Jordanian airspace towards Saudi Arabia and eventually landed at Tabuk Airport.
7: All right, there's breaking news coming in, and it comes from the cricket field where the Indian men's team has created history. Why? Because they have chased down their highest ever total in ODI cricket. 405 is the target that the West Indies had set for this Indian team. And remember, West Indies themselves had never gone past the 400-run mark in ODI cricket. They went past it and put India under pressure with a very stiff target of 406 runs at halftime of this game. I don't think anybody would have given this Indian team any chance. But guess what? This Indian team has not just won this game, they've actually made a mockery of a 400-plus target. This is their highest successful run chase on Indian soil. And guess it was powered by none other than the captain itself in Shubman Gill. Not only did Shubman Gill get to his 100, he got to his double 100, which happens to be his second double 100 in ODI cricket, now becoming only the second man after Rohit Sharma to have more than one double 100 in ODI cricket. But most importantly, Captain Gill remained not out till the end. 223 not out for Shubman Gill. That is the big news as well. Of course, India going past 400, the highest ever successful run chase is what India managed. That's one. Shubman Gill getting his second double hundred in ODI cricket. Only the second man to go past one double hundred. And then, most importantly, the target of 406. India chased it down with more than six overs to spare. That's right, more than six overs to spare. India chased down 400 plus runs target. The game was being played at the Barsapara Stadium in Guwahati. And with that particular performance, India has also won that ODI series versus West Indies. Remember, they won the first match in Thiruvananthapuram and now have won the second in Guwahati with that series done and dusted. Of course, there is a third match that will happen in New Chandigarh, but that will be of no consequences. India already have won the series. But I think the most important bit in this particular game has to be the kind of records that the Indian team has notched up. As I said, multiple records breaking. One record which unfortunately was almost on the cusp of being broken was the highest ever stand by the Indian opening partnership in ODI cricket. That record now still belongs to Sachin Tendulkar, Saurav Ganguly. They got it in 2001, 258. This particular partnership just fell short by two runs. 256-run partnership between Rohit Sharma, Shubman Gill. Of course, Rohit got to his 100, his 35th ODI 100 before getting out. Otherwise, yet another record would have been broken. A record that stood for a long time of 25 years. That also would have been broken. But as I said, the Indian team breaking records after records. We will have the highlights for you. And here's a reminder, we will also be joined live by our cricket analyst in Mr. Sunil Gavaskar. We'll also give you all the breakdown of the various records that was broken in our program. This is what has really happened. India registering the highest successful run chase in the history of ODI cricket while playing at home. Remember, India had never crossed that 400 run mark in ODI cricket prior to this. There's another record, by the way. There had never been more than four ODI centuries in one particular ODI game. That record has also been broken because we saw a total of five ODI centuries being scored in one particular game. That's never happened in the history of ODI cricket. Three came from the West Indies camp. You had Campbell getting that century, getting West Indies off to a flyer. That is how that they started. And three centuries from the West Indies camp, that is what propelled their total to 405 runs. But then India with one double century, one century for Rohit Sharma, chased it down with plenty left in their tank. This is also India's third straight win while playing at the Barsapara Stadium in Guwahati. Before this, India had played two games, one versus West Indies prior to that in 2018. That also they had won rather comfortably, same opposition. Then they played one game versus Sri Lanka, in which they had notched up 380, and that was also a game that they had won. This is also a happy hunting ground, this particular stadium, for Rohit Sharma and Virat Kohli. And they tend to do rather well on this ground. Oftentimes, both of them get 100. It wasn't to be for Virat Kohli today, but let's not forget, he got 100 in the last ODI. But Rohit Sharma just shouldered on from there, going from strength to strength, getting his 35th ODI done. So that's exactly how this particular match panned out. Joining us live on the broadcast is our cricket analyst in Mr. Sunil Gavaskar. Sunil, thanks so much for joining us live on India Today. First things first, 400 has been chased for the very first time by this Indian team. What did you make of this entire chase that you witnessed at the stadium?
5: Outstanding. It's a very, very memorable performance by the Indian batters. The Indian bowlers didn't have a good time because the pitch was such a good pitch to bat. And with the West Indies scoring 400 plus runs, their batters also batted well. Amir Jango in particular, Campbell when he opened the batting, and then Hope, the skipper, playing a captain's innings. And then that was followed by the Indians playing some unbelievable cricket. The batting of both the teams was out of this world. Not the best time to be a bowler on a pitch as flat as this. But still, the batters have to capitalize. And the way they capitalize, more than 800 runs being scored in a game, just tells you the quality of the batting.
7: Right, Saibai, stay on with us. Plenty more to come with Mr. Gavaskar. Let's quickly show you some interesting stats that have really come from this game. As I said, most 200s in ODIs. We'll show you that as well. Now you've got Rohit Sharma right on the top, followed by Shubman Gill, who's at the second number spot. We will be having those graphics up on the screen very soon in terms of the most hundreds. And of course, we'll continue the conversation with Mr. Sunil Gavaskar as well. Plenty coming up on the program at the moment. Remember, I'm just going back telling you exactly what has happened in this game. It is a record-breaking performance by the Indian team. Shubman Gill, the standout performer as the captain, getting to his second ODI double ton in the 50-over format. On the top of the pile, of course, is Rohit Sharma. And why is it that this ODI is very special? Because you have a scenario where the Indian team has managed to chase 400. That is what makes this particular game very, very special. Our continuous coverage on India Today on that particular encounter, as I said, we'll also be getting you more with Mr. Gavaskar. Also try to show you the highlights in terms of how this particular game panned out. As I said, there were 500s. We'll have the highlights in terms of how those hundreds really came about. But it's an ODI to remember for the Indian team. Remember, India had won that game in Thiruvananthapuram. That's where they were outstanding. On that occasion, you had Virat Kohli get 100. And then post that, you had a scenario where on this game, you've got Rohit Sharma get to 100. You also have a scenario where Shubman Gill has reached his double 100 as well. There you have one of the records that have been notched up, most centuries in an ODI, if you can see that. I'd love if you can have it full screen so people can really look at that particular record in detail. You've got India versus West Indies, this game that we've got in Guwahati. It's happened this particular year, which is the one that we were seeing just a short while ago, where you got the highest run chase that India has managed then in terms of most double centuries as well. That's the other record that has been gotten by Shubman Gill. He's got two double centuries. If you take a look at those one centuries, you had multiple names there that had got that one centuries, and that highest successful run chase, 405, that India has managed. Before this, 360 was the highest successful run chase in India. That came versus Australia and Jaipur. 351 versus England in Pune. And then you also had versus Australia in Nagpur. Just see that gap, 360 vis-a-vis 405. That's the huge difference in terms of the gap that you have. I believe we have Mr. Gavaskar back with us live on the program. Saibai, because we were talking about Shubman Gill, you know, is now just second on that list of most double hundreds. He's also, if I'm not mistaken, the number one ranked player in ODI cricket. Clearly, he's making this ODI format his own.
5: Well, I mean, we all know how good he is. We've been seeing him in all formats of the game. In the IPL, he scores. In the T20, he scores at a brisk rate. And at the one-day internationals, he's been absolutely superb, as well as in the test matches. And what you see about him is, the grace that comes with it. Even when he lofts the ball for a six, it seems so graceful. There doesn't seem to be a hammer to it. And that is why, that is what makes it even more enjoyable. And the thing about his batting is his assessment of the situation, his assessment and understanding of the bowler's strengths and weaknesses. His awareness of the field placing, that is absolutely outstanding for a young batter like him. And the world, I think, is his oyster. He can go on to break just about every record there is if he carries on in this manner.
7: But overall, if there is one criticism, I think we still have Mr. Gavaskar. I think the one criticism that you would have would be about the pitch. I mean, yes, India has won, great performance, but there was nothing there for the bowlers.
5: Well, that's the nature of the limited overs game. There was something in the pitch for the bowlers for sure. We saw that when there was one bouncer ball by Jaden Seals. After he got the wicket of Rohit Sharma, he was really charged up, coming and bowling quick. That ball went over the wicketkeeper's head for four wides. So it does tell you that if the bowlers bent their backs, there was something in it. It's just that the batting was so good that some of the better deliveries of the bowlers were hammered for sixes. But over there, there's nothing that the bowler can do. You can't blame the pitch. It's just the quality of the batting that was just simply too good.
7: Okay, so as you said, that you really can't be blaming the pitches. Yes, India has won the game, but then we can't forget that you've also allowed West Indies to be scoring more than 400 runs for the very first time in ODI cricket. And this is a team that's not even officially qualified for the next 50-over World Cup. In that sense, what do you make of Indian bowlers' effort in this game?
5: They also struggled a bit because the West Indians batted exceptionally well. Campbell, when he started off, he was really severe on even some very, very good deliveries. He hit them for boundaries or sixes. Sometimes, batters get into this situation where they try out all kinds of shots and they all come off. And that's what happened with Campbell. Amir Jango, we've heard so much about him after he scored that double century in the West Indies earlier in the year. In a test match. So we all knew that he had the ability. He got a half century in the first game and then he came in and batted even better to score this brilliant 100. So the bowlers really, I don't think, yes, it was not a helpful pitch for the bowlers, but it wasn't a pitch where they could do nothing. It's just that, the batters were hitting good deliveries, which normally would be a dot ball for sixes. That means the batters of both teams were in a different zone altogether.
7: So, are you worried then with the bowlers ahead of the ODI World Cup? I mean, we're just, about a year away from the ODI World Cup with the kind of form, the bunch of bowlers, are you happy with them?
5: Not too worried, because the pitches in South Africa will definitely be a lot more helpful for the bowlers. That's for sure. And for the quicker bowlers. We have Bumrah, of course, and then who we are going to pick as his partner. That is going to be the key over the remainder of the ODIs before the team is selected. So clearly, I think that's something that will have to be worked out. But I don't think the pitches will be as good to bat on, as flat for the bowlers in South Africa. There will be something in it for the bowlers, both quick as well as the spinners.
7: Right, Jaime. What's Kuldeep then doing right? What does this good form for Kuldeep Yadav mean for... because, he had a very good game last time around here too. Now, the second fastest to 200 wickets in ODI cricket. What does his good form mean for India's bowling ahead of that World Cup?
5: It does mean a lot because you want some variety. And a bowler, wrist spinner, left-hand wrist spinner, or even a right-hand wrist spinner who can bowl well, will certainly make a difference. And I think here we've got to compliment the BCCI for allowing, him, Mohammad Shami, Manav Sutar, all of them to go and play in county cricket. Because the bowling rhythm is so important. And all these bowlers have shown great rhythm because of the fact that they played in South Africa.
7: I'll go back to the batting, Sunny Bhai. Something that I wanted to talk about right at the top. Rohit Sharma, gets that 100. There were a bit of murmurs about the chances of him playing that 2027 World Cup. What does this 100 do to those chances?
5: It does absolutely no harm at all. Because in fact, the questions have been asked by people who really shouldn't be asking such questions. He scored 100 in England at Lord's as well. So we all know look, the way he's been batting, we all know from the 2023 World Cup, totally unselfish cricketer. He wants to get the Indian team off to a flying start, and therefore he will take chances, try and capitalize on the field restriction in the first 10 overs, and in that he will get out. But he gets the team off to a flying start. And then if he can carry on like we've seen him at Lord's in England and over here, then he will get a big 100 and a big partnership, and which will mean that India can chase any total or can total more than 350 every time.
7: Okay, Saima, stay on with us. Plenty more to come with Mr. Gavaskar. But let's quickly show you the highlights from that game in case you missed the game. We'll start with the West Indies team. And you had John Campbell, who saw his partner get to a century in the opening match of the series. He got to 62 that day. But in Guwahati, we'll show you the pictures there, he came determined to add the 38 runs he missed out last time on a placid wicket that assisted stroke making. He got to three digits in just 65 balls. Then it was the West Indies captain's turn to join in on the fun. Shehu punished the Indians after getting two reprieves, becoming the second centurion on the day. While Hope wasn't as explosive as Campbell, he kept the tempo up as the West Indies moved towards a record ODI total.
6: Strike. And that's
7: a punishing day for the Indian bowlers. Ahmed Jangu added to that misery he combined with just his captain to put together a stunning 182 run stand and later went on to become the third player to register a century.
6: Everyone
7: as the West Indies team
6: just here
7: moved
6: in the West Indian dressing room, but
7: 400
6: in
7: plus.
6: The West Indies and more so in Trinidad and Tobago. He's had to wait a long time.
7: The Indians needed a solid show with the bat to pull off a record total. On the crease were Gill and Rohit, two men on a mission to rewrite the history books. The two combined put extreme pressure on the opposition, giving India a stunning 255-run opening stand. Gill operated in top gear from the very start and got to his century in just 62 balls.
8: He would have seen John Campbell get to his 100.
7: The hitman followed suit and also got to the three-digit mark. The decibel levels at the Barsapara went through the roof as India made a mockery of a 406-run chase.
9: And a statement from Rohit Sharma.
10: And look at that dugout. How delighted they are for their elder statesman. They know what he can do. They're sure that he can do it.
7: The icing on the cake came from the captain, who lapped up the batting-friendly conditions and converted his century. You also had some lusty blows there from Virat Kohli, which you can see on your screens, though he could not march on from there and get to a big score. But in the brief period that he was there on the crease, he was just outstanding. But, as I said, the moment of the game, icing on the cake, came from the captain. Lapped up the batting-friendly conditions and converted his century into a double-ton, becoming just the second batter after Rohit to score multiple double-tons in ODIs. ODI cricket, remember, had not seen a match with five centuries, but the record books will now have to be rewritten. Indian fans had not seen such a chase, and so even there, we have a new record amid all the madness. India have taken an unassailable 2-0 lead in the series.
8: This is some feat, some fitness on show from Shubman Gill after being out in...
11: Beautifully flicked through the onside.
7: Okay, Sunny Gavaskar still live with us on the broadcast. Anyway, since we were talking about India's bowling, I'll take you back to that. A lot of chatter I see on social media and otherwise. People saying, looking at Mohammad Siraj sitting on the bench saying, why don't you draft him in? He's an experienced bowler. Why do you think he's not making the 11?
5: No, I think there must be some thinking that they might be wanting to give him a bit of a breather. They might come in for the last game. That is a possibility. So we'll just have to wait. Sometimes we don't know what the tactics are. They, I think maybe at the media conference, maybe that is the question should be asked. That is he being saved because of workload, which is such a common word now, or is he being saved so that he can come in for a crucial final game?
7: And finally, Sanibhai, before we let you go, you had Aqib Nawi make his debut, 265th cricketer to debut for India in the ODI format. Didn't have an ideal game, but on a pitch like this, how would you judge him?
5: Well, I think, again, not an easy pitch to bowl on for him, and therefore was a little bit expensive. And, you know, when you're bowling in the first 10 overs, even if you have the new ball, because of the two fielders outside the only two fielders outside the 30-meter circle makes it tough for even the best of bowler. So you just got to have a little more patience with it.
7: Okay, Sanibhai, thank you so much for taking our time speaking to us here on India Today. Remember, what a stunning win we have just witnessed in Guwahati. A win that will go down in the history books because of the number of records that were broken. But talking about good news, wasn't just from the cricketing field. It was a great day for India at the Asian Games as well. And we've got all the updates for you. We'll start with India's golden girl, shooter Neeru Dhanda. She added yet another yellow medal to India's kitty at the Asian Games. This time, the trap shooter combined with veteran male shooter Kainan Chennai to script history for India by winning the mixed team trap title. This is India's first medal in the mixed team trap shooting at the Asian Games. The Indian pair hit 34 targets in the final to finish two clear of teams from Qatar and China, respectively. The victory gave Neeru her second gold medal in shooting in as many days after she won the women's individual trap title. She had also helped India take silver in the women's trap team event. Neeru thus finished her Asian Games shooting campaign with two gold medals and a silver and became the first Indian shotgun shooter to win two titles and a single edition of the Games. Kinnan, meanwhile, added another Asian Games gold to his collection. The 35-year-old Indian shooter had won the men's trap team title and individual bronze in Hangzhou.
12: Currently, the men's squash team looking to defend their gold medal from the Asian Games.
7: Meanwhile, India's Jyoti, Surekha, Venom, Pritika Pradeep and Chikita Tanipathy defeated China by 4 points in women's compound team final to win gold and retain their Asian Games title. India led throughout the match and held off China's late challenge to seal victory. India's score of 238 points also equaled the women's compound team world record set by South Korea at the 2014 Asian Games in Incheon. Jyoti was also part of the Indian team that had won the gold in the same event in the last edition. But the star was Pritika, who produced a flawless performance, not missing a single arrow in the final.
13: But to do that in a final against China with the gold medal on the line.
14: Over the years, aap apni journey ko kaise dekhti hain aur India ka archery mein ye jo promotion hai, aap usko kaise dekhti hain?
15: I think India mein archery as a sport bahut grow kar raha hai and bahut young archers hai jo aa rahe hai. 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

0: continue to dazzle at the Asian Games. They've reached the final for the first time since 2018. There was a lot of stake for the women's side after a disastrous last couple of years. Now, in the semi-final, India were initially frustrated by South Korea and were held to a goalless first two quarters. However, Ishika and Salima Tete managed to score two goals as India beat the five-time Asian Games gold medalist 2-0 to book a spot in the final. Now, in the summit clash, India will take on China. It'll be a grudge match with China, the defending champions of the Asian Games. On the other hand, India looking to win gold at the Asian Games women's hockey for the first time since 1982. But India can take heart from the fact that they held China to a 0-0 draw during the recently concluded Hockey World Cup. Aside from winning the gold medal, the stakes at Asian Games are very high because the team that wins the gold also secures a spot for the 2028 Los Angeles Olympics.
1: Goal number one! Push it back to the injector.
2: Ishika. But to get the second goal.
1: Just as well, coming in from the baseline. It was...
0: Meanwhile, the women's march at the Asian Games continues. Boxing star Lavlina Borgohain continued her march towards winning her first gold at the Asian Games. In the semi-finals of the women's 75-kilogram category, Lavlina beat Kazakhstan's Natalia Bogdanova in a closely fought encounter 3-2. The Olympic medalist from Assam is aiming to improve upon the silver medal she won in the middleweight category 3 years ago in Hamza. Remember earlier this year, the Indian star also won a silver medal at the Commonwealth Games. With this, India now have three boxers in the Asian Games final, Praveen Muda and Ankush Pangal being the other two.
3: Gold medal round. This is a fantastic...
0: All right, that's all that we have in this edition of Sports Today, an action-packed day in the world of sports. One, India recording a historic win on the cricket field, and then one of the best days for India in this edition of the Asian Games. Four medals came India's way. Time for us to take a short break here on India Today. But don't go anywhere. News and updates continue.

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1: सोच बदलो और बैंक भी।
2: Majority of the commission, that is 2 out of 1, were kept in the dark on major decisions. Number 2, the biggest grouse is half the decisions were made without even the 2 knowing. So even if they register dissent, while in a court of law, when there is a dissenting note by one of the judges, it is made public. This is a constitutional body. The dissent note is never made public.

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0: from Olympia and Mondegard to Rustums and now Kiani and Co. Maharashtra FDA has stepped up its crackdown on restaurants over food safety and hygiene. Now, a disturbing complaint from Borivali West. A customer claims he found a dead mouse inside his Mysore Masala Dosa at Radhakrishna Hotel. Amit Trivedi says he had eaten a few bites before spotting it and began vomiting. He approached the police, who forwarded the complaint to the FDA, which has now suspended the restaurant's license and launched a probe. But as the FDA tightens the screws on restaurants across Maharashtra, the crackdown itself is now facing questions. Shiv Sena UBT MP Sanjay Raut has claimed that some FDA officials are demanding bribes from businesses facing action. In a letter to FDA Chief Tukaram Munde, Raut claimed restaurant owners were being asked to pay money to withdraw closure notices or restore suspended licenses and that some demands were running into lakhs of rupees. Munde says he has zero tolerance for corruption, but action can only follow concrete evidence.
1: I have zero tolerance for corruption. I am not going to tolerate any एक्सटॉर्शन किया है, थ्रेट दिया है, मिसयूज किया है या पैसे मांगे हैं या कोई और कुछ मांगा है. मुझे डिटेल्स दो, मैं डेफिनेटली कार्रवाई करूंगा, बट मुझे कुछ तथ्य चाहिए, फैक्ट्स चाहिए, तो उस हिसाब से हम कार्रवाई करेंगे.
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0: What happens when America leaves Iraq after 23 years? And a North Korean mind blast puts the fragile Korean armistice under fresh strain. Today, two stories about shifting military power and growing security risks. In Iraq, US forces are pulling out as Iran-backed militia remain entrenched and the Islamic State sleeper cells still lurk. So is America finally closing the Iraq chapter or leaving behind a strategic opening for Iran and for Islamic State? Then to the Korean Peninsula. A North Korean mine blast injures three South Korean personnel. Seoul demands an apology and Kim Yo-jong threatens retaliation. With North Korea strengthening ties with Russia and China, can South Korea rely on an increasingly uncertain U.S. security commitment? Hello and welcome. You're watching Statecraft with me, Geeta Mohan. All this and more, but first up, the headlines. Prime Minister Narendra Modi spoke to US President Donald Trump. In a post on X, Modi called it a productive conversation. He also added that both nations reviewed bilateral cooperation in trade, defense, energy, critical technologies and other areas, including comprehensive global strategic partnership forward. In a major incident where an attempt was made to crash an aircraft FZ-1073, an Indian captain, Smith Machar, was involved in ensuring safe landing of 180 passengers on board. Iran said it has received a U.S. response to Tehran's offer to reopen the Strait of Hormuz as the country's senior leaders review Washington's counter-proposal. Meanwhile, IRGC said military conflict continues daily in Hormuz as reports come of at least three commercial vessels been hit by projectiles. Britain's counter-terrorism police said no improvised explosive devices had been found as part of an investigation into a suspected plot targeting a British airbase used by US forces to strike Iran. Morocco's King Mohammed VI has named Fatima Azahra El Mansouri as the country's first female prime minister and the second woman ever in the Arab world to serve in the position. The US president and top AI executives have backed a new safety pact, while Trump doubled down on his push for more data centers across America. At the White House, executives from OpenAI, Anthropic, Meta, Google, and NVIDIA agreed to use independent auditors to check whether AI systems behave as designed. They also pledged stronger controls to stop AI tools from accessing or hacking systems in unintended ways. Trump called the agreement almost like a constitution and said he may create a 10-member board to oversee AI safety. But there is a catch. The standards are voluntary, and that matters as AI systems grow more powerful and concerns rise over what happens when they go off the rails. The other big issue is data centers. These facilities power AI, but they also consume huge amounts of electricity and can push up pressure on local grids and utility bills. Trump says tech companies will give communities major benefits in return for hosting them. He dismissed concerns that the data center boom could hurt Republicans in November. The public, however, remains wary. A recent Reuters Ipsos poll found 73% of Americans worry AI companies have not done enough to prevent serious harm, while 55% said slowing AI development would be good. So Trump wants AI to move fast, data centers to expand, and companies to police themselves. The question now is whether voluntary guardrails can keep up with technology racing ahead. A high-profile U.S. congressional delegation has met the Dalai Lama in Dharamshala, and the message from American lawmakers was unmistakable. Tibet, human rights, and China's alleged repression remain firmly on Washington's agenda. The delegation was led by House Foreign Affairs Committee Chairman Brian Mast. After meeting the Dalai Lama, Mast said China and the freedom of Tibetans were among the principal issues that was discussed. But the conversation went beyond Tibet. Mast accused China of expanding what he called transnational repression, efforts to silence or intimidate people even beyond Chinese territory. He said China would reach anywhere they can. must also contrast to the American and Chinese approaches to freedom, democracy and individual rights, saying governments should protect rights rather than provide them.
1: The threat from China in terms of transnational depression is far-reaching. China will reach to anywhere that they can. They've proven that. They will observe people. They will send spies to different countries. They will send police to different countries to observe anybody that they can and repress what they do not want to see. They will expand that to any country across the globe. Their threats go well beyond that. They will harvest the organs of people. They will spy on our countries. They will steal our intellectual property. They will take what does not belong to them. The threats from them are extensive. We do not believe in the same things. We believe in freedom.
0: The Republican lawmaker said that the Tibetan spiritual leader believes dialogue between leaders of the world's two biggest powers is important, but Mast stressed that engagement with Beijing would not erase concerns over Tibetans and Uyghurs. Another delegation member, James Gallagher, issued a direct message to China, calling for self-determination and protection of religious and cultural freedom. The visit comes as Washington continues to balance engagement with Beijing against concerns over human rights and China's policies in Tibet. For the U.S. lawmakers, the Dharamshala meeting was both a show of support for Tibetans and a fresh signal to Beijing. America is leaving Iraq, but the real question is, who's waiting to fill the space? After more than two decades of war, occupation and counter-terror operations, U.S. forces have pulled out of their remaining bases in Iraq, with the September 30th deadline coming to an end. Washington says the mission has changed. Iraq says it is ready to take control of its own security. But beneath that official optimism lies a far more uncomfortable reality. The American military is gone, Iran-backed militias are still here, and the Islamic State is still lurking. So has America finally left Iraq, or has it simply left behind a battlefield where Iran and its armed allies now have far more room to maneuver? The American military presence in Iraq began with the 2003 invasion that toppled Saddam Hussein. Washington withdrew its forces in 2011. Then came the Islamic State. The terror group swept across huge parts of Iraq. And in 2014, American forces returned, this time to help Baghdad destroy the Islamic State's territorial caliphate. Now that mission is over, and the symbolism is enormous. More than two decades after the invasion, America is leaving a country where roughly 4,500 American personnel died during the war and in subsequent operations. The withdrawal was agreed in 2024 under President Joe Biden, but it has been completed by President Donald Trump's administration, even as Washington is now fighting a war with Iran. That makes the timing extraordinary, because America's exit from Iraq is happening at precisely the moment Iran's regional influence is under intense focus. For Tehran, this is an opportunity. Iran-backed armed groups inside Iraq, like the Popular Mobilization Force, have long demanded the departure of U.S. troops. Now, they're celebrating. One commander of the Iran-backed Islamic resistance in Iraq called the withdrawal a historic victory and a crushing defeat for the American project. And that tells you exactly how Tehran's allies see this moment. Not simply as an American withdrawal, but as a strategic opening. Because for years, U.S. forces were more than soldiers on Iraqi soil. They were a counterweight to Iran's expanding political and military influence. Now that counterweight is disappearing. Iraqi security analysts say Iran stands to benefit strategically because the American military presence that constrained Tehran's influence is being removed. And the concern is not just that Iran-backed militias will celebrate. It is that they could now try to turn that momentum into greater control over Iraq's security and political decision-making. Think about what that means. Iran does not need to invade Iraq. It already has relationships with powerful armed groups. It already has political influence. And it already has allies embedded in Iraq's security architecture. The American departure could give those groups more freedom to operate. But there's another actor watching this carefully, the Islamic State, the group that America came back to Iraq to destroy. The caliphate is gone, but the organization is not. Its fighters still operate through sleeper cells, and Iraqi security officials say those cells have shown signs of increased activity since the withdrawal was announced. Kurdish analysts believe the absence of American intelligence, logistical support, and drones could give Islamic State fighters an opportunity to regroup. That is the nightmare scenario, because Iraq has seen this movie before. When security gaps emerge, extremist groups exploit them. At its height, Islamic State controlled roughly a third of Iraq. It killed thousands. It terrorized entire communities. And it took years of Iraqi and coalition military operations to dismantle its territorial control.
2: For more than 2 weeks, we have noticed movements by Daesh sleeper cells. After it was announced in the general media that there will be an official withdrawal of the international coalition from Iraq by the end of September. This has boosted, in my opinion, the morale of Daesh terrorists. There is a lot of intelligence information, whether from the Peshmerga ministry or from Iraqi intelligence about the movement by these cells.
0: Today, it does not have that territory, but it still has networks. And networks do not need a caliphate to launch attacks. In fact, Iraqi security officials say a suspected Islamic State cell was preparing suicide attacks to coincide with the American pullout. The message from the group is very clear, and clear enough. Even after losing its territory, Islamic State wants to prove that it can still strike. And a US withdrawal gives it something it desperately needs: uncertainty. So Iraq is now caught between two very different threats. On one side, Iran-backed militias with political power, weapons, and deep networks. On the other, an extremist organization looking for gaps in the security system. And in the middle, the Iraqi state. Baghdad insists it can handle the responsibility, and there is an important argument behind that position. Iraqis have long wanted their country to stop being a battlefield for foreign powers. For years, Iraq has been caught between Washington and Tehran. American forces have operated there. Iran-backed groups have attacked them. And Iraqi territory has repeatedly become the stage for their confrontation. The killing of Iranian commander Qasem Soleimani at Baghdad Airport in 2020 was perhaps the clearest example. But sovereignty comes with a price. Once the Americans leave, Baghdad cannot blame Washington for every security failure. It has to control the militias. It has to contain the Islamic State. It has to protect its borders, and it has to stop Iraq from becoming a playground for rival powers. That is a massive challenge, because this is the paradox of America's exit. Iraq gets more sovereignty, but sovereignty without security can become vulnerability. Iran gets more room. Islamic State gets another opportunity, and Iraq gets the responsibility of keeping both under control. The United States says it will maintain a bilateral security relationship with Iraq, including limited training and intelligence support. But the era of American forces carrying the main military burden on Iraqi soil is over. And perhaps that is the most uncomfortable part of the story. America invaded Iraq to reshape the Middle East or West Asia. It stayed through an insurgency. It left. It returned to fight Islamic State. And now, more than two decades later, it is leaving again. But the forces that benefited from America's intervention, Iran-backed groups and political networks, remain deeply entrenched. And the enemy America returned to defeat, Islamic State, has not completely disappeared either. So this is not simply a story about American troops going home. It is about what happens after they leave. Does Iraq finally emerge as a stronger sovereign state? Does Iran deepen its grip? Does Islamic State exploit the cracks? Or does Baghdad manage to hold the line between all three? For now, the American chapter in Iraq is closing, but the Iraqi story is far from over. Because when a superpower leaves a battlefield after 23 years, the empty space does not remain empty for long. Someone always moves in. Pakistan shut its skies to Indian airlines, and India is now looking east. New Delhi is exploring a potentially significant alternative, Chinese airspace over Xinjiang. According to reports, India has been in discussions with Beijing for more than a year about using an air route over Hotan in Xinjiang to bypass Pakistan's airspace restrictions. The restriction covers Indian-registered aircraft as well as aircraft operated, owned or leased by Indian Airlines, including military flights. For Indian carriers, that means longer routes, higher fuel burn and greater operational costs. Around 800 weekly Indian airline flights have been affected by the Pakistani airspace closure, according to Aviation Analysis. Now comes the China option. India is exploring an air route over Hotan in Xinjiang to mitigate the Pakistani airspace ban, with the MEA engaging Chinese counterparts. The airspace standoff began after Pahalgam terror attack, followed by reciprocal restrictions between India and Pakistan. India subsequently launched Operation Sindoor, targeting terror infrastructure within Pakistan and Pakistan-occupied Jammu and Kashmir. The latest move signals just how seriously India is looking for alternatives to a Pakistani-controlled air corridor. India and China remain engaged in their own complex strategic relationship, yet Beijing could potentially become the route that helps Indian Airlines bypass Islamabad. The question now is, will China open the skies over Xinjiang for India? A North Korean mine blast just put the Korean armistice to test. Will we see another war? A mine explodes inside the DMZ. Three South Korean personnel get hurt. One loses a foot. Seoul says the mines came from North Korea. And Pyongyang says, not our problem. Then South Korea demands an apology while Kim Yo-jong answers with a warning of merciless retaliation. This is not exactly the neighborly dispute you settle over tea. The UN command says this incident violated the 1953 armistice, while North Korea calls Seoul's claims a farce. And behind this minefield sits an even bigger problem. South Korea's old security formula depended heavily on the United States of America, while Washington under President Trump has taken a more transactional approach to the alliance and cut back joint drills. So when Seoul draws a red line, how much weight does that line actually carry? Start with the immediate question. Is South Korea bluffing? Not quite. Seoul says its investigation found North Korean mines south of the military demarcation line, and the UN command found an active North Korean mine there too. South Korea has demanded an apology, responsible measures, and an end to border fortification. But North Korea rejects the accusation completely. Kim Yo-jong calls the claims fabricated and warns of retaliation if South Korean troops fire on North Korean personnel near the border. Seoul says, you crossed the line. Pyongyang says, prove it, and then adds a threat. The red line is real, but enforcement is complicated. And this is where America enters the story. South Korea has relied for decades on U.S. alliance as its security backstop. But under Trump, that relationship has become more transactional. In August, Trump ordered the U.S. military to substantially reduce joint exercises with South Korea, citing his relationship with Kim Jong-un and Seoul's refusal to support the U.S. war against Iran. Does this mean Washington has abandoned Seoul? No. The alliance remains, but the signal is harder to ignore. Seoul cannot assume every American military asset or exercise will always be available exactly when it wants it. That leads to the weapons reality check. What happens if North Korea gets stronger while South Korea gets less certain about American support? Seoul has already started adapting. Its exercises now include drones, cyber attacks, GPS disruption, and electronic warfare. North Korean personnel gained battlefield experience in Russia's war against Ukraine. North Korea also strengthened ties with Russia and China. So South Korea faces a harder military problem than before, and it cannot solve that problem by assuming Washington will arrive with a full toolbox every time. Then comes the nuclear question. Does fading confidence in the US push South Korea towards its own nuclear weapons? That possibility is part of the debate, but the information here does not establish that Seoul has decided to build them. The pressure is clear. North Korea has nuclear weapons, missile capabilities, stronger ties with Russia and China, and more battlefield experience. South Korea, meanwhile, wants dialogue with Pyongyang but also has to prepare for a stronger North. That is the uncomfortable equation. Diplomacy requires restraint, deterrence requires readiness, and both become harder when the security guarantee looks less predictable. And finally, is the 1953 armistice dead? No. The UN command is still using its mechanisms, which means the agreement remains an active framework, but its limits are obvious. The DNZ still has mines, fortifications, troops, and the risk of miscalculation. The 2015 mine incident showed how quickly one blast can trigger a standoff. Today, trust is low, and North Korea rejects South Korea's version of events. So the armistice is not gone, but it is under strain. That is the real danger here. This is not just about two explosions. It is about what happens when a heavily armed North Korea feels more confident, a South Korea feels less certain about its biggest ally, and an old ceasefire has to carry a new burden. Seoul has demanded an apology. Pyongyang has refused and threatened retaliation. The UN command has called it an armistice violation. So the immediate answer is clear. South Korea has drawn its line. But the next test is whether both sides can stop that line from becoming a trigger for something much bigger. That's all in this edition of Statecraft. Before we go, Alaska has crowned its fattest bear. Bear 89, nicknamed Backpack, won Fat Bear Week 2026 at Katmai National Park after defeating Bear 910. The annual contest celebrates bears that pack on weight before winter. Inspired by that tradition, in India, New Delhi launched its own knockout contest to find the capital's chunkiest dog. 64 neighborhood dogs entered the fray, with supporters creating posters, memes, and campaign videos to rally votes. After several rounds, the final has arrived and only two contenders remain, Gola and Gugu. Gugu weighs 46 kilograms and is actually on a weight loss program under medical supervision. But what began as a joke has now become a citywide online spectacle and even sparked conversations about community dogs and animal welfare. So who will take the crown? Don't forget to vote. Goodbye and take care.

I am very curious that why did their reference go to the cabinet secretary? Were the two commissioners submitting the authority and prestige and unbridled powers of the election commission to the country's top bureaucrat? Because if they had substantial issues around the working of the commission, their reporting authority in some ways is the President of India. So therefore, I am unclear as to what transpired between these objections and the final decision.

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Hello and welcome. You're watching Inda Club. I am Susan. From the Eiffel Tower to the Paris runway, Aishwarya Rai Bachchan brought pure royalty to Fashion Week. Draped in black velvet, a dramatic cape and a dazzling tiara, the global icon commanded attention. Sharing the stage with international stars, Aishwarya once again proved why she remains a timeless face of global fashion.

0: The Eiffel Tower as a backdrop. The Acutor Cape trailing behind her. And a diamond-studded tiara completing the look. Aishwarya Rai Bachchan walked into Paris Fashion Week looking every bit the global icon. Representing the beauty giant as its long-standing face, the actor participated in L'Oréal Paris 9th edition of La Défilée. For the big night, Aishwarya chose a custom black velvet creation by Syrian luxury label Yara Shoemaker. Aishwarya's outfit featured a two-piece velvet gown with 3D fringe embroidery and a crystal embellished cape. The fitted gown came with a plunging neckline, a cinched waist, and a dramatic four-length silhouette. The look was completed with a velvet cape detailed along the borders with pearl and crystal embellishments. The star-studded showcase saw Aishwarya share the stage with an international lineup of co-ambassadors. In fact, one of the evening's most memorable moments came when Aishwarya and Celine held hands, shared a warm hug and kiss, and even broke into an impromptu dance on stage. But despite the glamour, Aishwarya's appearance also triggered an ugly side of social media. A section of users began commenting on her body and appearance. Some questioned whether she was pregnant, while others made remarks about her weight and even suggested weight loss medication. The trolling was particularly striking because the show itself was built around the message, "Express your worth." A celebration of confidence and self-expression. Yet, alongside the trolls, there was plenty of appreciation. Fans celebrated her return to the Paris runway, with many calling her a queen and praising the regal transformation. Meanwhile, the appearance marks yet another landmark Paris Fashion Week outing for the actor, reaffirming her decades-long association with the global brand following her celebrated red carpet appearances at the Cannes Film Festival earlier this year. With Pranjali Sethi, Entertainment Bureau, India Today.
1: Trial of 2611, Mumbai terror attack, accused Ajmal Kasab, remains one of India's most defining legal battles. Now, that chapter is being revisited on the big screen with Prahar, the Ujjwal Nikam story. Starring Rajkumar Rao, he film traces the courtroom battle that followed one of the country's darkest days, while also exploring the career of one of India's most well-known prosecutors. Here's everything you need to know.
2: Your Honor, पिछले डेढ़ साल में इस केस के चलते बहुत बार लोगों ने मुझसे ये सवाल पूछे कि जब फोटोज वीडियोज में साफ साफ दिखाई दे रहा है तो हम कसाब को फांसी क्यों नहीं दे रहे, क्यों इतना पैसा इतना वक्त बर्बाद कर रहे हैं आतंकवादी के ऊपर। कुछ देर के लिए अपने आप को 26/11 की रात को इंस्पेक्टर गोविलकर की जगह रखकर देखिए, जिन्हें कसाब ने गोली मारी।
3: Some battles are not fought on the battlefield. They are fought inside a courtroom where every argument carries the weight of a nation's justice.
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10: No sir.
8: This case is full of holes, Your Honor.
11: I will demolish all stories by the terrorist lawyer.
8: Your Honor, how can he call me that?
7: I mean by the terrorist lawyer.
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3: While Ujjwal Nikam's career spans numerous high-profile cases, the film largely focuses on one of the most significant chapters of his journey, the trial of Ajmal Kasab following the 2611 Mumbai terror attacks.
8: Aur agar tera kahin dil hai na Kasab, use dhoond nikalunga.
3: Through the story, Prahar promises to explore the legal battle that captured the attention of the entire nation.
8: Ye case tab tak chalta rahega.
3: One of the standout aspects is Rajkumar Rao's commitment to the character as Ujjwal Nikam.
8: And this is my vada hai. Un sainkdon logon se jinhone apni jaan gawayi hai, Your Honor. Ye vada hai mera.
3: Starting from his appearance and body language to his command over Marathi.
7: Yala maru naka. Ha evidence ahe.
3: The actor has managed to capture the attention of all, leaving moviegoers inquisitive to know what unique aspect he will bring to the screen with his acting. The film also boasts an ensemble cast that includes Vameeka Gabbi, Jaideep Ahlawat and Sikandar Kher in pivotal roles. While the focus remains on the courtroom battle, the film also promises to explore the immense pressure, responsibility and public scrutiny that came with prosecuting one of India's biggest terror cases.
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3: 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Entertainment Bureau, India Today.
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1: One of India's greatest epics is getting a grand cinematic makeover, and the first chapter now has a new title. Ramayan, Rise of a Legend has been unveiled with a striking new poster featuring Ranbir Kapoor as Lord Ram and Yash as Ravan. With the making of Ram already offering a glimpse into its ambitious scale, the epic is now gearing up for its worldwide theatrical release. Here's a look.
17: तुम्हारा नया राजा.
18: For centuries, the story of Ramayan has traveled across generations.
19: Devlok, Prithvilok,
18: carrying with it tales of love, sacrifice, valor, and the eternal battle between good and evil.
20: जब जब सृष्टि पर संकट आया भगवान.
18: Now, one of India's greatest epics is preparing for a grand cinematic retelling, and its first chapter has finally received a new title.

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1: 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The announcement follows the recent unveiling of the making of Ram, giving audiences their first glimpse into the ambitious world being created for the epic.

0: Directed by Nitesh Tiwari and produced by Namit Malhotra, Ramayan, Rise of a Legend is the first chapter of a two-part cinematic adaptation of Sage Valmiki's epic. Leading the massive ensemble are Ranbir Kapoor as Lord Ram, Sai Pallavi as Goddess Sita, Yash as Ravan, Ravi Dubey as Lakshman, and Sunny Deol as Lord Hanuman. Arun Govil, Rakulpreet Singh, Vivek Oberoi, and Sheba Chadha also feature in pivotal roles. The first installment is set to hit theatres worldwide on 6th November in Hindi and English, with its theatrical rollout planned across standard, IMAX and premium large format screens.
1: Raman tino loko ka swami hai, to tino loko ke samne uska vadh karu. Main apni Sita ko wapas lunga.
0: Meanwhile, the second installment is planned for 2027, as the makers prepare to bring one of India's most enduring stories to the big screen on an unprecedented cinematic scale.

0: a new language, a familiar filmmaker, and a reunion nearly two decades in the making. Vidya Balan is all set to turn the page and enter a new chapter in Tamil cinema, this time with filmmaker R. Balki. The actor has confirmed that work has begun on their upcoming yet-to-be-titled Tamil project. Marking her reunion with Balki nearly 17 years after their last collaboration. Vidya recently gave fans a sneak peek into the project through an Instagram story. However, details about the film's storyline and Vidya's character are being kept tightly under wraps. Interestingly, Vidya and R. Balki share a long creative history.
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0: Now, nearly two decades later, they are coming together once again, this time for a Tamil project. Meanwhile, Vidya has a packed slate of upcoming projects. She will be next seen alongside Rajnikanth in Jailer 2, where she plays Kantha. The film is scheduled to hit theatres on October 15. Vidya also has an untitled comedy with Akshay Kumar in the pipeline. Directed by Anees Bazmeen, the film also stars Rashi Khanna and is scheduled for a theatrical release on December 4. The team has already wrapped a shooting schedule in Kerala. From a high-profile Tamil collaboration to two much-awaited Hindi releases, Vidya Balan is clearly entering a busy new phase, and this time, she is doing it in more than one language. Entertainment Bureau, India Today.
4: For millions, Matthew Perry was Chandler Bing, the friend who made laughter feel like therapy. But behind the sarcasm was a life marked by struggles the world rarely saw. Now, Netflix is pulling back the curtain with a three-part documentary, revisiting the man behind the character we could never say goodbye to. Here's a report.
5: Making people laugh. It's a world that I want to be involved in.
0: For a generation, he was the guy who could turn a punchline into a coping mechanism.
6: I'm not great at the advice. Can I interest you in a sarcastic comment? Some cheese.
0: This sarcastic one.
7: Were you so late because you were burying this woman?
8: No, I'm getting back now because she lives in Poughkeepsie. She seems really great, but she's like 2.5 hours away.
7: How can she be great if she's from Poughkeepsie? Okay, that joke would have killed in Albany.
0: The awkward one.
9: Bam! We did it. That's how I got my bad hip.
10: It's funny, this conversation is how I got the bullet hole in my head.
0: The friend who made millions laugh.
11: It's great that you work here. You're going to make a lot of money, and here's your first tip. Don't eat yellow snow. $2.15 coffee house.
0: Even when he was fighting battles no one could see.
12: Hello? Yes, we're all in here and we'd love for you to join us.
0: Matthew Perry gave the world Chandler Bing. But behind that unforgettable humor was a life far more complicated than friends ever revealed. And now, nearly 3 years after his death, Netflix is opening that chapter once again.
13: You can do anything you want to me, just please make me famous.
14: I got a phone call.
15: Hello?
14: And I instantly knew my whole life was going to change. But God
0: titled,
14: did not forget
0: the one about Matthew Perry, the upcoming three-part documentary promises to take audiences beyond Chandler Bing and into the life of the man who played him.
16: That feeling of emptiness or loneliness that he couldn't quite fill. He spent $7 million trying to get sober.

0: That's how seriously he took his disease.
1: I had people telling me to stop.
2: The series will look at his journey from a young comedian to one of the television's most recognizable stars.
3: The world is saying goodbye to a beloved actor and one of our best friends.
4: So this is the funny part.
2: The series will also explore his personal struggles through accounts from family members, friends, and creative collaborators.
5: He meant so much in so many ways.
6: Matthew recognized this is an area where he could really make a huge difference.
7: I wanted to introduce myself and say that my name is Matthew and I'm an alcoholic.
2: It will even feature never-before-heard memories from people who knew the friend star closely, along with unseen material from his family's private archive.
6: To have that connection with an audience is a wonderful, sacred thing.
4: And how we miss him.
2: The documentary, directed by Emmy winner Mary Robertson, is set to premiere on October 27th. For millions, he will forever be Chandler Bing.
8: You know that girl you went to college with who became a movie director?
7: Oh yeah, Dana Keystone. She was in my movement class.
9: What's a movement class?
10: It's Chandler's way of pretending he didn't take mime.
8: Oh, well, listen, anyway, she's directing the new Al Pacino movie. You gotta get me an audition.
7: Oh, I don't know, man. I haven't talked to her in like 10 years.
8: Oh, no, please, please, Chandler. I would owe you so much.
7: You do owe me so much. You owe me $3,400.
8: Hey, why are you changing the subject? What? Will you make the call or what?
2: For millions, he will forever be Chandler Bing. And perhaps that's why saying goodbye to Matthew Perry never feels like the end.

0: From a modest 2 crore budget to a staggering 400 crore worldwide gross, Hanuman Ansh has turned into a box office phenomenon. Despite entering its 8th week, the film is still managing to pull in sizable numbers, taking its domestic net total to 312.38 crore. Meanwhile, its worldwide gross currently stands at 408 crore. The film's latest numbers are particularly notable given its modest opening and the dramatic turnaround it witnessed from the 3rd week onwards.
1: Ek baar baba ne agar aapko apna liya
2: to chahe aap kahin par ho kitni bhi mushkil mein kyun na ho
3: wo wahan se nikal hi nahi.
0: Written and directed by Vishal Chaturvedi, Hanuman Ansh is a biographical spiritual drama inspired by the life of Neem Karoli Baba, also known as Maharaj Ji. Shobhino Satya plays Neem Karoli Baba, while Purnima Tiwari portrays his wife.
4: अभी सोकर उठे, रात भर नींद नहीं आती.
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0: From box office roar to the small screen, Dhurandhar the Revenge is now ready to bring its high-octane action to television. However, since the theatrical version was certified A, the film had to be resubmitted to the CBFC for a television-friendly cut. Now, the CBFC passed the revised version with a UA 16 plus certificate after asking the makers to make 45 to 50 cuts, largely involving violent and gory sequences. The makers reportedly edited the disturbing scenes while retaining the film's impact. The film will premiere on television on October 18th at 7 p.m. Starring Ranveer Singh, Akshay Khanna, R. Madhavan, Sanjay Dutt, Arjun Rampal and Sara Arjun, the film is directed by Aditya Dhar. The sequel released theatrically on March 19th earlier this year. Entertainment Bureau, India Today.
1: That's all we could pack in our broadcast today, but keep watching. In the Club from Monday to Friday at 2:30 p.m. and 11:30 p.m. on India Today for your daily dose of entertainment. This is me, Susan, signing off for today. Till next time, thanks for watching and goodbye.

Driven by our Honorable Prime Minister's vision to make flying more inclusive, we are on a mission to establish India as the world's third largest aviation market in the world. For this, we aim to grow passenger numbers nearly sixfold by 2047, which is from 24 crore today to 130 crore, and nearly tripling the number of operational airports from 165 today and to the up to the tune of 400 airports by 2047. And at present, 66 airports are under development across various stages, and we also in the next 10 years have in the pipeline to build 100 more airports in the next 10 years. So 100 is more than the total number of airports combined in Vietnam, Laos, Cambodia and Singapore. And it is like creating an aviation infrastructure which is equivalent to Malaysia or Myanmar in the next decade alone. That is the speed with which India's aviation infrastructure is evolving.

Good evening. Hello and welcome. You're with the news today. Your primetime destination. News, newsmakers, talking points. Wednesday night, let's tell you what's that big story that's breaking tonight. A hijack scare that has rocked the world. A plane on its way from Dubai to Tel Aviv. A pilot stabs his co-pilot inside the cockpit. Terror bid, or was it a brawl in the cockpit? Netanyahu is claiming it is an attempt to down the plane. We'll have more on that story with live updates from Tel Aviv, as well as top pilots joining us. Also, the India bloc has now come together against Chief Election Commissioner Gyanesh Kumar. What does it plan to do? We'll try and find out. And my newsmaker tonight is the Telugu Desam minister and one of the next generation millennial politicians, Nara Lokesh, on whether the TDP is fully behind the Modi government on the election commission and the Gen Z outreach. But first, as always, it's time to get cracking with the nine headlines at nine tonight. Major hijacking scare on a Tel Aviv-bound Fly Dubai flight amidst reports that it could have been a terror attack. Pilot stabs co-pilot, tries to crash the plane. 18,000 feet altitude dropped in just 29 seconds. Off-duty pilots who are aboard safely land the flight in Saudi. Netanyahu claims the aim was to bring the plane crashing down. Israel suspects a terror angle behind the Fly Dubai incident. Mossad to probe the incident. Shin Bet to assess. Netanyahu claims terrible disaster prevented. Pilots say it's been a miracle. India blocks all-out war against the Chief Election Commissioner, announces march to Election Commission next week. BJP slams the India bloc for blaming CEC for defeats, calls the outrage a sign of frustration. Another day, another shocking incident from Bihar. Woman abducted, assaulted and raped in Begusarai. Accused Rohit Kumar arrested by the police after the video goes viral. Telangana Deputy Chief Minister Mallu Bhatti Vikramarka, in an exclusive interview at the India Today South Conclave, calls on all leaders of the Congress, including Jagan Mohan Reddy, to return to the party. Says it's time for a grand merger. Akhilesh Yadav throws a curve ball in the Rajya Sabha polls, fields Dhanraj Nathwani, son of former BJP MP Parimal Nathwani, a Reliance Group executive, as its Rajya Sabha candidate. Another twist in the Tata power struggle. Tata Sons nominee director Venu Srinivasan writes to the charity commissioner demanding a probe into alleged governance lapses at the Tata Trust. Amidst the escalating tensions in West Asia, Prime Minister Modi holds a telephonic conversation with US President Donald Trump. Talks held on trade, defense, energy and critical technologies. And India has its best day at the Asian Games, jumps to 8th position in the tally after Indian athletes win 4 gold medals. Shooters and archers shine as the medal tally now rises to 16.

But the big story that we are breaking at the moment, the story that has sent shockwaves across the world, particularly in West Asia, after a Fly Dubai flight saw an unprecedented brawl between a pilot and a co-pilot that led the flight to plunge over 14,000 feet. A pilot stabbing his co-pilot, unprecedented, and it's only a miracle that the plane has landed safely. Israeli Prime Minister Benjamin Netanyahu has called for a ramp-ups of security both on Israeli carriers and non-Israeli carriers. Israel suspecting a terror plot, it says, behind the incident. Netanyahu says Saudi authorities are currently probing the pilot who stabbed his co-pilot. Reports suggest that one of the pilots was of Omani origin. There have also been reports, which have not yet been confirmed, that one of the pilots was an Indian, the one who was stabbed, and showed great bravery in ensuring that the flight remained on track. All passengers who are on board of that Fly Dubai flight have left to their final destination through a replacement flight. So terror in the skies is our top focus tonight.

0: Okay, on that big breaking news, I want to go to two guests. Guy Azrael, diplomatic correspondent, joining me from Tel Aviv. Also, Ron Malka, former ambassador of Israel to India. Good to have both of you on the show on this big story. Guy Azrael, what are you picking up? Because conflicting reports, Israel initially suggesting this could be a terror act, an act of hijacking. The Prime Minister, Netanyahu, claiming that there was a possibility that this was an attempt to get the plane to crash. What are you picking up? What is now coming to light? What is it that we know, Mr. Azrael?
1: First of all, thank you very much for having me. If Israeli officials were at least very cautious in the first few hours after this serious incident, now Israeli Defense Minister Israel Katz is saying it very clearly. This was an attempted jihadist terror attack to crash this plane with all its 180 passengers. And this is a story that is coming to a close in the sense that the Israeli passengers are now making their way with a flight, an alternative flight of Fly Dubai from Saudi Arabia to Israel. But the investigation of this incident has just begun, of course, a very serious event in which a co-pilot of Omani origin has stabbed the main pilot, as you mentioned, an Indian national who was the main pilot on board this flight. And as we understand, has courageously fought this attacker, his co-pilot, in the cockpit. He has managed to send at least one alert through the cockpit and then open the door so that the Israeli passengers on board were able to take down this individual, that Omani co-pilot, and then allow the miraculously another team that was on board this plane, another pair of pilots, allowed them to enter the cockpit and then eventually safely land this plane. But of course, Israeli authorities, the Israeli Mossad, the Shin Bet, and many others are investigating the circumstances of this major terror attack. They are in touch with officials both in Saudi Arabia and at the UAE to understand what were the motives and who was connected to this Omani co-pilot in this attempt.
0: But, Guy, what is the basis to call it a terrorist attack? What is the proof, the evidence that the defense minister and others have provided to suggest that the pilot was aiming to crash the plane? What has suddenly led the Israeli authorities to claim that this was an attempted terror attack?
1: Yes, when the plane initially landed in Saudi Arabia this morning, the initial report that we received was that this was just an altercation between the pilots. But as more and more information came through, including both testimonies of the passengers and even videos filmed on board the plane, it was clear that this co-pilot was aiming to assassinate his pilot and also crash this plane. In the videos and in the testimonies of the passengers, we know that the plane ascended down very quickly in an effort by this co-pilot to crash that plane. Eventually, that was thwarted thanks to the bravery of some of those Israeli passengers on board. And of course, thanks to the complete miracle of having two qualified additional pilots on board working for Fly Dubai that were able to eventually take the steering wheel and safely land this plane. Of course, the Omani co-pilot is being investigated now by the Saudi authorities, and we can imagine there is a lot of security cooperation between Riyadh, Jerusalem, and Abu Dhabi right now to find out about his motives and whether he was operated by any foreign entity.
0: Ron Malka, how do you respond to what you're just hearing? What Guy is putting out, that this was a potential terror attack, that there is now, the Israelis believe that this was an attempt to crash the plane with 180 passengers on board. How do you see it, given all that's been happening in the troubled region in recent months?
2: Is it a question for me? Please?
0: Yes, yes, Mr. Malka. Go ahead.
2: Okay, okay. See, I heard what guys was saying, and yes, I totally agreed. It's first, you know, the investigation is ongoing, and as much as it will evolve, we'll know more and more. But looking at the fact that we know by now, sending the code, the security code of Hijack, the 7500, rapid descent, a cockpit breach, this is enough evidence to tell us that something in this area of terrorism or, of course, bad intention has happened there. But let's leave the authorities investigate and come out with the conclusions. And I think the focus now should be on the safety of flights and to see what we can do now for the future in order to make sure that things like this will not happen again and at least will not risk passengers again. I think we should be shifting from perimeter defense to internal resiliency. Because post 9/11, we were focusing on, you know, what is around the cockpit. So, you know, the security checks of luggage and on the boarding and safety doors for the cockpit. So saving the cockpit from every external risk or danger. But now we see the threats can come from the within. And since technology is already there, it's only a matter of an implementation. Please.
0: I take your point because, you know, these are, of course, very worrying times. But I just want to understand also from you there, Guy, Saudi Arabia does not have diplomatic relations with Israel. Israel wanted to send a plane to Saudi Arabia to bring back the passengers. That request was refused. Eventually, we are told a Fly Dubai plane has brought them to Tel Aviv. Do you believe that incidents like this will bring UAE, Israel and Saudi Arabia closer together? That a plane that takes off from Dubai to Tel Aviv, when it gets when this happens, will it necessarily involve all three countries' security agencies working together now, Guy?
1: In this particular case, I certainly think that is correct. Look, there was no wrongdoing by the Saudis or by the Emiratis. Obviously, there was a serious breach here with the vetting process of this pilot, not just him personally, but just the fact that an Omani national was able to fly a plane to Israel. That goes against the protocol and the agreement between Israel and the Emirati Airlines that only pilots from countries that have diplomatic relations with Israel can fly planes to Tel Aviv. But beyond that, there is no question that Israel is considering all the sensitivities, both with Saudi and with the Emiratis in particular, when managing this case. This reflects both the statements that we've heard from Prime Minister Netanyahu and from the defense minister, very cautious, certainly not accusing anyone in the Emirates or with the Saudis. And it goes in line with the security cooperation that we already have, very strong one with the Emiratis, but also with the Saudis in recent weeks in their war against the Houthis.
0: Right. I'm going to leave it there. Guy Azrael, Ron Malka, this is a developing story. We'll have more details, of course, but appreciate both of you joining me here at the top of the news today.
1: Thank you very much.
0: Okay, let's break down that top story that we've been breaking today to give you a greater sense of what exactly happened, because now we have videos that are coming out. That shocking mid-air security scare on a Fly Dubai aircraft that was bound from Dubai to Tel Aviv. Two pilots reportedly clashing inside the cockpit, with the co-pilot stabbing the captain. As the aircraft plunged nearly 14,000 feet, it sent out a hijack alert. The plane was eventually diverted to Saudi Arabia, controlled miraculously by another pilot who was also on the aircraft at the time, with even the passengers helping in overpowering the co-pilot. Israel, though, is not ruling a terror bid, with Prime Minister Netanyahu of Israel claiming that this was an attempt to crash the plane. The question, of course, remains, was this a hijack attempt, a fight between the pilots, or a bid to crash the plane. Take a look at today's top story.
3: A routine flight turned into a massive security scare after a violent confrontation, a hijack alert, and a sudden sharp descent. Fly Dubai flight FZ1073 bound for Tel Aviv left Dubai but transmitted an hijack signal after 2 hours when it was close to the Saudi-Jordan border, following a fight between the pilots. One pilot was allegedly stabbed by the other inside the cockpit. Shocking images from the flight show the stabbed pilot lying on the floor and bleeding profusely.
4: You won't sleep?
5: No.
3: Online aircraft tracking portal Flight Radar 24 showed the plane rapidly descended nearly 14,000 feet in less than 30 seconds before the first emergency signal. Minutes later, the flight transmitted another emergency signal that indicated a possible unlawful interference, commonly associated with hijacking. The flight then diverted over Jordanian airspace towards Saudi Arabia and eventually landed at Tabuk Airport. Passengers recounted screams and chaos inside the cockpit.
6: My daughter, she was in the on the flight. They heard voices or tackled. Somebody asked for help. The plane start to lose control. So all the people, they scream, they think they are going. A few Israelis, they run away to the guy. He took a knife and tried to kill the pilot. They take his hand and put him on the floor.
3: As the plane landed in Tabuk, passengers were seen rejoicing and applauding. Both pilots were hospitalized after the aircraft landed. As per Israeli media reports, the pilot who stabbed the other pilot was of Omani origin.
7: During the flight, as they approached the country, one of the pilots stabbed the other pilot and apparently tried to crash the plane with everyone on board. The stabbing pilot has been arrested and is currently being interrogated by the Saudi authorities. We are maintaining continuous contact with the relevant authorities to ensure the continued well-being of the passengers and to ensure their safe return home.
3: Israel's spy agency Mossad and security agency Shin Bet are leading the investigation there. Saudi security agencies are interrogating the arrested pilot. Bureau Report, India Today.
0: Okay, let's then go across to my other special guest, because this incident is also raising serious questions over air safety in particular. Joining me now, Captain Sam Thomas, President Airlines Pilots Association of India, Captain Sharad Panikar, former Boeing 787 Dreamliner pilot, former DGCA inspector. Good to have both of you on the show. Captain Sam Thomas, your first reaction to what has happened, almost unprecedented that a co-pilot should look to stab the pilot in this manner. Do you go along with the view that this was not just a scuffle? This could well have been a very, very dangerous act of terror to bring down a plane.
8: Good evening, Rajdeep. Good evening, Panik sir. Firstly, the only thing with certainty that I can say is it was a miracle, because on multiple aspects, one is the captain being able to overpower momentarily at least the co-pilot. Secondly, him being able to open the door. I just got off the phone with the Israeli Airline Pilots Association, and they said that there was a lady in the washroom who was the first to know of this and raised an alarm. And the captain was somehow able to open the door where the flight attendant came in, and then the passengers charged in. Now, there has been a structural failure in the aircraft as well, as far as the rudder is concerned. And I don't know how. And the most miraculous is the additional crew member traveling as a passenger. And I have taken this flight on more than one occasion, because this takes us from Bangalore to Dubai and Dubai to Tel Aviv. So at the moment, I think we should just wait for more information to come in. I feel there is much more than what meets the eye. And as far as the Israelis are concerned, even if you light a matchbox, they will consider that a terror incident. So they are best suited to, take a judgment on this particular issue. But other than a miracle, I don't see what else can be said with certainty.
0: You're calling it a miracle, but there will be serious questions raised, Captain Panikkar, over air safety. I mean, how did a co-pilot in this manner get away with having this weapon where he then uses that weapon to stab his pilot, potentially creating a situation that could lead to air crash? Do you believe that the real question will also have to be asked about air safety protocols yet again, particularly when it involves pilots?
4: Rajdeep, I have a slightly different take on it. I have been generally given to understand that it may not have been a knife as has been reported. It possibly could have been the crash axe, which is an integral part of the emergency equipment in the cockpit. In all commercial aircraft, we have a crash axe, which is part of the emergency equipment, and it's shaped like a proper axe. The head is considerably big, and possibly that could have been the weapon that is used. Possibly. Because the idea of a knife having passed through Dubai security and being smuggled on board, whether it's a passenger or whether it's a pilot or the cabin crew, is pretty much remote. So that could possibly have been the weapon that was used, possibly. And the second aspect of it is that this is something that is unprecedented. We've heard of situations in which.
0: What are the kind of change? No, go
4: What are
0: ahead.
4: the
0: Please
4: kind?
0: complete. Please complete, Captain Panikkar. Sorry to interrupt.
4: Yeah. So basically, the weapon that was being used for the attack could possibly have been the crash axe, which is present in all the commercial cockpits of all commercial aircraft. This is basically meant as an equipment to hack your way out of the cockpit or to break down the cockpit door in the event of a crash. And that's the reason why it is called the crash axe. Possibly this could have been the weapon that was used. It is inconceivable that a knife of any, significance would have escaped the security of the Dubai authorities, the Dubai securities. And finally, I think an altercation of this nature is unprecedented. What do you do if the pilots are now fighting with each other and trying to hurt each other? The very fact that the pilot, apparently of Indian origin, the commander of the aircraft, has been able to contain the fight, has been able to squawk the emergency, and 8 minutes later, he's been able to squawk a hijack code, and also somewhere in the process, been able to open the cockpit door. A phenomenal amount of things have occurred which are still unclear at this point in time. But from the available information, it appears that the pilot has done a commendable job in saving the aircraft. And the final point is, this aircraft has lost something like 15 to 16,000 feet of altitude in something like 2 minutes. I've had a look at the flight radar images and the data that is there. The ground speed in a dive has reached nearly 600 knots, which is practically well above the structural limit of the aircraft. It also appears that the rudder has sheared off, and this can only happen when the aerodynamic loads upon that control surface is so high and the rudder is deflected to some extent, which puts it into the airflow, leading to a structural failure. And the final thing is that I think the passengers on board have made a commendable effort to control the situation. It's providence that you had a third pilot on board who's been able to take control of the aircraft and thereafterwards safely landed. The point I'm also wanting to make is that
0: Yeah, it is.
4: I've done plenty of these Delhi-Tel Aviv flights, approximately 200 to 300 kilometers away from the airspace of Israel, you have to seek permission to enter Israeli airspace while you're still in Saudi airspace, right? And this, the flight route would have taken them through the airspace of Jordan before you enter to the airspace of Israel. The moment a hijack code has been transmitted, the Israelis have scrambled their fighters. Mm-hmm. And in all probability, Israeli authorities would not have permitted that aircraft to enter Israeli airspace, which is probably the reason why the aircraft has diverted to Tabuk and thereafterwards gone and recovered into Tabuk. So all right. things said, I think the biggest plus point is all the actors in this particular scene are alive and are well. We just have to wait for a certain period of time before the picture becomes much clearer as to actually what happened and what was the sequence of events that have followed.
0: You know, Captain Thomas and Captain Panikkar, you've described both of you in such great detail that I don't think there's very little else to be said. We must wait, as both of you are saying, for more details to emerge. But clearly this is a shocker and one that has stunned the world at the moment. Of course, images of 9/11 will keep coming back every time something like this happens. But we still don't know for certain just what exactly happened in the cockpit. So we must wait for the full investigation. I appreciate both Captain Thomas and Captain Panikkar for joining me here on the show tonight. Thank you both very much.
4: Thank you, sir.
0: Thank you. Okay, let's turn to our top political story now, where the opposition's India Alliance got together in the national capital and have now announced that they will take their agitation against the Election Commission and the Chief Election Commissioner Gyanesh Kumar to the streets. The opposition-led alliance today announced that they've drawn up an action plan starting from October 2nd to hold rallies across the country, including on the 6th of October, a march of all MPs to the Election Commission, and then the next day to go and meet the President of India. Is the India Alliance united on this attempt to take on the Chief Election Commissioner? Take a look at this story.
5: Save democracy is now the opposition's new battle cry. And today, the India bloc turned that anger into a joint battle plan. A 3.5-hour meeting in Delhi with most major opposition parties at the table. From the meeting, the attack on the Election Commission was relentless, and opposition has said they won't take it lying down.
9: Hindustan ka jo loktantrik system hai, us par BJP, Narendra Modi, Amit Shah, Gyanesh Kumar ji ne aakraman kiya hai. And we are not going to take it lying down. We are going to ensure, this is personal commitment of all India leaders, we are going to ensure that the people who have destroyed Indian democracy are punished.
10: Jo vote churi karke BJP 26 mein jeeta, मध्य प्रदेश में जीता, हरियाणा में जीता, बिहार में जीता, बंगाल में लूट किया पूरा, आपको पता है हम लोगों को लेके आया था इधर में, इलेक्शन कमीशन के पास में गया था, अभी तो खुला खुला हो गया कि भैनिस कुमार चोर है, डक्कू है, ईवीएम मशीन हाईजैकिंग किया, काउंटिंग रिगिंग किया, क्या नहीं किया है, इसके लिए ही मस्ट रिजाइन इमीडिएटली.
5: India Bloc has prepared an action plan. From October 2nd to 8th, Save Democracy marches and demonstrations at district level. Opposition MPs will march to the Election Commission on October 6th. Leader of Opposition Rahul Gandhi will seek a meeting with the President in the second week of October. Commission on October 6th. Leader of Opposition Rahul Gandhi will seek a meeting with the President in the second week of October. On November 1st. India Bloc leaders will appeal for an early resolution of all SIR-related cases in the Supreme Court. The BJP mocked the opposition alliance and claimed Congress's allies questioned Rahul Gandhi's leadership.
11: Congress ki working committee ki baithak mein Rahul ji keh rahe the mujh pe bharosa karo, mujh pe vishwas karo. कांग्रेस को ही राहुल गांधी जी पर भरोसा नहीं है। ये अलग अलग भ्रम फैला रहे हैं।
5: With the India bloc now taking that battle to the streets, the confrontation with the Election Commission has entered a far more explosive phase. With Mausmi Singh, Bureau Report, India Today.
0: Okay, with the India Alliance now saying that they are going to hit the streets to demand the resignation of the Chief Election Commissioner Gyanesh Kumar, joining me now is Congress General Secretary and Member of Parliament Nasir Hussain, who's playing an important role in bringing all these parties together. Nasir Hussain, what is the message the India Alliance wants to send out today? Because the fact is that one of your important components, DMK, is no longer with you. Aam Aadmi Party has already left much earlier. Do you believe that the India Alliance is completely united, including those parties who didn't attend today's meeting in demanding the resignation of Gyanesh Kumar? Will the DMK, for example, support you on this?
2: Rajdeep, today's meeting was a meeting of India Alliance parties. Those who are in opposition but outside India Alliance also support this. It was a meeting of India Alliance, so only members of India Alliance were there in the meeting today. India Alliance parties are united, opposition parties are united. Even three parties from NDA bloc spoke against this, and couple of senior leaders from BJP itself spoke about this. So that means every nook and corner of the country, parties, politicians, voters, citizens, they're all up in one voice against the Election Commission and the entire process that has been compromised, that has been manipulated in the last several years. So they want answers to this. They want the CEC to go. They want people behind the CEC to be exposed. They want to fix them for their accountability.
0: No, but the question, Mr. Hussain, is this now a Congress-led India Alliance, where the Congress is taking all the decisions? Is this a collective voice or a Congress-led voice, that Rahul Gandhi now is the one who's going to lead this show, others are expected to follow, which was very different when the India Alliance before 2024 gathered? Then you had Nitish Kumar in power in Bihar, Mamata Banerjee in Bengal, Stalin in Tamil Nadu. So you seem to have, the alliance seemed to be of equals. Now it seems to be entirely driven by Congress and Rahul Gandhi in particular. Is this Mission Rahul or Mission India Alliance to target Gyanesh Kumar?
2: Rajdeep, India Alliance has all parties into it, has most of the opposition parties into it. And Congress has always played an important role in India Alliance, and before that also in UPA, and before that also in many opposition, in parties, like-minded parties, forums that were formed earlier. Since Congress is a bigger party, since Congress has more MPs, since Congress is an older party, since Congress is a party that governed this country for a long time, with all its experience, they have led from the front. But that doesn't mean that we want only our agenda or we want to dictate terms in India Alliance. Obviously, at the national level, when Rahul Gandhi ji is the LOP in Lok Sabha and Mallikarjun Kharge Saab is the LOP in Rajya Sabha, they lead the struggle, the protest, the movement, the questions in both the houses. You have been noticing the functioning of India Alliance and the opposition parties when both these leaders take meetings every time, every day, every day morning. There are briefings, there are meetings, there is strategy meetings, and then accordingly we take up the issues in the parliament. So in that way, Rahul Gandhiji has emerged as a very important leader of the India bloc. And obviously, since he has been a former Congress president also, he has all that authority, following, acceptability, not only in Congress party, but in the India bloc and also in the entire country among the masses. You could have seen the way people, students, youth are responding to him across the country. That's a different thing. But here, in the meeting today, 20 parties deliberated, discussed,
12: views were taken, opinions were taken, and collectively the course of action was decided.
0: No, no, but you see, the feeling is that the India alliance only gets together in a crisis. I mean, y'all don't have a common minimum agenda. Y'all don't seem to work when once parliament is over. Y'all go your separate ways, y'all fight with each other in elections, but you're coming together because now it's an existential crisis. Mamata Banerjee has lost Bengal. The Congress also is worried about its own prospects in the near future. Samajwadi Party, Akhilesh Yadav did not come himself, sent representatives. Many believe that's because there are divisions within the SP Congress for an alliance in UP. Is this an alliance of convenience or is this now an alliance of conviction, at least on certain issues? Will we see y'all working together consistently or only when it suits y'all, when there is an existential crisis? A quick answer.
12: Rajiv, see, India Alliance was formed with a specific common minimum program. With our own understanding of things before 2024 parliament elections, we do have come together on issues at the national level. We have our alliances and maybe not alliances in some of the states during the assembly election. That's a different matter. But we all are very determined. It's an alliance of conviction. We are all associated with different parties, different ideologies, but at the center, there's a common minimum plank on which we are all together. And it is not just during crisis, even otherwise during the parliament, after the parliament, whenever there are need, we have Zoom meetings, we have physical meetings, we have virtual meetings, we meet every day in the parliament. After the parliament, we meet with the leaders. There are consultations on one-to-one level, personal level. Things are on continuously. But if you want to ask me
0: your single point agenda is BJP hatao, Modi hatao.
12: Obviously, Rajdeep ji, when the BJP and the current government at the center is destroying the democracy in our country, they are subverting the entire democratic process. When they are undoing the constitution, scant regard to anything in the constitution, the way this government has been functioning, the way our economy has gone to dogs, the way our foreign policy has been, deviations in the foreign policy, the crisis in the country that is there. Obviously, not only we in Congress Party or the India Alliance, the entire country wants this government to go. That's the reason why they are up in arms and on the streets on every other issue.
0: That's your...
12: The Gen Z's, the students, okay, the youth, the farmers, the mazdoor, everyone is asking for this government to go.
0: I'm going to leave it there. We'll wait and see how your alliance plays out on this issue of CEC hatao. But for now, for joining me, appreciate your joining me, Nasir Hussain there of the Congress. Thank you very much.
12: Thank you, Rajiv.
0: Okay, so there you have it. The India Alliance is threatening to take its battle to the streets now against the Chief Election Commissioner, but the ruling NDA is closing ranks. All the BJP allies are now falling in line. The Telugu Desam, in particular, is saying that they are satisfied with the clarifications given by the Election Commission on the SIR exercise. I spoke today at the India Today South Conclave to the TDP leader and minister Nara Lokesh. Listen in to what Nara Lokesh had to say on the two hot button issues of the moment, Election Commission and Gen Z. Listen in. I want to start by two hot button topics which are resonating nationally, not just in Andhra Pradesh, but across the country. The first is the Election Commission. Where does the TDP stand? Because immediately after, when this entire Election Commission issue blew up, your leader of the Lok Sabha, who's probably here, said that the EC should clarify
13: in the interest of transparency. Now it seems all is well. The TDP seems to have suddenly no problem with the EC. Where does the TDP stand? Do you believe that Gyanesh Kumarji should step down as the rest of the opposition is demanding?
14: Thank you very much for having me in the session, and I love the first question. It is a hot topic. I believe that there's responsibility on the people also who are questioning the system. Now you see a lot of political parties also questioning regarding SIR. As a political party, Telugu Desam Party has always sought clarifications on various subjects related to SIR. In opposition, even when we are in power. In fact, as recently as about a year back, we sought a lot of clarification because we also went through our own SIR process. So is the system perfect? Absolutely not. There are areas of improvement like any system is. But is the intent there to make it better, to resolve the issues that need resolution? That is in place. So as a party, we've seen the letter that the Election Commission has put out. We believe that is in order. And as we go forward, we will give our input on how to make it even better.
13: No, the fact that over 13 crore voters as of today don't find themselves on the draft roll. Some of them may have passed away. Some of them may have shifted residence. But isn't that a whopping number? Should that not concern you that this exercise perhaps has been carried in a manner, whatever the intentions, in a manner that leaves a lot of scope for doubt and suspicion on the seemingly neutral umpire?
14: If you look at it, maximum number of votes were also deleted in Gujarat. In Andhra Pradesh, we went through our SIR process. 92% of the votes got mapped. We did that. We were very active. As a political party, we were very active in the field. We have our booth in charges. It's a activity that Election Commission, along with the BLOs, BLAs of all political parties, they work together. And they work on mapping it. See, if you look at it in this SIR, our votes were in Hyderabad in 2002 because we were a combined state. Mm-hmm. So we had to submit documents. We had to submit documents. We did it. We were able to map ourselves like that. Everyone can. And in Andhra Pradesh, we have done it.
13: So you don't agree with the Rahul Gandhi view that the EC is working at the behest of the BJP or the UPA or the NDA leadership, that the Gyanesh Kumarji has been put there as a hatchet man to ensure that every election is won by the BJP, according to him, irrespective of anti-incumbency?
14: Well, he won elections in Kerala, Karnataka, Telangana. So how can you? So there's no role of SIR. If you lose, there's a role of SIR. I mean, where is your organization to even look at votes? Where votes are getting added? Have you done any homework? Where is your booth level organization? In absence of it, you're blaming the Election Commission.
13: You know, let me ask you a slightly contentious question. It seems where you stand in politics depends on where you sit. Your father, Chandrababu Naiduji, was in alliance with the Congress in 2019. There is a tweet of him which still stands where he said that the EC is destroying democracy along with the BJP. Now today you are coming out in defense of the EC and the BJP. It seems in Indian politics where you stand depends on where you sit.
14: In our case, we believe based on facts and data. Our belief system is quite clear. And as a political...
13: Facts could not have been different location 2019 to 2026.
14: Fight. No, but we continue to fight. Who said we don't? We have expressed our opinions. We have gone to Election Commission multiple times. We have stated that, you know, SIR should be done in a certain way. We have our opinion at the table. We continue to...

0: allies no longer really matter. Do you all matter? I found it interesting, for example, before the monsoon session, many of your TDP MPs reportedly objected to the Viksit Bharat Education Bill, for example, which was then pulled back. On Waqf Board, you all gave various suggestions. What is the TDP stand within the NDA? Are you completely committed to the BJP and Narendra Modi ji, or are you all constructive critics within this framework?
1: We are an ally of NDA. We have an opinion on a subject. We will voice it within the four walls. And similarly, the Waqf Bill went to JPC. We gave our input. In various other matters, we have given our input. And we'll continue to do it. We'll continue to play a role in the NDA government. We'll continue to give our feedback to the government.
0: So you're very clear that when the opposition calls for the impeachment of the CEC, when the opposition says that they're going to have a jail bharo andolan or street-wide protest, TDP will stand firmly by the Narendra Modi government on this issue. You don't see that the BJP has tried to game the system or fix the system to ensure that they win elections.
1: If they gamed and fixed the system, then why did they lose Kerala?
0: Telangana. Because the BJP is not a major force in Kerala.
1: Telangana?
0: The BJP, you could argue that Congress and the BRS were the top two forces.
1: Can you say that? If you look at it in the parliament elections, majority of the MP seats were won by BJP. Same thing in Kerala. So see, it's political convenience to blame. But then do you have an institutional framework in the field to ensure that the voting is mapped? It's not there for Congress. It's easy to blame when you lose on election commission. When you win, you can say that there are various other reasons that you won an election on.
0: So you're saying parties with superior organization can do the mapping, can ensure that their voters are on the electoral rolls?
1: I'm saying it's important that every eligible voter is on the electoral rolls. And as a political party, we've understood the power of the voter list. From day one, we've been very focused. Even in opposition, we raised our opinion with the election commission regarding the voter list. And we worked through the entire process.
0: Let's turn to Gen Z. In many ways, I don't know where you qualify. You're 43. You're a millennial. But I want to understand, where do you stand on this Gen Z and the angst of a younger India, which seems, after particularly the rise of the Cockroach Janata Party, to be railing against the system? They become anti-establishment. Do you believe Gen Z has a genuine reason to be angry?
1: Well, fundamentally, I believe that we are seeing a new movement in India where it has nothing to do with caste, religion or region. It has to do with the demographic, where there is a set of youngsters who believe that the system has to be transformed. I believe that are there areas to improve? Absolutely. Even in our own government, I believe that there are multiple areas that we can do better. So what really excites me is that now we've identified the problems. We understand where we stand. As youngsters, all of us can come together and find solutions to those problems. And that's what excites me today.
0: Do you believe that we need a complete revamping of the education system of this country, including the way exams are conducted?
1: Absolutely.
0: Absolutely.
1: I agree with you on that. I believe that the education system has to be realigned with the requirements of Bharat of tomorrow, not of yesterday. And as education minister, I'm taking it head on. I've done teacher recruitment. 16,000 teachers have been recruited in the most transparent, fair process. Today I have a data set where every child is tracked. So we ensure that there are no dropouts, because dropout is where potentially they take diversions from society. They can become drug peddlers, so on and so forth. So we are very conscious of it. So we have already done a lot of reforms in the education system. As far as examination conduct is considered, do we need reforms? Absolutely. No second thoughts about it. There are areas that we can do better. As you rightly said, the IIT exams are a great example where it's done very well. DSE exams is a completely computer-based testing. It's not manual. We have shown the way in teacher recruitment to other states. So I think there's a lot that we can learn and improve.
0: How important is it to align this Gen Z to the changing ecosystem where AI is going to become central to a lot of the professional challenges of the future? How do you train, for example, young children in a rural school in Andhra Pradesh or across the state to equip them to be AI-friendly students who can compete with the best in India and the world? Because Andhra's great quality has been that you all were able to embrace the IT revolution. How do you now embrace the AI revolution?
1: So the Honorable Chief Minister has taken a stand that every family should either be a user of AI or should have a use case for AI. This has been the stand. And we're working through the education department, our own department, of creating mechanisms.

0: Mechanisms where you can expose students to the next frontier technologies ranging from AI all the way to quantum. So we are doing micro courses. We are now building out our computer labs. And if you've seen, we have modernized quite a few schools in our ecosystem where labs have come in, exposures is now started. But I believe this is just the beginning. Education system cannot be reformed overnight. It requires a decade, at least a decade of investment. And as a state, we are now doing that investments.
1: Just for a moment to come back to the Gen Z point, it seems that the government has said that MPs, ministers should all go to universities across the country, interact with students. Rather than interact, should they start listening to students? You know, putting up Instagram reels. I don't know whether you're also an Instagrammer. You put up reels, but do you believe that's the way to connect with the young as the government wants, but actually to listen to what the young really want?
0: I believe every government should listen, irrespective to the age group.
1: Is this government listening? Is the Modi government listening to the voices of the young?
0: In Andhra Pradesh, we are doing it. Our MPs are now going to colleges. I am also going to colleges with no agenda. We are sitting there having an open conversation. That is where great ideas actually end up coming. You know, there's specific advice given on quantum. When I went to Narsaropet constituency and I went to the university there, the kids asked me that they want courses in quantum computing, and that's where I work backwards with IBM to bring about capsule courses for the kids there, and they get credit for it. So once you create this practice of just hearing them out, there are a lot of ideas that we can put together.
1: So is that an advice that you're in a way giving? Because you said in Andhra Pradesh we are doing it. Is that the advice you'd give to the center? Rather than rely on 1 minute reels, Instagram reels, the way actually is to go on the ground, listen to the students, and then build the infrastructure to make them AI friendly for the future.
0: I believe we are already doing it. Can we
1: The
0: do it?
1: meaning, is the central government doing it or is the Andhra government doing it?
0: In central government, we have one cabinet minister, we have one minister of state. Their feedback to me is that they are also going to the field. They are interacting with the youngsters across board. And I believe that this is just the beginning. The greater discussion should happen.
1: Good to have you taking on all our questions, and we wish you and your state very well. Thank you very much, Nara Lokesh, for joining us here on this Fireside Chat at the India Today South Conclave. Okay, let's take a break at this point. When we return, we're turning to our Get Real India story. And that's coming from Maharashtra, where large parts of the state are affected by drought at the moment. That is our Get Real India story. Back in a moment. You're watching the news today. News without the noise.

0: Fatima Sana is the best women's cricketer that Pakistan has produced. Currently, she has been roped in by the Vancouver Anchors in the Canada Super 60 tournament. In a video that was released, Fatima Sana is seen enjoying her time with some food and a social gathering. But a statement at the end of the video has become a major talking point.
1: Women sirf khana hi nahi, khelti bhi hain aur sab kuch kar sakti hain.
0: Now, this statement has created a buzz, with many speculating that this is a direct jibe at former Pakistan player Shahid Afridi. In an interview about a decade ago, Shahid Afridi's statement on women cricketers had raised a lot of accusations of him being a misogynist.
2: Cricket jo hai na, wo jab tak khoon mein na ho na, aap cricketer nahi ban sakte. 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
0: Fatima Sana's remark is sure to kick up a storm in Pakistan. The women's cricket captain recently helped the side win the bronze medal in the Asian Games. Overall, she has been one of the best performers for the Pakistan women's team in the recent past. At the age of 24, she has already played 64 ODIs with 85 wickets with one 5-wicket haul. In T20Is, she has an impressive 72 wickets. Fatima Sana has been the lone bright spot for Pakistan in a time when the team has not been doing well on the international stage.

Welcome back. You are with the news today, our Get Real India story. Maharashtra is in the grip of a drought, or several parts of Maharashtra certainly are facing drought at the moment. A village in Solapur district, for example, is up in arms. People there have put the village itself on sale in what is being described as a rather unique protest against what their demand is at the moment, a demand for water. Just give us water is what the villagers in Solapur are saying. It's our Get Real India story.

0: watching India First. I'm Gaurav Sawant. Big story coming in from West Asia. The pilot who saved more than 150 lives by fending off an alleged terror attack mid-air. An attempt by the co-pilot on board the Fly Dubai flight has been identified as an Indian pilot. Captain Smith Machhar is an Indian national. He's from Gujarat. That's the information that's coming in. Captain Smith had joined Fly Dubai as a direct entry captain in June 2024. Now, you remember India Today broke the story about how there was a mid-air scare. The co-pilot apparently, and this is what Israeli officials are saying, he tried to hijack the plane. He tried to actually ram the plane into the ground. That was the attempt. But the pilot, Captain Smith from India, he stopped him. He was stabbed repeatedly and yet he fought the co-pilot. Now, information that's coming in, Captain Smith worked with SpiceJet between June 2011 and 2022 for about 11 years. He is a Boeing 737 fleet expert and has been very highly rated when it comes to safety and compliance. He's also mentored a number of pilots, but I will tell you a little more about him in greater detail, but let me get you more about this. So the images that you watch on your television screen, this was a Fly Dubai flight. This was a flight from Dubai to the Ben Gurion International Airport in Ben Gurion Airport in Tel Aviv. Israel's Defense Minister Israel Katz, he's defined the incident that took place on board the Fly Dubai FZ1073 flight as a jihadist terror attack. Based on preliminary investigations, Israel Katz says the accused, the co-pilot, he intended to crash the plane and kill everyone on board. All on board, including the Israeli passengers and the pilots and the air crew, 180 of them. So this flight FZ1073 was heading from Dubai to Tel Aviv. This flight mid-air, it plunged 14,000 feet in just 30 seconds after the co-pilot. Mid-air, he stabbed the main pilot, which is Captain Smith. He repeatedly stabbed him in what is being seen as a suspected case of hijack or terror. Israel's Prime Minister Benjamin Netanyahu said that the co-pilot who attacked the pilot has now been arrested. He's currently being interrogated by authorities in Saudi Arabia because the plane made an emergency landing in Saudi Arabia. So the Israeli Prime Minister said that the pilot, the co-pilot, he tried to crash this plane. Passengers on board flight FZ1073 described scenes of panic after screams were heard coming from the cockpit. The flight was actually cruising at an altitude of approximately 34,000 feet before rapidly nosediving when it just lost altitude, more than 14,000 feet. And then it gave out an emergency signal. First, the code 7700, which is a general emergency on board, and then code 7500. And 7500 is an emergency code to indicate unlawful interfering or a hijack. And this triggered fears of a hijacking within Israel, and Israel scrambled their fighter jets. Authorities tried to establish what's happening on board the plane. Eventually, successfully and safely landed at Tabuk in Saudi Arabia. Reports say the co-pilot, and these are reports waiting independent verification, reports from Jerusalem say that the co-pilot shouted Allahu Akbar before the stabbing spree, and then he was overpowered. I'll get you much more on the story, but first, listen into Israel's Prime Minister Benjamin Netanyahu.
1: Citizens of Israel, this morning there was a very serious security incident on a flight from Dubai to Israel. Almost all the passengers on the flight were Israelis. During the flight, as they approached the country, one of the pilots stabbed the other pilot and apparently tried to crash the plane with everyone on board. I spoke with one of the Israeli passengers. He told me that the plane went into a spin and started to dive. He told me that somehow he managed to break into the cockpit with one of the crew members, and together they neutralized the stabbing pilot while he was trying to sabotage the plane's systems. Another flight crew member who was on the plane entered the cockpit and managed to stabilize the aircraft. I salute these heroes who showed resourcefulness and extraordinary courage. They saved many lives. They prevented a major disaster.
0: This is extremely worrisome information that's coming in, information that's been now being given out by Israel's Prime Minister Benjamin Netanyahu on this Fly Dubai incident. And I quickly want to bring in India Today's ace team of correspondents and editors on this story. I have Sandeep Unnithan and Pranay Upadhyay, editor India Today Global, joining me on this broadcast. Sandeep, this is extremely alarming. A plane with 180 passengers and crew on board takes off from Dubai, and suddenly when it's flying over Saudi Arabia or Jordan, it nosedives 14,000 feet. It's absolutely bizarre what happened. I mean, if you can't even trust the co-pilot or a pilot on board such a flight, it's very, very worrisome, Sandeep.
2: Absolutely, Gaurav. I mean, what has happened is shocking beyond belief. And it's just 25 years since 9/11, Gaurav. Just a few days back, we were observing the 25th anniversary of some of the most horrific terrorist incidents in the history of man. And here we are again faced with this, threat of your pilots taking over aircraft and attempting to crash them. And Gaurav, you know, when I heard the Prime Minister of Israel's statement, I was reminded of United 93, which was the fourth of the September 11th aircraft. And that was the only aircraft which didn't fly into the target because the passengers rallied together and overpowered the hijackers. And therefore, they had to crash it into the Pennsylvania field before it could hit the Capitol Hill.
0: All of them lost their lives. But
2: all of them lost their lives, Gaurav. And here, fortunately, you know, here, these passengers displayed exemplary presence of mind. 150 of them, overpowered this co-pilot. And one of them even took the controls of the aircraft and, you know, landed it safely in Saudi Arabia. What a narrow escape it has been for all those passengers, Gaurav. Incredible story of survival, resilience and, fortitude.
0: Incredible.
2: And it just tells you that, Israel, I mean, the people of Israel are, they're exemplary, Gaurav, so resourceful.
0: And there were off-duty pilots. There were off-duty pilots of Israel on board returning from a vacation. And, when the pilot was stabbed by the co-pilot, and Pranay, let me quickly bring Pranay into this conversation. Pranay, what more can you tell us? You've been speaking to your sources in Israel. We heard Israel Katz, the defense minister of Israel, who's described it as a jihadist terror attack. What more do we know of the co-pilot, and why is this being termed as a jihadist terror attack?
3: Obviously, the horrific, testimonies coming from the passengers on board this aircraft. In fact, let me tell you, Gaurav, this flight is now taken off from Tabuk in Saudi Arabia, and now it is en route to Tel Aviv. It is about to land in Tel Aviv after a few minutes. This is what we are being told. But having said that, those who spoke to Israeli government officials and Israeli journalists as well on board that aircraft, they say that, it was really horrific in terms of what happened in the cockpit, how with the exemplary courage these passengers have overpowered that pilot, and nobody knows that how and why he decided to stab the co-pilot. How did he get that pen knife inside the cockpit, and what exactly transpired at the beginning of that conversation, or like what exactly happened? But this clearly shows that this is yet another attempt, and I think that is the reason why the Israeli government, what we are being told, that currently Prime Minister Benjamin Netanyahu, just before this statement, he was in a huddle with the security chiefs, he was with the Security Council, including Defense Minister Israel Katz, and in fact, Israel is treating it as a possible terror attack or a plot to hijack the aircraft, and in fact, Israel also offered the government of Saudi Arabia to send the three C-130 Hercules aircraft, along with the fighter jets as well. But Saudi Arabia declined, and in fact, the Fly Dubai aircraft, which is now ferrying or which is now carrying these passengers back to Tel Aviv now.
0: Very, very alarming. And before I bring in Sandeep once again into this conversation, listen in to Israel's Prime Minister Benjamin Netanyahu. He's spoken to one of those on board. Imagine passengers, they managed to get inside the cockpit and then overpower the co-pilot. There is some information available about him, but we're still waiting for official confirmation about his origins, whether there's any verification of him having shouted Allahu Akbar before carrying out the stabbing and attempting to nosedive and crash this aircraft. Listen in to Israel's Prime Minister Benjamin Netanyahu.
1: Citizens of Israel, this morning there was a very serious security incident on a flight from Dubai to Israel. Almost all the passengers on the flight were Israelis. During the flight, as they approached the country, one of the pilots stabbed the other pilot and apparently tried to crash the plane with everyone on board. I spoke with one of the Israeli passengers. He told me that the plane went into a spin and started to dive. He told me that somehow he managed to break into the cockpit with one of the crew members, and together they neutralized the stabbing pilot while he was trying to sabotage the plane's systems. Another flight crew member who was on the plane entered the cockpit and managed to stabilize the aircraft. I salute these heroes who showed resourcefulness and extraordinary courage. They saved many lives. They prevented a major disaster.
0: But imagine how worrisome the situation would have been. And some of these images, we don't want to show you these images because they're very disturbing. When you see a lot of blood on the face of these passengers, crew members, and also the pilot who was repeatedly stabbed, the oxygen had to be given to him and then he was taken to hospital. Sandeep, is there more clarity on the condition of the pilot who was repeatedly stabbed and on passengers? Because some of the passengers were bleeding. Some of the passengers had blood on their clothes. This must have been quite a bloody fight inside that cockpit, and it's a very cramped cockpit.
2: Yes, yes, Gaurav. And, you know, you said it. You know, a fight like that in a cockpit where there's barely any room to stand, that would have been pretty terrifying. And we have those visuals. We can't show them, unfortunately, of the pilot who was stabbed repeatedly. There are visuals of him bleeding very, profusely. And he's lying on the floor and he's being tended to. And this is the beauty of that flight, Gaurav, that the fact is that literally there were 150 Israelis on board. Literally all of them would have been combat trained. Many of them would have been medics. There would have been specialists. So that pilot, tragic as this incident was, that pilot was in very good hands, Gaurav, and it's very likely that he will survive and he will possibly tell us what exactly happened in those very terrifying minutes inside the cockpit. What exactly led to this provocation? Why did this co-pilot suddenly turn violent and start stabbing him? Did he actually shout, many witnesses are saying, did he shout Allahu Akbar? What was the plan? Was he planning to crash that plane down? Was he working alone? Was he working at the behest of someone else? So these are very big questions that literally the entire world will want to know, Gaurav, because, you know, it comes at a very vulnerable time in the world where you're looking at multiple conflict theaters opening up. And the last thing you want is for airline pilots or co-pilots in this case to start running amok, Gaurav.
0: In fact, there already are reports that seem to indicate that there were global players who may have been involved. Of course, that's a matter of investigation. There's already a conflict going on in West Asia. But is there a silver lining? Does this pave the way, for Israel and Saudi Arabia? They do not have diplomatic relations. Initial conversations was happening through outsiders when Israel offered to send in their planes to recover their people. And Saudi Arabia looked after all the passengers on board, gave them medical attention. And we'll talk about that in greater detail. But for the moment, Pranay Upadhyay and Sandeep Unnithan, many thanks for joining me. I now want to shift focus to our top political story at home. The opposition India bloc has upped the ante in their fight, not just against the Chief Election Commissioner, Gyanesh Kumar, but also against the Bharatiya Janata Party. More than 20 opposition parties and leaders came together in the national capital for a crucial India bloc meeting. So from the Congress, there was Mallikarjun Kharge, Congress Party President and leader of opposition in Lok Sabha, Rahul Gandhi, and Congress Party leader Sonia Gandhi. From the Trinamool Congress, Mamata Banerjee and Abhishek Banerjee were both there. From the RJD, Tejaswi Yadav. Jammu and Kashmir Chief Minister Omar Abdullah was representing the National Conference. Mehbooba Mufti from the PDP was there. Supriya Sule from the NCP, Sharad Pawar camp. And this meeting ended with a major announcement. A nationwide campaign a protest week, a protest march to the EC office, major rallies across October and a joint rally on the 1st of November. But even as the India bloc had the show of unity, incidentally, Akhilesh Yadav of the Samajwadi Party stayed away. Samajwadi Party chief Akhilesh Yadav, he skipped the meeting. Of course, he sent a party representative. The official explanation was that he's preparing for Rajya Sabha elections. But the timing is extremely significant. Uttar Pradesh heads to elections in 2027. There are several indications all may not be well, at least for now, between the Congress and the Samajwadi Party. There is a divide between the two over seat allocation. The Congress is demanding upwards of 150 seats. The Samajwadi Party is offering under 100. Maybe 80, maybe 90, maybe a little more. One of the biggest flashpoints remains the Raebareli-Amethi belt. The Samajwadi Party wants 3 to 4 seats in this region. It's even eyeing Unchahar and Amethi. The Congress is unwilling to give up what it considers is its family bastion. But that's not the only flashpoint. Akhilesh Yadav chose Raebareli as the starting point of his PDA Yatra. The Congress response announced, campaigns from the Samajwadi Party stronghold. United in Delhi, but divided in Uttar Pradesh. In fact, that's the question that even the Bharatiya Janata Party is asking, that is the India bloc together? They look at it as Rahul Gandhi's pet peeve, which had absolutely no traction in Bihar. And Akhilesh Yadav realizes it, according to the BJP, there will be no traction in UP. And the UP ke ladke may not be together on vote chori, is the BJP's claim. We get you more in this report.
4: The India bloc is turning up the heat on Chief Election Commissioner Gyanesh Kumar. More than 20 opposition parties came together in Delhi today. Congress, RJD, TMC, National Conference, PDP, left parties, NCP's Sharad Pawar faction, all in the same room. The message was clear. A joint campaign against Gyanesh Kumar and the SIR exercise. Save Democracy marches from October 2nd to 8th. A march to the Election Commission on October 6th. A request for meeting with President in second week of October. 5 major rallies in October and November over the vote chori. A mega rally in Delhi on November 1st. An appeal for an early resolution of all SIR-related cases in the Supreme Court. Resignation of Gyanesh Kumar and rollback of SIR. These are the key demands of India bloc.
5: This is personal commitment of all India leaders. We are going to ensure that the people who have destroyed Indian democracy are punished. Doesn't matter how senior they are, who they are, Indian democracy is bigger than every single person in this country.
4: Rahul Gandhi, meanwhile, is confident that the India bloc will stand together and fight this battle.
5: Again, I also mentioned to all the opposition leaders that they are the collective defenders of the Indian Constitution. And it is an honor for us to work together, and we are confident that over the next few months we will make serious changes in the country. Thank you.
4: But while the opposition is putting up a united front against the Election Commission, there are serious question marks over the unity within the bloc. Samajwadi Party chief Akhilesh Yadav skipped today's crucial India bloc meeting. The reason given, preparations for the Rajya Sabha elections. Akhilesh also attempted to brush aside speculation of a rift, saying that the BJP's biggest concern is that the India bloc is united. But the Congress SP fault lines are becoming increasingly difficult to ignore, especially with the 2027 Uttar Pradesh elections looming. SP is offering it 85 to 90 seats. The tussle is over the Raebareli Amethi seats, while the SP wanting 3 to 4 seats in the region. The SP is eyeing Unchahar, Harchandpur and Amethi seats, while the Congress is not ready to give away its strongholds. and the political messaging from both sides has only added fuel to the speculation. Akhilesh Yadav chose Rai Bareli, a Congress bastion, to launch his PDA Yatra. The Congress in turn announced plans to campaign in Samajwadi Party strongholds, a tit-for-tat that has raised fresh questions over the alliance ahead of the UP polls. And then came another pointed remark from Rahul Gandhi's trusted aide, Imran Masood. He claimed that the Congress-SP alliance would perform better if Rahul Gandhi leads it.
6: कांग्रेस के बिना राहुल गांधी के बिना अब देश के अंदर इनके साथ लड़ पाना नामुमकिन है.
4: The Samajwadi Party has hit back, saying Congress cannot compete against the BJP on its own.
7: बिल्कुल ही बेवकूफी का बयान है. मुझे लगता है कि अगर उत्तर प्रदेश में कोई व्यक्ति ऐसा है जो भाजपा को हरा सकता है तो वो सिर्फ अखिलेश यादव जी है. कांग्रेस अपने दम पर कुछ कर नहीं पाएगी. गठबंधन रहा तो बहुत अच्छा रहेगा, नहीं रहा तो ये उनके लिए नुकसान है, हमारे लिए भी.
4: The opposition seems united in its fight against election commission, but when it comes to fighting elections, the divide is there for everyone to see. Bureau Report, India Today.
0: So the battle lines are very clearly drawn. Congress and India bloc are talking about saving democracy. There's a march on the 2nd of October and they intend to take it down to district level with their demonstrations. BJP says this is the first admission of failure by the combined opposition that they cannot defeat the BJP electorally, and they're resorting to anarchy or words to that effect. And they also say Akhilesh Yadav is staying away, but that's an indication he still believes he's in the fight electorally. Let's throw it open for a wider discussion. Pradeep Bhandari, national spokesperson of the Bharatiya Janata Party. Dr. Pooja Tripathi, national spokesperson of the Congress Party. Shantanu Gupta, a political analyst and author, as is Rashid Kidwai, all experts in their domain. And Pradeep Bhandari, opposition is now united. They've closed ranks from Mamata Banerjee to Akhilesh Yadav, sending his representative. This is a war to save democracy. And Rahul Gandhi says it's an honor. Everyone is fighting together. Their first target is Gyanesh Kumar. Does the opposition war cry worry the BJP, sir?
8: Gaurav, this is not opposition saving democracy. This is opposition attempting to save Parivarvad. Let me just quote certain things. Quote, Rahul Gandhi's Prime Minister Narendra Modi's biggest TRP. Do you know who said this? The lady who was sitting beside Sonia Gandhi and who Sonia Gandhi patted on the back. This is Mamata Banerjee. Unquote. Let me move further. If one does nothing and is abroad half the time, then how will one do politics? For politics, there should be continuous endeavor. Do you know who said this? This is the lady Mamata Banerjee about Rahul Gandhi, who Sonia Gandhi patted on the back. Let's move further. Quote, Rahul Gandhi tumhare neta hai nahi, na Indi Gadbandhan ke bhi wo neta nahi hai. Unquote. You know who said this? It is Ram Gopal Yadav who said this about Rahul Gandhi. Let us move further. Akhilesh Yadav, they want to remake their party, not oust the BJP. Congress leadership, their style of working, their borrowed candidates, they do not want to stop the BJP, they want to help the BJP. It is Akhilesh Yadav. This is why Akhilesh Yadav personally did not come to the meeting, because there are elections in Uttar Pradesh and Akhilesh wants to do bargain for the seat sharing. You have Uddhav Thackeray, who's with Rahul Gandhi but decided to attend it virtually, did not come. Hemant Soren, who is part of the government, decided to attend virtually, did not come. Vijay, who is part of the government in Tamil Nadu, decided, did not even comment or attend it. So the truth is, Rahul Gandhi yet again has failed to garner the support of the members in the opposition. And this is yet again attempt to relaunch Rahul Gandhi. Earlier it was EVM, now it is SIR. But the truth of the matter is, Rahul will continue to be secluded in the opposition, with leaders in the opposition not even believing in Rahul Gandhi's leadership.
0: Fair enough. Let me take this to Dr. Pooja Tripathi. Mamata Banerjee may be with you, but the battle now will be in 2029. The first major battle, ma'am, is 2027 to test your battle plan in Uttar Pradesh. And Akhilesh Yadav chose to stay away. Does that worry you, ma'am?
9: Of course not, Gaurav. You know, I'm happy that Pradeep Bhandari didn't bring a photograph of George Soros and just made a comment out of it, because their everything, their politics, day and night, it revolves around what somebody said about Rahul Gandhi. What's at stake here is democracy. What's at stake here is a compromised election commission. What's at stake here is election commission being run like a Yanesh Kumar Gupta Private Limited. And that's the fight is about. Beat 2027 elections, beat every state elections. You know, they can sit arrogantly and claim both in parliament and out ki humko to abhi 15 saal kyun nahi chhed sakte. Bilkul nahi chhed sakte. The way Yanesh Kumar is acting in cahoots with you, aapko to koi nahi chhed sakta. And that's the whole fight is about. And that's why the opposition is together. As far as Akhilesh Yadav is concerned, he talked on phone to Kharge ji and he talked on phone to Mr. Gandhi too. And also he was there for his Rajya Sabha candidate's nomination. And that's why he could not attend. And his tweet is aptly clear that he is with. And I think every opposition party is ideologically aligned to the idea that we want to take democracy back from a party which is acting along with election commission to shatter every democratic ideals of the country, be it Form 6 alteration, be it ECI and its centralization, be it dissent of two election commissioners above one chief election commissioner. Everything is wrong with election commission. But the problem here is somebody said something about Rahul Gandhi. Somebody said they can't move beyond that. And that's the reason they're actually indulged in vote chori, because they know legitimately and by the power of people's choice, they won't be in power for so long.
0: Let me get Shantanu Gupta and Rashid Kidwai to respond to that. Shantanu Gupta, Akhilesh Yadav is planning the battle in Uttar Pradesh on ground. Rahul Gandhi is leading the charge on the national stage. So it is a very well-coordinated effort according to the India Alliance. But then they say, if elections are fair, BJP will lose with Ganesh Kumar's help. Match fixing, as the Congress says, Yogi will win or BJP will win Uttar Pradesh. But sir, Post-2024, when Samajwadi Party and Congress together actually stole a march over BJP, are you worried, or is there reason for the BJP to be worried in Uttar Pradesh?
10: Gaurav, out of the 75 elections that happened post-2024, only 5 elections happened under the watch of Ganesh Kumar. So how will they explain losing the other ones, like almost 71 elections, out of which they lost almost half of them? How will they prove it, Sai? I think that's the point number one. Second, I think the biggest problem is the problem between Akhilesh Yadav and Rahul Gandhi. So if you go to Akhilesh Yadav's office in Lucknow, you'll see posters of Bhavi Pradhan Mantri Akhilesh Yadav ko Jandin ki badai. Right? So all, and a lot of his pravaktas, when they come on TV these days, they use the word Bhavi Pradhan Mantri for Akhilesh Yadav. So he always say, we are the third largest party. Right?
0: Yes.
10: And that's why he took on the turf of Rahul Gandhi and started his rally from Raebareli. He did not participate in the meeting today. Right? The nomination can be done today. Today is not the last day of our nomination. They're doing the press conference at the same time. They're trying to eat away the headlines of each other. It's very obvious. See, what Imran Masood is speaking, what Iqra Hasan is speaking, they're not speaking on their own. What Ajay Raij is speaking, what Rajan Gautam is speaking, these are big leaders. They're not speaking on their own. Right? So there is a huge clash. And Mulayam Singh Yadav advised Akhilesh Yadav, Congress ko apna kabhi ghar mat dikhana. Don't show your vote bank to Congress. So Mulayam Singh Yadav
0: They're vying for the same Muslim vote bank, and I'll come to that in just a moment.
10: The vote bank is same. When it goes back to the bigger party, so Congress, nationally bigger party, Akhilesh Yadav fears that it will not come back. So Akhilesh Yadav wants to give them hardly 25-30 seats. They're trying for 150 seats. So is the tussle for seat sharing? Nothing else.
0: Let me get Rashid Kidwai. Few people understand the Congress and the politics around it better than Rashid Kidwai. For Rahul Gandhi, vote chori was a very major issue even in Bihar. Not as much for Tejaswi Yadav and the RJD. The results are there for all to see. Sir, do you see history repeat itself in Uttar Pradesh with Rahul Gandhi and the Congress supercharged about vote chori and Akhilesh Yadav actually fighting the elections on ground with real issues that impact voters of Uttar Pradesh? How do you see this?
11: So, Gaurav, it is a bit of a paradox, because alliance like the India Alliance is generally, it's for the Lok Sabha election. It's not for the purpose of assembly elections. And all parties have been on record within the India Alliance. The India Alliance is for national level politics, for Lok Sabha, not for state assembly. So it's a bit of
0: but it will be tested
11: situation
0: in Uttar Pradesh now, sir.
11: Absolutely. And political parties do, you know, do this kind of posturing when it comes to seat share, it comes to, you know, what is their fiefdom, all these things are there. The Samajwadi Party and Congress have a trust deficit at the ground level that among workers. While the leadership thing, I think Rahul, Priyanka, Akhilesh Yadav, Nimpal Yadav, they are quite friendly and they understand everything. I think we should not read too much into it. But the real problem is, you know, the traction and at the how at the ground level things are there. And there are, of course, elements like Imran Masood or like oddballs who keep making statements. And just to enhance actually the bargaining power or so, these are all not, you know, I would say stray this thing. This is also a kind of, you know, coordinated this thing. I was just looking pictures, Gaurav, and many of the thing, at least 5-6 political parties, for the benefit of everyone I'm saying, they've been allies of the NDA also in the past. From the PDP to Mamata to National Conference, they all have been part of the NDA. So these political parties, regional parties have their interests. And alliance politics is India, Gaurav, is from the position of strength, not from position of weakness. There is very little ideological compatibility. There is very little acceptance of leadership. So these are all inherent contradictions are there, which the BJP has also faced. This time they are better off because they have Mr. Narendra Modi, who's seen as a much stronger and much bigger leader in the mold of Indira Gandhi and others. So that's the benefit the BJP has. There are some hiccups, but I think we should not read too many things into it.
0: Okay, so you say Iqra Hasan and Imran Masood sparring are hiccups. But sir, when there's conversation, 50 seats to the Congress or 150 seats that the Congress is demanding, where would the meeting ground be? 80, 90, 100, 110? And that is where we'll see what the bargaining power of either side is. But Pradeep Bhandari, Congress and the India bloc, they are coming together for a bigger strategy. They'll sink their differences because they have to take on the Bharatiya Janata Party. And what they've planned is 5 big opposition rallies as part of this campaign. Mega rally in Delhi on 1st of November on the issue of vote chori. In fact, Mallikarjun Kharge is taking it a step forward. He says future elections should be conducted using ballot paper instead of EVMs. So, sir, the India bloc has a strategy. First SIR, then remove EVM and VVPAT, remove Gyanesh Kumar, bring in ballot paper. You have a big fight ahead of you, sir.
12: I'll tell you what is the strategy of the India Alliance. You see this picture, Gaurav? If your viewers can see this picture, do you know this name of this gentleman? Is he a Samajwadi Party karyakarta? Is he an individual who belongs to the Samajwadi Party? No, this man is a man who's a son of a who's very, very close to a capitalist, and that capitalist name is Mr. Ambani. And Rahul Gandhi till yesterday used to slander two capitalists, which is Mr. Adani and Mr. Ambani. And you have your Akhilesh Yadav showing the face to Rahul Gandhi that, bro, we do not take you seriously. This is their strategy. And this exposes Akhilesh Yadav telling Rahul Gandhi that this is how seriously I take you in the entire scheme of things, whether it is in Uttar Pradesh or nationally. So point number one, this exposes their strategy and this is their real inherent contradiction. Because Akhilesh knows that Congress is a Chalu party, which he said in 2024. So today the consensus on the panel, Gaurav, has been, it is nothing to do with SIR, it is nothing to do with Election Commission. As Rashid Kidwai, who covers the Congress very, very closely, said, all is an attempt to ally, alliance, realignment in order to get the fight of 2029, where none of these people have been able to declare Rahul Gandhi as their consensus candidate. In fact, even Mamata Banerjee, when she was asked the question that whether Rahul will be the candidate of 2029, Mamata Banerjee kept mum. And it is very, very naive, I would say, to think that, you know, whether it is Imran Masood who makes a statement or Iqra Hasan who makes a statement, they are making those statements without the consensus and approval of their leadership. So there is a massive infighting which is going in Akhilesh Yadav and Rahul Gandhi for seat sharing. And both know that they have to sit in the opposition. This is why they are only and only fighting for their vote bank. That's the only truth of the game.
0: Let me get Dr. Pooja Tripathi to respond to this. Ma'am, you've heard what Imran Masood said. You've heard what Iqra Hasan said. Imran Masood says Rahul Gandhi will lead the charge. Iqra Hasan insists that Congress is not there in Uttar Pradesh. It has to be Akhilesh Yadav if they stand a chance against the BJP, or words to that effect. And they also point out, and you heard Pradeep Bhandari point out, that in the Samajwadi Party, they openly call Akhilesh Yadav Bhavi Pradhan Mantri. Both parties are growing at the cost of each other, how will they collaborate? Because the BJP says beyond the Congress and India Bloc echo chamber, there is no real traction on ground for return of ballot paper or seeking CEC Ganesh Kumar's removal.
9: You know, as long as the CC Ganesh Kumar Gupta, warms up his throne, there will be no traction on ground because, he's acting in cahoots. Overnight voting percentage has increased. Form 6 has added an extra. Form 7 has pre-printed names of the people whose votes has been cut. 13 lakh people have been disenfranchised. And mind it, 12 years BJP government is there. 13 lakh people have fake voting cards, 13 lakh people are infiltrators. Forget the 13 crore voters are infiltrators. This is a gross failure of Bharatiya Janata Party government, and he can put down the photo because this gentleman is the son of the candidate, your supported candidate in Jharkhand. And when you gave the Rajya Sabha ticket to Mr. Diamond Merchant Dholakia, How long he has been serving as the Bharatiya Janata Party Karyakarta, and which okay. tent and which dari he was bichaying. When you gave a 2016 Jharkhand Rajya Sabha seat to a steel businessman in steel industry, how long he was the Karyakarta of Bharatiya Janata Party? The party which sits with Adani and gives every infrastructure, every project, everything to the and that's where we are saying we are not against capitalists, we are against crony capitalists, we are okay. against everything being sold out to Adani, the tenders being diluted, the norms being sidelined, everything just
12: let
9: because
12: me answer.
0: Okay, fair enough. You've raised a point. Mr. Bhandari wants to respond before I bring in Shantanu and go on, respond, sir.
12: Gaurav, Pooja is an intelligent spokesperson, so she will not listen to me, but she will definitely listen to her leader Rahul Gandhi. So let me quote Rahul Gandhi on 7 December 2020. Ambani, Adani, Krishi, Kanun, Rat Karne Honge, Corp, Ye, Pura Ka Pura, Crony Capitalism, Hatkatam Karnaoga, Ambani, Adani, Ki Sarkar Kotanaoga, Kya Kya Bhaiya, Ambani Ji Ke Karibi Ke Saath Me Bait Kar, Usko Rajya Sabha Ki Ticket De Di. Yeah, this is how Akhilesh Yadav is telling that Rahul Gandhi is a political immature and political naive. And this is the state of the opposition in Uttar Pradesh. This is the state. Pooja, I did not interrupt you. Please have the civility to listen to me.
0: Dr. Tripathi, one by one.
12: Don't get so rattled, Pooja ji. I was listening to you very patiently.
0: One by one. Dr. Tripathi, let Mr. Bhandari complete his point. I'll come back to you. Pradeep Bhandari, complete your point. I also want to bring in another guest because, go on, sir. Mr. Bhandari, complete your point.
12: My only submission is that by giving ticket to somebody who's very close to Mr. Ambani, Samajwadi Party has shown its true quote-unquote Samajwad, and it has also exposed Rahul Gandhi's entire campaign, and this is the state of the opposition in Uttar Pradesh. On the 13 okay. crore part, I am unfortunately shocked that 2.8 crore disease, which is dead voters, is what Congress party is supporting. 1 crore duplicate voter is what Congress party is supporting. 6.3 crore permanently shifted voters is what Congress is supporting. 3 crore absent voters is what Congress is supporting. Supreme Court in 2024, Bela Trivedi judgment said, and I quote, that an SIR is essential for a free and fair election. So stop being anti-democratic and pro-parivar. Yeah. Apologize to the people of the country, Pooja Tripathi, if there is one iota of shame left in the Congress party.
0: So let me quickly bring in Rashid Kidwai for an analysis on this aspect that is repeatedly being made. Because Rashid Kidwai, when the Congress says we'll go back to ballot paper, we want Ganesh Kumar to be removed, CEC is, or the election commission is a handmaiden of the government in power, it's the same EVM. It is the same system that helps the Congress party win Kerala or win Karnataka or win Himachal Pradesh or win Telangana, or the BJP loses Jharkhand. So how is it that the same EVM and system is acceptable if the Congress is winning and unacceptable if the Congress is losing?
11: So one of the 2 points. One is that I think we should not link, the election outcome with the aspect of whether people are, permitted to vote and denied a chance to vote. So these are two very different things. I think on factually what you're saying is correct. If you go to the Congress, political resolution of their last plenary in 2018, the Congress very categorically in their political resolution said that it's time for go back to ballot. ballot paper. So I think you can accuse and criticize the Congress for not adhering to what they had said in their own political resolution at a AICC plenary, that all elections, subsequent elections, should be on ballot paper. This is something that is there. I think one more point that Mr. Bhandari is making is factually incorrect about, you know, dragging a name of an industrial house, etc. Because in the last time when Rahul Gandhi, you know, had this PPT presentation, Destroyers of Democracy, it had various names, but a name of a particular business house was missing. It was not there. It was a notable omission. And second thing, to say, to point a person who was a business person in this kind of, you know, political debate is, I think, unfortunate, because all political parties except for the left on the various time have brought industrialists and
13: Allow me a rebuttal. And they have stakes in society.
11: So why not then?
13: Pradeep Bhandari, 30-second quick rebuttal before I bring in Shantanu Gupta. 30-second quick rebuttal, sir.
12: Mr. Kidwai, I am not factually incorrect. You are, there is admission of guilt on your part. So you are saying there is a deal which has happened between that capitalist house. This is why that name of that capitalist has been removed and Akhilesh Yadav has given a ticket. So speak the truth. Do not hide. Number two,
11: if you are so unfortunate
12: about raising the name of the capitalist,
11: Mr. Please tell me when Rahul Gandhi was
12: raising the name of the capitalist. Where is a single tweet of yours, Mr. Kidwai, which criticized Rahul Gandhi when he was raising the name of Adani and Ambani? Show me a single tweet of yours when you expressed disappointment and when you were unfortunate when Rahul Gandhi raised the name of the capitalist and brought in politics. I will clap for you on this show.
11: All political parties
12: do that. No. Mr. Kidwai, do not shoot the goalpost. I respect you a lot.
11: Didn't you oppose?
12: No, you made an argument that it is unfortunate to bring the name of a capitalist on the show, sir.
13: For the last 30 seconds that I have on this part of the show, Shantanu Gupta, when it comes to the fight in Uttar Pradesh, there may be differences between Samajwadi Party and Congress, but they will have to sink their differences if they have to take on the BJP after 10 years of Yogi Adityanath being chief minister and BJP being in power, because Rahul Gandhi is now leader of opposition. Congress is with 99 seats. Akhilesh Yadav realizes he cannot win in Uttar Pradesh without Congress. So Congress will demand and get more seats, even if it is a tactical retreat for Akhilesh. He has to make that tactical retreat. Should that worry the BJP, sir?
10: I think, Gaurav, before answering that, that's a beautiful question. Just on Rashid Ji, Rahul Gandhi did drop the photo and name of Ambani in the recent PPT just 3 weeks back. In the Indore presentation, the Ambani's photo was there. So what happened in these 3 weeks that Ambani's photo was dropped? That's very drastic, and I'm sure if you have access and insight, do tell us that why Ambani's photo was dropped within three weeks.
11: You have far better access.
10: No, I don't have access to Rahul Gandhi.
11: You and Mr. Bhandari, both of them.
13: Okay. So, the issue of Uttar Pradesh. Gentlemen, I have only 30 seconds. Ladies and gentlemen, on this part of the show, just 30 seconds. Respond. They'll sink their differences because they have to take on the BJP, sir. That should worry the BJP.
10: Coming to UP, Gaurav, coming to UP, I think Samajwadi Party is far more in begging position than Congress, because Congress has nothing to lose. They have 2 seats, they may have 0 seats, 5 seats. They're not even a player. They are like smaller than the smallest party. But Akhilesh Yadav, his highest vote percentage in 2024 is only 33%, right? So he needs a 6-7%. He doesn't have any player who can contribute. So he will beg, borrow, steal. He will do some positioning, but he has to go with Congress anyhow. And Congress should bargain for at least 85 seats, which they got in Lok Sabha, 17 into 5, 85, and they will bargain for that. And that's why this messaging, this posturing is happening.
13: Okay, so demand 150, get anything between 85 and 100. We'll be tracking that story very closely. I want to thank all our guests, because this is a debate we will continue to have over next several days and weeks, because this does intend to escalate in the days ahead. That big story coming in from Punjab. Chitta is once again emerging as a major political flashpoint in Punjab. The white drug, with 2027 assembly elections now approaching. So you have Union Home Minister Amit Shah. He was in Jalandhar today and he spoke of the Nasha Mukt Punjab Yatra. The Home Minister hit out at the Aam Aadmi Party government on the drug menace. He promised the people of Punjab the state will be drug free by December 31, 2029. If the BJP comes to power. So BJP's Nasha Mukt Punjab Yatra, that was launched on the 18th of September with 4 yatras, covered about 4,000 kilometers in all 117 constituencies. We get you more in this report.
4: Chitta has become one of

0: center of its Punjab campaign. As part of the party's Nasha Mukt Punjab Yatra, Union Home Minister Amit Shah was in Jalandhar today. And he made one big promise to Punjab, a drug-free state by December 31st, 2029, if the BJP comes to power.
1: मैं आज पंजाब की जनता को कहने आया हूं, पंजाब के चुनाव में कई सारे मुद्दे हैं, मगर आने वाला चुनाव भारतीय जनता पार्टी केवल और केवल नशा मुक्त पंजाब के मुद्दे पर लड़ने वाली है।
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0: 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Four yatras covered nearly 4,000 kilometers across all 170 assembly constituencies before culminating today in Jalandhar. The Congress, which is also targeting Aam Aadmi Party over the Chitta issue, has dismissed the BJP campaign as a flop show.
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0: The drug issue has gained fresh political traction in recent weeks. In Sangrur, 50-year-old Gulzar Singh died by suicide after accusing the Man Sarkar of not doing enough to stop the Chitta problem. His family and others alleged that he faced pressure after raising the issue. The allegations have triggered a political controversy while police investigations are underway. And before that, a young man was detained and allegedly tortured after displaying black flags to Chief Minister Bhagwant Mann over the drug issue. With elections approaching, the drug issue is becoming one of the biggest tests for Aam Aadmi Party and arguably the biggest political weapon for the BJP. Bureau Report, India Today.
4: And joining me on this special broadcast is Shashikant, former Director General of the Punjab Police, someone who's well aware of the magnitude, not of the problem, of the crisis of drugs in Punjab, the battle that lies ahead and the failure to win this battle. Mr. Shashikant, as always, welcome. Sir, there is an external aspect to this drug problem in Punjab, and that is Pakistan, a state sponsor of terror, but there is also an internal aspect. Sir, you've led the Punjab Police. Why has India failed? One of our best states in terms of, you know, hardy soldiers being sent to the armed forces, to the police in this war on terror, a very important state. Why is it that it almost appears we're fighting a losing battle to drugs in Punjab?
5: One line, the answer is the monetary angle. These drugs for the first time were recovered during the time of militancy, when a section of guys who were in touch with the militants, they started getting this money from Pakistan's ISI, and they used to sell it, and it used to go through Punjab to abroad. But again, to add to that, Punjab was basically a gold smuggling route for the gold smuggling. Yes. Punjab and the western ghats of Maharashtra, Bombay. When the prices of the gold somewhat established internationally, stabilized, then the next thing was drugs. And as you know, you can Google it, you can see anything. Most

0: So then, it's the intelligence agencies all over the world, they are themselves involved in the drug smuggling. Why? Because it gives money for their operations. Because what happens is that, of course, the money is given to all organizations all over the world under a special fund called Secret Service Fund, which has to be shown and indicated in the national budget. But for this kind of work, sometimes they require lots of money. So they go into this drug trade. That's the reason how this drug trade started and flourished and is flourishing further in Punjab, sir.
1: So it's big money and big money that's flowing in every direction. World over, narcotics actually funds anti-national activities, terror activities, drug mafia, crime syndicates, human trafficking. Is there any genuine effort to curb it in Punjab, let's say in the past decade or past half a decade, in your appreciation?
0: No in capital letters, sir. I exposed the Punjab drug record way back in 2011-12. And since then, I have been fighting both outside in the field with the political parties and inside the courtrooms with chief justices, etc., etc. Even I had approached the national government also on certain occasions, wrote them good letters also. But it appears somehow or the other, nothing has come out. And no political party in Punjab was or is sincere about this particular crisis because of the, sorry for this, saying this thing, because of the drug money is a big thing. I'm not talking of elections. You require lots of money from where the money comes. Of course, a part of it is donations, but again, it's rule now that the donations, wherever they come from, they are not to be indicated. All sorts of mafias are there, road mafia, book mafia, education mafia, drug mafia. There's no dearth of them. So this kind of
1: So you say it's a very well-oiled system that's been functioning in Punjab. But tell me this, when Union Home Minister Amit Shah spoke of Naxal Mukt Bharat, there was a concerted effort and there was a special drive that was launched. It took time, there were casualties, but 31st March 2026, aim achieved. A large number surrendered, a large number were neutralized. Areas, you know, COBs were set up, company operating base in the heart of Naxal land, and that problem, to a very large extent, has been dealt with. Is there a strategy to deal with that situation with drugs in Punjab, sir?
0: Sir, both the situations are different. Here in this case, like I submitted, there is a money angle, which is the main angle. In Naxal thing, that angle was not there. And as on date, again, this problem is there, and all the leaders are coming, all the political parties have started raising, like in previous years, that it's going to be the major issue on which the Punjab elections are going to be contested by all the political parties. Everybody is going to say that they are in a position to do it. But as we have seen, ever since, of course, elections were not really in 2011 when I exposed the drug racket. But again, it has been the major issue, the only issue during each and every elections. Every party had been saying, and they have been coming into power on account of this promise that when they come, someone said that they'll stop it in 15 days. You know about it, sir. Yes. Somebody said they'll do it in a couple of years. But nothing has fructified. The situation
1: remains.
0: From
1: 15 days to 6 months. But Amit Shah is talking about 31st of December 2029. And you've been DGP of the state. If all resources were actually provided and with single-minded attention, if there's war declared on drugs, do you think this is a problem from 2026 to 2029 in 3 years to win this war? Is it possible?
0: No, not possible. Because my position is, in fact, all the departments of the government are involved if you really want to eradicate drugs. It is health, it is job opportunities, it is the addiction of the persons, an induction into some sort of jobs. People who are into the addiction centers, I call them addiction center, not de-addiction center, because from there, buprenorphine and all these things are going into the open market. So it is a problem which has to be faced, and there has to be a proper strategy involving all the departments of the government, sir. If the government does it seriously, Mr. Shah has come here, welcome. I wish him all the best. But
1: okay.
0: Instead of just saying it, he should have brought a specific action plan. That's okay. What people want to say. Right now, people are saying that it was just a sort of a roadshow mobilization drive. He said good things, but again, no specific time-bound action plan was given.
1: There needs to be a national action plan to deal with this menace of drugs. There is an external aspect, there is an internal aspect, and do keep in mind, Punjab actually accounts for nearly 58% of heroin that was seized nationally in 2025. And as Mr. Shashikant points out, so bad is the problem that it's not just heroin. Now there are, synthetic drugs that are very simply available. There are drugs that are available not just in detention centers, but also inside prison. And the Punjab and Haryana High Court flagged 83% rise in drug dependence among inmates after they entered jails in Punjab. That's the level of the crisis. Mr. Shashikant, as always, many thanks for joining me. All eyes now on Union Home Minister Amit Shah and his pledge. Can Punjab become drug-free? We'll be tracking that story very closely because this would actually require Arjun's resolve of Yuddhai Krit Nishchaya. Take a firm resolve and fight. That is all I have for you on India First this evening. Many thanks for watching. News and updates continue on India Today. Stay with us.

0: from Olympia and Mondegar to Rustums and now Kiani and Co. Maharashtra FDA has stepped up its crackdown on restaurants over food safety and hygiene. Now, a disturbing complaint from Borivali West. A customer claims he found a dead mouse inside his Mysore Masala Dosa at Radhakrishna Hotel. Amit Trivedi says he had eaten a few bites before spotting it and began vomiting. He approached the police, who forwarded the complaint to the FDA, which has now suspended the restaurant's license and launched a probe. But as the FDA tightens the screws on restaurants across Maharashtra, the crackdown itself is now facing questions. Shiv Sena UBT MP Sanjay Raut has claimed that some FDA officials are demanding bribes from businesses facing action. In a letter to FDA Chief Tukaram Munde, Raut claimed restaurant owners were being asked to pay money to withdraw closure notices or restore suspended licenses and that some demands were running into lakhs of rupees. Munde says he has zero tolerance for corruption, but action can only follow concrete evidence.
1: I have zero tolerance for corruption. I am not going to tolerate any एक्सटॉर्शन किया है, थ्रेड दिया है, मिसयूज किया है, या पैसे मांगे हैं, या कोई और कुछ मांगा है। मुझे डिटेल्स दो, मैं डेफिनेटली कार्रवाई करूंगा, बट मुझे कुछ उसमें तथ्य चाहिए, फैक्ट्स चाहिए, तो उस हिसाब से हम कार्रवाई करेंगे।
0: For the FDA, violations mean action, but now the crackdown itself faces scrutiny amid corruption allegations. Bureau Report, India Today.

Good evening. Hello and welcome. You're with the news today. Your primetime destination. News, newsmakers, talking points. Wednesday night, let's tell you what's that big story that's breaking tonight. A hijack scare that has rocked the world. A plane on its way from Dubai to Tel Aviv. A pilot stabs his co-pilot inside the cockpit. Terror bid, or was it a brawl in the cockpit? Netanyahu is claiming it is an attempt to down the plane. We'll have more on that story with live updates from Tel Aviv, as well as top pilots joining us. Also, the India bloc has now come together against Chief Election Commissioner Gyanesh Kumar. What does it plan to do? We'll try and find out. And my newsmaker tonight is the Telugu Desam minister and one of the next generation millennial politicians, Nara Lokesh, on whether the TDP is fully behind the Modi government on the election commission and the Gen Z outreach. But first, as always, it's time to get cracking with the nine headlines at nine tonight. Major hijacking scare on a Tel Aviv-bound Fly Dubai flight amidst reports that it could have been a terror attack. Pilot stabs co-pilot, tries to crash the plane. 18,000 feet altitude dropped in just 29 seconds. Off-duty pilots who are aboard safely land the flight in Saudi. Netanyahu claims the aim was to bring the plane crashing down. Israel suspects a terror angle behind the Fly Dubai incident. Mossad to probe the incident. Shin Bet to assess. Netanyahu claims terrible disaster prevented. Pilots say it's been a miracle. India blocks all-out war against the Chief Election Commissioner, announces march to Election Commission next week. BJP slams the India bloc for blaming CEC for defeats, calls the outrage a sign of frustration. Another day, another shocking incident from Bihar. Woman abducted, assaulted and raped in Begusarai. Accused Rohit Kumar arrested by the police after the video goes viral. Telangana Deputy Chief Minister Mallu Bhatti Vikramarka, in an exclusive interview at the India Today South Conclave, calls on all leaders of the Congress, including Jagan Mohan Reddy, to return to the party. Says it's time for a grand merger. Akhilesh Yadav throws a curve ball in the Rajya Sabha polls, fields Dhanraj Nathwani, son of former BJP MP Parimal Nathwani, a Reliance Group executive, as its Rajya Sabha candidate. Another twist in the Tata power struggle. Tata Sons nominee director Venu Srinivasan writes to the charity commissioner demanding a probe into alleged governance lapses at the Tata Trust. Amidst the escalating tensions in West Asia, Prime Minister Modi holds a telephonic conversation with US President Donald Trump. Talks held on trade, defense, energy and critical technologies. And India has its best day at the Asian Games, jumps to 8th position in the tally after Indian athletes win 4 gold medals. Shooters and archers shine as the medal tally now rises to 16.

But the big story that we are breaking at the moment, the story that has sent shockwaves across the world, particularly in West Asia, after a Fly Dubai flight saw an unprecedented brawl between a pilot and a co-pilot that led the flight to plunge over 14,000 feet. A pilot stabbing his co-pilot, unprecedented, and it's only a miracle that the plane has landed safely. Israeli Prime Minister Benjamin Netanyahu has called for a ramp-up of security both on Israeli carriers and non-Israeli carriers. Israel suspecting a terror plot, it says, behind the incident. Netanyahu says Saudi authorities are currently probing the pilot who stabbed his co-pilot. Reports suggest that one of the pilots was of Omani origin. There have also been reports, which have not yet been confirmed, that one of the pilots was an Indian, the one who was stabbed, and showed great bravery in ensuring that the flight remained on track. All passengers who are on board of that Fly Dubai flight have left to their final destination through a replacement flight. So terror in the skies is our top focus tonight.

0: Okay, on that big breaking news, I want to go to two guests. Guy Azrael, diplomatic correspondent, joining me from Tel Aviv. Also, Ron Malka, former ambassador of Israel to India. Good to have both of you on the show on this big story. Guy Azrael, what are you picking up? Because conflicting reports, Israel initially suggesting this could be a terror act, an act of hijacking. The Prime Minister, Netanyahu, claiming that there was a possibility that this was an attempt to get the plane to crash. What are you picking up? What is now coming to light? What is it that we know, Mr. Azrael?
1: First of all, thank you very much for having me. If Israeli officials were at least very cautious in the first few hours after this serious incident, now Israeli Defense Minister Israel Katz is saying it very clearly. This was an attempted jihadist terror attack to crash this plane with all its 180 passengers. And this is a story that is coming to a close in the sense that the Israeli passengers are now making their way with a flight, an alternative flight of Fly Dubai from Saudi Arabia to Israel. But the investigation of this incident has just begun, of course, a very serious event in which a co-pilot of Omani origin has stabbed the main pilot, as you mentioned, an Indian national who was the main pilot on board this flight. And as we understand, has courageously fought this attacker, his co-pilot in the cockpit. He has managed to send at least one alert through the cockpit and then open the door so that the Israeli passengers on board were able to take down this individual, that Omani co-pilot, and then allow the miraculously another team that was on board this plane, another pair of pilots, allowed them to enter the cockpit and then eventually safely land this plane. But of course, Israeli authorities, the Israeli Mossad, the Shin Bet, and many others are investigating the circumstances of this major terror attack. They are in touch with officials both in Saudi Arabia and at the UAE to understand what were the motives and who was connected to this Omani co-pilot in this attempt.
0: But, Guy, what is the basis to call it a terrorist attack? What is the proof, the evidence that the defense minister and others have provided to suggest that the pilot was aiming to crash the plane? What has suddenly led the Israeli authorities to claim that this was an attempted terror attack?
1: Yes, when the plane initially landed in Saudi Arabia this morning, the initial report that we received was that this was just an altercation between the pilots. But as more and more information came through, including both testimonies of the passengers and even videos filmed on board the plane, it was clear that this co-pilot was aiming to assassinate his pilot and also crash this plane. In the videos and in the testimonies of the passengers, we know that the plane ascended down very quickly in an effort by this co-pilot to crash that plane. Eventually, that was thwarted thanks to the bravery of some of those Israeli passengers on board. And of course, thanks to the complete miracle of having two qualified additional pilots on board working for Fly Dubai that were able to eventually take the steering wheel and safely land this plane. Of course, the Omani co-pilot is being investigated now by the Saudi authorities, and we can imagine there is a lot of security cooperation between Riyadh, Jerusalem, and Abu Dhabi right now to find out about his motives and whether he was operated by any foreign entity.
0: Ron Malka, how do you respond to what you're just hearing, what Guy is putting out, that this was a potential terror attack, that there is now, the Israelis believe that this was an attempt to crash the plane with 180 passengers on board? How do you see it, given all that's been happening in the troubled region in recent months?
2: Is it a question for me? Please?
0: Yes, yes, Mr. Malka. Go ahead.
2: Okay, okay. See, I heard what guys was saying, and yes, I totally agreed. It's first, you know, the investigation is ongoing. And as much as it will evolve, we will know more and more. But looking at the facts that we know by now, sending the code, the security code of hijack, the 7500, rapid descent, a cockpit breach, this is enough evidence to tell us that something in this area of terrorism or, of course, bad intention has happened there. But let's leave the authorities investigate and come out with the conclusions. And I think the focus now should be on the safety of flights and to see what we can do now for the future in order to make sure that things like this will not happen again and at least will not risk passengers again. I think we should be shifting from perimeter defense to internal resiliency. Right. Because post 9/11, we were focusing on, you know, what is around the cockpit. So, you know, the security checks of luggage and on the boarding and safety doors for the cockpit. So saving the cockpit from every external right. risk. Or danger, but now we see the threats can come from the within. And since technology is already there, it's only right. a matter of an implementation. Please.
0: I take your point because, you know, these are, of course, very worrying times. But I just want to understand also from you there, Guy, Saudi Arabia does not have diplomatic relations with Israel. Israel wanted to send a plane to Saudi Arabia to bring back the passengers. That request was refused. Eventually, we are told a Fly Dubai plane has brought them to Tel Aviv. Do you believe that incidents like this will bring UAE, Israel and Saudi Arabia closer together? That a plane that takes off from Dubai to Tel Aviv, when it gets when this happens, will it necessarily involve all three countries' security agencies working together now, Guy?
1: In this particular case, I certainly think that is correct. Look, there was no wrongdoing by the Saudis or by the Emiratis. Obviously, there was a serious breach here with the vetting process of this pilot, not just him personally, but just the fact that an Omani national was able to fly a plane to Israel, that goes against the protocol and the agreement between Israel and the Emirati Airlines that only pilots from countries that have diplomatic relations with Israel can fly planes to Tel Aviv. But beyond that, there is no question that Israel is considering all the sensitivities, both with Saudi and with the Emiratis in particular, when managing this case. This reflects both the statements that we've heard from Prime Minister Netanyahu and from the defense minister, very cautious, certainly not accusing anyone in the Emirates or with the Saudis. And right. it goes in line with the security cooperation that we already have, very strong one with the Emiratis, but also with the Saudis in recent weeks in their war against the Houthis.
0: Right. I'm going to leave it there. Guy Azrael, Ron Malka, this is a developing story. We'll have more details, of course, but appreciate both of you joining me here at the top of the news today.
1: Thank you very much.
0: Okay, let's break down that top story that we've been breaking today to give you a greater sense of what exactly happened, because now we have videos that are coming out. That shocking mid-air security scare on a Fly Dubai aircraft that was bound from Dubai to Tel Aviv. Two pilots reportedly clashing inside the cockpit, with the co-pilot stabbing the captain. As the aircraft plunged nearly 14,000 feet, it sent out a hijack alert. The plane was eventually diverted to Saudi Arabia, controlled miraculously by another pilot who was also on the aircraft at the time, with even the passengers helping in overpowering the co-pilot. Israel, though, is not ruling a terror bid, with Prime Minister Netanyahu of Israel claiming that this was an attempt to crash the plane. The question, of course, remains, was this a hijack attempt, a fight between the pilots, or a bid to crash the plane. Take a look at today's top story.
3: A routine flight turned into a massive security scare. After a violent confrontation, a hijack alert, and a sudden sharp descent. Fly Dubai flight FZ1073 bound for Tel Aviv left Dubai but transmitted an hijack signal after 2 hours when it was close to the Saudi-Jordan border, following a fight between the pilots. One pilot was allegedly stabbed by the other inside the cockpit. Shocking images from the flight show the stabbed pilot lying on the floor and bleeding profusely.
4: You won't sleep?
5: You said
4: no.
3: Online aircraft tracking portal Flight Radar 24 showed the plane rapidly descended nearly 14,000 feet in less than 30 seconds before the first emergency signal. Minutes later, the flight transmitted another emergency signal that indicated a possible unlawful interference, commonly associated with hijacking. The flight then diverted over Jordanian airspace towards Saudi Arabia and eventually landed at Tabuk Airport. Passengers recounted screams and chaos inside the cockpit.
6: My daughter, she was on the fly. They heard voices or a tsakot. Somebody asked for help. The plane start to lose control. So all the people, they scream, they think they are going. Few Israelis, they run away to the guy. He took a knife and tried to kill the pilot. They take his hand and put him on the floor.
3: As the plane landed in Tabuk, passengers were seen rejoicing and applauding. Both pilots were hospitalized after the aircraft landed. As per Israeli media reports, the pilot who stabbed the other pilot was of Omani origin.
7: During the flight, as they approached the country, one of the pilots stabbed the other pilot and apparently tried to crash the plane with everyone on board. The stabbing pilot has been arrested and is currently being interrogated by the Saudi authorities. We are maintaining continuous contact with the relevant authorities to ensure the continued well-being of the passengers and to ensure their safe return home.
3: Israel's spy agency Mossad and security agency Shin Bet are leading the investigation there. Saudi security agencies are interrogating the arrested pilot. Bureau Report, India Today.
0: Okay, let's then go across to my other special guest, because this incident is also raising serious questions over air safety in particular. Joining me now, Captain Sam Thomas, President Airlines Pilots Association of India, Captain Sharad Panikar, former Boeing 787 Dreamliner pilot, former DGCA inspector. Good to have both of you on the show. Captain Sam Thomas, your first reaction to what has happened, almost unprecedented, that a co-pilot should look to stab the pilot in this manner. Do you go along with the view that this was not just a scuffle? This could well have been a very, very dangerous act of terror to bring down a plane.
8: Good evening, Rajdeep. Good evening, Panik sir. Firstly, the only thing with certainty that I can say is it was a miracle. Because on multiple aspects, one is the captain being able to overpower momentarily at least the co-pilot. Secondly, him being able to open the door. I just got off the phone with the Israeli Airline Pilots Association, and they said that there was a lady in the washroom who was the first to know of this and raised an alarm, and the captain was somehow able to open the door where the flight attendant came in and then the passengers charged in. Now, there has been a structural failure in the aircraft as well, as far as the rudder is concerned. And I don't know how. And the most miraculous is the additional crew member traveling as a passenger. And I have taken this flight on more than one occasion, because this takes us from Bangalore to Dubai and Dubai to Tel Aviv. So at the moment, I think we should just wait for more information to come in. I feel there is much more than what meets the eye. And as far as the Israelis are concerned, even if you light a matchbox, they will consider that a terror incident. So they are best suited to, take a judgment on this particular issue. But other than a miracle, I don't see what else can be said with certainty.
0: You're calling it a miracle, but there will be serious questions raised, Captain Panikkar, over air safety. I mean, how did a co-pilot in this manner get away with having this weapon, where he then uses that weapon to stab his pilot, potentially creating a situation that could lead to air crash? Do you believe that the real question will also have to be asked about air safety protocols yet again, particularly when it involves pilots?
4: Rajdeep, I have a slightly different take on it. I have been generally given to understand that it may not have been a knife, as has been reported. It possibly could have been the crash axe, which is an integral part of the emergency equipment in the cockpit. In all commercial aircraft, we have a crash axe, which is part of the emergency equipment, and it's shaped like a proper axe. The head is considerably big, and possibly that could have been the weapon that is used, possibly. Because the idea of a knife having passed through Dubai security and been smuggled on board, whether it's a passenger or whether it's a pilot or the cabin crew, is pretty much remote. So that could possibly have been the weapon that was used, possibly. And the second aspect of it is that this is something that is unprecedented. We've heard of situations.
0: Please complete, Captain Panikkar. Sorry to interrupt.
4: Yeah. So basically, the weapon that was being used for the attack could possibly have been the crash axe, which is present in all the commercial cockpits of all commercial aircraft. This is basically meant as an equipment to hack your way out of the cockpit or to break down the cockpit door in the event of a crash. And that's the reason why it is called the crash axe. Possibly this could have been the weapon that was used. It is inconceivable that a knife of any significance would have escaped the security of the Dubai authorities, the Dubai securities. And finally, I think an altercation of this nature is unprecedented. What do you do if the pilots are now fighting with each other and trying to hurt each other? The very fact that the pilot, apparently of Indian origin, the commander of the aircraft, has been able to contain the fight, has been able to squawk the emergency, and 8 minutes later, he's been able to squawk a hijack code, and also somewhere in the process, been able to open the cockpit door. A phenomenal amount of things have occurred which are still unclear at this point in time. But from the available information, it appears that the pilot has done a commendable job in saving the aircraft. And the final point is, this aircraft has lost something like 15,000 to 16,000 feet of altitude in something like 2 minutes. I've had a look at the flight radar images and the data that is there. The ground speed in a dive has reached nearly 600 knots, which is practically well above the structural limit of the aircraft. It also appears that the rudder has sheared off. And this can only happen when the aerodynamic loads upon that control surface is so high and the rudder is deflected to some extent, which puts it into the airflow, leading to a structural failure. And the final thing is that I think the passengers on board have made a commendable effort to control the situation. It's providence that you had a third pilot on board who's been able to take control of the aircraft and thereafterwards safely landed. The point I'm also wanting to make is that I've done plenty of these Delhi-Tel Aviv flights. approximately 200 to 300 kilometers away from the airspace of Israel, you have to seek permission to enter Israeli airspace while you're still in Saudi airspace, right? And this, the flight route would have taken them through the airspace of Jordan before you enter to the airspace of Israel. The moment a hijack code has been transmitted, the Israelis have scrambled their fighters. Mm-hmm. And in all probability, Israeli authorities would not have permitted that aircraft to enter Israeli airspace, which is probably the reason why the aircraft has diverted to Tabuk and thereafterwards gone and recovered into Tabuk. So all right. things said, I think the biggest plus point is all the actors in this particular scene are alive and are well. We just have to wait for a certain period of time before the picture becomes much clearer as to actually what happened and what was the sequence of events that have followed.
0: You know, Captain Thomas and Captain Panikkar, you've described both of you in such great detail that I don't think there's very little else to be said. We must wait, as both of you are saying, for more details to emerge. But clearly this is a shocker and one that has stunned the world at the moment. Of course, images of 9/11 will keep coming back every time something like this happens. But we still don't know for certain just what exactly happened in the cockpit. So we must wait for the full investigation. I appreciate both Captain Thomas and Captain Panikkar for joining me here on the show tonight. Thank you both very much.
4: Thank you, sir.
0: Thank you. Okay, let's turn to our top political story now, where the opposition's India Alliance got together in the national capital and have now announced that they will take their agitation against the Election Commission and the Chief Election Commissioner Gyanesh Kumar to the streets. The opposition-led alliance today announced that they've drawn up an action plan starting from October 2nd to hold rallies across the country, including on the 6th of October, a march of all MPs to the Election Commission, and then the next day to go and meet the President of India. Is the India Alliance united on this attempt to take on the Chief Election Commissioner? Take a look at this story.
5: Save democracy is now the opposition's new battle cry. And today, the India bloc turned that anger into a joint battle plan. A 3.5-hour meeting in Delhi with most major opposition parties at the table. From the meeting, the attack on the Election Commission was relentless, and opposition has said they won't take it lying down.
9: Hindustan ka jo loktantrik system hai, us par BJP, नरेंद्र मोदी अमित शाह ज्ञानेश कुमार जी ने आक्रमण किया है एंड वी आर नॉट गोइंग टू टेक इट लाइंग डाउन वी आर गोइंग टू इंश्योर दिस इज पर्सनल कमिटमेंट ऑफ ऑल इंडिया लीडर्स वी आर गोइंग टू इंश्योर दैट द पीपल हु हैव डिस्ट्रॉयड इंडियन डेमोक्रेसी आर पनिश्ड
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5: India Bloc has prepared an action plan. From October 2nd to 8th, Save Democracy marches and demonstrations at district level. Opposition MPs will march to the Election Commission on October 6th. Leader of Opposition Rahul Gandhi will seek a meeting with the President in the second week of October to the Election Commission on October 6th. Leader of Opposition Rahul Gandhi will seek a meeting with the President in the second week in Delhi on November 1st. India Bloc leaders will appeal for an early resolution of all SIR-related cases in the Supreme Court. The BJP mocked the Opposition Alliance and claimed Congress's allies questioned Rahul Gandhi's leadership.
11: कांग्रेस की वर्किंग कमेटी की बैठक में राहुल जी कह रहे थे मुझ पे भरोसा करो मुझ पे विश्वास करो कांग्रेस को ही राहुल गांधी जी पर भरोसा नहीं है। ये अलग अलग भ्रम फैला रहे हैं।
5: With the India bloc now taking that battle to the streets, the confrontation with the Election Commission has entered a far more explosive phase. With Mausmi Singh, Bureau Report, India Today.
0: Okay, with the India Alliance now saying that they are going to hit the streets to demand the resignation of the Chief Election Commissioner Gyanesh Kumar, joining me now is Congress General Secretary and Member of Parliament Nasir Hussain, who's playing an important role in bringing all these parties together. Nasir Hussain, what is the message the India Alliance wants to send out today? Because the fact is that one of your important components, DMK, is no longer with you. Aam Aadmi Party has already left much earlier. Do you believe that the India Alliance is completely united, including those parties who didn't attend today's meeting in demanding the resignation of Gyanesh Kumar? Will the DMK, for example, support you on this?
2: Rajdeep, today's meeting was a meeting of India Alliance parties. Those are in opposition, but outside India Alliance also support this. It was a meeting of India Alliance, so only members of India Alliance were there in the meeting today. India Alliance parties are united, opposition parties are united. Even three parties from NDA bloc spoke against this. And couple of senior leaders from BJP itself spoke about this. So that means every nook and corner of the country, parties, politicians, voters, citizens, they're all up in one voice against the Election Commission and the entire process that has been compromised, that has been manipulated in the last several years. So they want answers to this. They want the CEC to go. They want people behind the CEC to be exposed. They want them to fix. They want to fix them for their accountability.
0: No, but the question, Mr. Hussain, is this now a Congress-led India Alliance, where the Congress is taking all the decisions? Is this a collective voice or a Congress-led voice? That Rahul Gandhi now is the one who's going to lead this show, others are expected to follow, which was very different when the India Alliance before 2024 gathered. Then you had Nitish Kumar in power in Bihar, Mamata Banerjee in Bengal, Stalin in Tamil Nadu. So you seem to have, the Alliance seemed to be of equals. Now it seems to be entirely driven by Congress and Rahul Gandhi in particular. Is this Mission Rahul or Mission India Alliance to target Gyanesh Kumar?
2: Rajdeep, India Alliance has all parties into it, has most of the opposition parties into it. And Congress has always played an important role in India Alliance, and before that also in UPA, and before that also in many opposition, in parties, like-minded parties, forums that were formed earlier. Since Congress is a bigger party, since Congress has more MPs, since Congress is an older party, since Congress is a party that governed this country for a long time, with all its experience, they have led from the front. But that doesn't mean that we want only our agenda or we want to dictate terms in India Alliance. Obviously, at the national level, when Rahul Gandhi ji is the LOP in Lok Sabha and Mallikarjun Kharge Saab is the LOP in Rajya Sabha, they lead the struggle, the protest, the movement, the questions in both the houses. You've been noticing the functioning of India Alliance and the opposition parties when both these leaders take meetings every time, every day, every day morning. There are briefings, there are meetings, there is strategy meetings, and then accordingly we take up the issues in the parliament. So in that way, Rahul Gandhi ji has emerged as a very important leader of the India bloc. And obviously, since he has been a former Congress president also, he has all that authority, following, acceptability, not only in Congress party, but in the India bloc and also in the entire country among the masses. You could have seen the way people, students, youth are responding to him across the country. That's a different thing. But here, in the meeting today, 20 parties deliberated, discussed,
12: views were taken, opinions and taken, and collectively the course of action was decided.
0: No, but you see, the feeling is that the India alliance only gets together in a crisis. I mean, y'all don't have a common minimum agenda. Y'all don't seem to work when once parliament is over, y'all go your separate ways. Y'all fight with each other in elections, but you're coming together because now it's an existential crisis. Mamata Banerjee has lost Bengal. The Congress also is worried about its own prospects in the near future. Samajwadi Party, Akhilesh Yadav did not come himself, sent representatives. Many believe that's because there are divisions within the SP Congress for an alliance in UP. Is this an alliance of convenience or is this now an alliance of conviction, at least on certain issues? Will we see y'all working together consistently or only when it suits y'all, when there is an existential crisis? A quick answer.
12: Rajiv, see, India Alliance was formed with a specific common minimum program with our own understanding of things before 2024 parliament elections. We do have, we come together on issues at the national level. We have our alliances and maybe not alliances in some of the states during the assembly election. That's a different matter. But we all are very determined. It's an alliance of conviction. We are all associated with different parties, different ideologies, but at the center, there's a common minimum plank on which we are all together. And it is not just during crisis, even otherwise, during the parliament, after the parliament, whenever there are need, we have Zoom meetings, we have virtual meetings, we meet every day in the parliament. After the parliament, we meet with the leaders. There are consultations on one-to-one level, personal level. Things are on continuously. But if you want to ask me why are we not meeting...
0: Your only single point agenda month, seems to be BJP days, hatao.
12: I think that is not possible.
0: Your single point agenda, Mr. Hussain, is... Your single point agenda is BJP hatao. Modi hatao.
12: Obviously, Radeep Ji... when the BJP and the current government at the center is destroying the democracy in our country, they are subverting the entire democratic process. When they are undoing the constitution, scant regard to anything in the constitution, the way this government has been functioning, the way our economy has gone to dogs, the way our foreign policy has been deviations in the foreign policy, the crisis in the country that is there. Obviously, not only we in Congress Party or the India Alliance, the entire country wants this government to go. That's the reason why they are up in arms and on the streets on every other issue. The Gen Zs, the students, the youth, the farmers, the mazdoor, everyone is asking for this government to go.
0: I'm going to leave it there. We'll wait and see how your alliance plays out on this issue of CEC hatao. But for now, for joining me, appreciate your joining me, Nasir Hussain there of the Congress. Thank you very much.
12: Thank you, Rajiv.
0: Okay, so there you have it. The India Alliance is threatening to take its battle to the streets now against the Chief Election Commissioner, but the ruling NDA is closing ranks. All the BJP allies are now falling in line. The Telugu Desam, in particular, is saying that they are satisfied with the clarifications given by the Election Commission on the SIR exercise. I spoke today at the India Today South Conclave to the TDP leader and minister, Nara Lokesh. Listen in to what Nara Lokesh had to say on the two hot-button issues of the moment, Election Commission and Gen Z. Listen in. I want to start by two hot button topics which are resonating nationally, not just in Andhra Pradesh, but across the country. The first is the Election Commission. Where does the TDP stand? Because immediately after when this entire Election Commission issue blew up, your leader of the Lok Sabha, who's probably here, said that the EC should clarify
13: in the interest of transparency. Now it seems all is well. The TDP seems to have suddenly no problem with the EC. Where does the TDP stand? Do you believe that Gyanesh Kumar ji should step down as the rest of the opposition is demanding?
14: Thank you very much for having me in the session, and I love the first question. It is a hot topic. I believe that there's responsibility on the people also who are questioning the system. Now you see a lot of political parties also questioning regarding SIR. As a political party, Telugu Desam party has always sought clarifications on various subjects related to SIR. In opposition, even when we are in power. In fact, as recently as about a year back, we sought a lot of clarification because we also went through our own SIR process. So is the system perfect? Absolutely not. There are areas of improvement like any system is. But is the intent there to make it better, to resolve the issues that need resolution? That is in place. So as a party, we've seen the letter that the election commission has put out. We believe that is in order. And as we go forward, we will give our input on how to make it even better.
13: Now, the fact that over 13 crore voters as of today don't find themselves on the draft roll. Some of them may have passed away. Some of them may have shifted residence. But isn't that a whopping number? Should that not concern you that this exercise perhaps has been carried in a manner, whatever the intentions, in a manner that leaves a lot of scope for doubt and suspicion on the seemingly neutral umpire?
14: If you look at it, maximum number of votes were also deleted in Gujarat. In Andhra Pradesh, we went through our SIR process. 92% of the votes got mapped. We did that. We were very active. As a political party, we were very active in the field. We have our booth in charges. It's a activity that Election Commission, along with the BLOs, BLAs of all political parties, they work together. And they work on mapping it. See, if you look at it in this SIR, our votes were in Hyderabad in 2002 because we were a combined state. So we had to submit documents. We did it. We were able to map ourselves like that. Everyone can. And in Andhra Pradesh, we have done it.
13: So you don't agree with the Rahul Gandhi view that the EC is working at the behest of the BJP or the UPA or the NDA leadership, that the Gyanesh Kumar ji has been put there as a hatchet man to ensure that every election is won by the BJP, according to him, irrespective of anti-incumbency?
14: Well, he won elections in Kerala, Karnataka, Telangana. So how can you? So there's no role of SIR. If you lose, there's a role of SIR. I mean, where is your organization to even look at votes? Where votes are getting added? Have you done any homework? Where is your booth level organization? In absence of it, you're blaming the election commission.
13: You know, let me ask you a slightly contentious question. It seems where you stand in politics depends on where you sit. Your father, Chandrababu Naidu ji, was in alliance with the Congress in 2019. There is a tweet of him which still stands where he said that the EC is destroying democracy along with the BJP. Now today you are coming out in defense of the EC and the BJP. It seems in Indian politics where you stand depends on where you sit.
14: In our case, we believe based on facts and data. Our belief system is quite clear. And as a political...
13: Facts could not have been different location 2019
14: we continue
13: to 2026.
14: Fight. No, but we continue to fight. Who said we don't? We have expressed our opinions. We have gone to election commission multiple times. We have stated that, you know, SIR should be done in a certain way. We have our opinion at the table. We continue to voice our opinion. Who said that our opinion has disappeared on it?
13: So I want to understand, what is the TDP's role? Are you a constructive critic within the government? Do you all have a voice within the government? Because one perception is this government is a 1.5-man show, that the allies no longer really matter. Do you all matter? I found it interesting, for example, before the monsoon session, many of your TDP MPs reportedly objected to the Viksit Bharat Education Bill, for example, which were then pulled back. On Waqf Board, you all gave various suggestions. What is the TDP stand within the NDA? Are you completely committed to the BJP and Narendra Modi ji, or are you all constructive critics within this framework?
14: We are an ally of NDA. We have an opinion on a subject. We will voice it within the four walls. And similarly, the Waqf Bill went to JPC. We gave our input. In various other matters, we have given our input. And we'll continue to do it. We'll continue to play a role in the NDA government. We'll continue to give our feedback to the government.
13: So you're very clear that when the opposition

0: by the Narendra Modi government on this issue. You don't see that the BJP has tried to game the system or fix the system to ensure that they win elections.
1: If they gamed and fixed the system, then why did they lose Kerala?
0: Because the BJP is not a major force in Kerala.
1: Telangana?
0: The BJP, you could argue that Congress and the BRS were the top two forces.
1: Can you say that? If you look at it in the parliament elections, majority of the MP seats were won by BJP. Same thing in Kerala. So see, it's political convenience to blame. But then do you have an institutional framework in the field to ensure that the voting is mapped? It's not there for Congress. It's easy to blame when you lose on election commission. When you win, you can say that there are various other reasons that you won an election on.
0: So you're saying parties with superior organization can do the mapping, can ensure that their voters are on the electoral rolls?
1: I'm saying it's important that every eligible voter is on the electoral rolls. And as a political party, we've understood the power of the voter list. From day one, we've been very focused. Even in opposition, we raised our opinion with election commission regarding the voter list. And we worked through the entire process.
0: Let's turn to Gen Z. In many ways, I don't know where you qualify. You're 43. You're a millennial. But I want to understand, where do you stand on this Gen Z and the angst of a younger India, which seems, after particularly the rise of the Cockroach Janata Party, to be railing against the system? They become anti-establishment. Do you believe Gen Z has a genuine reason to be angry?
1: But fundamentally, I believe that we are seeing a new movement in India where it has nothing to do with caste, religion or region. It has to do with the demographic, where there is a set of youngsters who believe that the system has to be transformed. I believe that are there areas to improve? Absolutely. Even in our own government, I believe that there are multiple areas that we can do better. So what really excites me is that now we've identified the problems. We understand where we stand. As youngsters, all of us can come together and find solutions to those problems. And that's what excites me today.
0: Do you believe that we need a complete revamping of the education system of this country, including the way exams are conducted?
1: Absolutely.
0: Absolutely.
1: I agree with you on that. I believe that the education system has to be realigned with the requirements of Bharat of tomorrow, not of yesterday. And as education minister, I'm taking it head on. Yeah, I've done teacher recruitment. 16,000 teachers have been recruited in the most transparent, fair process. Today I have a data set where every child is tracked. So we ensure that there are no dropouts, because dropout is where potentially they take diversions from society. They can become drug peddlers, so on and so forth. So we are very conscious of it. So we have already done a lot of reforms in the education system. As far as examination conduct is considered, do we need reforms? Absolutely. No second thoughts about it. There are areas that we can do better. As you rightly said, the IIT exams are a great example where it's done very well. DSE exams is a completely computer-based testing. It's not manual. We have shown the way in teacher recruitment to other states. So I think there's a lot that we can learn and improve.
0: How important is it to align this Gen Z to the changing ecosystem where AI is going to become central to a lot of the professional challenges of the future? How do you train, for example, young children in a rural school in Andhra Pradesh or across the state to equip them to be AI-friendly students who can compete with the best in India and the world? Because Andhra's great quality has been that you all were able to embrace the IT revolution. How do you now embrace the AI revolution?
1: So the Honorable Chief Minister has taken a stand that every family should either be a user of AI or should have a use case for AI. This has been the stand. And we're working through the education department, our own department, of creating mechanisms where you can expose students to the next frontier technologies ranging from AI all the way to quantum. So we're doing micro courses. We are now building out our computer labs. And if you've seen, we have modernized quite a few schools in our ecosystem where labs have come in, exposures is now started. But I believe this is just the beginning. Education system cannot be reformed overnight. It requires a decade, at least a decade of investment. And as a state, we are now doing that investments.
0: Just for a moment, to come back to the Gen Z point, it seems that the government has said that MPs, ministers should all go to universities across the country, interact with students. Rather than interact, should they start listening to students? You know, putting up Instagram reels. I don't know whether you're also an Instagrammer. You put up reels. But do you believe that's the way to connect with the young as the government wants, but actually to listen to what the young really want?
1: I believe every government should listen, irrespective to the age.

0: group.
1: Is this government listening? Is the Modi government listening to the voices of the young?
0: In Andhra Pradesh, we are doing it. Our MPs are now going to colleges. I am also going to colleges with no agenda. We are sitting there having an open conversation. That is where great ideas actually end up coming. You know, there's specific advice given on quantum. When I went to Narsaropet constituency and I went to the university there, the kids asked me that they want courses in quantum computing. And that's where I work backwards with IBM to bring about capsule courses for the kids there. And they get credit for it. So once you, you know, create this practice of just sharing them out, there are a lot of ideas that we can put together.
1: So is that an advice that you're in a way giving? Because you said in Andhra Pradesh we are doing it. Is that the advice you'd give to the center? Rather than rely on 1 minute reels, Instagram reels, the way actually is to go on the ground, listen to the students and then build the infrastructure to make them AI friendly for the future.
0: I believe we're already doing it.
1: Is the central government doing it or is the Andhra government doing it?
0: In central government, we have one cabinet minister, we have one minister of state. Their feedback to me is that they are also going to the field. They are interacting with the youngsters across board. And I believe that this is just the beginning. The greater discussion should happen.
1: Good to have you taking on all our questions. And we wish you and your state very well. Thank you very much, Nara Lokesh, for joining us here on this Firesides Chat at the India Today South Conclave. Okay, let's take a break at this point. When we return, we're turning to our Get Real India story. And that's coming from Maharashtra, where large parts of the state are affected by drought at the moment. That is our Get Real India story. Back in a moment. You're watching the news today. News without the noise.

0: Fatima Sana is the best women's cricketer that Pakistan has produced. Currently, she has been roped in by the Vancouver Anchors in the Canada Super 60 tournament. In a video that was released, Fatima Sana is seen enjoying her time with some food and a social gathering. But a statement at the end of the video has become a major talking point.
1: Women sirf khana hi nahi, khelti bhi hain aur sab kuch kar sakti hain.
0: Now, this statement has created a buzz, with many speculating that this is a direct jibe at former Pakistan player Shahid Afridi. In an interview about a decade ago, Shahid Afridi's statement on women cricketers had raised a lot of accusations of him being a misogynist.
2: Cricket jo hai na, wo jab tak khoon mein na ho na, aap cricketer nahi ban sakte. 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
0: Fatima Sana's remark is sure to kick up a storm in Pakistan. The women's cricket captain recently helped the side win the bronze medal in the Asian Games. Overall, she has been one of the best performers for the Pakistan women's team in the recent past. At the age of 24, she has already played 64 ODIs with 85 wickets with 1 5-wicket haul. In T20Is, she has an impressive 72 wickets. Fatima Sana has been the lone bright spot for Pakistan in a time when the team has not been doing well on the international stage.

Welcome back. You are with the news today, our Get Real India story. Maharashtra is in the grip of a drought, or several parts of Maharashtra certainly are facing drought at the moment. A village in Solapur district, for example, is up in arms. People there have put the village itself on sale in what is being described as a rather unique protest against what their demand is at the moment. A demand for water. Just give us water is what the villagers in Solapur are saying. It's our Get Real India story.

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0: watching India First. I'm Gaurav Sawant. Big story coming in from West Asia. The pilot who saved more than 150 lives by fending off an alleged terror attack mid-air. An attempt by the co-pilot on board the Fly Dubai flight has been identified as an Indian pilot. Captain Smith Machhar is an Indian national. He's from Gujarat. That's the information that's coming in. Captain Smith had joined Fly Dubai as a direct entry captain in June 2024. Now, you remember India Today broke the story about how there was a mid-air scare. The co-pilot apparently, and this is what Israeli officials are saying, he tried to hijack the plane. He tried to actually ram the plane into the ground. That was the attempt. But the pilot, Captain Smith from India, he stopped him. He was stabbed repeatedly and yet he fought the co-pilot. Now, information that's coming in, Captain Smith worked with SpiceJet between June 2011 and 2022 for about 11 years. He is a Boeing 737 fleet expert and has been very highly rated when it comes to safety and compliance. He's also mentored a number of pilots, but I will tell you a little more about him in greater detail. But let me get you more about this. So the images that you watch on your television screen, this was a Fly Dubai flight. This was a flight from Dubai to the Ben Gurion International Airport in Ben Gurion Airport in Tel Aviv. Israel's Defense Minister Israel Katz, he's defined the incident that took place on board the Fly Dubai FZ1073 flight as a jihadist terror attack. Based on preliminary investigations, Israel Katz says the accused, the co-pilot, he intended to crash the plane and kill everyone on board. All on board, including the Israeli passengers and the pilots and the air crew, 180 of them. So this flight FZ1073 was heading from Dubai to Tel Aviv. This flight mid-air, it plunged 14,000 feet in just 30 seconds after the co-pilot. Mid-air, he stabbed the main pilot, which is Captain Smith. He repeatedly stabbed him in what is being seen as a suspected case of hijack or terror. Israel's Prime Minister Benjamin Netanyahu said that the co-pilot who attacked the pilot has now been arrested. He's currently being interrogated by authorities in Saudi Arabia because the plane made an emergency landing in Saudi Arabia. So the Israeli Prime Minister said that the pilot, the co-pilot, he tried to crash this plane. Passengers on board flight FZ1073 described scenes of panic after screams were heard coming from the cockpit. The flight was actually cruising at an altitude of approximately 34,000 feet before rapidly nosediving when it just lost altitude, more than 14,000 feet. And then it gave out an emergency signal. First, the code 7700, which is a general emergency on board, and then code 7500. And 7500 is an emergency code to indicate unlawful interfering or a hijack. And this triggered fears of a hijacking within Israel, and Israel scrambled their fighter jets. Authorities tried to establish what's happening on board the plane. Eventually, successfully and safely landed at Tabuk in Saudi Arabia. Reports say the co-pilot, and these are reports waiting independent verification, reports from Jerusalem say that the co-pilot shouted Allahu Akbar before the stabbing spree, and then he was overpowered. I'll get you much more on the story, but first, listen into Israel's Prime Minister Benjamin Netanyahu.
1: Citizens of Israel, this morning there was a very serious security incident on a flight from Dubai to Israel. Almost all the passengers on the flight were Israelis. During the flight, as they approached the country, one of the pilots stabbed the other pilot and apparently tried to crash the plane with everyone on board. I spoke with one of the Israeli passengers. He told me that the plane went into a spin and started to dive. He told me that somehow he managed to break into the cockpit with one of the crew members, and together they neutralized the stabbing pilot while he was trying to sabotage the plane's systems. Another flight crew member who was on the plane entered the cockpit and managed to stabilize the aircraft. I salute these heroes who showed resourcefulness and extraordinary courage. They saved many lives. They prevented a major disaster.
0: This is extremely worrisome information that's coming in, information that's been now being given out by Israel's Prime Minister Benjamin Netanyahu on this Fly Dubai incident. And I quickly want to bring in India Today's ace team of correspondents and editors on this story. I have Sandeep Unnithan and Pranay Upadhyay, editor India Today Global, joining me on this broadcast. Sandeep, this is extremely alarming. A plane with 180 passengers and crew on board takes off from Dubai, and suddenly when it's flying over Saudi Arabia or Jordan, it nosedives 14,000 feet. It's absolutely bizarre what happened. I mean, if you can't even trust the co-pilot or a pilot on board such a flight, it's very, very worrisome, Sandeep.
2: Absolutely, Gaurav. I mean, what has happened is shocking beyond belief. And it's just 25 years since 9/11, Gaurav. Just a few days back, we were observing the 25th anniversary of some of the most horrific terrorist incidents in the history of man. And here we are again faced with this, threat of your pilots taking over aircraft and attempting to crash them. And Gaurav, you know, when I heard the Prime Minister of Israel's statement, I was reminded of United 93, which was the fourth of the September 11th aircraft. And that was the only aircraft which didn't fly into the target because the passengers rallied together and overpowered the hijackers. And therefore, they had to crash it into the Pennsylvania field before it could hit the Capitol Hill.
0: All of them lost their lives. But
2: all of them lost their lives, Gaurav. And here, fortunately, you know, here, these passengers displayed exemplary presence of mind. 150 of them, overpowered this co-pilot. And one of them even took the controls of the aircraft and, you know, landed it safely in Saudi Arabia. What a narrow escape it has been for all those passengers, Gaurav. Incredible story of survival, resilience and, fortitude.
0: Incredible.
2: And it just tells you that, Israel, I mean, the people of Israel are, they're exemplary, Gaurav, so resourceful.
0: So there were off-duty pilots. There were off-duty pilots of Israel on board returning from a vacation. And, when the pilot was stabbed by the co-pilot, and Pranay, let me quickly bring Pranay into this conversation. Pranay, what more can you tell us? You've been speaking to your sources in Israel. We heard Israel Katz, the defense minister of Israel, who's described it as a jihadist terror attack. What more do we know of the co-pilot, and why is this being termed as a jihadist terror attack?
3: Obviously, the horrific, testimonies coming from the passengers on board this aircraft. Let me tell you, Gaurav, this flight is now taken off from Tabuk in Saudi Arabia, and now it is en route to Tel Aviv. It is about to land in Tel Aviv after a few minutes. This is what we are being told. But having said that, those who spoke to Israeli government officials and Israeli journalists as well on board that aircraft, they say that, it was really horrific in terms of what happened in the cockpit, how with the exemplary courage these passengers have overpowered that pilot, and nobody knows that how and why he decided to stab the co-pilot. How did he get that pen knife inside the cockpit, and what exactly transpired at the beginning of that conversation, or like what exactly happened? But this clearly shows that this is yet another attempt, and I think that is the reason why the Israeli government, what we are being told, that currently Prime Minister Benjamin Netanyahu, just before this statement, he was in a huddle with the security chiefs, he was with the security council, including Defense Minister Israel Katz, and in fact, Israel is treating it as a possible terror attack or a plot to hijack the aircraft, and in fact, Israel also offered the government of Saudi Arabia to send the Hercules aircraft along with the fighter jets as well, but Saudi Arabia declined, and in fact the Fly Dubai aircraft, which is now ferrying or which is now carrying these passengers back to Tel Aviv now.
0: Very, very alarming. And before I bring in Sandeep once again into this conversation, listen in to Israel's Prime Minister Benjamin Netanyahu. He's spoken to one of those on board. Imagine passengers, they managed to get inside the cockpit and then overpower the co-pilot. There is some information available about him, but we're still waiting for official confirmation about his origins, whether there's any verification of him having shouted Allahu Akbar before carrying out the stabbing and attempting to nosedive and crash this aircraft. Listen in to Israel's Prime Minister Benjamin Netanyahu.
1: Citizens of Israel, this morning there was a very serious security incident on a flight from Dubai to Israel. Almost all the passengers on the flight were Israelis. During the flight, as they approached the country, one of the pilots stabbed the other pilot and apparently tried to crash the plane with everyone on board. I spoke with one of the Israeli passengers. He told me that the plane went into a spin and started to dive. He told me that somehow he managed to break into the cockpit with one of the crew members, and together they neutralized the stabbing pilot while he was trying to sabotage the plane's systems. Another flight crew member who was on the plane entered the cockpit and managed to stabilize the aircraft. I salute these heroes who showed resourcefulness and extraordinary courage. They saved many lives. They prevented a major disaster.
0: But imagine how worrisome the situation would have been. And some of these images, we don't want to show you these images because they're very disturbing. When you see a lot of blood on the face of these passengers, crew members, and also the pilot who was repeatedly stabbed, the oxygen had to be given to him and then he was taken to hospital. Sandeep, is there more clarity on the condition of the pilot who was repeatedly stabbed and on passengers? Because some of the passengers were bleeding. Some of the passengers had blood on their clothes. This must have been quite a bloody fight inside that cockpit, and it's a very cramped cockpit.
2: Yes, yes, Gaurav. And, you know, you said it. You know, a fight like that in a cockpit where there's barely any room to stand, that would have been pretty terrifying. And we have those visuals. We can't show them, unfortunately, of the pilot who was stabbed repeatedly. There are visuals of him bleeding very, profusely. And he's lying on the floor and he's being tended to. And this is the beauty of that flight, Gaurav, that the fact is that literally there were 150 Israelis on board. Literally all of them would have been combat trained. Many of them would have been medics. There would have been specialists. So that pilot, tragic as this incident was, that pilot was in very good hands, Gaurav, and it's very likely that he will survive and he will possibly tell us what exactly happened in those very terrifying minutes inside the cockpit. What exactly led to this provocation? Why did this co-pilot suddenly turn violent and start stabbing him? Did he actually shout, many witnesses are saying, did he shout Allahu Akbar? What was the plan? Was he planning to crash that plane down? Was he working alone? Was he working at the behest of someone else? So these are very big questions that literally the entire world will want to know, Gaurav, because, you know, it comes at a very vulnerable time in the world where you're looking at multiple conflict theaters opening up. And the last thing you want is for airline pilots or co-pilots in this case to start running amok, Gaurav.
0: In fact, there already are reports that seem to indicate that there were global players who may have been involved. Of course, that's a matter of investigation. There's already a conflict going on in West Asia. But is there a silver lining? Does this pave the way, for Israel and Saudi Arabia? They do not have diplomatic relations. Initial conversations was happening through outsiders when Israel offered to send in their planes to recover their people. And Saudi Arabia looked after all the passengers on board, gave them medical attention. And we'll talk about that in greater detail. But for the moment, Pranay Upadhyay and Sandeep Punithan, many thanks for joining me. I now want to shift focus to our top political story at home. The opposition India bloc has upped the ante in their fight, not just against the Chief Election Commissioner, Gyanesh Kumar, but also against the Bharatiya Janata Party. More than 20 opposition parties and leaders came together in the national capital for a crucial India bloc meeting. So from the Congress, there was Mallikarjun Kharge, Congress Party President and leader of opposition in Lok Sabha, Rahul Gandhi, and Congress Party leader Sonia Gandhi. From the Trinamool Congress, Mamata Banerjee and Abhishek Banerjee were both there. From the RJD, Tejaswi Yadav. Jammu and Kashmir Chief Minister Omar Abdullah was representing the National Conference. Mehbooba Mufti from the PDP was there. Supriya Sule from the NCP, Sharad Pawar camp. And this meeting ended with a major announcement. A nationwide campaign a protest week, a protest march to the EC office, major rallies across October and a joint rally on the 1st of November. But even as the India bloc had the show of unity, incidentally, Akhilesh Yadav of the Samajwadi Party stayed away. Samajwadi Party chief Akhilesh Yadav, he skipped the meeting. Of course, he sent a party representative. The official explanation was that he's preparing for Rajya Sabha elections. But the timing is extremely significant. Uttar Pradesh heads to elections in 2027. There are several indications all may not be well, at least for now, between the Congress and the Samajwadi Party. There is a divide between the two over seat allocation. The Congress is demanding upwards of 150 seats. The Samajwadi Party is offering under 100, maybe 80, maybe 90, maybe a little more. One of the biggest flashpoints remains the Raibareli-Amethi belt. The Samajwadi Party wants 3 to 4 seats in this region. It's even eyeing Unchahar and Amethi. The Congress is unwilling to give up what it considers is its family bastion. But that's not the only flashpoint. Akhilesh Yadav chose Raibareli as the starting point of his PDA Yatra. The Congress response announced, campaigns from the Samajwadi Party stronghold. United in Delhi, but divided in Uttar Pradesh. In fact, that's the question that even the Bharatiya Janata Party is asking, that is the India bloc together? They look at it as Rahul Gandhi's pet peeve, which had absolutely no traction in Bihar. And Akhilesh Yadav realizes it, according to the BJP, there will be no traction in UP. And the UP ke ladke may not be together on vote chori, is the BJP's claim. We get you more in this report.
4: The India bloc is turning up the heat on Chief Election Commissioner Gyanesh Kumar. More than 20 opposition parties came together in Delhi today. Congress, RJD, TMC, National Conference, PDP, left parties, NCP's Sharad Pawar faction, all in the same room. The message was clear. A joint campaign against Gyanesh Kumar and the SIR exercise. Save Democracy marches from October 2nd to 8th. A march to the Election Commission on October 6th. A request for meeting with President in second week of October. 5 major rallies in October and November over the vote chori. A mega rally in Delhi on November 1st. An appeal for an early resolution of all SIR-related cases in the Supreme Court. Resignation of Gyanesh Kumar and rollback of SIR, these are the key demands of India bloc.
5: This is personal commitment of all India leaders. We are going to ensure that the people who have destroyed Indian democracy are punished. Doesn't matter how senior they are, who they are, Indian democracy is bigger than every single person in this country.
4: Rahul Gandhi, meanwhile, is confident that the India bloc will stand together and fight this battle.
5: Again, I also mentioned to all the opposition leaders that they are the collective defenders of the Indian Constitution. And it is an honor for us to work together, and we are confident that over the next few months we will make serious changes in the country. Thank you.
4: But while the opposition is putting up a united front against the Election Commission, there are serious question marks over the unity within the bloc. Samajwadi Party chief Akhilesh Yadav skipped today's crucial India bloc meeting. The reason given, preparations for the Rajya Sabha elections. Akhilesh also attempted to brush aside speculation of a rift, saying that the BJP's biggest concern is that the India bloc is united. But the Congress SP fault lines are becoming increasingly difficult to ignore, especially with the 2027 Uttar Pradesh elections looming. SP is offering it 85 to 90 seats. The tussle is over the Raibareli-Amethi seats, while the SP wanting 3 to 4 seats in the region. The SP is eyeing Unchahar, Harchandpur and Amethi seats, while the Congress is not ready to give away its strongholds. and the political messaging from both sides has only added fuel to the speculation. Akhilesh Yadav chose Rai Bareli, a Congress bastion, to launch his PDA Yatra. The Congress in turn announced plans to campaign in Samajwadi Party strongholds, a tit-for-tat that has raised fresh questions over the alliance ahead of the UP polls. And then came another pointed remark from Rahul Gandhi's trusted aide, Imran Masood. He claimed that the Congress-SP alliance would perform better if Rahul Gandhi leads it.
6: Congress ke bina, Rahul Gandhi ke bina, ab desh ke andar, inke saath ladpana namumkin hai.
4: The Samajwadi Party has hit back, saying Congress cannot compete against the BJP on its own.
7: बिल्कुल ही बेवकूफी का बयान है मुझे लगता है कि अगर उत्तर प्रदेश में कोई व्यक्ति ऐसा है जो भाजपा को हरा सकता है तो वो सिर्फ अखिलेश यादव जी है कांग्रेस अपने दम पर कुछ कर नहीं पाएगी गठबंधन रहा तो बहुत अच्छा रहेगा नहीं रहा तो ये उनके लिए नुकसान है हमारे लिए भी
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0: So the battle lines are very clearly drawn. Congress and India bloc are talking about saving democracy. There's a march on the 2nd of October and they intend to take it down to district level with their demonstrations. BJP says this is the first admission of failure by the combined opposition that they cannot defeat the BJP electorally and they're resorting to anarchy or words to that effect. And they also say Akhilesh Yadav is staying away, but that's an indication he still believes he's in the fight electorally. Let's throw it open for a wider discussion. Pradeep Bhandari, national spokesperson of the Bharatiya Janata Party. Dr. Pooja Tripathi, national spokesperson of the Congress Party. Shantanu Gupta, a political analyst and author, as is Rashid Kidwai. All experts in their domain, and Pradeep Bhandari, opposition is now united. They've closed ranks from Mamata Banerjee to Akhilesh Yadav, sending his representative. This is a war to save democracy. And Rahul Gandhi says it's an honor. Everyone is fighting together. Their first target is Gyanesh Kumar. Does the opposition war cry worry the BJP, sir?
8: Gaurav, this is not opposition saving democracy. This is opposition attempting to save Parivarwad. Let me just quote certain things. Quote, Rahul Gandhi's Prime Minister Narendra Modi's biggest TRP. Do you know who said this? The lady who was sitting beside Sonia Gandhi and who Sonia Gandhi patted on the back. This is Mamata Banerjee. Unquote. Let me move further. If one does nothing and is abroad half the time, then how will one do politics? For politics, there should be continuous endeavor. Do you know who said this? This is the lady Mamata Banerjee about Rahul Gandhi, who Sonia Gandhi patted on the back. Let's move further. Quote, Rahul Gandhi tumhare neta hai nahi, na Indi Gadbandhan ke bhi wo neta nahi hai. Unquote. Do you know who said this? It is Ram Gopal Yadav who said this about Rahul Gandhi. Let us move further. Akhilesh Yadav, they want to remake their party, not oust the BJP. Congress leadership, their style of working, their borrowed candidates, they do not want to stop the BJP, they want to help the BJP. It is Akhilesh Yadav. This is why Akhilesh Yadav personally did not come to the meeting because there are elections in Uttar Pradesh and Akhilesh wants to do bargain for the seat sharing. You have Uddhav Thackeray, who's with Rahul Gandhi but decided to attend virtually, did not come. Hemant Soren, who is part of the government, decided to attend virtually, did not come. Vijay, who is part of the government in Tamil Nadu, decided, did not even comment or attend it. So the truth is, Rahul Gandhi yet again has failed to garner the support of the members in the opposition. And this is yet again attempt to relaunch Rahul Gandhi. Earlier it was EVM, now it is SIR. But the truth of the matter is, Rahul will continue to be secluded in the opposition with leaders in the opposition not even believing in Rahul Gandhi's leadership.
0: Fair enough. Let me take this to Dr. Pooja Tripathi. Mamata Banerjee may be with you, but the battle now will be in 2029. The first major battle, ma'am, is 2027 to test your battle plan in Uttar Pradesh. And Akhilesh Yadav chose to stay away. Does that worry you, ma'am?
9: Of course not, Gaurav. You know, I'm happy that Pradeep Bhandari didn't bring a photograph of George Soros and just made a comment out of it, because their everything, their politics, day and night, it revolves around what somebody said about Rahul Gandhi. What's at stake here is democracy. What's at stake here is a compromised election commission. What's at stake here is election commission being run like a Yanesh Kumar Gupta Private Limited. And that's the fight is about. Beat 2027 elections, beat every state elections. You know, they can sit arrogantly and claim both in parliament and out ki humko to abhi 15 saal kyun nahi chhed sakte. Bilkul nahi chhed sakte. The way Gyanesh Kumar is acting in cahoots with you, aapko to koi nahi chhed sakta. And that's the whole fight is about. And that's why the opposition is together. As far as Akhilesh Yadav is concerned, he talked on phone to Kharge ji and he talked on phone to Mr. Gandhi too. And also he was there for his Rajya Sabha candidate's nomination. And that's why he could not attend. And his tweet is aptly clear that he is with. And I think every opposition party is ideologically aligned to the idea that we want to take democracy back from a party which is acting along with election commission to shatter every democratic ideals of the country, be it Form 6 alteration, be it ECI and its centralization, be it dissent of two election commissioners above one chief election commissioner. Everything is wrong with election commission. But the problem here is somebody said something about Rahul Gandhi, somebody said they can't move beyond that. And that's the reason they're actually indulged in vote chori, because they know legitimately and by the power of people's choice, they won't be in power for so long.
0: Let me get Shantanu Gupta and Rashid Kidwai to respond to that. Shantanu Gupta, Akhilesh Yadav is planning the battle in Uttar Pradesh on ground. Rahul Gandhi is leading the charge on the national stage. So it is a very well-coordinated effort according to the India Alliance. But then they say, if elections are fair, BJP will lose with Gyanesh Kumar's help. Match fixing, as the Congress says, Yogi will win or BJP will win Uttar Pradesh. But sir, post-2024, when Samajwadi Party and Congress together actually stole a march over BJP, are you worried, or is there reason for the BJP to be worried in Uttar Pradesh?
10: Gaurav, out of the 75 elections that happened post-2024, only 5 elections happened under the watch of Gyanesh Kumar. So how will they explain losing the other ones, like almost 71 elections, out of which they lost almost half of them? How will they prove it, Sai? I think that's the point number one. Second, I think the biggest problem is the problem between Akhilesh Yadav and Rahul Gandhi. So if you go to Akhilesh Yadav's office in Lucknow, you'll see posters of Bhavi Pradhan Mantri Akhilesh Yadav ko Jandin ki badai. Right? So all, and a lot of his pravaktas, when they come on TV these days, they use the word Bhavi Pradhan Mantri for Akhilesh Yadav. So he always say, we are the third largest party. Right?
0: Yes.
10: And that's why he took on the turf of Rahul Gandhi and started his rally from Rai Bareilly. He did not participate in the meeting today. Right? The nomination can be done today. Today is not the last day of our nomination. They're doing the press conference at the same time. They're trying to eat away the headlines of each other. It's very obvious. See, what Imran Masood is speaking, what Iqra Hasan is speaking, they're not speaking on their own. What Ajay Raj is speaking, what Rajendra Gautam is speaking, these are big leaders. They're not speaking on their own. Right? So there is a huge clash. And Mulayam Singh Yadav advised Akhilesh Yadav, Congress ko apna kabhi ghar mat dikhana. Don't show your vote bank to Congress. So Mulayam Singh Yadav
0: they're vying for the same Muslim vote bank, and I'll come to that in just a moment.
10: The vote bank is same. When it goes back to the bigger party, so Congress, nationally bigger party, Akhilesh Yadav fears that it will not come back. So Akhilesh Yadav wants to give them hardly 25-30 seats. They're trying for 150 seats. So it's the tussle for seat sharing. Nothing else.
0: Let me get Rashid Kidwai. Few people understand the Congress and the politics around it better than Rashid Kidwai. For Rahul Gandhi, vote chori was a very major issue even in Bihar, not as much for Tejaswi Yadav and the RJD. The results are there for all to see. Sir, do you see history repeat itself in Uttar Pradesh with Rahul Gandhi and the Congress supercharged about vote chori and Akhilesh Yadav actually fighting the elections on ground with real issues that impact voters of Uttar Pradesh? How do you see this?
11: So, Gaurav, it is a bit of a paradox, because alliance like the India Alliance is generally, it's for the Lok Sabha election. It's not for the purpose of assembly elections. And all parties have been on record within the India Alliance. The India Alliance is for national level politics, for Lok Sabha, not for state assembly. So it's a bit of
0: but it will be tested
11: situation
0: in Uttar Pradesh now, sir.
11: Absolutely. And political parties do, you know, do this kind of posturing when it comes to seat share, it comes to, you know, what is their fiefdom, all these things are there. The Samajwadi Party and Congress have a trust deficit at the ground level that among workers. While the leadership thing, I think Rahul, Priyanka, Akhilesh Yadav, Nimpal Yadav, they are quite friendly and they understand everything. I think we should not read too much into it. But the real problem is, you know, the traction and at the how at the ground level things are there. And there are, of course, elements like Imran Masood or like oddballs who keep making statements. And just to enhance actually the bargaining power or so, these are all not, you know, I would say stray this thing. This is also a kind of, you know, coordinated this thing. I was just looking pictures, Gaurav, and many of the thing, at least 5-6 political parties, for the benefit of everyone I'm saying, they've been allies of the NDA also in the past. From the PDP to Mamta to National Conference, they all have been part of the NDA. So these political parties, regional parties have their interests, and alliance politics is India, Gaurav, is from the position of strength, not from position of weakness. There is very little ideological compatibility. There is very little acceptance of leadership. So these are all inherent contradictions are there, with the BJP has also faced. This time they are better off because they have Mr. Narendra Modi, who's seen as a much stronger and much bigger leader in the mold of Indira Gandhi and others. So that's the benefit the BJP has. There are some hiccups, but I think we should not read too many things into it.
0: Okay, so you say Iqra Hasan and Imran Masood sparring are hiccups. But sir, when there's conversation, 50 seats to the Congress or 150 seats that the Congress is demanding, where would the meeting ground be? 80, 90, 100, 110? And that is where we'll see what the bargaining power of either side is. But Pradeep Bhandari, Congress and the India bloc, they are coming together for a bigger strategy. They'll sink their differences because they have to take on the Bharatiya Janata Party. And what they've planned is 5 big opposition rallies as part of this campaign. Mega rally in Delhi on 1st of November on the issue of vote chori. In fact, Mallikarjun Kharge is taking it a step forward. He says future elections should be conducted using ballot paper instead of EVMs. So, sir, the India bloc has a strategy. First SIR, then remove EVM and VVPAT, remove Gyanesh Kumar, bring in ballot paper. You have a big fight ahead of you, sir. Remove EVM and VVPAT, remove Gyanesh Kumar, bring in ballot paper. You have a big fight ahead of you, sir.
12: Karyakarta, is he an individual who belongs to the Samajwadi Party? No, this man is a man who's a son of who's very, very close to a capitalist, and that capitalist name is Mr. Ambani. And Rahul Gandhi till yesterday used to slander two capitalists, which is Mr. Adani and Mr. Ambani. And you have your Akhilesh Yadav showing the face to Rahul Gandhi that, bro, we do not take you seriously. This is their strategy. And this exposes Akhilesh Yadav telling Rahul Gandhi that this is how seriously I take you in the entire scheme of things, whether it is in Uttar Pradesh or nationally. So point number one, this exposes their strategy and this is their real inherent contradiction. Because Akhilesh knows that Congress is a Chalu party, which he said in 2024. So today the consensus on the panel, Gaurav, has been, it is nothing to do with SIR, it is nothing to do with Election Commission. As Rashid Kidwai, who covers the Congress very, very closely, said, all is an attempt to ally, alliance realignment in order to get the fight of 2029, where none of these people have been able to declare Rahul Gandhi as their consensus candidate. In fact, even Mamata Banerjee, when she was asked the question that whether Rahul will be the candidate of 2029, Mamata Banerjee kept mum. And it is very, very naive, I would say, to think that, you know, whether it is Imran Masood who makes a statement or Iqra Hasan who makes a statement, they are making those statements without the consensus and approval of their leadership. So there is a massive infighting which is going in Akhilesh Yadav and Rahul Gandhi for seat sharing. And both know that they have to sit in the opposition. This is why they are only and only fighting for their vote bank. That is the only truth of the game.
0: Let me get Dr. Pooja Tripathi to respond to this. Ma'am, you've heard what Imran Masood said. You've heard what Iqra Hasan said. Imran Masood says Rahul Gandhi will lead the charge. Iqra Hasan insists that Congress is not there in Uttar Pradesh. It has to be Akhilesh Yadav if they stand a chance against the BJP, or words to that effect. And they also point out, and you heard Pradeep Bhandari point out, that in the Samajwadi Party, they openly call Akhilesh Yadav Bhavi Pradhan Mantri. Both parties are growing at the cost of each other, how will they collaborate? Because the BJP says beyond the Congress and India Bloc echo chamber, there is no real traction on ground for return of ballot paper or seeking CEC Ganesh Kumar's removal.
9: You know, as long as the CC Ganesh Kumar Gupta, warms up his throne, there will be no traction on ground because, you know, he's acting in cahoots. Overnight voting percentage has increased. Form 6 has added an extra. Form 7 has pre-printed names of the people whose way votes has been cut. 13 lakh people have been disenfranchised. And mind it, 12 years BJP government is there. 13 lakh people have fake voting cards, 13 lakh people are infiltrators. Forget the 13 crore voters are infiltrators. This is a gross failure of Bharatiya Janata Party government, and he can put down the photo because this gentleman is the son of the candidate, your supported candidate in Jharkhand. And when you gave the Rajya Sabha ticket to Mr. Diamond Merchant Dholakia, How long he has been serving as the Bharatiya Janata Party karyakarta, and which tent and which dari he was bichaying when you gave a 2016 when you gave a Jharkhand Rajya Sabha seat to a steel businessman in steel industry. How long he was the karyakarta of Bharatiya Janata Party, the party which sits with Adani and gives every
12: I'll
9: infrastructure,
12: answer.
9: Every project,
12: I'll
9: everything answer. to one, and that's where we are saying we are against capitalists. We are against crony capitalists. We are against everything being sold out to Adani, the tenders being diluted, the norms being sidelined, everything.
0: Fair enough. You've raised a point. Mr. Bhandari wants to respond before I bring in Shantanu and... go on, respond, sir.
12: Gaurav, Pooja is an intelligent spokesperson, so she will not listen to me, but she will definitely listen to her leader Rahul Gandhi. So let me quote Rahul Gandhi. Quote Rahul Gandhi on 7 December 2020. Ambani, Adani, Krishi, Kanun, Rat Karne Honge, Corp, Ye, Pura Ka Pura, Crony Capitalism, Hat Katam Karna Hoga, Ambani, Adani Ki Sarkar Ko Hatana Hoga. Kya kya bhaiya? Ambani Ji ke Karibi ke Saath mein Baith Kar, Usko Rajya Sabha Ki Ticket De Di. Yeah, this is how Akhilesh Yadav is telling that Rahul Gandhi is a political immature and political naive. And this is the state of the opposition in Uttar Pradesh. This is the state. Pooja, I did not interrupt you. Please have the civility to listen to me.
0: Please have the civility to
12: not get so rattled, Pooja ji. I was listening to you very patiently.
0: One by one. Dr. Tripathi, let Mr. Bhandari complete his point. I'll come back to you. Pradeep Bhandari, complete your point. I also want to bring in other guests because... go on, sir. Mr. Bhandari, complete your point.
12: My only submission is that by giving ticket to somebody who's very close to Mr. Ambani, Samajwadi Party has shown its true quote-unquote Samajwad, A, and it has also exposed Rahul Gandhi's entire campaign, and this is the state of the opposition in Uttar Pradesh. On the 13 crore part, I am unfortunately shocked that 2.8 crore disease, which is dead voters, is what Congress party is supporting. 1 crore duplicate voters is what Congress party is supporting. 6.3 crore permanently shifted voters is what Congress is supporting. 3 crore absent voters is what Congress is supporting. Supreme Court in 2024, Bela Trivedi judgment said, and I quote, that an SIR is essential for a free and fair election. So stop being anti-democratic and pro-parivar. Yeah. Apologize to the people of the country, Pooja Tripathi. If there was one iota of shame and left in the Congress party.
0: So let me quickly bring in Rashid Kidwai for an analysis on this aspect that is repeatedly being made. Because Rashid Kidwai, when the Congress says we'll go back to ballot paper, we want Ganesh Kumar to be removed, CEC is, or the election commission is a handmaiden of the government in power, it's the same EVM. It is the same system that helps the Congress party win Kerala or win Karnataka or win Himachal Pradesh or win Telangana or the BJP loses Jharkhand. So how is it that the same EVM and system is acceptable if the Congress is winning and unacceptable if the Congress is losing?
11: So one of the 2 points. One is that I think we should not link, the election outcome with the aspect of whether people are, permitted to vote and denied their chance to vote. So these are two very different things. I think on factually what you're saying is correct. If you go to the Congress, political resolution of their last plenary in 2018, the Congress very categorically in their political resolution said that it's time for go back to ballot paper. So I think you can accuse and criticize the Congress for not adhering to what they had said in their own political resolution at a AICC plenary, that all elections, subsequent elections, should be on ballot paper. This is something that is there. I think one more point that Mr. Bhandari is making is factually incorrect about dragging a name of an industrial house, etc. Because in the last time when Rahul Gandhi had this PPT presentation, the Starts of Democracy, it had various names, but a name of a particular business house was missing. It was not there. It was a notable omission. And second thing, to say to point a person who was a business person in this kind of political debate is, I think, unfortunate, because all political parties except for the left on the various time have brought industrialists and
12: Mr. Kirbhai, allow me, and they have stakes
11: in society. They have stakes in society. So why not then?
0: Pradeep Bhandari, 30-second quick rebuttal before I bring in Shantanu Gupta. 30-second quick rebuttal, sir.
12: Mr. Kirbhai, I am not factually incorrect. There is admission of guilt on your part. So you are saying there is a deal which has happened between that capitalist house. This is why that name of that capitalist has been removed and Akhilesh Yadav has given a ticket. So speak the truth. Do not hide. Number two,
11: if you are unfortunate
12: about raising the name of the capitalist,
11: Mr. please Bhandari, tell me Rahul Gandhi was
12: raising the name of the capitalist. Where is a single tweet of yours, Mr. Kidwai, which criticized Rahul Gandhi when he was raising the name of Adani and Ambani? Show me a single tweet of yours when you expressed disappointment and when you were unfortunate when Rahul Gandhi raised the name of the capitalist and brought it forward. I will clap for you on this show.
11: All political parties.
12: No. Mr. Kidwai, do not shoot the goalpost. I respect you a lot.
11: Didn't you oppose?
12: No, you made an argument that it is unfortunate to bring the name of a capitalist on the show, sir.
0: The last 30 seconds that I have on this part of the show, Shantanu Gupta, when it comes to the fight in Uttar Pradesh, there may be differences between Samajwadi Party and Congress, but they will have to sink their differences if they have to take on the BJP after 10 years of Yogi Adityanath being chief minister and BJP being in power, because Rahul Gandhi is now leader of opposition. Congress is with 99 seats. Akhilesh Yadav realizes he cannot win in Uttar Pradesh without Congress. So Congress will demand and get more seats, even if it is a tactical retreat for Akhilesh. He has to make that tactical retreat. Should that worry the BJP, sir?
10: I think, Gaurav, before answering that, that's a beautiful question. Just on Rashid ji, Rahul Gandhi did drop the photo and name of Ambani in the recent PPT, just 3 weeks back in the Indore presentation, the Ambani's photo was there. So what happened in these 3 weeks that Ambani's photo was dropped? That's very drastic. And I'm sure if you have access and insight, do tell us that why Ambani's photo was dropped within three weeks.
11: You have far better access.
10: No, I don't have access to Rahul Gandhi's
11: office. Mr. Bhandari, both of them.
0: Okay. So, the issue of Uttar Pradesh. Gentlemen, I have only 30 seconds. Ladies and gentlemen, on this part of the show, just 30 seconds. Respond. They'll sink their differences because they have to take on the BJP, sir. That should worry the BJP.
10: Coming to UP, Gaurav, coming to UP, I think Samajwadi Party is far more in begging position than Congress, because Congress has nothing to lose. They have 2 seats, they may have 0 seats, 5 seats. They're not even a player. They are like smaller than the smallest party. But Akhilesh Yadav, his highest vote percentage in 2024 is only 33%, right? So he needs a 6-7%. He doesn't have any player who can contribute. So he will beg, borrow, steal. He will do some positioning, but he has to go with Congress anyhow. And Congress should bargain for at least 85 seats, which they got in Lok Sabha, 17 into 5, 85. And they will bargain for that. And that's why this messaging, this posturing is happening.
0: Okay, so demand 150, get anything between 85 and 100. We'll be tracking that story very closely. I want to thank all our guests, because this is a debate we will continue to have over next several days and weeks, because this does intend to escalate in the days ahead. That big story coming in from Punjab. Chitta is once again emerging as a major political flashpoint in Punjab. The white drug, with 2027 assembly elections now approaching. So you have Union Home Minister Amit Shah. He was in Jalandhar today and he spoke of the Nasha Mukt Punjab Yatra. The Home Minister hit out at the Aam Aadmi Party government on the drug menace. He promised the people of Punjab the state will be drug free by December 31, 2029 if the BJP comes to power. So BJP's Nasha Mukt Punjab Yatra, that was launched on the 18th of September with 4 yatras, covered about 4,000 kilometers in all 117 constituencies. We get you more in this report.
4: Chitta. Chitta has become one of Punjab's biggest political flashpoints ahead of the 2027 assembly elections. And the BJP is putting the drug menace at the center of its Punjab campaign. As part of the party's Nasha Mukt Punjab Yatra, Union Home Minister Amit Shah was in Jalandhar today. And he made one big promise to Punjab, a drug-free state by December 31st, 2029, if the BJP comes to power.
13: मैं आज पंजाब की जनता को कहने आया हूं, पंजाब के चुनाव में कई सारे मुद्दे हैं, मगर आने वाला चुनाव भारतीय जनता पार्टी केवल और केवल नशा मुक्त पंजाब के मुद्दे पर लड़ने वाली है।
4: Shah also launched a direct attack on the Bhagwant Mann government, accusing the Aam Aadmi Party government of allowing the drug trade to flourish in the state.
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4: BJP's Nasha Mukt Punjab was launched by the party president Nitin Naveen on September 18th from Pathankot. Four yatras covered nearly 4,000 kilometers across all 170 assembly constituents.

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1: The ruling Aam Aadmi Party, however, says its fight against drugs is already underway and has defended its record.
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1: The drug issue has gained fresh political traction in recent weeks. In Sangrur, 50-year-old Gulzar Singh died by suicide after accusing the Maang Sarkar of not doing enough to stop the chitta problem. His family and others alleged that he faced pressure after raising the issue. The allegations have triggered a political controversy while police investigations are underway. And before that, a young man was detained and allegedly tortured after displaying black flags to Chief Minister Bhagwant Mann over the drug issue. With elections approaching, the drug issue is becoming one of the biggest tests for Aam Aadmi Party and arguably the biggest political weapon for the BJP. Bureau Report, India Today.
3: And joining me on this special broadcast is Shashikant, former Director General of the Punjab Police, someone who's well aware of the magnitude, not of the problem, of the crisis of drugs in Punjab, the battle that lies ahead and the failure to win this battle. Mr. Shashikant, as always, welcome. Sir, there is an external aspect to this drug problem in Punjab, and that is Pakistan, a state sponsor of terror, but there is also an internal aspect. Sir, you've led the Punjab Police. Why has India failed? One of our best states in terms of, you know, hardy soldiers being sent to the armed forces, to the police in this war on terror, a very important state. Why is it that it almost appears we're fighting a losing battle to drugs in Punjab?
4: One line, the answer is the monetary angle. These drugs for the first time were recovered during the time of militancy, when a section of guys who were in touch with militants, they started getting this money from Pakistan's ISI, and they used to sell it, and it used to go through Punjab to abroad. But again, to add to that, Punjab was basically a gold smuggling route for the gold smuggling. Yes. Punjab and the Western Ghats of Maharashtra, Bombay. When the prices of the gold somewhat established internationally, stabilized, then the next thing was drugs. And as you know, you can Google it, you can see anything. Most of the intelligence agencies all over the world, they are themselves involved in the drug smuggling. Why? Because it gives money for their operations. Because what happens is that, of course, the money is given to all organizations all over the world under a special fund called Secret Service Fund, which has to be shown and indicated in the national budget. But for this kind of work, sometimes they require lots of money, so they go into this drug trade. That's the reason how this drug trade started and flourished, and is flourishing further in Punjab, sir.
3: So it's big money, and big money that's flowing in every direction. World over, narcotics actually funds anti-national activities, terror activities, drug mafia, crime syndicates, human trafficking. Is there any genuine effort to curb it in Punjab, let's say in the past decade or past half a decade, in your appreciation?
4: No in capital letters, sir. I exposed the Punjab drug record way back in 2011-12. And since then, I have been fighting both outside in the field with the political parties, inside the courtrooms with chief justices, etc., etc. Even I had approached the national government also on certain occasions, wrote them good letters also. But it appears somehow or the other, nothing has come out. And no political party in Punjab was or is sincere about this particular crisis because of the drug money is a big thing. I'm not talking of it.

0: elections, you require lots of money. From where the money comes? Of course, a part of it is donations, but again, it's rule now that the donations, wherever they come from, they are not to be indicated. All sorts of mafias are there, road mafia, book mafia, education mafia, drug mafia. There's no dearth of them. So this kind of
1: So you're saying it's a very well-oiled system that's been functioning in Punjab. But tell me this, when Union Home Minister Amit Shah spoke of Naxal Mukt Bharat, there was a concerted effort and there was a special drive that was launched. It took time, there were casualties, but 31st March 2026, aim achieved. A large number surrendered, a large number were neutralized, areas, you know, COBs were set up, company operating base in the heart of Naxal land, and that problem, to a very large extent, has been dealt with. Is there a strategy to deal with that situation with drugs in Punjab, sir?
0: Sir, both the situations are different. Here in this case, like I submitted, there is a money angle, which is the main angle. In Naxal thing, that angle was not there. And as on date, again, this problem is there, and all the leaders are coming, all the political parties have started raising, like in previous years, that it's going to be the major issue on which the Punjab elections are going to be contested by all the political parties. Everybody is going to say that they are in a position to do it. But as we have seen, ever since, of course, elections were not really in 2011 when I exposed the drug racket. But again, it has been the major issue, the only issue during each and every elections. Every party had been saying, and they have been coming into power on account of this promise that when they come, someone said that they'll stop it in 15 days. You know about it, sir. Yes. Somebody said they'll do it in a couple of years. But nothing has fructified. The situation
1: remains.
0: From 15
1: days to 6 months. But Amit Shah is talking about 31st of December 2029. And you've been DGP of the state. If all resources were actually provided and with single-minded attention, if there's war declared on drugs, do you think this is a problem from 2026 to 2029 in 3 years to win this war? Is it possible?
0: No, not possible. Because my position is, in fact, all the departments of the government are involved if you really want to eradicate drugs. It is health, it is job opportunities, it is de-addiction of the persons, an induction into some sort of jobs. People who are into addiction centers, I call them addiction center, not de-addiction center, because from there, buprenorphine and all these things are going into the open market. So it is a problem which has to be shelf-faced, and there has to be a proper strategy involving all the departments of the government, sir. If the government does it seriously, Mr. Shah has come here, welcome. I wish him all the best. But
1: okay.
0: Instead of just saying it, he should have brought a specific action plan. That's what people want to say. Right now, people are saying that it was just a sort of a roadshow, mobilization drive. He said good things, but again, no specific time-bound action plan was given.
1: There needs to be a national action plan to deal with this menace of drugs. There is an external aspect, there is an internal aspect, and do keep in mind, Punjab actually accounts for nearly 58% of heroin that was seized nationally in 2025. And as Mr. Shashikant points out, so bad is the problem that it's not just heroin. Now there are, synthetic drugs that are very simply available. There are drugs that are available not just in de-addiction centers, but also inside prison. And the Punjab and Haryana High Court flagged 83% rise in drug dependence among inmates after they entered jails in Punjab. That's the level of the crisis. Mr. Shashikant, as always, many thanks for joining me. All eyes now on Union Home Minister Amit Shah and his pledge. Can Punjab become drug-free? We'll be tracking that story very closely, because this would actually require Arjun's resolve of Yuddhaye Krit Nishchaya. Take a firm resolve and fight. That is all I have for you on India First this evening. Many thanks for watching. News and updates continue on India Today. Stay with us.

0: from Olympia and Mondegard to Rustums and now Kiani & Co. Maharashtra FDA has stepped up its crackdown on restaurants over food safety and hygiene. Now, a disturbing complaint from Borivali West. A customer claims he found a dead mouse inside his Mysore Masala Dosa at Radhakrishna Hotel. Amit Trivedi says he had eaten a few bites before spotting it and began vomiting. He approached the police, who forwarded the complaint to the FDA, which has now suspended the restaurant's license and launched a probe. But as the FDA tightens the screws on restaurants across Maharashtra, the crackdown itself is now facing questions. Shiv Sena UBT MP Sanjay Raut has claimed that some FDA officials are demanding bribes from businesses facing action. In a letter to FDA Chief Tukaram Munde, Raut claimed restaurant owners were being asked to pay money to withdraw closure notices or restore suspended licenses and that some demands were running into lakhs of rupees. Munde says he has zero tolerance for corruption, but action can only follow concrete evidence.
1: I have zero tolerance for corruption. I am not going to tolerate any extortion kiya hai, threat diya hai, misuse kiya hai, ya paise mange hai, ya koi aur kuch manga hai. Mujhe details do, I definitely karwai karunga, but mujhe kuch tatthya chahiye, facts chahiye, to us hisab se hum karwai karenge.
0: For the FDA, violations mean action. But now the crackdown itself faces scrutiny amid corruption allegations. Bureau Report, India Today.

Good evening. Hello and welcome. You're with the news today. Your primetime destination. News, newsmakers, talking points. Wednesday night, let's tell you what's that big story that's breaking tonight. A hijack scare that has rocked the world. A plane on its way from Dubai to Tel Aviv. A pilot stabs his co-pilot inside the cockpit. Terror bid, or was it a brawl in the cockpit? Netanyahu is claiming it is an attempt to down the plane. We'll have more on that story with live updates from Tel Aviv, as well as top pilots joining us. Also, the India bloc has now come together against Chief Election Commissioner Gyanesh Kumar. What does it plan to do? We'll try and find out. And my newsmaker tonight is the Telugu Desam minister and one of the next generation millennial politicians, Nara Lokesh, on whether the TDP is fully behind the Modi government on the election commission and the Gen Z outreach. But first, as always, it's time to get cracking with the nine headlines at nine tonight. Major hijacking scare on a Tel Aviv-bound Fly Dubai flight amidst reports that it could have been a terror attack. Pilot stabs co-pilot, tries to crash the plane. 18,000 feet altitude dropped in just 29 seconds. Off-duty pilots who are aboard safely land the flight in Saudi. Netanyahu claims the aim was to bring the plane crashing down. Israel suspects a terror angle behind the Fly Dubai incident. Mossad to probe the incident. Shin Bet to assess. Netanyahu claims terrible disaster prevented. Pilots say it's been a miracle. India blocks all-out war against the Chief Election Commissioner, announces march to Election Commission next week. BJP slams the India bloc for blaming CEC for defeats, calls the outrage a sign of frustration. Another day, another shocking incident from Bihar. Woman abducted, assaulted and raped in Begusarai. Accused Rohit Kumar arrested by the police after the video goes viral. Telangana Deputy Chief Minister Mallu Bhatti Vikramarka, in an exclusive interview at the India Today South Conclave, calls on all leaders of the Congress, including Jagan Mohan Reddy, to return to the party. Says it's time for a grand merger. Akhilesh Yadav throws a curve ball in the Rajya Sabha polls, fields Dhanraj Nathwani, son of former BJP MP Parimal Nathwani, a Reliance Group executive, as its Rajya Sabha candidate. Another twist in the Tata power struggle. Tata Sons nominee director Venu Srinivasan writes to the charity commissioner demanding a probe into alleged governance lapses at the Tata Trusts. Amidst the escalating tensions in West Asia, Prime Minister Modi holds a telephonic conversation with US President Donald Trump. Talks held on trade, defense, energy and critical technologies. And India has its best day at the Asian Games, jumps to 8th position in the tally after Indian athletes win 4 gold medals. Shooters and archers shine as the medal tally now rises to 16.

But the big story that we are breaking at the moment, the story that has sent shockwaves across the world, particularly in West Asia, after a Fly Dubai flight saw an unprecedented brawl between a pilot and a co-pilot that led the flight to plunge over 14,000 feet. A pilot stabbing his co-pilot, unprecedented, and it's only a miracle that the plane has landed safely. Israeli Prime Minister Benjamin Netanyahu has called for a ramp-up of security both on Israeli carriers and non-Israeli carriers. Israel suspecting a terror plot, it says, behind the incident. Netanyahu says Saudi authorities are currently probing the pilot who stabbed his co-pilot. Reports suggest that one of the pilots was of Omani origin. There have also been reports, which have not yet been confirmed, that one of the pilots was an Indian, the one who was stabbed, and showed great bravery in ensuring that the flight remained on track. All passengers who are on board of that Fly Dubai flight have left to their final destination through a replacement flight. So terror in the skies is our top focus tonight.

0: Okay, on that big breaking news, I want to go to two guests. Guy Azrael, diplomatic correspondent, joining me from Tel Aviv. Also, Ron Malka, former ambassador of Israel to India. Good to have both of you on the show on this big story. Guy Azrael, what are you picking up? Because conflicting reports, Israel initially suggesting this could be a terror act, an act of hijacking. The Prime Minister Netanyahu claiming that there was a possibility that this was an attempt to get the plane to crash. What are you picking up? What is now coming to light? What is it that we know, Mr. Azrael?
1: First of all, thank you very much for having me. If Israeli officials were at least very cautious in the first few hours after this serious incident, now Israeli Defense Minister Israel Katz is saying it very clearly. This was an attempted jihadist terror attack to crash this plane with all its 180 passengers. This is a story that is coming to a close in the sense that the Israeli passengers are now making their way with a flight, an alternative flight of Fly Dubai from Saudi Arabia to Israel. But the investigation of this incident has just begun. Of course, a very serious event in which a co-pilot of Omani origin has stabbed the main pilot, as you mentioned, an Indian national who was the main pilot on board this flight. And as we understand, has courageously fought this attacker, his co-pilot in the cockpit. He has managed to send at least one alert through the cockpit and then open the door so that the Israeli passengers on board were able to take down this individual, that the Omani co-pilot, and then allow the miraculously another team that was on board this plane, another pair of pilots, allowed them to enter the cockpit and then eventually safely land this plane. But of course, Israeli authorities, the Israeli Mossad, the Shin Bet, and many others are investigating the circumstances of this major terror attack. They are in touch with officials both in Saudi Arabia and at the UAE to understand what were the motives and who was connected to this Omani co-pilot in this attempt.
0: But, Guy, what is the basis to call it a terrorist attack? What is the proof, the evidence that the defense minister and others have provided to suggest that the pilot was aiming to crash the plane? What has suddenly led the Israeli authorities to claim that this was an attempted terror attack?
1: Yes, when the plane initially landed in Saudi Arabia this morning, the initial report that we received was that this was just an altercation between the pilots. But as more and more information came through, including both testimonies of the passengers and even videos filmed on board the plane, it was clear that this co-pilot was aiming to assassinate his pilot and also crash this plane. In the videos and in the testimonies of the passengers, we know that the plane ascended down very quickly in an effort by this co-pilot to crash that plane. Eventually, that was thwarted thanks to the bravery of some of those Israeli passengers on board. And of course, thanks to the complete miracle of having two qualified additional pilots on board working for Fly Dubai that were able to eventually take the steering wheel and safely land this plane. Of course, the Omani co-pilot is being investigated now by the Saudi authorities. And we can imagine there is a lot of security cooperation between Riyadh, Jerusalem, and Abu Dhabi right now to find out about his motives and whether he was operated by any foreign entity.
0: Ron Malka, how do you respond to what you're just hearing, what Guy is putting out, that this was a potential terror attack, that there is now, the Israelis believe that this was an attempt to crash the plane with 180 passengers on board? How do you see it, given all that's been happening in the troubled region in recent months?
2: Is it a question for me? Please?
0: Yes, yes, Mr. Malka. Go ahead.
2: Okay, okay. See, I heard what guys was saying, and yes, I totally agreed. It's first, you know, the investigation is ongoing, and as much as it will evolve, we will know more and more. But looking at the fact that we know by now, sending the code, the security code of Hijack, the 7500, a rapid descent, a cockpit breach, this is enough evidence to tell us that something in this area of terrorism or, of course, bad intention has happened there. But let's leave the authorities investigate and come out with the conclusions. And I think the focus now should be on the safety of flights and to see what we can do now for the future in order to make sure that things like this will not happen again and at least will not risk passengers again. I think we should be shifting from perimeter defense to internal resiliency. Right. Because post 9/11, we were focusing on, you know, what is around the cockpit. So, you know, the security checks of luggage and on the boarding and safety doors for the cockpit. So saving the cockpit from every external risk or danger. But now we see the threats can come from the within. And since technology is already there, it's only a matter of an implementation. Please.
0: I take your point because, you know, these are, of course, very worrying times. But I just want to understand also from you there, Guy, Saudi Arabia does not have diplomatic relations with Israel. Israel wanted to send a plane to Saudi Arabia to bring back the passengers. That request was refused. Eventually, we are told a Fly Dubai plane has brought them to Tel Aviv. Do you believe that incidents like this will bring UAE, Israel and Saudi Arabia closer together? That a plane that takes off from Dubai to Tel Aviv, when it gets when this happens, will it necessarily involve all three countries' security agencies working together now, Guy?
1: In this particular case, I certainly think that is correct. Look, there was no wrongdoing by the Saudis or by the Emiratis. Obviously, there was a serious breach here with the vetting process of this pilot, not just him personally, but just the fact that an Omani national was able to fly a plane to Israel. That goes against the protocol and the agreement between Israel and the Emirati Airlines that only pilots from countries that have diplomatic relations with Israel can fly planes to Tel Aviv. But beyond that, there is no question that Israel is considering all the sensitivities, both with Saudi and with the Emiratis in particular, when managing this case. This reflects both the statements that we've heard from Prime Minister Netanyahu and from the defense minister, very cautious, certainly not accusing anyone in the Emirates or with the Saudis. And right. It goes in line with the security cooperation that we already have, very strong one with the Emiratis, but also with the Saudis in recent weeks in their war against the Houthis.
0: Right. I'm going to leave it there. Guy Azrael, Ron Malka, this is a developing story. We'll have more details, of course, but appreciate both of you joining me here at the top of the news today.
1: Thank you very much.
0: Okay, let's break down that top story that we've been breaking today to give you a greater sense of what exactly happened, because now we have videos that are coming out. That shocking mid-air security scare on a Fly Dubai aircraft that was bound from Dubai to Tel Aviv. Two pilots reportedly clashing inside the cockpit, with the co-pilot stabbing the captain. As the aircraft plunged nearly 14,000 feet, it sent out a hijack alert. The plane was eventually diverted to Saudi Arabia, controlled miraculously by another pilot who was also on the aircraft at the time, with even the passengers helping in overpowering the co-pilot. Israel, though, is not ruling a terror bid, with Prime Minister Netanyahu of Israel claiming that this was an attempt to crash the plane. The question, of course, remains, was this a hijack attempt, a fight between the pilots, or a bid to crash the plane. Take a look at today's top story.
3: A routine flight turned into a massive security scare. After a violent confrontation, a hijack alert, and a sudden sharp descent. Fly Dubai flight FZ1073 bound for Tel Aviv left Dubai but transmitted an hijack signal after 2 hours when it was close to the Saudi-Jordan border, following a fight between the pilots. One pilot was allegedly stabbed by the other inside the cockpit. Shocking images from the flight show the stabbed pilot lying on the floor and bleeding profusely.
4: You won't sleep?
5: You said
4: no.
3: Online aircraft tracking portal Flight Radar 24 showed the plane rapidly descended nearly 14,000 feet in less than 30 seconds before the first emergency signal. Minutes later, the flight transmitted another emergency signal that indicated a possible unlawful interference, commonly associated with hijacking. The flight then diverted over Jordanian airspace towards Saudi Arabia and eventually landed at Tabuk Airport. Passengers recounted screams and chaos inside the cockpit.
6: My daughter, she was in the on the fly. They heard voices or tsakot. Somebody asked for help. The plane start to lose control. So all the people, they scream, they think they are going. Few Israelis, they run away to the guy. He took a knife and tried to kill the pilot. They take his hand and put him on the floor.
3: As the plane landed in Tabuk, passengers were seen rejoicing and applauding. Both pilots were hospitalized after the aircraft landed. As per Israeli media reports, the pilot who stabbed the other pilot was of Omani origin.
7: During the flight, as they approached the country, one of the pilots stabbed the other pilot and apparently tried to crash the plane with everyone on board. The stabbing pilot has been arrested and is currently being interrogated by the Saudi authorities. We are maintaining continuous contact with the relevant authorities to ensure the continued well-being of the passengers and to ensure their safe return home.
3: Israel's spy agency Mossad and security agency Shin Bet are leading the investigation there. Saudi security agencies are interrogating the arrested pilot. Bureau Report, India Today.
0: Okay, let's then go across to my other special guest because this incident is also raising serious questions over air safety in particular. Joining me now, Captain Sam Thomas, President Airlines Pilots Association of India, Captain Sharad Panikar, former Boeing 787 Dreamliner pilot, former DGCA inspector. Good to have both of you on the show. Captain Sam Thomas, your first reaction to what has happened, almost unprecedented that a co-pilot should look to stab the pilot in this manner. Do you go along with the view that this was not just a scuffle? This could well have been a very, very dangerous act of terror to bring down a plane.
8: Good evening, Rajdeep. Good evening, Panik sir. Firstly, the only thing with certainty that I can say is it was a miracle. Because on multiple aspects, one is the captain being able to overpower momentarily, at least the co-pilot. Secondly, him being able to open the door. I just got off the phone with the Israeli Airline Pilots Association, and they said that there was a lady in the washroom who was the first to know of this and raised an alarm. And the captain was somehow able to open the door where the flight attendant came in, and then the passengers charged in. Now, there has been a structural failure in the aircraft as well as far as the rudder is concerned. And I don't know how. And the most miraculous is the additional crew member traveling as a passenger. And I have taken this flight on more than one occasion because this takes us from Bangalore to Dubai and Dubai to Tel Aviv. So at the moment, I think we should just wait for more information to come in. I feel there is much more than what meets the eye. And as far as the Israelis are concerned, even if you light a matchbox, they will consider that a terror incident. So they are best suited to, take a judgment on this particular issue. But other than a miracle, I don't see what else can be said with certainty.
0: You're calling it a miracle, but there will be serious questions raised, Captain Panikkar, over air safety. I mean, how did a co-pilot in this manner get away with having this weapon where he then uses that weapon to stab his pilot, potentially creating a situation that could lead to air crash? Do you believe that the real question will also have to be asked about air safety protocols yet again, particularly when it involves pilots?
4: Rajdeep, I have a slightly different take on it. I have been generally given to understand that it may not have been a knife as has been reported. It possibly could have been the crash axe, which is an integral part of the emergency equipment in the cockpit. In all commercial aircraft, we have a crash axe, which is part of the emergency equipment, and it's shaped like a proper axe. The head is considerably big, and possibly that could have been the weapon that is used, possibly. Because the idea of a knife having passed through Dubai security and being smuggled on board, whether it's a passenger or whether it's a pilot or the cabin crew, is pretty much remote. So that could possibly have been the weapon that was used, possibly. And the second aspect of it is that this is something that is unprecedented. We've heard of situations.
0: Please complete, Captain Panikkar. Sorry to interrupt.
4: Yeah. So basically, the weapon that was being used for the attack could possibly have been the crash axe, which is present in all the commercial cockpits of all commercial aircraft. This is basically meant as an equipment to hack your way out of the cockpit or to break down the cockpit door in the event of a crash. And that's the reason why it is called the crash axe. Possibly this could have been the weapon that was used. It is inconceivable that a knife of any significance would have escaped the security of the Dubai authorities, the Dubai securities. And finally, I think an altercation of this nature is unprecedented. What do you do if the pilots are now fighting with each other and trying to hurt each other? The very fact that the pilot, apparently of Indian origin, the commander of the aircraft, has been able to contain the fight, has been able to squawk the emergency, and 8 minutes later, he's been able to squawk a hijack code, and also somewhere in the process, been able to open the cockpit door. A phenomenal amount of things have occurred, which are still unclear at this point in time. But from the available information, it appears that the pilot has done a commendable job in saving the aircraft. And the final point is, this aircraft has lost something like 15 to 16,000 feet of altitude in something like 2 minutes. I've had a look at the flight radar images and the data that is there. The ground speed in a dive has reached nearly 600 knots, which is practically well above the structural limit of the aircraft. It also appears that the rudder has sheared off. And this can only happen when the aerodynamic loads upon that control surface is so high and the rudder is deflected to some extent, which puts it into the airflow, leading to a structural failure. And the final thing is that I think the passengers on board have made a commendable effort to control the situation. It's providence that you had a third pilot on board who's been able to take control of the aircraft and thereafter safely land it. The point I'm also wanting to make is that I've done plenty of these Delhi-Tel Aviv flights. approximately 200 to 300 kilometers away from the airspace of

0: The passengers on board have made a commendable effort to control the situation. It's providence that you had a third pilot on board who's been able to take control of the aircraft and thereafter safely land it. The point I'm also wanting to make is that
1: Yeah, it is.
0: I've done plenty of these Delhi-Tel Aviv flights. Approximately 200 to 300 kilometers away from the airspace of Israel, you have to seek permission to enter Israeli airspace while you're still in Saudi airspace, right? And the flight route.
1: You in such great detail that I don't think there's very little else to be said. We must wait, as both of you are saying, for more details to emerge. But clearly, this is a shocker and one that has stunned the world at the moment. Of course, images of 9/11 will keep coming back every time something like this happens, but we still don't know for certain just what exactly happened in the cockpit. So we must wait for the full investigation. I appreciate both Captain Thomas and Captain Panikkar for joining me here on the show tonight. Thank you both very much.
0: Thank you,
2: Thank
0: sir.
2: you.
1: Okay, let's turn to our top political story now, where the opposition's India Alliance got together in the national capital and have now announced that they will take their agitation against the Election Commission and the Chief Election Commissioner Gyanesh Kumar to the streets. The opposition-led alliance today announced that they've drawn up an action plan starting from October 2nd to hold rallies across the country, including on the 6th of October, a march of all MPs to the Election Commission, and then the next day to go and meet the President of India. Is the India Alliance united on this attempt to take on the Chief Election Commissioner? Take a look at this story.
3: Save democracy is now the opposition's new battle cry. And today, the India bloc turned that anger into a joint battle plan. A 3.5-hour meeting in Delhi with most major opposition parties at the table. From the meeting, the attack on the Election Commission was relentless, and opposition has said they won't take it lying down.
4: हिंदुस्तान का जो लोकतांत्रिक सिस्टम है उस पर बीजेपी नरेंद्र मोदी अमित शाह ज्ञानेश कुमार जी ने आक्रमण किया है एंड वी आर नॉट गोइंग टू टेक इट लाइंग डाउन वी आर गोइंग टू इंश्योर दिस इज पर्सनल कमिटमेंट ऑफ ऑल इंडिया लीडर्स वी आर गोइंग टू इंश्योर दैट द पीपल हु हैव डिस्ट्रॉयड इंडियन डेमोक्रेसी आर पनिश्ड
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3: India bloc has prepared an action plan. From October 2nd to 8th, Save Democracy marches and demonstrations at district level. Opposition MPs will march to the Election Commission on October 6th. Leader of opposition Rahul Gandhi will seek a meeting with the president in the second week of October. And five major rallies will be held in October and November over the vote chori issue. The opposition alliance will hold a mega rally in Delhi on November 1st. India bloc leaders will appeal for an early resolution of all SIR-related cases in the Supreme Court. The BJP mocked the opposition alliance and claimed Congress's allies questioned Rahul Gandhi's leadership.
6: कांग्रेस की वर्किंग कमेटी की बैठक में राहुल जी कह रहे थे मुझ पे भरोसा करो मुझ पे भरोसा करो मुझ पे विश्वास करो मतलब कांग्रेस को ही राहुल गांधी जी पर भरोसा नहीं है ये अलग अलग भ्रम फैला रहे हैं
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1: Okay, with the India Alliance now saying that they are going to hit the streets to demand the resignation.

0: of the Chief Election Commissioner Gyanesh Kumar. Joining me now is Congress General Secretary and Member of Parliament Nasir Hussain, who's playing an important role in bringing all these parties together. Nasir Hussain, what is the message the India Alliance wants to send out today? Because the fact is that one of your important components, DMK, is no longer with you. Aam Aadmi Party has already left much earlier. Do you believe that the India Alliance is completely united, including those parties who didn't attend today's meeting in demanding the resignation of Gyanesh Kumar? Will the DMK, for example, support you on this?
1: Rajdeep, today's meeting was a meeting of India Alliance parties. Those who are in opposition but outside India Alliance also support this. It was a meeting of India Alliance, so only members of India Alliance were there in the meeting today. India Alliance parties are united, opposition parties are united. Even three parties from NDA bloc spoke against this, and a couple of senior leaders from BJP itself spoke about this. So that means every nook and corner of the country, parties, politicians, voters, citizens, they're all up in one voice against the Election Commission and the entire process that has been compromised, that has been manipulated in the last several years. So they want answers to this. They want the CEC to go. They want people behind the CEC to be exposed. They want to fix them for their accountability.
0: No, but the question, Mr. Hussain, is this now a Congress-led India Alliance, where the Congress is taking all the decisions? Is this a collective voice or a Congress-led voice? That Rahul Gandhi now is the one who's going to lead this show, others are expected to follow, which was very different when the India Alliance before 2024 gathered. Then you had Nitish Kumar in power in Bihar, Mamata Banerjee in Bengal, Stalin in Tamil Nadu. So you seem to have, you know, the alliance seemed to be of equals. Now it seems to be entirely driven by Congress and Rahul Gandhi in particular. Is this Mission Rahul or Mission India Alliance to target Gyanesh Kumar?
1: Rajdeep, India Alliance has all parties into it, has most of the opposition parties into it. And Congress has always played an important role in India Alliance, and before that also in UPA, and before that also in many opposition, in parties, like-minded parties, forums that were formed earlier. Since Congress is a bigger party, since Congress has more MPs, since Congress is an older party, since Congress is a party that governed this country for a long time, with all its experience, they have led from the front. But that doesn't mean that we want only our agenda or we want to dictate terms in India Alliance. Obviously, at the national level, when Rahul Gandhi ji is the LOP in Lok Sabha and Mallikarjun Kharge Saab is the LOP in Rajya Sabha, they lead the struggle, the protest, the movement, the questions in both the houses. You've been noticing the functioning of India Alliance and the opposition parties when both these leaders take meetings every time, every day, every day morning there are briefings, there are meetings, there is strategy meetings, and then accordingly we take up the issues in the parliament. So in that way, Rahul Gandhiji has emerged as a very important leader of the India bloc. And obviously, since he has been a former Congress president also, he has all that authority, following, acceptability, not only in Congress party, but in the India bloc and also in the entire country among the masses. You could have seen the way people, students, youth are responding to him across the country. That's a different thing. But here, in the meeting today, 20 parties deliberated, discussed, views were taken, opinions were taken, and collectively the course of action was decided.
0: No, but you see, the feeling is that the India Alliance only gets together in a crisis. I mean, y'all don't have a common minimum agenda, y'all don't seem to work when once Parliament is over. Y'all go your separate ways, y'all fight with each other in elections, but you're coming together because now it's an existential crisis. Mamata Banerjee has lost Bengal. The Congress also is worried about its own prospects in the near future. Samajwadi Party, Akhilesh Yadav did not come himself, sent representatives. Many believe that's because there are divisions within the SP Congress for an alliance in UP. Is this an alliance of convenience or is this now an alliance of conviction, at least on certain issues? Will we see y'all working together consistently or only when it suits y'all, when there is an existential crisis? A quick answer.
1: Rajiv, see, India Alliance was formed with a specific common minimum program with our own understanding of things before 2024 parliament elections. We do have, we come together on issues at the national level. We have our alliances and maybe not alliances in some of the states during the assembly election. That's a different matter. But we all are very determined. It's an alliance of conviction. We are all associated with different parties, different ideologies, but at the center, there's a common minimum plank on which we are all together. And it is not just during crisis, even otherwise, during the parliament, after the parliament, whenever there are need, we have Zoom meetings, we have virtual meetings, we meet every day in the parliament. After the parliament, we meet with the leaders. There are consultations on one-to-one level, personal level. Things are on continuously. But if you want to ask me why are we not meeting...
0: Your only single point agenda
1: month,
0: seems to be BJP
1: days,
0: hatao.
1: I think that is not possible.
0: Your single point agenda, Mr. Hussain, is... Your single point agenda is BJP hatao. Modi hatao.
1: Obviously, Rajdeep Ji... when the BJP and the current government at the center is destroying the democracy in our country, they are subverting the entire democratic process. When they are undoing the constitution, scant regard to anything in the constitution, the way this government has been functioning, the way our economy has gone to dogs, the way our foreign policy has been deviations in the foreign policy, the crisis in the country that is there. Obviously, not only we in Congress Party or the India Alliance, the entire country wants this government to go. That's the reason why they are up in arms and on the streets on every other issue.
0: That's your...
1: The Gen Zs, the students, the youth, the farmers, the mazdoor, everyone is asking for this government to go.
0: I'm going to leave it there. We'll wait and see how your alliance plays out on this issue of CEC hatao. But for now, for joining me, appreciate your joining me, Nasir Hussain there of the Congress. Thank you very much.
1: Thank you, Rajiv.
0: Okay, so there you have it. The India Alliance is threatening to take its battle to the streets now against the Chief Election Commissioner, but the ruling NDA is closing ranks. All the BJP allies are now falling in line. The Telugu Desam, in particular, is saying that they are satisfied with the clarifications given by the Election Commission on the SIR exercise. I spoke today at the India Today South Conclave to the TDP leader and minister, Nara Lokesh. Listening to what Nara Lokesh had to say on the two hot-button issues of the moment, Election Commission and Gen Z. Listen in. I want to start by two hot button topics which are resonating nationally, not just in Andhra Pradesh, but across the country. The first is the Election Commission. Where does the TDP stand? Because immediately after, when this entire Election Commission issue blew up, your leader of the Lok Sabha, who's probably here, said that the EC should clarify in the interest of transparency. Now it seems all is well. The TDP seems to have suddenly no problem with the EC. Where does the TDP stand? Do you believe that Gyanesh Kumarji should step down as the rest of the opposition is demanding?
2: Thank you very much for having me in the session, and I love the first question. It is a hot topic. I believe that there's responsibility on the people also who are questioning the system. Now you see a lot of political parties also questioning regarding SIR. As a political party, Telugu Desam Party has always sought clarifications on various subjects related to SAR, in opposition even when we are in power. In fact, as recently as about a year back, we sought a lot of clarification because we also went through our own SAR process. So is the system perfect? Absolutely not. There are areas of improvement like any system is. But is the intent there to make it better, to resolve the issues that need resolution? That is in place. So as a party, we've seen the letter that the Election Commission has put out. We believe that is in order. And as we go forward, we will give our input on how to make it even better.
0: No, the fact that over 13 crore voters as of today don't find themselves on the draft roll. Some of them may have passed away. Some of them may have shifted residence. But isn't that a whopping number? Should that not concern you that this exercise perhaps has been carried in a manner, whatever the intentions, in a manner that leaves a lot of scope for doubt and suspicion on the seemingly neutral umpire?
2: If you look at it, maximum number of votes were also deleted in Gujarat. In Andhra Pradesh, we went through our SAR process. 92% of the votes got mapped. We did that. We were very active. As a political party, we were very active in the field. We have our booth in charges. It's an activity that Election Commission, along with the BLOs, BLAs of all political parties, they work together. And they work on mapping it. See, if you look at it in this SAR, our votes were in Hyderabad in 2002 because we were a combined state. So we had to submit documents. We did it. We were able to map ourselves like that. Everyone can. And in Andhra Pradesh, we have done it.
0: So you don't agree with the Rahul Gandhi view that the EC is working at the behest of the BJP or the UPA or the NDA leadership, that the Ganesh Kumar ji has been put there as a hatchet man to ensure that every election is won by the BJP, according to him, irrespective of anti-incumbency?
2: Well, he won elections in Kerala, Karnataka, Telangana. So how can you? So there's no role of SIR. If you lose, there's a role of SIR. I mean, where is your organization to even look at votes? Where votes are getting added? Have you done any homework? Where is your booth level organization? In absence of it, you're blaming the Election Commission.
0: You know, let me ask you a slightly contentious question. It seems where you stand in politics depends on where you sit. Your father, Chandrababu Naiduji, was in alliance with the Congress in 2019. There is a tweet of him which still stands where he said that the EC is destroying democracy along with the BJP. Now today you are coming out in defense of the EC and the BJP. It seems in Indian politics where you stand depends on where you sit.
2: In our case, we believe based on facts and data. Our belief system is quite clear. And as a political...
0: Facts could not have been different location 2019 to 2026.
2: Fight. No, but we continue to fight. Who said we don't? We have expressed our opinions. We have gone to Election Commission multiple times. We have stated that, you know, SAR should be done in a certain way. We have our opinion at the table. We continue to voice our opinion. Who said that our opinion has disappeared on it?
0: So I want to understand, what is the TDP's role? Are you a constructive critic within the government? Do you all have a voice within the government? Because one perception is this government is a 1.5-man show, that the allies no longer really matter. Do you all matter? I found it interesting, for example, before the monsoon session, many of your TDP MPs reportedly objected to the Viksit Bharat Education Bill, for example, which was then pulled back. On Waqf Board, you all gave various suggestions. What is the TDP stand within the NDA? Are you completely committed to the BJP and Narendra Modi ji, or are you all constructive critics within this framework?
2: We are an ally of NDA. We have an opinion on a subject. We will voice it within the four walls. And similarly, the Waqf Bill went to JPC. We gave our input. In various other matters, we have given our input. And we'll continue to do it. We'll continue to play a role in the NDA government. We'll continue to give our feedback to the government.
0: So you're very clear that when the opposition calls for the impeachment of the CEC, when the opposition says that they're going to have a jail bharo andolan or street-wide protest, TDP will stand firmly by the Narendra Modi government on this issue. You don't see that the BJP has tried to game the system or fix the system to ensure that they win elections?
2: If they gamed and fixed the system, then why did they lose Kerala?
0: Telangana. Because the BJP is not a major force in Kerala.
2: Telangana?
0: The BJP, you could argue that Congress and the BRS were the top two forces.
2: Can you say that? If you look at it in the parliament elections, majority of the MP seats were won by BJP. Same thing in Kerala. So see, it's political convenience to blame. But then do you have an institutional framework in the field to ensure that the voting is mapped? It's not there for Congress. It's easy to blame when you lose on election commission. When you win, you can say that there are various other reasons that you won an election on.
0: So you're saying parties with superior organization can do the mapping, can ensure that their voters are on the electoral rolls?
2: I'm saying it's important that every eligible voter is on the electoral rolls. And as a political party, we've understood the power of the voter list. From day one, we've been very focused. Even in opposition, we raised our opinion with election commission regarding the voter list. And we worked through the entire process.
0: Let's turn to Gen Z. In many ways, I don't know where you qualify. You're 43. You're a millennial. But I want to understand, where do you stand on this Gen Z and the angst of a younger India, which seems, after particularly the rise of the Cockroach Janata Party, to be railing against

0: religion or region, it has to do with the demographic, where there is a set of youngsters who believe that the system has to be transformed. I believe that are there areas to improve? Absolutely. Even in our own government, I believe that there are multiple areas that we can do better. So what really excites me is that now we've identified the problems, we understand where we stand. As youngsters, all of us can come together and find solutions to those problems. And that's what excites me today.
1: Do you believe that we need a complete revamping of the education system of this country, including the way exams are conducted?
0: Absolutely.
1: Absolutely.
0: I agree with you on that. I believe that the education system has to be realigned with the requirements of Bharat of tomorrow, not of yesterday. And as education minister, I'm taking it head on. I've done teacher recruitment, 16,000 teachers have been recruited in the most transparent, fair process. Today I have a data set where every child is tracked. So we ensure that there are no dropouts, because dropout is where potentially they take diversions from society. They can become drug peddlers, so on and so forth. So we're very conscious of it. So we have already done a lot of reforms in the education system. As far as examination conduct is considered, do we need reforms? Absolutely. No second thoughts about it. There are areas that we can do better. As you rightly said, the IIT exams are a great example where it's done very well. DSE exams is a completely computer-based testing. It's not manual. We have shown the way in teacher recruitment to other states. So I think there's a lot that we can learn and improve.
1: How important is it to align this Gen Z to the changing ecosystem where AI is going to become central to a lot of the professional challenges of the future? How do you train, for example, young children in a rural school in Andhra Pradesh or across the state to equip them to be AI-friendly students who can compete with the best in India and the world? Because Andhra's great quality has been that you all were able to embrace the IT revolution. How do you now embrace the AI revolution?
0: So the Honorable Chief Minister has taken a stand that every family should either be a user of AI or should have a use case for AI. This has been the stand. And we're working through the education department, our own department, of creating mechanisms where you can expose students to the next frontier technologies ranging from AI all the way to quantum. So we're doing micro courses. We are now building out our computer labs. And if you've seen, we have modernized quite a few schools in our ecosystem where labs have come in, exposures is now started. But I believe this is just the beginning. Education system cannot be reformed overnight. It requires a decade, at least a decade of investment. And as a state, we are now doing that investments.
1: Just for a moment to come back to the Gen Z point, it seems that the government has said that MPs, ministers should all go to universities across the country, interact with students. Rather than interact, should they start listening to students? You know, putting up Instagram reels. I don't know whether you're also an Instagrammer. You put up reels, but do you believe that's the way to connect with the young as the government wants, but actually to listen to what the young really want?
0: I believe every government should listen, irrespective to the age group.
1: Is this government listening? Is the Modi government listening to the voices of the young?
0: In Andhra Pradesh, we are doing it. Our MPs are now going to colleges. I am also going to colleges with no agenda. We are sitting there having an open conversation. That is where great ideas actually end up coming. You know, there's specific advice given on quantum. When I went to Narsaropet constituency and I went to the university there, the kids asked me that they want courses in quantum computing. And that's where I work backwards with IBM to bring about capsule courses for the kids there. And they get credit for it. So once you create this practice of just hearing them out, a lot of ideas that we can put together.
1: So is that an advice that you're in a way giving? Because you said in Andhra Pradesh we are doing it. Is that the advice you'd give to the center? Rather than rely on 1 minute reels, Instagram reels, the way actually is to go on the ground, listen to the students and then build the infrastructure to make them AI friendly for the future.
0: I believe we're already doing it.
1: Is the central government doing it or is the Andhra government doing it?
0: In central government, we have one cabinet minister, we have one minister of state. Their feedback to me is that they are also going to the field. They are interacting with the youngsters across board. And I believe that this is just the beginning. The greater discussion should happen.
1: Good to have you taking on all our questions. And we wish you and your state very well. Thank you very much, Nara Lokesh, for joining us here on this Firesides Chat at the India Today South Conclave. Okay, let's take a break at this point. When we return, we're turning to our Get Real India story. And that's coming from Maharashtra, where large parts of the state
2: are affected.

0: Fatima Sana is the best women's cricketer that Pakistan has produced. Currently, she has been roped in by the Vancouver Anchors in the Canada Super 60 tournament. In a video that was released, Fatima Sana is seen enjoying her time with some food and a social gathering. But a statement at the end of the video has become a major talking point.
1: Women sirf khana hi nahi, khelti bhi hain aur sab kuch kar sakti hain.
0: Now, this statement has created a buzz, with many speculating that this is a direct jibe at former Pakistan player Shahid Afridi. In an interview about a decade ago, Shahid Afridi's statement on women cricketers had raised a lot of accusations of him being a misogynist.
2: Cricket jo hai na, wo jab tak khoon mein na ho na, aap cricketer nahi ban sakte. Hamari ladies jo hai, wo khana acha banati hain. 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
0: Fatima Sana's remark is sure to kick up a storm in Pakistan. The women's cricket captain recently helped the side win the bronze medal in the Asian Games. Overall, she has been one of the best performers for the Pakistan women's team in the recent past. At the age of 24, she has already played 64 ODIs with 85 wickets with one 5-wicket haul. In T20Is, she has an impressive 72 wickets. Fatima Sana has been the lone bright spot for Pakistan in a time when the team has not been doing well on the international stage.

Welcome back. You are with the news today. Our Get Real India story. Maharashtra is in the grip of a drought, or several parts of Maharashtra certainly are facing drought at the moment. A village in Solapur district, for example, is up in arms. People there have put the village itself on sale in what is being described as a rather unique protest against what their demand is at the moment. A demand for water. Just give us water is what the villagers in Solapur are saying. It's our Get Real India story.

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0: watching India First. I'm Gaurav Sawant. Big story coming in from West Asia. The pilot who saved more than 150 lives by fending off an alleged terror attack mid-air. An attempt by the co-pilot on board the Fly Dubai flight has been identified as an Indian pilot. Captain Smith Machhar is an Indian national. He's from Gujarat. That's the information that's coming in. Captain Smith had joined Fly Dubai as a direct entry captain in June 2024. Now, you remember India Today broke the story about how there was a mid-air scare. The co-pilot apparently, and this is what Israeli officials are saying, he tried to hijack the plane. He tried to actually ram the plane into the ground. That was the attempt. But the pilot, Captain Smith from India, he stopped him. He was stabbed repeatedly and yet he fought the co-pilot. Now, information that's coming in, Captain Smith worked with SpiceJet between June 2011 and 2022 for about 11 years. He is a Boeing 737 fleet expert and has been very highly rated when it comes to safety and compliance. He's also mentored a number of pilots, but I will tell you a little more about him in greater detail. But let me get you more about this. So the images that you watch on your television screen, this was a Fly Dubai flight. This was a flight from Dubai to the Ben Gurion International Airport in Ben Gurion Airport in Tel Aviv. Israel's Defense Minister Israel Katz, he's defined the incident that took place on board the Fly Dubai FZ1073 flight as a jihadist terror attack. Based on preliminary investigations, Israel Katz says the accused, the co-pilot, he intended to crash the plane and kill everyone on board. All on board, including the Israeli passengers and the pilots and the air crew, 180 of them. So this flight FZ1073 was heading from Dubai to Tel Aviv. This flight mid-air, it plunged 14,000 feet in just 30 seconds after the co-pilot. Mid-air, he stabbed the main pilot, which is Captain Smith. He repeatedly stabbed him in what is being seen as a suspected case of hijack or terror. Israel's Prime Minister Benjamin Netanyahu said that the co-pilot who attacked the pilot has now been arrested. He's currently being interrogated by authorities in Saudi Arabia because the plane made an emergency landing in Saudi Arabia. So the Israeli Prime Minister said that the pilot, the co-pilot, he tried to crash this plane. Passengers on board flight FZ1073 described scenes of panic after screams were heard coming from the cockpit. The flight was actually cruising at an altitude of approximately 34,000 feet before rapidly nosediving when it just lost altitude, more than 14,000 feet. And then it gave out an emergency signal. First, the code 7700, which is a general emergency on board, and then code 7500. And 7500 is an emergency code to indicate unlawful interfering or a hijack. And this triggered fears of a hijacking within Israel, and Israel scrambled their fighter jets. Authorities tried to establish what's happening on board. The plane eventually, successfully and safely landed at Tabuk in Saudi Arabia. Reports say the co-pilot, and these are reports waiting independent verification, reports from Jerusalem say that the co-pilot shouted Allahu Akbar before the stabbing spree, and then he was overpowered. I'll get you much more on the story, but first, listen into Israel's Prime Minister Benjamin Netanyahu.
1: Citizens of Israel, this morning there was a very serious security incident on a flight from Dubai to Israel. Almost all the passengers on the flight were Israelis. During the flight, as they approached the country, one of the pilots stabbed the other pilot and apparently tried to crash the plane with everyone on board. I spoke with one of the Israeli passengers. He told me that the plane went into a spin and started to dive. He told me that somehow he managed to break into the cockpit with one of the crew members, and together they neutralized the stabbing pilot while he was trying to sabotage the plane's systems. Another flight crew member who was on the plane entered the cockpit and managed to stabilize the aircraft. I salute these heroes who showed resourcefulness and extraordinary courage. They saved many lives. They prevented a major disaster.
0: This is extremely worrisome information that's coming in, information that's been now being given out by Israel's Prime Minister Benjamin Netanyahu on this Fly Dubai incident. And I quickly want to bring in India Today's ace team of correspondents and editors on the story. I have Sandeep Unnithan and Pranay Upadhyay, editor India Today Global, joining me on this broadcast. Sandeep, this is extremely alarming. A plane with 180 passengers and crew on board takes off from Dubai, and suddenly when it's flying over Saudi Arabia or Jordan, it nosedives 14,000 feet. It's absolutely bizarre what happened. I mean, if you can't even trust the co-pilot or a pilot on board such a flight, it's very, very worrisome, Sandeep.
2: Absolutely, Gaurav. I mean, what has happened is shocking beyond belief. And it's just 25 years since 9/11, Gaurav. Just a few days back, we were observing the 25th anniversary of some of the most horrific terrorist incidents in the history of man. And here we are again faced with this, threat of your pilots taking over aircraft and attempting to crash them. And Gaurav, you know, when I heard the Prime Minister of Israel's statement, I was reminded of United 93, which was the fourth of the September 11th aircraft. And that was the only aircraft which didn't fly into the target because the passengers rallied together and overpowered the hijackers. And therefore, they had to crash it into the Pennsylvania field before it could hit the Capitol Hill.
0: All of them lost their lives. But
2: all of them lost their lives, Gaurav. And here, fortunately, you know, here, these passengers displayed exemplary presence of mind. 150 of them, overpowered this co-pilot. And one of them even took the controls of the aircraft and, you know, landed it safely in Saudi Arabia. What a narrow escape it has been for all those passengers, Gaurav. Incredible story of survival, resilience and, fortitude.
0: Incredible.
2: And it just tells you that, Israel, I mean, the people of Israel are, they're exemplary, Gaurav, so resourceful.
0: So there were off-duty pilots. There were off-duty pilots of Israel on board returning from a vacation. And, when the pilot was stabbed by the co-pilot, and Pranay, let me quickly bring Pranay into this conversation. Pranay, what more can you tell us? You've been speaking to your sources in Israel. We heard Israel Katz, the defense minister of Israel, who described it as a jihadist terror attack. What more do we know of the co-pilot, and why is this being termed as a jihadist terror attack?
3: Obviously, the horrific, testimonies coming from the passengers on board this aircraft. In fact, let me tell you, Gaurav, this flight is now taken off from Tabuk in Saudi Arabia, and now it is en route to Tel Aviv. It is about to land in Tel Aviv after a few minutes. This is what we are being told. But having said that, people, those who spoke to Israeli government officials and Israeli journalists as well on board that aircraft, they say that, it was really horrific in terms of what happened in the cockpit, how with the exemplary courage these passengers have overpowered that pilot, and nobody knows that how and why he decided to stab the co-pilot. How did he get that pen knife inside the cockpit, and what exactly transpired at the beginning of that conversation, or like what exactly happened? But this clearly shows that this is yet another attempt, and I think that is the reason why the Israeli government, what we are being told, that currently Prime Minister Benjamin Netanyahu, just before this statement, he was in a huddle with the security chiefs, he was with the Security Council, including Defense Minister Israel Katz, and in fact, Israel is treating it as a possible terror attack or a plot to hijack the aircraft. And in fact, Israel also offered the government of Saudi Arabia to send the three C-17 Hercules aircraft, Hercules aircraft, along with the fighter jets as well. But Saudi Arabia declined, and in fact, the Fly Dubai aircraft, which is now ferrying or which is now carrying these passengers back to Tel Aviv now.
0: Very, very alarming. And before I bring in Sandeep once again into this conversation, listen in to Israel's Prime Minister Benjamin Netanyahu. He's spoken to one of those on board. Imagine passengers, they managed to get inside the cockpit and then overpower the co-pilot. There is some information available about him, but we're still waiting for official confirmation about his origins, whether there's any verification of him having shouted Allahu Akbar before carrying out the stabbing and attempting to nosedive and crash this aircraft. Listen in to Israel's Prime Minister Benjamin Netanyahu.
1: Citizens of Israel, this morning there was a very serious security incident on a flight from Dubai to Israel. Almost all the passengers on the flight were Israelis. During the flight, as they approached the country, one of the pilots stabbed the other pilot and apparently tried to crash the plane with everyone on board. I spoke with one of the Israeli passengers. He told me that the plane went into a spin and started to dive. He told me that somehow he managed to break into the cockpit with one of the crew members, and together they neutralized the stabbing pilot while he was trying to sabotage the plane's systems. Another flight crew member who was on the plane entered the cockpit and managed to stabilize the aircraft. I salute these heroes who showed resourcefulness and extraordinary courage. They saved many lives. They prevented a major disaster.
0: But imagine how worrisome the situation would have been. And some of these images, we don't want to show you these images because they're very disturbing. When you see a lot of blood on the face of these passengers, crew members, and also the pilot who was repeatedly stabbed, the oxygen had to be given to him and then he was taken to hospital. Sandeep, is there more clarity on the condition of the pilot who was repeatedly stabbed and on passengers? Because some of the passengers were bleeding. Some of the passengers had blood on their clothes. This must have been quite a bloody fight inside that cockpit, and it's a very cramped cockpit.
2: Yes, yes, Gaurav. And, you know, you said it. You know, a fight like that in a cockpit where there's barely any room to stand, that would have been pretty terrifying. And we have those visuals. We can't show them, unfortunately, of the pilot who was stabbed repeatedly. There are visuals of him bleeding very, profusely. And he's lying on the floor and he's being tended to. And this is the beauty of that flight, Gaurav, that the fact is that literally there were 150 Israelis on board. Literally all of them would have been combat trained. Many of them would have been medics. There would have been specialists. So that pilot, tragic as this incident was, that pilot was in very good hands, Gaurav, and it's very likely that he will survive, and he will possibly tell us what exactly happened in those very terrifying minutes inside the cockpit. What exactly led to this provocation? Why did this co-pilot suddenly turn violent and start stabbing him? Did he actually shout, many witnesses are saying, did he shout Allahu Akbar? What was the plan? Was he planning to crash that plane down? Was he working alone? Was he working at the behest of someone else? So these are very big questions that literally the entire world will want to know, Gaurav, because, you know, it comes at a very vulnerable time in the world where you're looking at multiple conflict theaters opening up. And the last thing you want is for airline pilots or co-pilots in this case to start running amok, Gaurav.
0: In fact, there already are reports that seem to indicate that there were global players who may have been involved. Of course, that's a matter of investigation. There's already a conflict going on in West Asia. But is there a silver lining? Does this pave the way, for Israel and Saudi Arabia? They do not have diplomatic relations. Initial conversations was happening through outsiders when Israel offered to send in their planes to recover their people. And Saudi Arabia looked after all the passengers on board, gave them medical attention. And we'll talk about that in greater detail. But for the moment, Pranay Upadhyay and Sandeep Unnithan, many thanks for joining me. I now want to shift focus to our top political story at home. The opposition India bloc has upped the ante in their fight, not just against the Chief Election Commissioner, Gyanesh Kumar, but also against the Bharatiya Janata Party. More than 20 opposition parties and leaders came together in the national capital for a crucial India bloc meeting. So from the Congress, there was Mallikarjun Kharge, Congress Party President and leader of opposition in Lok Sabha, Rahul Gandhi, and Congress Party leader Sonia Gandhi. From the Trinamool Congress, Mamata Banerjee and Abhishek Banerjee were both there. From the RJD, Tejaswi Yadav. Jammu and Kashmir Chief Minister Omar Abdullah was representing the National Conference. Mehbooba Mufti from the PDP was there. Supriya Sule from the NCP, Sharad Pawar camp. And this meeting ended with a major announcement. A nationwide campaign a protest week, a protest march to the EC office, major rallies across October and a joint rally on the 1st of November. But even as the India bloc had the show of unity, incidentally, Akhilesh Yadav of the Samajwadi Party stayed away. Samajwadi Party chief Akhilesh Yadav, he skipped the meeting. Of course, he sent a party representative. The official explanation was that he's preparing for Rajya Sabha elections. But the timing is extremely significant. Uttar Pradesh heads to elections in 2027. There are several indications all may not be well, at least for now, between the Congress and the Samajwadi Party. There is a divide between the two over seat allocation. The Congress is demanding upwards of 150 seats. The Samajwadi Party is offering under 100. Maybe 80, maybe 90, maybe a little more. One of the biggest flashpoints remains the Raebareli-Amethi belt. The Samajwadi Party wants 3 to 4 seats in this region. It's even eyeing Unchahar and Amethi. The Congress is unwilling to give up what it considers is its family bastion. But that's not the only flashpoint. Akhilesh Yadav chose Raebareli as the starting point of his PDA Yatra. The Congress response announced, campaigns from the Samajwadi Party stronghold. United in Delhi, but divided in Uttar Pradesh. In fact, that's the question that even the Bharatiya Janata Party is asking, that is the India bloc together? They look at it as Rahul Gandhi's pet peeve, which had absolutely no traction in Bihar. And Akhilesh Yadav realizes it, according to the BJP, there will be no traction in UP. And the UP ke ladke may not be together on vote chori, is the BJP's claim. We get you more in this report.
4: The India bloc is turning up the heat on Chief Election Commissioner Gyanesh Kumar. More than 20 opposition parties came together in Delhi today. Congress, RJD, TMC, National Conference, PDP, left parties, NCP's Sharad Pawar faction, all in the same room. The message was clear. A joint campaign against Gyanesh Kumar and the SIR exercise. Save Democracy marches from October 2nd to 8th. A march to the Election Commission on October 6th. A request for meeting with President in second week of October. 5 major rallies in October and November over the vote chori. A mega rally in Delhi on November 1st. An appeal for an early resolution of all SIR-related cases in the Supreme Court. Resignation of Gyanesh Kumar and rollback of SIR. These are the key demands of India bloc.
5: This is personal commitment of all India leaders. We are going to ensure that the people who have destroyed Indian democracy are punished. Doesn't matter how senior they are, who they are, Indian democracy is bigger than every single person in this country.
4: Rahul Gandhi, meanwhile, is confident that the India bloc will stand together and fight this battle.
5: Again, I also mentioned to all the opposition leaders that they are the collective defenders of the Indian Constitution. And it is an honor for us to work together, and we are confident that over the next few months we will make serious changes in the country. Thank you.
4: But while the opposition is putting up a united front against the Election Commission, there are serious question marks over the unity within the bloc. Samajwadi Party Chief Akhilesh Yadav skipped today's crucial India bloc meeting. The reason given, preparations for the Rajya Sabha elections. Akhilesh also attempted to brush aside speculation of a rift, saying that the BJP's biggest concern is that the India bloc is united. But the Congress SP fault lines are becoming increasingly difficult to ignore, especially with the 2027 Uttar Pradesh elections looming. SP is offering it 85 to 90 seats. The tussle is over the Raebareli Amethi seats, while the SP wanting 3 to 4 seats in the region. The SP is eyeing Unchahar, Harchandpur and Amethi seats, while the Congress is not ready to give away its strongholds. and the political messaging from both sides has only added fuel to the speculation. Akhilesh Yadav chose Rai Bareli, a Congress bastion, to launch his PDA Yatra. The Congress in turn announced plans to campaign in Samajwadi Party strongholds, a tit-for-tat that has raised fresh questions over the alliance ahead of the UP polls. And then came another pointed remark from Rahul Gandhi's trusted aide, Imran Masood. He claimed that the Congress-SP alliance would perform better if Rahul Gandhi leads it.
6: Congress ke bina, Rahul Gandhi ke bina, ab desh ke andar, inke saath ladpana namumkin hai.
4: The Samajwadi Party has hit back, saying Congress cannot compete against the BJP on its own.
7: बिल्कुल ही बेवकूफी का बयान है मुझे लगता है कि अगर उत्तर प्रदेश में कोई व्यक्ति ऐसा है जो भाजपा को हरा सकता है तो वो सिर्फ अखिलेश यादव जी है कांग्रेस अपने दम पर कुछ कर नहीं पाएगी गठबंधन रहा तो बहुत अच्छा रहेगा नहीं रहा तो ये उनके लिए नुकसान है हमारे लिए भी
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0: So the battle lines are very clearly drawn. Congress and India bloc are talking about saving democracy. There's a march on the 2nd of October and they intend to take it down to district level with their demonstrations. BJP says this is the first admission of failure by the combined opposition that they cannot defeat the BJP electorally and they're resorting to anarchy or words to that effect. And they also say Akhilesh Yadav is staying away, but that's an indication he still believes he's in the fight electorally. Let's throw it open for a wider discussion. Pradeep Bhandari, national spokesperson of the Bharatiya Janata Party. Dr. Pooja Tripathi, national spokesperson of the Congress Party. Shantanu Gupta, a political analyst and author, as is Rashid Kidwai. All experts in their domain and Pradeep Bhandari, opposition is now united. They've closed ranks from Mamata Banerjee to Akhilesh Yadav, sending his representative. This is a war to save democracy. And Rahul Gandhi says it's an honor. Everyone is fighting together. Their first target is Gyanesh Kumar. Does the opposition war cry worry the BJP, sir?
8: Gaurav, this is not opposition saving democracy. This is opposition attempting to save Parivarwad. Let me just quote certain things. Quote, Rahul Gandhi's Prime Minister Narendra Modi's biggest TRP. Do you know who said this? The lady who was sitting beside Sonia Gandhi and who Sonia Gandhi patted on the back. This is Mamata Banerjee. Unquote. Let me move further. If one does nothing and is abroad half the time, then how will one do politics? For politics, there should be continuous endeavor. Do you know who said this? This is the lady Mamata Banerjee about Rahul Gandhi, who Sonia Gandhi patted on the back. Let's move further. Quote, Rahul Gandhi tumhare neta hai nahi, na Indi Gadbandhan ke bhi wo neta nahi hai. Unquote. Do you know who said this? It is Ram Gopal Yadav who said this about Rahul Gandhi. Let us move further. Akhilesh Yadav, they want to remake their party, not oust the BJP. Congress leadership, their style of working, their borrowed candidates, they do not want to stop the BJP, they want to help the BJP. It is Akhilesh Yadav. This is why Akhilesh Yadav personally did not come to the meeting because there are elections in Uttar Pradesh and Akhilesh wants to do bargain for the seat sharing. You have Uddhav Thackeray, who's with Rahul Gandhi but decided to attend virtually, did not come. Hemant Soren, who is part of the government, decided to attend virtually, did not come. Vijay, who is part of the government in Tamil Nadu, decided, did not even comment or attend it. So the truth is, Rahul Gandhi yet again has failed to garner the support of the members in the opposition. And this is yet again attempt to relaunch Rahul Gandhi. Earlier it was EVM, now it is SIR. But the truth of the matter is, Rahul will continue to be secluded in the opposition with leaders in the opposition not even believing in Rahul Gandhi's leadership.
0: Fair enough. Let me take this to Dr. Pooja Tripathi. Mamata Banerjee may be with you, but the battle now will be in 2029. The first major battle, ma'am, is 2027 to test your battle plan in Uttar Pradesh. And Akhilesh Yadav chose to stay away. Does that worry you, ma'am?
9: Of course not, Gaurav. You know, I'm happy that Pradeep Bhandari didn't bring a photograph of George Soros and just made a comment out of it, because their everything, their politics, day and night, it revolves around what somebody said about Rahul Gandhi. What's at stake here is democracy. What's at stake here is a compromised election commission. What's at stake here is election commission being run like a Yanesh Kumar Gupta Private Limited. And that's the fight is about. Beat 2027 elections, beat every state elections. You know, they can sit arrogantly and claim both in parliament and out ki humko to abhi 15 saal kyun nahi chhed sakte. Bilkul nahi chhed sakte. The way Yanesh Kumar is acting in cahoots with you, aapko to koi nahi chhed sakta. And that's the whole fight is about. And that's why the opposition is together. As far as Akhilesh Yadav is concerned, he talked on phone to Kharge ji and he talked on phone to Mr. Gandhi too. And also he was there for his Rajya Sabha candidate's nomination. And that's why he could not attend. And his tweet is aptly clear that he is with. And I think every opposition party is ideologically aligned to the idea that we want to take democracy back from a party which is acting, along with election commission to shatter every democratic ideals of the country, be it Form 6 alteration, be it ECI net centralization, be it dissent of two election commissioners above one chief election commissioner. Everything is wrong with election commission. But the problem here is somebody said something about Rahul Gandhi. Somebody said they can't move beyond that. And that's the reason they're actually indulged in vote chori, because they know legitimately and by the power of people's choice, they won't be in power for so long.
0: Let me get Shantanu Gupta and Rashid Kidwai to respond to that. Shantanu Gupta, Akhilesh Yadav is planning the battle in Uttar Pradesh on ground. Rahul Gandhi is leading the charge on the national stage. So it is a very well-coordinated effort according to the India Alliance. But then they say, if elections are fair, BJP will lose with Ganesh Kumar's help. Match fixing, as the Congress says, Yogi will win or BJP will win Uttar Pradesh. But sir, Post-2024, when Samajwadi Party and Congress together actually stole a march over BJP, are you worried, or is there reason for the BJP to be worried in Uttar Pradesh?
10: Gaurav, out of the 75 elections that happened post-2024, only 5 elections happened under the watch of Ganesh Kumar. So how will they explain losing the other ones, like almost 71 elections, out of which they lost almost half of them? How will they prove it, Sai? I think that's the point number one. Second, I think the biggest problem is the problem between Akhilesh Yadav and Rahul Gandhi. So if you go to Akhilesh Yadav's office in Lucknow, you'll see posters of Bhavi Pradhan Mantri Akhilesh Yadav ko Jandin ki badai. Right? So all, and a lot of his pravaktas, when they come on TV these days, they use the word Bhavi Pradhan Mantri for Akhilesh Yadav. So he always say, we are the third largest party. Right?
0: Yes.
10: And that's why he took on the turf of Rahul Gandhi and started his rally from Raebareli. He did not participate in the meeting today. Right? The nomination can be done today. Today is not the last day of our nomination. They're doing the press conference at the same time. They're trying to eat away the headlines of each other. It's very obvious. See, what Imran Masood is speaking, what Iqra Hasan is speaking, they're not speaking on their own. What Ajay Raij is speaking, what Rajendra Gautam is speaking, these are big leaders. They're not speaking on their own. Right? So there is a huge clash. And Mulayam Singh Yadav advised Akhilesh Yadav, Congress ko apna kabhi ghar mat dikhana. Don't show your vote bank to Congress. So Mulayam Singh Yadav
0: They're vying for the same Muslim vote bank, and I'll come to that in just a moment.
10: The vote bank is same. When it goes back to the bigger party, so Congress, nationally bigger party, Akhilesh Yadav fears that it will not come back. So Akhilesh Yadav wants to give them hardly 25-30 seats. They're trying for 150 seats. So is the tussle for seat sharing? Nothing else.
0: Let me get Rashid Kidwai. Few people understand the Congress and the politics around it better than Rashid Kidwai. For Rahul Gandhi, vote chori was a very major issue even in Bihar. Not as much for Tejaswi Yadav and the RJD. The results are there for all to see. Sir, do you see history repeat itself in Uttar Pradesh with Rahul Gandhi and the Congress supercharged about vote chori and Akhilesh Yadav actually fighting the elections on ground with real issues that impact voters of Uttar Pradesh? How do you see this?
11: So, Gaurav, it is a bit of a paradox, because alliance like the India Alliance is generally, it's for the Lok Sabha election. It's not for the purpose of assembly elections. And all parties have been on record within the India Alliance. The India Alliance is for national level politics, for Lok Sabha, not for the state assembly. So it's a bit of
0: But it will be tested
11: situation
0: in Uttar Pradesh now, sir.
11: Absolutely. And political parties do, you know, do this kind of posturing when it comes to seat share, it comes to, you know, what is their fiefdom, all these things are there. The Samajwadi Party and Congress have trust deficit at the ground level that among workers. While the leadership thing, I think Rahul, Priyanka, Akhilesh Yadav, Dimple Yadav, they are quite friendly and they understand everything. I think we should not read too much into it. But the real problem is, you know, the traction and at the how at the ground level things are there. And there are, of course, elements like Imran Masood or like oddballs who keep making statements and just to enhance actually the bargaining power or so. These are all not, you know, I would say stray this thing. This is also a kind of, you know, coordinated this thing. I was just looking pictures, Gaurav, and many of the thing, at least 5-6 political parties, for the benefit of everyone I'm saying, they've been allies of the NDA also in the past. From the PDP to Mamata to National Conference, they all have been part of the NDA. So these political parties, regional parties have their interests. And alliance politics is India, Gaurav, is from the position of strength, not from position of weakness. There is very little ideological compatibility. There is very little acceptance of leadership. So these are all inherent contradictions are there, which the BJP has also faced. This time they are better off because they have Mr. Narendra Modi, who's seen as a much stronger and much bigger leader in the mold of Indira Gandhi and others. So that's the benefit the BJP has. There are some hiccups, but I think we should not read too many things into it.
0: Okay, so you say Iqra Hasan and Imran Masood sparring are hiccups. But sir, when there's conversation, 50 seats to the Congress or 150 seats that the Congress is demanding, where would the meeting ground be? 80, 90, 100, 110? And that is where we'll see what the bargaining power of either side is. But Pradeep Bhandari, Congress and the India bloc, they are coming together for a bigger strategy. They'll sink their differences because they have to take on the Bharatiya Janata Party. And what they've planned is 5 big opposition rallies as part of this campaign. Mega rally in Delhi on 1st of November on the issue of vote chori. In fact, Mallikarjun Kharge is taking it a step forward. He says future elections should be conducted using ballot paper instead of EVMs. So, sir, the India bloc has a strategy. First SIR, then remove EVM and VVPAT, remove Gyanesh Kumar, bring in ballot paper. You have a big fight ahead of you, sir.
12: I'll tell you what is the strategy of the Indy Alliance. You see this picture, Gaurav? If your viewers can see this picture, do you know this name of this gentleman? Is he a Samajwadi Party Karyakarta? Is he an individual who belongs to the Samajwadi Party? Now, this man is a man who's a son of a who's very, very close to a capitalist, and that capitalist name is Mr. Ambani. And Rahul Gandhi till yesterday used to slander two capitalists, which is Mr. Adani and Mr. Ambani. And you have your Akhilesh Yadav showing the face to Rahul Gandhi that, bro, we do not take you seriously. This is their strategy. And this exposes Akhilesh Yadav telling Rahul Gandhi that this is how seriously I take you in the entire scheme of things, whether it is in Uttar Pradesh or nationally. So point number one, this exposes their strategy and this is their real inherent contradiction. Because Akhilesh knows that Congress is a Chalu party, which he said in 2024. So today the consensus on the panel, Gaurav, has been, it is nothing to do with SIR, it is nothing to do with Election Commission. As Rashid Kidwai, who covers the Congress very, very closely, said, all is an attempt to ally, alliance realignment in order to get the fight of 2029, where none of these people have been able to declare Rahul Gandhi as their consensus candidate. In fact, even Mamata Banerjee, when she was asked the question that whether Rahul will be the candidate of 2029, Mamata Banerjee kept mum. And it is very, very naive, I would say, to think that, you know, whether it is Imran Masood who makes a statement or Iqra Hasan who makes a statement, they are making those statements without the consensus and approval of their leadership. So there is a massive infighting which is going in Akhilesh Yadav and Rahul Gandhi for seat sharing. And both know that they have to sit in the opposition. This is why they are only and only fighting for their vote bank. That is the only truth of the game.
0: Let me get Dr. Pooja Tripathi to respond to this. Ma'am, you've heard what Imran Masood said. You've heard what Iqra Hasan said. Imran Masood says Rahul Gandhi will lead the charge. Iqra Hasan insists that Congress is not there in Uttar Pradesh. It has to be Akhilesh Yadav if they stand a chance against the BJP, or words to that effect. And they also point out, and you heard Pradeep Bhandari point out, that in the Samajwadi Party, they openly call Akhilesh Yadav Bhavi Pradhan Mantri. Both parties are growing at the cost of each other, how will they collaborate? Because the BJP says beyond the Congress and India Bloc echo chamber, there is no real traction on ground for return of ballot paper or seeking CEC Ganesh Kumar's removal.
9: You know, as long as the CC Ganesh Kumar Gupta, warms up his throne, there will be no traction on ground because, he's acting in cahoots. Overnight voting percentage has increased. Form 6 has added an extra. Form 7 has pre-printed names of the people whose votes has been cut. 13 lakh people have been disenfranchised. And mind it, 12 years BJP government is there. 13 lakh people have fake voting cards, 13 lakh people are infiltrators. Forget the 13 crore voters are infiltrators. This is a gross failure of Bharatiya Janata Party government, and he can put down the photo because this gentleman is the son of the candidate, your supported candidate in Jharkhand. And when you gave the Rajya Sabha ticket to Mr. Diamond Merchant Dholakia, How long he has been serving as the Bharatiya Janata Party karyakarta, and which okay. tent and which dari he was bichaying? When you gave a 2016, when you gave a Jharkhand Rajya Sabha seat to a steel businessman in steel industry, how long he was the karyakarta of Bharatiya Janata Party, the party which sits with Adani and gives every infrastructure, every project, everything to one, and that's where we are saying against capitalists, we are against cloning capitalists, we are okay. against everything being sold out to Adani, the tenders being diluted, the norms being sidelined, everything. Just
12: let me answer.
0: Okay, fair enough. You've raised a point. Mr. Bhandari wants to respond before I bring in Shantanu and go on, respond, sir.
12: Gaurav, Pooja is an intelligent spokesperson, so she will not listen to me, but she will definitely listen to her leader Rahul Gandhi. So let me quote Rahul Gandhi on 7 December 2020. Ambani Adani Krishi Kanun Rat Karne Honge, ye Pura Ka Pura Crony Capitalism Hat Khatam Karna Hoga, Ambani Adani Ki Sarkar Ko Hatana Hoga. Kya kya bhaiya? Ambani Ji Ke Karibi Ke Saath Mein Baith Kar Usko Rajya Sabha Ki Ticket De Di. Yeah, this is how Akhilesh Yadav is telling that Rahul Gandhi is a political immature and political naive. And this is the state of the opposition in Uttar Pradesh. This is the state. Pooja, I did not interrupt you. Please have the civility to listen to me.
0: Dr. Tripathi, one by one.
12: Don't get so rattled, Pooja ji. I was listening to you very patiently.